0: never forgot about him and his death, and neither did Las Vegas. It took us 30 years, but at this time, you are going to face justice for what you did on September 7th, 1996.
1: Well, prosecutors say Davis, a former leader of the Southside Compton Crips gang, didn't pull the trigger. The now 63-year-old had given interviews and detailed his role in the shooting in a 2019 memoir. He was convicted in August of first-degree murder with the use of a deadly weapon. Davis's lawyer has already said he plans to appeal the verdict. Kristen Goodwin, Fox News.
2: The Ebola outbreak in Congo has surpassed 9,000 confirmed cases with over 4,300 deaths, according to the country's health ministry. The outbreak spans seven provinces with 65 health zones affected. This outbreak involves a rare virus with no approved vaccine or treatment. Investigators in France recover two stolen paintings and disrupt another planned heist.
3: Four men have now been charged over the theft at the Renoir Museum in the south of France last month. Investigators have recovered two stolen paintings worth more than $4.5 million. Two others were abandoned by thieves fleeing the scene. Police have revealed that DNA found in a protective painting cover was matched to a 29-year-old already under investigation in a drug trafficking case. That discovery led them to the suspects and the artwork. Prosecutors say surveillance indicated another heist was imminent.
2: Fox's Jonathan Savage. Wall Street, the first big batch of summertime profit reports from U.S. companies made waves on Wall Street after topping analysts' expectations, but many canceled each other out. The Dow lost 180, the Nasdaq off 41. I'm Lisa Lucera. 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
7: 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This is the afternoon report. One man is dead. Another is in custody after an apparent homicide that took place in Looking Glass on Sunday. Under Sheriff Brad O'Dell, the Douglas County Sheriff's Office said at approximately 3:45 p.m., 911 dispatchers received a call from 57-year-old Matthew William Bronsert requesting assistance at a residence in the 7,000 block of Looking Glass Road. O'Dell said Bronsert lived on the property in an outbuilding. When deputies arrived, they were able to convince Bronsert to come outside to talk with him. O'Dell said Bronsert eventually came out of the residence just after 5:50. At that time, he allegedly attempted to assault a deputy and was taken into custody. Deputies noted that Bronsert had blood on his clothing, which prompted them to conduct a welfare check on another male at the property. O'Dell said when deputies entered the residence, they located a deceased adult male inside of the main residence with multiple gunshot wounds. The nature of his death appeared to be of foul play. The victim's name is being withheld pending next of kin notification. Bronsert was later questioned and admitted to shooting the victim. He's held on 12 charges, including second-degree murder, three counts of attempting to assault a public safety officer, resisting arrest, unlawful use of a weapon, and four counts of improper use of 911. Bronsert is detained without bail. O'Dell said the Douglas County Major Crimes Team was activated and is currently leading the investigation, which remains active. There's no ongoing threat to the public. The Douglas County Major Crimes Team consists of investigators from the Douglas County Sheriff's Office, Roseburg Police Department, and Oregon State Police, working in consultation with the Douglas County District Attorney's Office. In addition to the Major Crimes Team, assisting agencies included Looking Glass Rural Fire District, Umpqua Valley Ambulance, and police departments from Sutherland and Winston. Odell said

0: The investigation is ongoing. No additional details are expected to be released at this time. Anyone with information is encouraged to contact investigators at 541-440-4458. The Douglas County Sheriff's Office has released the name of a woman who died in a residential structure fire Sunday in Yoncalla. Greg Michaels has more.
1: A DCSO release said dispatchers received a report of a fully engulfed home on fire in the 100 block of Birch Street just after 10 a.m. Deputies and multiple emergency response agencies were dispatched to the blaze. As firefighters fought the fire, it became apparent that 56-year-old Carol Lorraine Most was missing and possibly had not made it out of the home. Firefighters were able to knock down the fire just after 2:20 p.m. The woman's remains were later located inside the home. The Douglas County Medical Examiner's Office was notified and responded to the scene. Next of kin notification has been made. Another occupant of the residence was able to escape the home and was assisted by the American Red Cross and the ADAPT Mobile Crisis Team. The release said the cause and origin of the fire remain under investigation by the Oregon State Fire Marshal's Office. Greg Michaels, News Radio 93.9 FM and 1240 KQEN.
0: 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NRToday.com is reporting a presentation on flock safety cameras at Monday's Roseburg City Council regular meeting seemingly led to more questions than answers, the item returning right onto the next meeting's agenda. Roseburg Police Chief Gary Kloffenstein presented information regarding automated license plate readers to the council after members of the public raised concerns over such technology in the preceding council meetings. In 2023, the Roseburg City Council received a presentation regarding flock and authorized the chief to proceed with the contract. Kloffenstein said at that time the city contracted for 15 ALPRs to be placed in ingress egress locations at Roseburg, which took 11 months to install and have been running since the city entered into a new two-year contract when the first contract expired in February 2026. Kloffenstein said, quote, "We're short-staffed and flock is a great investigative tool. The public safety problem we are trying to solve is criminal. Criminal investigations frequently involve vehicles. Vehicles can provide investigators with a connection to the crime, a description of the suspect vehicle, the means of locating stolen property, a lead to missing persons investigations, a connection between otherwise unrelated incidents, and a potential timeline of vehicle activity. The technology scans license plates for stolen vehicle status, stolen license plates, missing persons, Amber Alerts, or suspected terrorists through the National Crime Information Center. The Douglas County Dispatch receives an alert from flock directly through the regional network and can dispatch law enforcement response through the system. Roseburg shares information with 22 flock partners in Oregon. Council members, then community members, returned with questions and comments, and the agenda item took about half of the 3 hours allotted for the meeting. Councilor Ellen Porter raised questions regarding which other communities in Oregon uses flock ALPRs and which have canceled contracts. Councilor Zach Weiss questioned the safety and protection of the data and software. While a motion from Weiss to suspend the contract with flock until further discussion drew applause from some audience members, it did not draw a second and died on the floor. Porter started a more successful motion to suspend the conversation until the next council meeting, provided Kloffenstein return with more information on the topic. Council meet at 7 p.m. on October 26th. Get the full story at nrtoday.com. KQEN News Time, 5:12.
2: The Oregon Department of Forestry is working to reduce wildfire risk by investing $10 million in projects that are part of the ODF's landscape resiliency approach. An ODF release said the current grant awards will fund projects in Douglas, Grant, Jackson, and Josephine counties. The projects will reduce hazardous fuels, restore fire-adapted landscapes, and improve landscape resilience across more than 6,400 acres. Forest Resources Division Chief Josh Barnard said, quote, "With more than 2 million acres burned by wildfires in Oregon so far in 2026, this work has become more important than ever." Barnard said, quote, "Every responsibly managed acre helps reduce wildfire risk around communities communities and improves the long-term health of Oregon's forests and rangelands. The ODF Landscape Resiliency Effort is Oregon's primary all-lands investment hub to reduce the risk of catastrophic wildfires before fires even start. This approach supports efforts across public, private, and tribal lands that are part of Oregon's 20-year landscape resiliency strategy. The goal is to coordinate and complete landscape scale

0: work that helps forests and protects communities. The release said this year's investments continue Oregon's commitment to put wildfire risk reduction and landscape resiliency dollars to work where it matters most, on the ground. ODF is focusing on larger forest resiliency by reducing tree density in some areas and planting better adapted trees in others. In Douglas County, ODF will invest $1.29 million through the Little River Landscape Resiliency Project. This project will create strategic fuel breaks along Lane Mountain and the Little River drainage and Cavett Creek. These breaks will improve firefighter access and reduce wildfire intensity in high-risk areas. Landowners and partners interested in participating in future landscape resiliency projects are encouraged to contact the ODF office at 541-440-3412.
1: KQEN News Time 514, northbound Interstate 5 Winchester Bridge lane closures begin Wednesday as the project continues in that area. Oregon Department of Transportation release of the project will repair both freeway bridges, resurface the travel lanes, reconstruct joints, upgrade bridge rails, and add protective screening. Intermittent lane closures will take place at night between 7 p.m. and 8 a.m. for maintenance repair work. The northbound work is scheduled to continue until November 4th. No work is scheduled in the southbound direction until November. KQEN News Time coming up on 515.
2: The Douglas County Hope Drug Court will celebrate its 114th graduation ceremony on Tuesday, October 13th at 5:15 p.m. in the Cascade Hall at the fairgrounds. A release from the Hope Drug Court said drug court graduation is about much more than completing a program. It is an opportunity to hear directly from graduates about their recovery journeys, recognize the challenges they have overcome, and see what can happen when accountability, treatment, opportunity, and community support come together. More information about the Hope Drug Court is available with a link to the story at 541radio.com.
1: That is getting started right about now. Still time to get out there, though, to the Douglas County Fairgrounds. Again, it is in Cascade Hall. We talked to Christina Donahue this morning, the program coordinator. Tend to get a large crowd of folks out there to support the graduates. KQEN News Time. Coming up on 516 from the Seven Feathers Casino Studio, Douglas County's news team. 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
0: 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Well, we've got plenty of big matchups going on in local prep sports coming up tonight. It's a battle for first place in the Southern Oregon Conference as the Roseburg Indians volleyball team heads to North Medford tonight. Both teams enter with a 6-2 league record. The contest will get started at 7:30 this evening. Glide volleyball team will try to hand Coquille its first loss in the Far West League. The Wildcats currently sit in third place with a 7-3 league record. North Douglas volleyball is hitting the road with a chance to move into a tie for first place in the Sunset Conference. The Warriors are just one game out of first place behind Myrtle Point. Those two teams square off tonight at 6. Also tonight, the Roseburg boys and girls soccer teams are facing Crater. The boys on the road in Central Point, and the girls will be at home tonight. You can check out today's full high school sports schedule online at 541radio.com. The OSAA has officially sanctioned girls flag football. It will debut as an official sport coming up in the spring of this school year, Oregon becomes the 25th state to sanction girls' flag football as an activity. And coming up tonight, you've got Blazers basketball on our sports partner, The Score, 92.3.

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1: Jake's in Buffalo, New York. Hi, Jake. How are you?
2: Great. How are you?
1: Better than I deserve. What's up?
2: Well, my wife of 30 years has been accumulating secret debt for probably the past 5 years, and I discovered it about then. And I'm struggling with essentially how to reconcile my vow to stand by my wife for better or worse and my responsibility to protect the future that I've been building for my lifetime. And we're talking about over $100,000 in debt.
1: Wow. For 5 years?
2: Yes.
1: What's she buying?
2: She is buying things, but I think she gave money to her family. She admitted to giving some to her brother. She won't really discuss this with me. She won't discuss the total amount with me. I've been struggling with this for years.
1: Wait a minute. So this has been going on a long time?
2: This has been going on, like I said, for about 5 years that I started discovering it because I noted my credit score dropped all of a sudden because I monitor Credit Karma or whatever. And
3: why is your credit score dropping?
2: Well, because...
3: She's taking out fraudulent loans in your name?
2: No, she's not, John. But what was happening is we have shared accounts. We have joint accounts. And she was dipping into the credit line. She would go overdraft. Okay. And then it would dip into the credit line and impact me. So that's one of the negatives of having a shared account.
1: Okay, so what I'm curious about is 5 years ago you discovered this level of deception. And... her reaction was not sorrow. It was obstinance.
2: 100%.
1: And you
2: anger, blame.
1: At that point, why did you not deal with this? Why are we having this conversation 5 years later?
2: Well, I think I was trying to be forgiving. And, you know, one of the things that kept getting thrown out at me is like, well, I guess my worst isn't good enough. You know, for better or for worse. And I was being guilted, maybe gaslit, into believing that it was something I was doing wrong, that I wasn't being forgiving. And so, I'm sorry, go ahead.
3: Let me say this. You don't have to agree with me on this, and that's perfectly okay. We call this financial infidelity. And I tend to take a much broader view of infidelity that's bigger than so-and-so slept with somebody else. And if somebody breaks the unity of a marriage, I am going to go violate your safety and trust, which it violates both of these things. And I'm not going to have any remorse for it. In fact, I'm going to blame you for it. That is every bit fidelity. That's every bit as damaging as going and sleeping with somebody. It's broken the foundation of what y'all two are anchored in building together. It's not a for better or worse. For better or worse is job loss. For better or worse is like an illness. For better or worse is your parents have to come move in with us because they have nowhere else to go. That's for better or worse. That's hard, right? This isn't that.
1: Yeah. For better or for worse isn't I slept with your best friend. And you're supposed to forgive me, and because this is my worst. That doesn't qualify under the better or worse heading, is what John's saying.
3: Or I've essentially stolen $100,000 from us,
1: our marriage,
3: and given it away,
1: and I refuse to talk about what I did with it, which makes you really suspect on other things as well.
3: And so let's back out. Where else will she not be connected with you? Because it's rare that it happens just in one area.
2: I would agree. 20 years, we were on the same page. Things were pretty good. Raised our son. Did a great job. He's doing very well. The past 10 years, she changed jobs. We've both been under a lot of job stress. We both have executive level positions. I think that impacted the marriage some. And we started kind of living as roommates. Mm-hmm. And it's just gone downhill from there.
1: Okay. Well, here's the thing. Your marriage is very seriously broken. I think all three of us can agree with that. You knew that before you called.

0: And so then you've got to decide under what circumstances this continues. And so if I were to say, I wouldn't suggest you end a marriage based on two goobers on a podcast telling you something, but I am going to tell you this marriage is going to end if it doesn't change. And so I'm going to, what have we got to do to change it? Well, I think you need to go sit down with a marriage counselor. She's not going to go. I don't think. I would invite her and say, I'm going to go sit down with a marriage counselor and see if our marriage can be saved. Because under the current way it's operating, I think it's ending. And I hate that. I don't want that. I want us to stay together. We're too invested. I've always loved you. I want to stick this out, but I'm not going to continue the way this is. And I'm going to go sit down with a counselor and figure out how we can begin to heal, and or if we can begin to heal. I hope you'll come, because you not coming may signal the end of this thing. But we've got to go try. And so you go sit down with someone who can give you a much better, wiser, than a 5-minute call on a podcast, okay?
1: Right. And
0: But
1: I'm
0: I'll
1: getting
0: just
1: out of
0: tell
1: the
0: you,
1: divorce. I'm sorry, go
0: 100%
1: ahead.
0: chance you're going to go crazy and be in a rubber room, or this marriage is going to end, or it's going to change, and you guys are going to start healing. One of those three things. It cannot maintain where it is. It will not maintain. There's no such thing as status quo here. It's going to burn down. It's going to end in ashes.
2: I think it's already there.
0: But I mean, you're just going to finish off. I don't know if you can turn this around. It doesn't sound like you can. The thing that scares me the most is it's been 5 years and neither one of you have addressed it. Neither one of you have said, look, either this fixes or you're gone. Neither one of you
1: Yeah,
0: said that to each
1: I
0: other.
1: did have the divorce discussion, and she said, go ahead and file. I'm not going to fight it, but I wasn't really prepared to do it at the time.
2: Well, and so,
1: And now I feel more prepared.
0: yeah, I think you've got to.
2: Well,
0: If
2: there
0: you
2: is
0: can't,
2: a,
0: if it can't get better,
2: there
0: I
2: is
0: mean.
2: a, I don't know if it's a common trend, just since I've been looking into this. There is a move where somebody is going to continue to act in a certain way because they don't want to hold that I signed this paper to end this marriage. So I'm going to continue to push and be not a, like not be a person of character to do things that violate our, the agreements that we made, and then you go file and then you're the bad guy.
1: Right.
2: Right? So her, like you
0: That's more
2: saying,
0: gaslighting.
2: right, you saying, hey, I can't do this marriage anymore, and her saying, cool, great, go ahead and sign up for it. That's a big statement, right? Or
1: Yeah.
2: let me say it this way. She's already left your marriage. She's just asking you to go make it official. And so if you want to rebuild this thing from the floor up, I've seen it done in worse situations than you're in. I believe in redemption. I wouldn't do this show. But the reality is she's already left it. She's got her own money, her own plans, her own deals. I would also take this added steps to close down this credit line, brother.
0: Yeah, oh, definitely.
2: Like unhook
1: Oh,
2: yourself from this thing.
0: any joint accounts need to be shut down by the time you get off the phone. And then you need to go see a counselor and make a decision on what you're going to do.
1: I just remember something you said, Dave, in one of your other shows, that money flows toward what you care about.
2: That's it.
1: And mine was flowing toward our shared goals, while hers was flowing toward herself and her family. And
0: And
1: not that you don't
0: maybe
1: care about
0: something
1: your
0: else.
1: family, but
0: The fact that she's secretive still is more than just, I'm ashamed I gave this to my dysfunctional family. There might be something else you find later. It could be worse than you think it is. Go
2: And
0: ahead and
2: it could
0: prepare
2: be
0: you
2: that
0: for
2: it
0: that.
2: started, who knows what it could be. And it may be that 10 years ago, you weren't somebody she could come to and sit down and say, hey, I really want to help out our family in this way. And you weren't somebody that she could sit down with that all tangled up at the beginning. What we know now is she's left.
0: 5 years.
2: She's left. And you've got to do the next right thing for you and for y'all and for your future.
0: So, John, there's a principle of action.
2: Yeah, you got to take the next right action.
0: When something's not right, it's not going to get right by itself.
2: Right. And sometimes the action is stop doing what you're doing. Sometimes it is, I'm going to go talk to somebody that knows what they're doing, but you got to move.
0: Not 5 years later.
2: That's right.

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2: I'm Dan Loney with Your Money Now. The Treasury Department announcing more than $1.2 billion in penalties against Bank of America for violating anti-money laundering and sanctions laws. The bank admits willfully violating Bank Secrecy Act regulations and failing to timely report over $5 billion in suspicious transactions. Of the $1.2 billion total, $750 million is from the Comptroller of the Currency as a civil fine. New York Fed President John Williams said today in an interview with Bloomberg News that he doesn't see a need for additional rate hikes in 2027 after one more hike this year. Those comments will place him at odds with the markets and with some other members of the central bank. Members of the Open Market Committee meet at the end of the month. Wall Street was in the red for most of the session today, finished lower across the board. The Dow Industrial Average was off 179 points at 51,670. NASDAQ lost 41 points. S&P 500 fell by one. That's Your Money Now.
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9: Fox News, I'm Tom Graham. President Trump holding a rally in Wasilla, Alaska today ahead of next month's midterms, stumping on behalf of Republican Senate candidate Dan Sullivan. He's locked in a close race with Democrat Mary Pattola. Now, today's trip comes after President Trump campaigned in Ohio yesterday, promoting GOP Senate candidate John Houston.
10: He's going to be a great senator.
9: Now, former President Barack Obama, meantime, will rally on behalf of Democrats in Ohio next week as the midterm races heat up.
11: Former President Barack Obama will campaign for Ohio Democratic U.S. Senate nominee, former Senator Sherrod Brown, in Cleveland on October 24th.
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11: The former president saying in an online video, Brown worked to protect Ohio jobs. He'll also rally support for Democratic gubernatorial nominee Amy Acton.
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1: 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These headlines, one man is dead, another in custody after an apparent homicide that took place in Looking Glass on Sunday. The Douglas County Sheriff's Office has released the name of a woman who died in a residential structure fire on Sunday in Yonkala. NRtoday.com is reporting a presentation on flock safety cameras at Monday's Roseburg City Council meeting seemingly led to more questions than answers. Oregon Department of Forestry is working to reduce wildfire risk by investing in projects that are part of ODF's landscape resiliency approach, including in Douglas County. Northbound Interstate 5 Winchester Bridge lane closures begin Wednesday as a project continues in that area. Going to be clear, 42 tonight, sunny and 74 tomorrow. Kyle Bailey, News Radio, 93.9 FM and 1240 KQEN.
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0: 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Hey, Michael, what's up?
1: 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I'm looking forward to getting your advice here. I am 58, self-employed, and for years we've qualified for free New York State health insurance. Now, the last few years, my income has increased, and I still qualify for that insurance because I've been contributing to IRAs and 401ks, and that's lowered my income, supposedly because it's not tax deductible. You know what I mean.
0: Yeah.
1: Anyways, my question is, when it comes to investing, I'm doing traditional IRAs. Should I switch to a Roth IRA now that I'm making more money and pay my own health insurance, or would it be counterproductive at our age of 58?
0: Well, I would jump online with Health Trust that we recommend for health insurance and let them shop the market and give you some pricing so that you're you're dealing with actual facts and figures, not feelings. And so if you've got a number there and you go, okay, it's $800 a month, oh, that's $10,000 a year, which might be pretty close, might be. And, you know, just as an example, then you go, okay, how does that go against the fact that my Roth is growing tax-free and I've got $5 million later, $4 million, $2 million later in my accounts and it's all tax-free versus paying taxes on all that money? Probably better off to buy the health insurance and have Roth. That's what the math's probably going to tell you. You see how I did that?
1: Yes. That's what I was thinking, mainly for my wife, because I have an incurable cancer, and so I might make it five, I might make it another 10. But I'm looking out for her interests, of course, because she's healthy as a horse. So I see where you're going with that.
0: Yeah, I mean, 5 or 10, you know, is not the window I was using. So that does change the equation, certainly. But if you're doing it not for you but for her, and if that's actually how this plays out, then, and it's for her, then my original thing does stand, right? Because we're talking about over a long period of time, the money is growing tax-free, and it's a lot of money.
1: Mm-hmm.
0: And it's a lot more than the cost of health insurance and taxes that you're going to pay by going traditional. So I think that's where you're going to end up, that you're going to be better off from this point forward doing Roth, and then gradually, how much money have you got now in traditionals?
1: About $1.2 million.
0: Okay. You have any cash that's not, any investments that's not

0: in retirement?
1: Yes, probably about $100,000.
0: Okay. All right. And what's your household income?
1: Well, it was always around 36, but now in the last 2 years, it slowly went up to 50, and then in the last 2 years, it's like 150 right now.
0: Yeah.
1: That's net.
0: Good, good. Okay.
2: What kind of cancer you got, brother?
1: It's some kind of rare blood cancer that no one knows about.
2: Yeah.
1: Only about 10 people a year get it.
2: Man, I'm sorry you're dealing with that, brother. And
1: hey,
2: you're
1: well, you
2: a...
1: know what, if I had a choice...
2: Yeah.
1: I'd rather have it than some kid if I had a choice.
2: Yeah. Well, you're a noble man for looking at what looks like it's going to be a premature stop sign for you, but you signed up to do life with your wife, and it's noble that you're looking for her years beyond, right?
0: Yeah. Well done.
1: Of course.
2: And also, you've got a lot of money in your account already. I also don't want you to get to the end of the life, your end of your life, and hand your wife a receipt and say, "We didn't have a lot of experiences together, but here's a number and an account." If you got 5 or 10 years left, brother, I'd be living my life too.
1: Oh yeah, we do. We work together. We're always together.
2: You're like no, so no.
1: Obviously, we get along.
2: I'm good. And hey, man, I've reached a new level of optimism with some of the advancements they're making, and maybe they won't be able to cure your cancer, but they may be able to extend your life beyond 10 years with the technologies that are coming down the road. So
0: now there's some serious move in that world.
2: Yeah, so good,
0: sure.
2: good for you, brother. You're a good man, dude.
0: Yeah, you are. Yeah, I'm gonna stop and start doing Roth, and I'm gonna look at health insurance with Health Trust. I think you're gonna find that's gonna be a better math equation for you and your wife. And then I'm gonna begin to move that million. It's gonna take about $250,000 to do it. Into Roths, because in 7 years, if it's in good mutual funds, that's going to be $2 million. And now we've got a bigger tax problem. And 7 years later, it's going to be $4 million. And now we've got an even bigger tax problem. So we need to move it towards Roths out of traditionals steadily, sooner rather than later. You don't have enough cash to pay the taxes to do it all at once. So you're going to have to do it a little bit at a time and cash flow the taxes.
2: Hey, Dave, can I ask you a question that I've never heard us talk about on the show, and it's shown up in two weird places in my life, and I thought next time I'm sitting with Dave, I'm going to run this by him. I sat with a woman once who lost her husband, and he was an older man, and he passed away. And when I was sitting with her at her kitchen table just talking about here's what we're going to do next, she said, "I know we have tons of money." Like, they were a pretty wealthy crew. But she said, he always handled everything, and I need gas and groceries. And so, the letters are written, et cetera. I'm going to be out of gas, I'm going to be out of food in this house, and I don't know where any of the money is. So there was that I know intellectually, y'all need to know where all the money is and all that kind of stuff. Then recently, I was talking with somebody whose father had terminal cancer and passed away, and when him and his sister went to deal with the estate, like go through all the stuff and put everything away, he had left a big chunk of cash in the safe for the expenses of dealing with the day-to-day stuff. And I've never heard us talk about, if you've got a terminal illness, if you know you're in bad health, is there some value in leaving cash so that the people who are coming behind you to do regular stuff, like pay the bills, get the house cleaned up, get the driveway power washed and stuff to put the house on the market? It seems like there's value in having some liquid cash for people to use for the day-to-day before the life insurance check hits and the house sells and all that kind of stuff.
0: Yeah, I mean, if you got $5 million and you had $50,000 in cash laying around,
2: that's right,
0: just to grease the wheels.
2: That would really
0: it changes everything.
2: I found it to be a blessing for your family.
0: Yeah. It doesn't have to be in cash in the gun safe, though. It could just be in a checking account.
2: Of course, that you got access to.
0: And just put a POD on it, paid on death to the executor of the estate, and the executor can then execute and, you know, function and do the. It gives them the liquidity to do the stuff without having to go to the court and everything else to get things moving. I got my hands on some money, you know, to get through this first 90 days.
2: That's it. Yeah. Like, the thought of having some cash around seems really important.
0: Yeah.
2: Or I listened to this guy talking about what a blessing it was that him and his sister got to go grieve, be sad, deal with the estate, deal with the family members, and not have to worry about lunch, not have to worry about, hey, we got to get the gutters fixed before we put the house up. Cause

0: real estate person said, you got to get the gutters fixed. We were able to do some stuff and continue on with clearing the house out and not have to deal with so much other drama.
1: Yeah. Yeah. Well, I mean, it's not it a shortage of money, a shortage of even just cash in that situation magnifies the drama.
0: That's it. Yeah. Yeah.
1: And so it's like, you know, you're already grieving and then it just like multiplies it.
0: Right.
1: Because it adds this layer of stress to it.

0: Hey, John Deloney here. 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They start to believe this is just the way marriage is. 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It doesn't have to be. This book is me sitting at the kitchen table with you and your spouse, helping you both take the next right step towards the marriage you both truly want. I'll give you a playbook for the big stuff. 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
1: Johnny Joey Jones on the Houthi rebels' attack on Saudi Arabia's main airport.
3: We got to focus on the task at hand for us. If you apply enough pressure to Iran, does that pull the Houthis back? I don't know. Saudi Arabia's had this fight for a long time. It's actually been in the ceasefire for a little bit. And when it comes to the Houthis and what they're firing, I mean, Saudi Arabia's got to wake up and realize at some point they have to have some sort of interceptors. They have to invest in their military and not just think that we're going to be there to save them. I mean, I did a little research. France, Pakistan, Egypt, United Kingdom, all these are companies they can buy interceptors from. They can get interceptors from. They just signed a deal with Pakistan and Turkey. So listen, I don't think it always falls at our feet. Us taking out the Iranian regime in any meaningful way only benefits the Saudis. They've got to come to the table and take care of their own as well.
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0: Ryan is with us in Kansas City. Hey, Ryan, how are you?
1: Hi, Dave. Thanks for having me. Dr. John, I am a huge fan of yours.

0: When I got out of the military, I struggled with anxiety for years, got your book, Building a Non-Anxious Life, and it introduced me to myself.
1: Wow. Excellent.
0: So, number one, thank you for that. And number two, I'm super excited about ordering your next book.
1: Awesome. Thank you. Dude, thanks for being in the gang, brother.
0: Yeah, man. Okay, so here's the question. I have two wonderful children, an 8-year-old son and a 4-year-old daughter, and I have just started investing into their college accounts in Baby Step 5.
2: Good.
0: I'm putting away $500 for each kid per month.
2: Wow.
0: And yeah, I'm trying. And then, so my question is my wife and I are having a disagreement on how we should be investing this money. I want to put it in a 529 so that they can get all that tax-free growth out of it. My wife is concerned that that's a lot of money to put into a 529, so she kind of wants to keep it in just a standard investment account so that if they end up not going to college or something, they can use it for that. And then I'm also hearing about these Trump accounts, and I don't want to miss an opportunity that I'm just ignorant about. So anyways, I wanted to call you guys and get your perspective.
2: Yeah. Well, the 529s are what we recommend, and it's simply because the money grows tax-free. And I will tell you this. 100% of the people that leave high school need additional training of some kind. Okay? The idea that everyone has to go to a 4-year college is not true, and we're realizing that more and more the bigger the mess has been made by these universities, right, in terms of the expense and the ridiculous things they teach and so on, the indoctrination by your communist professor and all that, right? But but there's also excellent 4-year degrees that you should really be at the top of your list of something to look at. But no one needs to leave high school and that's the last time they read a book. That's the last time they learn something new. That's the last time they strive for to level up in something, in some kind of a career. I don't care if you're going to be a diesel mechanic, a welder, if you're going to operate heavy equipment, or if you're going to get a master's degree in business, an MBA. I don't care. You need additional training. And so let's just settle on that. You and your wife should be able to settle on that. Because otherwise your child's going to be stunted. People who don't keep learning after high school, they don't do well in the marketplace. The marketplace kicks the crap out of them because of stupidity, okay? And so I've learned more academically after I graduated from college than I did the entire time up through college.
3: That's more to your beer drinking in college, but it is what it is, right?
2: Hey, don't talk about my GPA. But but I did get out.
3: Yeah, yeah.
2: I did graduate. Shut up. And so, anyway, yeah. But you see my point. And by the way, your 529 can be used for trade school.
0: Okay, I didn't know that.
2: For code school.
3: For nursing school.
2: For nursing school, for God's sakes. Yeah. For whatever they're going to study. If it's education, it can be used for that. And so it's not trapped there. And if they're brilliant and they get scholarships, or they're athletes and they get scholarships or whatever, you can pull the money out of the 529, the equivalent of the scholarship value each year, and pay no taxes on it.
0: Okay.
2: So the money's not trapped. Now, it's not that big a deal for an 8-year-old, though, because we've only got about 10 years to do this. And so you're only talking about $6,000 times 10 is $60,000 growing tax-free. You might have $30,000 in there that grows tax-free. It might be 90 worth, including the growth. And so taxes on 30 grand is, I don't know, $5,000-$6,000 that we're discussing here at length. So it's really not going to determine much if it's 529 or if it's just in a regular account. I would not put it in their name.
0: Okay.
2: Because I don't want them going off the rails and buying cocaine.
0: Right. So that was kind of another thought about this, was that if we keep it with us, then, they come in and they want to buy a reasonable, we want to get them a reasonable car with this funding. We could do that.
2: You're going to have that money anyway, though.
0: Use it all for,
2: you're going to have that money in your pocket.

0: Yeah. So yeah, I mean, I would put it in the 529, and then I would just keep building wealth. Just because you're going to get some tax break, and you're not putting that much in there anyway. $500 a month, $6,000 a year, 10 years is $60,000. Okay? So it's just not right. It's not like you're going to have $300,000 trapped in a 529 or something. You're not. It's not going to be that much.
1: And if you keep it in your name and...
0: by the way, it's not even going to be enough to send them to school.
1: Yeah, yeah. They're still going to have some work to do.
0: You're going to have to come out of pocket with some other money, too.
1: And that's assuming for your 4-year-old especially... that college looks exactly the same as it does now, and
0: not going
1: with
0: to.
1: AI coming, it's going to look different, brother. And I like the idea of you putting it in your name, because there may come an opportunity that you're going to have to be retrained too.
0: Yeah, so I'm good either way. It's not going to make that much difference. But 529, you've got control of it, and you're going to have to buy the car out of a different fund anyway, because you can't rob this fund and buy a car, because they're not going to go to school then. So if they're going to a 4-year, you're not going to have enough money. So, you know, it's good that you're doing a lot. You're way ahead of the average guy.
1: Way ahead.
0: So I'm not putting down your plan, but I am just saying that we're over-dramatizing the size of this money and the impact it's going to have in taxes and in control and so forth. So I'm probably continuing to put this in a 529 in good growth stock mutual funds that are growing at an average annual rate of 10-12%, and it's going to grow tax-free, and they're going to go to school. And teach your kids that continuous learning is necessary. I brainwashed mine growing up that they were going to college. And I probably wouldn't do that today, but I would say I still strongly recommend 4 years of college for people. I still believe in it.
1: Yeah, I as do I. And I'll tell you this, based on what he just said about the car, so for everybody listening, this is me. I co-host the Ramsey Show. Part of my package working at universities all the years was my kids got to go. That was my kids' college is baked into my
0: free tuition for your children if you work at the college.
1: That's right, and sometimes even beyond that. And so when I left to come work here, I opened up a high yield savings account because my kids are already, one of my kids is older, and so I just started squirreling money away. Last year, Dave, I was getting paid on like a Friday, and Wednesday I went to look at a new truck, and I thought, oh, I want that one. So I back and forth with the guy, and I called the banker where my high yield savings account is. He's a friend of mine, and I said, hey, I need you to move this over because I'm going to buy this truck with it, and then I get paid this weekend, and I'm going to move it back. And my buddy said, that's your kid's college fund. And I go, yeah, but I'll do it on Friday. And he said, as your banker, I'm not letting you do this. As your friend, I'm telling you, I don't trust you, Deloney, to move this money out. And it caused me to wait 2 days. I got a better deal on the truck at the end of the week when I went back. And here's the big thing. I fell prey to, no, it's cool, man. I'll just, and so even like if the temptation is so big to
0: what's go in your name?
1: Get it on a used car, yeah, to go ahead and, well, let's go ahead and get the shutters because there's that money in that account. The idea of a 529, it protects you from you sometimes too.
0: Yeah. And our kids, I mean, we didn't have 529s, but they had an account in their name. We used UTMAs, and it was their college fund.
1: Yeah.
0: And I showed them how to calculate what it was worth. The share price on the mutual fund multiplied by the number of shares equals the dollar value that's in your account for your college fund. I brainwashed them.
1: Yeah, that's right.
0: You're going to college. You're a college fund. It's just presupposed.
1: Same with like, you'll go learn something after high school, period. Yeah.
0: You're going to go do something.
1: Yeah.
0: And because, I mean, I just thought they need a 4-year degree, and all three of them got good, usable 4-year degrees. They didn't get a degree in left-handed puppetry, you know. So, and they didn't overpay for it by going to some ridiculous price college because they wanted to tell people where they went to college instead of what they learned.
1: That's right.
0: So we didn't do any of that stuff, but we just paid for it.
1: Yeah.

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2: Making the trek to Alaska. I'm Lisa Lacerra, Fox News. President Trump in Wasilla, Alaska, as he campaigns for Republican Senator Dan Sullivan and Congressman Nick Begich.
3: We have to make sure that Dan gets in. We have to make sure that Nick Begich gets in.
2: And the president urged the crowd.
3: And while you're at it, make sure you vote yes on the ballot measure to repeal. You want to repeal ranked choice voting.
2: The president claimed ranked choice voting is a scam. He's been traveling to deep red states over the past several weeks. Alaska hasn't backed a Democrat for Senate in nearly 20 years. U.S. Ambassador to Greece Kimberly Guilfoyle has resigned amid allegations she used her position to sell political influence.
4: Guilfoyle says these allegations are false, and I intend to vigorously defend my name, my reputation, and my integrity. Guilfoyle, a former Fox News host, was once engaged to Donald Trump Jr. for nearly 4 years.
2: Fox's Peter Doocy at the White House. The federal investigation of Minnesota Democratic Congresswoman Ilhan Omar may be multifaceted after a raid on her Washington, D.C. home early yesterday morning.
5: Omar's assets were originally listed at around $30 million on her financial disclosure form. The number was later amended to under $125,000. Her team originally blamed paperwork errors. We were told yesterday's search warrant was not directly related to Omar's financial disclosures, but the Congresswoman is fundraising off the images of federal agents leaving her home with boxes.
2: Fox's David Spunt in Washington. Fox has learned subpoenas have been sent to multiple family members of Congresswoman Omar. The Justice Department has declined comment. 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
2: While the president is in Alaska, Vice President Vance traveled to Texas to rally for Attorney General Ken Paxton in his Senate race against James Tallarico.
9: Vice President J.D. Vance told a crowd at the regional airport in Tyler, Texas, to vote for Attorney General Ken Paxton for Senate, and then went through a number of old comments and social media posts from Paxton's opponent, Democrat James Tallarico.
10: Normal people simply do not use words like heteropatriarchy.
9: In light of high gas prices right now, he also announced the administration's invoking the Defense Production Act.
10: And we're going to expand the refinery right here in Tyler, Texas. We're announcing that today.
9: It's estimated this refinery processes over 70,000 barrels of oil a day. Jessica Rosenthal, Fox News.
2: An off-duty NYPD detective who survived a stabbing attack in the Bronx by two illegal immigrants is speaking out.
11: NYPD detective 33-year-old Jose Mercedes is out of the hospital.
12: I'm happy to be standing.
11: Emotionally, I feel happy to be alive.

0: A 10-year veteran who was off duty October 2nd when he was attacked from behind in the Bronx in a robbery attempt by two illegal immigrants who stabbed him 7 times.
1: I told them in English, I told them in Spanish that I was a police officer. They didn't care.
0: The suspects, identified by the Department of Homeland Security as Dominican nationals, fled to Massachusetts, where police say they were captured in a basement hideout. Both are being held without bail and face murder charges once extradited to New York. Jeff Manasso, Fox News.
2: Sales of previously occupied U.S. homes rose in September from the previous month, but slowed compared to a year ago. The National Association of Realtors says existing home sales rose 1.5% last month from August to a seasonally adjusted annual rate of 3.99 million units. Sales fell 2.2% compared with September of last year. I'm Lee Silasera. This is Fox News.
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4: 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These headlines, one man is dead, another in custody after an apparent homicide that took place in Looking Glass on Sunday. The Douglas County Sheriff's Office has released the name of a woman who died in a residential structure fire on Sunday in Yonkala. NRToday.com is reporting a presentation on flock safety cameras at Monday's Roseburg City Council meeting seemingly led to more questions than answers. Oregon Department of Forestry is working to reduce wildfire risk by investing in projects that are part of ODF's landscape resiliency approach, including in Douglas County. Northbound Interstate 5 Winchester Bridge lane closures begin Wednesday as a project continues in that area. Going to be clear, 42 tonight, sunny and 74 tomorrow. Kyle Bailey, News Radio, 93.9 FM and 1240 KQEN.
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5: 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I like it. I like it a lot. We argued about this cover a bunch in some of our creative meetings, and I really do like where the argument ended up. I think it's a good-looking cover.
6: So, well, and it matches the tattoo you have on your lower back, so there's that too.
5: Probably not.
6: Not really. Not really.
5: I don't think so.
6: Doesn't have a heart.
5: Yeah, I doubt it, but yeah, there you go. I don't even know how to recover from that. So anyway, John did write a good book, in spite of his lack of sense. But yeah, oh my gosh. Yeah,
6: I'm proud of that
5: book,
6: man.
5: Book out. There's a lot of great options we're throwing in with it, a lot of extras, about $100 worth, and you can get it all on sale right now at RamseySolutions.com. Nick is in Orlando. Hey, Nick, what's up?
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7: So I'm 27. I'm working a full-time job making $75,000 to $80,000 a year, and I also have a part-time job making $20 an hour.
5: Good
7: and
5: for you.
7: And I'm working on baby step two, trying to pay off $25,000 in debt for what I have remaining.
5: Mm-hmm.
7: So my question is, I have a girlfriend. We've been together a year and a half, and we've been talking marriage pretty seriously, but there's some major things we don't align in. As far as budget goes, I obviously follow the baby steps and want to be very structured. She has said that she's comfortable living paycheck to paycheck and doesn't feel the need to save an emergency fund or for retirement because she struggles with several chronic diseases and doesn't feel like she's going to see 50. So she says, what's the point of saving in a 401k with money I'll never get to see? She even said that she wants to move to Europe because she feels like going somewhere with socialized health care should actually be able to afford to live and will have a better health outcome. And she really kind of feels like that because it has to do with her health and being able to live a decent life is not something she should have to compromise on as far as, you know, whether or not I want to go with her or not. And I'm just, you know, we've been fighting a lot lately, and that has a lot to do with it. And I love her. I want us to succeed. I love her family. but I'm not sure if there's a path forward that's healthy for

0: for us.
1: Nick, I don't think this is a conversation about money, brother. This is a conversation about you want to marry somebody and y'all create a unified joint life together. And she's being very clear is I don't want to create a new life with you. If you want to join me on the life that I feel like having, which is very 100% YOLO, then you're welcome to join me. Does that sound right?
0: Yeah.
1: Money, your budgeting differences is a symptom of a deeper issue, which is her saying, I don't, like, let me be honest with you, brother. Like, in my marriage, my wife was not as a Looney Tune as I was about not having a car payment and not having a mortgage. But my wife loved me and loved that she had a husband who wanted peace, and she said, I'm all in on that. And so, you get what I'm saying? She was more, my wife was more interested in us building a thing together than her getting her way and me getting mine. And then come the budgeting principles and the baby steps and flung out stuff. But right now you have somebody who is, I have a chronic disease. I've already projected in the future. I'm going to die young. So I'm going to live completely responsibility free. I'm going to spend everything I got. I'm going to live paycheck to paycheck, come what may, and I want someone else to take care of it whenever I get struck by lightning. So be it. And if you want to be a part of that chaos, then fine. And that's not a marriage. That's you hopping onto somebody else's roller coaster.
2: Yeah. So Nick, my old pastor that passed away several years ago, when he and his wife got married, when the dinosaurs roamed the earth a million years ago, he used to tell the story over and over and over from the pulpit that they didn't have two nickels to rub together. And they got married at like 18, 19 years old, right? Back in the day, you know. But he used to tell the story over and over and over again that she said, I don't care if I have to live in a tent. I'm going with you. That's the exact opposite of your girlfriend.
0: Yeah. What she said to me last night was, I can either go with her, lose her to dying in America, or lose her to she's going to move on her own.
2: Yeah. I mean, I'm sorry that she's ill, but there's another thing in this. The spirit of Eeyore has gotten a hold of her. I mean, it's like, oh, everything's so bad. Thank God it's Friday. You know, and that's the YOLO thing coming out, but it's all negative.
1: Because I know some people who are...
2: I mean, there's a YOLO thing that's kind of positive. It's like, wee-hee, I'm going to party, right? Yeah. That's YOLO, but this is YOLO, like, I'm going to die tomorrow, so I just got to go ahead and party now.
1: And I know some folks with some lifelong disabilities. I know folks with serious chronic health issues who has the exact opposite outlook, which is, I'm gonna fight this thing. I'm gonna plant my heels in the ground, and you and me are doing life together, and we're gonna plan for the next 50 years.
2: We're gonna live it up, baby.
1: Yeah, we are.
2: We're gonna live it up and live it up together.
1: You and me versus the world.
2: Aim together. Yeah. So Nick, I think she told you last night what's happening here.
1: Yeah, I think she broke up with you last night, Nick.
0: Yeah, might have been. I mean, that's my real struggle is, I want to find the point of, so I understand, she's dealing with a lot of mental issues.
2: I'm not.
0: She's been there since 9.
2: She's facing a lot of different things, and she's asking you to face it with her, but only on her terms, not on our terms. And so this is not, by John's definition, this is not a unified approach to life. This is you being a puppy following along doing what you're told.
1: And you can be her great friend, and you can support her and write her letters and stuff, but this isn't the recipe for a ride-or-die marriage.
2: No. I'm sorry.
1: Yeah, I hate that. God, it breaks my heart. And you said something powerful, brother. You like her family. You like the idea of building a world with her. And that means not only are you going to have to grieve this breakup, but you're going to have to grieve the picture. You had made plans, man. And grieving future plans is hard. It's hard, man. So I'm with you. I'm heartbroken for you.
2: Yeah, coming to the realization that what you were dreaming about is not going to occur.
1: Right, right.
2: Ouch.
1: Yeah.
2: Sorry. Whew. Angela's in Kansas City. Hi, Angela. How are you?
3: I'm good. How are you?
2: Better than I deserve.

0: what's up?
1: Well, my husband and I are contemplating. I know you deal with in-law questions a lot, so I'm glad I'm talking to you and John. We are contemplating paying the $500 to get my father-in-law a will to make sure we are not included in it, because we don't want to deal with the hassle and the stress that is going to come with it. So my father-in-law just turned 62.
0: Why is there hassle and stress?
1: He has lived his whole life not planning for the future. He does not have retirement. He believes that Social Security will pay for his bills and his retirement, even though he did not even...
0: All right, tell you what. Hang on. I'm bumped into a commercial here. I'm going to come back and hear the rest of this story.
2: I can't. I've got to hear this one.

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0: turned 62, yes, so he is getting ready for retirement.
1: Okay.
0: That he never set up.
1: Mm-hmm. What is it you're trying to avoid?
0: Well, I've done some research. My understanding is that most debt, or maybe all debt, does not go to your children.
1: Correct. None does.
0: Okay.
1: Zero.
0: And the other part of the hassle is we all know that true colors come out at either a wedding or a funeral. And he has many children, half of which really struggle with addiction. And we know that when that day comes, because he is divorced, he is single, it will be just absolute chaos with them trying to get what they feel is money. I don't think they fully understand how much debt he's in. And my husband is the oldest child. So a lot of burden falls on him. We want no part of it. We already know that we're going to have to pay for his funeral when that day comes, which we're going to do.
1: The children all want to split up nothing?
0: I'm not convinced that they understand how, like, he did buy a house like 5 years ago. He has not worked the past 3 months. There is no retirement. There is no life insurance. There is no 401k. There's nothing. And I don't know they fully grasp that, but also
1: how long have you been married?
0: 15 years.
1: Okay. And there's how many brothers and sisters that are in this dysfunctional mess?
0: My husband is the oldest of six.
1: Okay.
2: Right. I have a feeling y'all are going to be in it regardless.
0: Yes. Yeah. And I just, what can we do to pull ourselves away as much as we can? He did have a very big health scare, which caused my husband to ask these questions of, hey, do you even have a will? Like, I know he's been very blunt about he doesn't pay taxes, but he thinks Social Security will cover him when he does want to retire. So that's a losing battle of us even trying to help with that.
2: How is he going to retire?
1: He's not.
0: He still believes that Social Security will be sending a monthly check to him.
2: To cover his mortgage?
1: But it's not enough to eat on.
0: Okay. Correct.
1: But that's irrelevant. Okay. If you guys just want to completely stiff arm and distance yourself from it, a will doesn't necessarily do that. If you pay for the will, you don't get to dictate what's in the will.
0: We're hoping that we have, you know, a semi-good enough relationship that we can say, hey, if we're fronting the money and we're agreeing to pay for, you know, we want to put in there, this is not our problem. And I think he would agree to that.
1: Well,
0: you're
1: going to appoint one of the crazies as the executor?
0: No, that's a terrible idea, too. But I think it would just, his house. I'm assuming the bank would come take that. The bank would take his truck. The bank would, he has random toys. Like, basically, does the bank just come in and take it all?
1: Yeah.
0: And so it basically won't be our problem anyway.
1: Right.
0: But
1: just stand back and watch it burn down.
2: And the chances of one of the six suing y'all is high. They're going to think
1: if you're involved.
2: You did something nefarious or you took, I mean.
0: Even if we put in that we don't want any, so they would try to do that if we purposely excluded ourselves?
1: Yeah, they could.
2: Yeah.
1: They could say, they cleaned out Dad's accounts and then they had this will cooked up that says.
0: Oh, yeah, there are no accounts. There's nothing.
1: I know, but that doesn't mean they won't say that. People can say anything in a lawsuit.
0: You don't have
1: to have a basis for a lawsuit. You can just sue. That's why that's why lawyers are scum-sucking bottom feeders. So
2: some of them. Some of them are great.
1: Most of them. But anyway, yeah. I think the best thing you could do is it's not you. You got to stay out of it. You're going to stir up trouble if you open your mouth. So
0: yeah.
1: I would just send him in with his crazy family and say, hey, everybody, happy Thanksgiving. When Dad dies, he's broke. You guys are going to have to figure it out. We're not going to do anything.
0: And they've had a 3 months ago when he had that health scare, they had that brief conversation of, well, what are you going to do? And they turned to my husband asking that question.
1: And the answer is nothing. Nothing.
0: Yes. And not that they know details, but we are almost done with baby step two.
1: Nothing. Your finances don't matter. It's none of your business. You can't do anything. I'm not doing anything. This is your problem, his problem. I'm not going to do a thing. And your husband just needs to firmly say that. He does not need to take the oldest child role of I'm responsible enough.

0: I'm going to care for everyone, and bull crap.
1: There's nothing to care with.
0: Yeah, the bottom line is there's this is going to be a thankless job to send death certificates to banks that have money owed to them and say the guy's not going to pay you. This is, he died with no money, and try to convince his drug induced family, his siblings, that they're not getting anything because they thought daddy had something, and now they think he stole it. So the more involved you get, the more screwed up it's going to be for y'all. The best thing you can do is what you said. I want nothing to do with this, and I wouldn't even be involved in the will. I'd just say, you know, Dad, you ought to get a will, and you ought to appoint Bobby Sue as the executor. And just have some fun with it. And
1: yeah, or his
0: turn
1: buddy,
0: it over to one of the other kids,
1: one of his old buddies, to be the executor. Let them deal with it.
0: Yeah, anybody wants the job. We don't want the job. We don't want anything to do with this.
2: Right, and that would be hard. We wouldn't want to put that job on someone that we do that is a good person or care about, because it's a lose-lose either way.
0: Yeah, that's what I'm saying. But
1: and also, what are the chances that when this thing finally comes to and there's a family meeting, that they all go, oh, okay. Like, how much of this are you projecting out into the future and trying to drag it into the present and solve it today because you're mad?
2: Yeah. Well, I think it shed some light when it happened, because they did say, well, what are we supposed to do? Like, that's, you know, we already got a glimpse of it. So I feel like my job is to help my husband is to be proactive, but you're absolutely right. I cannot leave this. And my husband has been very firm for many years about certain things, but we thought, okay, what else can we do that's proactive to help our peace of mind?
0: So who said, what are we going to do if he dies?
2: The three that struggle with addiction.
0: Okay. Call all three of them and tell them. Your husband needs to call all three of his brothers and sisters that struggle with addiction and say, hey, heads up. I'm not going to be involved when Dad dies, and he's 100% broke.
2: Yeah.
0: You need to know this. So that means you need to get your crap together.
1: And they may not hear you, but at least you can point back to, remember when I called you on
0: this. I told you this in, you know, and follow it up with an email if you want.
1: So it's in writing. Yeah.
0: Heads up. Dad's broke, and I'm not going to be involved with any of it, any money stuff when he dies. I'll always love you, and you're always welcome. I'll always buy you a meal, but you're not going to get any money from his estate because there's not any money in his estate, and I'm not going to be involved. Don't call me.
1: And maybe he can write and say, hey, after the conversation we had 3 months ago, it's been on my heart, so I looked into it, just so y'all know.
0: Yeah.
1: And that way he's just responding to a conversation that they've already started with him.
0: Yeah, that's a good idea.
2: Right. Okay.
0: Yeah. But just real simple. I wouldn't try to do a will that has your name anywhere in it. I would leave it alone.
2: Because yeah, okay.
0: I appreciate your efforts. You're taking a stab at fixing stuff that's been broken for 30 years.
2: Oh, yeah, absolutely.
0: And a single document is not going to do that.
2: Okay, and tax. So also taxes do not fall to children. Nothing like
0: nothing
2: that.
0: Nothing follows you. Zero.
2: Oh, okay.
0: His name is on, your husband's name is not on any of his dad's stuff, right?
2: Absolutely not. He asked for that over the last 15 years plus, and he was firm on no the whole time.
0: So I was in a situation not long ago where the 80-year-old passed away, renting an apartment with $100 worth of furniture, and they owed $60,000 in credit card debt. Okay. You know what the credit card companies got? Nothing. They got a death certificate that said they died. And there's no money. And there's not a thing they can do about it. Because they loaned an 80-year-old $60,000 who lived in an apartment and was broke. They deserve to lose their butt.

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1: That's right. 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
11: Fox News, I'm Tom Rigotti. The Pope has had surgery to remove part of his lung. Fox's Jessica Rosenthal has more.
12: The Vatican says Pope Leo XIV had the lower lobe of his right lung removed with video-assisted technique, which is a minimally invasive way to perform surgery in one's chest cavity. The procedure was planned after doctors detected lung cancer.
11: The Vatican says Leo is expected to be hospitalized for at least a week. Republicans are working to defend a historically red Senate seat in Texas, with Vice President J.D. Vance campaigning there for

0: GOP candidate and State Attorney General Ken Paxton. Fox's Brooke Taylor reports.
1: Vance's visit comes as Paxton faces a new controversy. The Wall Street Journal obtaining video reporting Paxton attended a 2024 New Year's Eve party in Dubai with two men who had already been indicted in the U.S. on federal health care fraud charges.
0: Paxton is running against Democrat James Tallarico. 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
0: If you're going to leave it alone 4 or 5 years, you might use some or all of it in an S&P 500. 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So even if it got a great rate of return, it's not going to be a lot of growth because it's not a long period of time. 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On $20,000 does not buy you a house. 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Eric is in Phoenix. Hey, Eric, what's up?
2: Hey, how's it going?
0: Better than I deserve. What's up?
2: Just calling, asking how to reduce my credit card debt, consolidate my credit card debt, I guess is the proper way.
0: Okay, how much credit card debt do you have?
2: $27,000.
0: How many cards?
2: 5.
0: Okay. And what do you make a year?
2: $42,000.
0: Doing what?
2: I'm a special education teacher.
0: How old are you?
2: 37.
0: Okay. Are you married?
2: I am not.
0: Okay. What's your side hustle?
2: Uber. I do Uber on the side.
0: Okay. All right. Well, what you're looking for is a hack, thinking that the interest rate is what's keeping you in debt, and sadly, it's not. What you don't need to save $200 in interest. You need $27,000 and make this go away.
2: Yes, I do.
0: that's the answer. That's the hack, right? And so I'm going to immediately say, how can I cut lifestyle and how can I increase my income better than Uber? Special ed teacher, it occurs to me, you probably have some pretty serious mentoring or tutoring possibilities at $50 an hour.
2: Most likely, yes.
0: Instead of Uber. And you're going to make a lot more money and not wear out your car.
1: You could load up Saturdays and Sunday afternoons and make a killing, brother.
0: No, every afternoon after school.
1: Really helping out families.
0: And really be a huge help.
1: Yeah.
0: Because you have the academic capacity and apparently the emotional capacity to work with people in very difficult situations. That is a gift.
2: Oh, thank you. Yeah.

0: Yeah.
1: Yeah. That. I mean,
0: you're a prize, and if a family is dealing with a special needs situation, and you can go in and tutor slash mentor slash give that family some rest, and it's a family of means, and they pay you $50 an hour, and you agree to help the young student so many hours a week, you could build a tremendous business. You might make more doing that than in your day job.
1: That would be pretty amazing.
0: Yeah, but you're going to have to go get that business. I mean, you're building a business here.
1: Right, for sure.
0: Yeah, but so here's the thing. What's your smallest credit card debt?
1: $2,000.
0: Okay. So what I'm kind of thinking is between cutting some of your spending and getting on an every dollar budget and drastically income, you could pay that off in 1 month.
1: Oh, really?
0: Yeah. And then when you don't have that payment anymore, we roll that payment and any other money we can squeeze out of our new income and our old income and throw it at the next one. What's the next smallest one?
1: The next smallest one is like $4,000.
0: Okay, so let's pretend that between tightening down the budget, and I don't think you've got tons of room in your budget, okay? But do you have other debt other than this credit cards? Like a car?
1: I have a little bit of medical debt, a couple thousand.
0: Okay, what about car?
1: Car, no, I just own it.
0: Good. Straight. Student loan?
1: Nope.
0: Good. Okay, cool. All right, so what I want you to do is take all of your debts, the medical and the credit cards, and list them smallest to largest. And I want you to increase your income and decrease your outgo to the tune of at least $2,000 a month net between those two things. $2,000 divided into 27 is 14 months. You're done.
1: 14 months, that would be amazing.
0: $27,000 divided by $2,000 a month. That's what I did.
2: And, bro, you're going to collapse. You're going to be tired.
0: I want you to be tired. You have no life.
1: Right.
0: But you're getting your freedom. You're fighting for your freedom.
1: That's right, yeah. I really need the freedom.
2: And listen, can I
1: feel like it's...
0: Oh, it's killing
1: me. Yeah, go ahead.
2: Can I raise you one?
1: Yeah, it is killing me.
2: When I was a high school teacher, I was in a co-taught classroom, which means I had special learners in my class, too. So I know exactly what you're working through, okay, and how tiring it is at the end of the day. And I ended up leaving my apartment because it was so expensive, and for 1 year I went and rented a room in a buddy's parents' house because I was so sick of owing money. And so it depends on how much you can anger and rage and frustration and just you can get against this debt.
0: Get pissed off at the debt.
2: And then I coached in the evenings and on the weekends and in the morning, and I took on a third sport because it came with a stipend. But you just got to work and work and work. And 1 year of giving that all up to just get after this debt, dude, it was awesome. It was over.
0: And I've been doing this. I've been doing what I do on this microphone a long time. And here's what I know after talking to you for a few minutes. I think you're going to do it.
2: I think you're going to do it in 12, not 14.
0: I think you're the guy. I mean, because I can tell when people are like wishing but you're over this. You're sick and tired of being sick and tired, and that's when things change in people's lives.
2: That's right.
0: And I can hear it right down under your voice. It's down there.
2: I'm done with it. And I'm 37, I'm ready to be free. And don't consolidate this.
0: No, there's no hack.
2: Yeah,
0: The hack is get rid of it.
2: Put them in order smallest to largest and just pay off the smallest one and keep rolling it and rolling it and rolling it.
0: And make sure when you get off the phone, you get all those credit cards out and chop them up if you haven't. Have a ceremony this afternoon. A plastectomy.
2: A prelude to freedom, let's call it that.
0: Yeah, a plastectomy, plastic surgery today. Chop, chop, chop, chop, chop, chop, chop, chop. Right there, just like that. It's going to be so much fun. Eric, I'm going to send you a copy of the book, The Total Money Makeover. At this stage, 15 million people have read it and followed those steps to do exactly what I just taught you to do. And we're also going to hook you up with Every Dollar, our budgeting app that will hold your hand and coach you through this process and show you how to get out of debt. And you're not just getting out of debt for freedom. You're getting out of debt so that you can become wealthy and outrageously generous, because that's who Eric is.

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0: Jill is in Denver. Hi, Jill. How are you?
1: Good. How are you?
0: Better than I deserve. What's up?
1: Thank you so much for taking my call. I'm really excited to hear your feedback and John's as well. So my husband and I were gifted 1/4 of the ownership of a 680-acre ranch in Colorado. And the other three people who are his parents, or like parties, who are his parents, his uncle and his little brother, would really like to sell it

0: We would like to possibly keep it, but we do not have the ability to buy them out. How do we navigate the situation peacefully so that, I don't know if they're never going to be heard, but just there's peace in our family.
1: Okay, so the land is worth what? How much is it worth?
0: I am actually not sure, but it is on prime hunting land. I'm thinking over $1 million, but it's also part of a land trust it's got a cabin on it, but it's also has hunting. It's like prime hunting.
2: I can almost guarantee you it's worth way, way, way, way more than $1 million.
1: Well, if it's in a land trust, you're saying it can't be built on. It's in a wildlife trust.
0: Yes.
2: Okay.
1: It can't be developed.
2: Yes. Conservation.
1: Yeah, conservation trust. Okay.
0: Yes, it's a conservation trust.
1: So it's worth more than $1 million, but not much. Okay.
0: Yes. And Grandpa is still alive. And he's
1: already deeded it to everybody.
0: Yes. And he did it that way, I think, to make it very difficult to sell. My husband is really fundamental, and so he wants to keep it. But there's a cabin and family
1: members.
0: The
1: question you asked was, how do we navigate this and keep the peace?
0: Yes. Okay.
1: Well, to start with, the first thing you do is you and your husband write a letter to his grandfather of gratitude for a 1/4 ownership and a beautiful piece of ground. Okay?
0: Okay.
1: And then the second thing is that you respect other people's right to sell what they own. It's not yours.
0: Okay. Right.
1: Let's pretend it was the next door neighbor that put up a piece of ground for sale. You have no entitlement to that whatsoever. It's not yours.
2: You can be sad that someone's going to build on it, but
1: you could be sad the next door neighbor's selling it, but they don't have to sell it to you, and they don't have to not sell it because you want it. So is there any problem with parceling this out and you guys take 150 acres or 175 acres?
0: Truthfully, I am not sure. We keep having the idea, and it just goes like around and around of like, well, we could sell it and use the money for vacations. So I don't know. That's a great question, though, that I can ask.
1: If your husband wants to keep 100, keep his fourth, parcel it out into fourths and deed that to your husband and let them sell off their other portion.
0: Okay.
1: You don't have the money to buy it, right?
0: Definitely not.
1: Okay.
2: And unless I'm wrong here, Dave, the other three can't sell without your husband's signature.
1: So, yeah, well, they can go to court, though, and they have three quarters. I assume this is equal shares, right?
0: Mm-hmm.
1: So you have 25% of the vote.
2: Oh, okay.
1: The 75% can outvote you, and if you don't go along with it, they'll go to court, and the judge will make you sign it. Yeah. Mm-hmm. Yeah, because you're in a partnership, and you're in a minority interest in a partnership. So, and I'm sure there is no partnership documents. Grandpa wasn't that bright.
0: I don't know. He might. He's been fairly successful business-wise.
1: Were you guys, when did you learn about this?
0: So I'm only 26 and my husband is 27, and we learned about it, I think, when he was probably 21, like in college.
1: When was it deeded?
0: I'm unsure. Do
1: you know what
0: sure
1: it was deeded to?
0: Behind.
1: Was it deeded to an LLC, a corporation, a partnership name, or to four individuals?
0: I think probably four individuals is my guess.
1: Okay. Well, that by definition, first, your grandfather, like, his grandfather is not sophisticated then.
0: Okay.
1: Okay, so we can table that idea because that's a mess. And unless those four individuals have written documentation on how this partnership is governed according to voting and so forth. And I'm guessing that piece of that partnership documentation is not in place because it doesn't sound like we're dealing with that. So anyway, the first thing is gratitude. The second thing is don't have entitlement.
0: Okay.
1: And then you can't be mad at the other parties for doing what they want to do with their stuff.
0: Yeah.
1: When you have gratitude and no entitlement.

0: Yeah.
1: It's sad. It's not what you would like to have happen, but you didn't, you know, you just hit the DNA lottery is the only reason you got the 175 acres. You didn't do anything to earn it.
0: That's true. I appreciate that.
1: Yeah, I mean, what that does when I put that in my heart, if I'm you, is it gives me a lot of peace towards the other people. The reason you get mad at the other people is if you feel entitled.
0: I think there's not, like, an anger. I like the idea of if they could sell it and we could keep it, but I think my husband and I are willing to part if it was to a point where everybody else outvoted us and we didn't want to be the one against.
1: You're not holding them up if they sell 400 acres and you keep 170. You're okay. one fourth number of acres, and then they sell the other part. You just have a different neighbor than you had.
0: Okay.
1: And you got 150 acres to hunt on. That's a lot. Or sell the whole thing, take some money, go do with it what you want to do with it. But either one's okay with me. But you ask a really good question.
2: It's a great question.
1: When you started this, and it was, how can we do this? How can we navigate this and not cause problems? Okay. And so the not cause problems thing is, we respect your right to sell. We don't want to sell. So let's talk about parceling it off and how we can design the property line in such a way that you end up with some property you can actually sell. I don't want to take all the road frontage or something. We'll take our little share of the road frontage, and we'll take, you know, let a surveyor go out there and divide 680 by 4, and we can lay this out, and we'll keep our acreage, and you guys sell the rest of it. And we understand. We wish it would stay in the family. We kind of romantic about it. But.
2: And they'll probably say, by parceling it out, we're all going to make less money because we're going to have less of a bigger chunk of land to sell. And you can say, yeah. And so I think the question underneath it is, how do we do this and not have hard feelings? I don't know that you can do this because y'all want different things. And hard feelings are okay, but let's keep them in their proper place. And like you said, let's treat each other with respect and kindness. They need to respect the fact that y'all don't want to sell, and you respect the fact that they do want to sell. And we'll go from there.
1: If they feel grateful and not entitled, then they shouldn't have an issue with parceling it off.
2: Sure.
1: And if you feel grateful and not entitled, then you shouldn't have an issue with them selling their portion.
2: You got 175 free acres of prime hunting land. That's I would take that today. Yep. Right? I would take it today.
1: You don't want it? Sign me up.
2: That's right. That's right.
1: I'll go through the hassle of parceling it out. I promise you. Yeah. So, and I think also it's probably a good idea to put a valuation on this that's accurate.
2: Yeah, get real numbers.
1: Have some, instead of this vague thing of... Because what we do know from this conversation is 680 acres is not making it one more generation.
2: Mm.
1: Your kids, your brother-in-law's kids, are not going to end up with 680 acres because somebody in this bunch is going to break this up.
2: Yeah.
1: So we're pretty sure this is not going to hang on. Since you don't have the money to buy them out, and you don't, then there you are.
2: But you stuck your finger in the air and you came up with $1 million, maybe it's only worth $600,000. Maybe it's worth $5 million. Who knows?
1: Yeah.
2: Get some real numbers so y'all all know what you're dealing with here.
1: Yeah. And it's really interesting to sit down, look at a piece of ground, and start parceling it out. It's kind of interesting.

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2: An eight-hour flight. I'm Lisa Lucera, Fox News. President Trump traveled to Wasilla, Alaska to support Senator Dan Sullivan in his re-election bid, saying Sullivan is working for Alaska.
3: Dan stood with me in the Oval Office as we announced a historic federal project to finally build the 800-mile-long Alaska LNG pipeline.
2: The president called the pipeline the largest energy infrastructure project in the history of Alaska. Sullivan faces Democratic Congresswoman Mary Peltoka next month. The trip to Alaska, part of the president's blitz in deep red states in the run-up to the midterms. Meanwhile, Vice President Vance rallied voters at an airport in Tyler, Texas earlier today with Senate candidate Ken Paxton.
4: The vice president also took time to criticize Paxton's opponent, Democrat James Tallarico.
5: Tallarico may pretend to be a moderate in his TV advertisements, but ladies and gentlemen, we know from his record that he is a fake and he is a fraud. On no issue will he ever dissent from AOC or Rashida Tlaib or Chuck Schumer and the rest of the crazies.
4: Fox News power rankings indicate Tallarico has a 2-point edge in polling in Texas.
2: Fox's Jessica Rosenthal. Pope Leo XIV has been diagnosed with lung cancer after having surgery today to remove part of his lung.
6: Leo himself on Sunday calmly announced his upcoming medical procedure at the end of the weekly blessing, saying that the lesion was small and well-defined and in its early stages. But it appears the surgery was unexpected. While yesterday the Pope had a full day of audiences and meetings, the Vatican announced the cancellation of a slate of appointments scheduled for the rest of the week.
2: Fox's Lauren Green. A statement from the Vatican made no mention of treatment going forward as doctors await test results. A Wyoming microbiology grad student from China arrested on accusation she poisoned the tea of a colleague who had pending patents. 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
2: President Trump's new press secretary makes her briefing room debut.
9: On her second full day on the job, White House press secretary Katie Zachariah walked to the briefing room podium.
10: I am so honored to work for President Trump and the American people.
9: Zachariah was a bit of a surprise choice to fill the press secretary vacancy left by Caroline Leavitt in August. Zachariah, a mother of 4, says she does plan to move her family from California to D.C.
10: They are my priority. I love being with my kids. The idea of not spending evenings with my kids is completely unacceptable.
9: Zachariah's first briefing included just a handful of questions and lasted only about 14 minutes. At the White House, Jared Halpern, Fox News.
2: CVS Pharmacy and various subsidiaries have agreed to pay $315 million to resolve a Justice Department case claiming it unlawfully dispensed medically unnecessary prescriptions of highly addictive opioids. The settlement resolves a lawsuit brought in 2024. New options for smart home accessories from Apple.
11: Apple has launched its Apple Home Collection, which includes indoor and outdoor cameras, thermostats, temperature sensors, and a video doorbell and door lock. Apple says the accessories will be easy to set up with a tap of an iPhone and will be managed through the Apple Home app. Apple collaborated for the services with LG Electronics and Schneider Electric. Apple says the products will become available in December.

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1: Fox's Jenny Casola, Wall Street. The first big batch of summertime profit reports from U.S. companies made waves on Wall Street after topping analysts' expectations, but many canceled each other out. The Dow lost 180, the Nasdaq off 41. I'm Lisa Lucera. This is Fox News.
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3: 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These headlines: one man is dead, another in custody after an apparent homicide that took place in Looking Glass on Sunday. The Douglas County Sheriff's Office has released the name of a woman who died in a residential structure fire on Sunday in Yonkala. NRtoday.com is reporting a presentation on flock safety cameras at Monday's Roseburg City Council meeting seemingly led to more questions than answers. Oregon Department of Forestry is working to reduce wildfire risk by investing in projects that are part of ODF's landscape resiliency approach, including in Douglas County. Northbound Interstate 5 Winchester Bridge lane closures begin Wednesday as a project continues in that area. Going to be clear, 42 tonight, sunny and 74 tomorrow. Kyle Bailey, News Radio, 93.9 FM and 1240 KQEN.
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5: We're staying up late on a Tuesday night, a busy, busy night. Tonight, we've got our National Park Series as part of the 250th celebration, the Apostle Islands National Lakeshore in Wisconsin. That's the focus of our national park tonight. Coming up straight ahead, do you know that the Ukrainians have temporary protected status in this country? Over 100,000 of them. It goes away in just weeks. What happens to those Ukrainians? We'll talk to it with somebody who knows a thing or two about that. And we got to get into that terrible accident on that roller coaster ride in Atlanta. That's all coming up. America at Night. Stay right there.
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10: Lots of talk about Russia and Ukraine, but there's a story that's working its way on the calendar that is going to become a big deal. Did you know that over 100,000 Ukrainians are here in the U.S. with a temporary protection status? 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To talk about it is a policy expert at the Center for U.S.-Ukraine Relations, Andrei Dobryansky. Andrei, welcome back to America at Night.
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10: You betcha. This isn't a front-page news story, but I suspect it will be in the very near future. How worried are the 100,000 protected Ukrainians here and their status? They're allowed to work here and stay here legally. How worried are they that their status might be revoked?
11: Well, you've already seen this with other refugee communities. Obviously, the president was talking a lot about the Haitian community, which had, I think, three times the amount under TPS that the Ukrainians have. And the big problem is a lot of these people came here fully vetted under the system. The government knows exactly where they are because they're registered under TPS or humanitarian parole. And the issue is exactly what is being discussed when you want to end this program and what are you sending them back to? A lot of these people came from areas that are currently occupied by Russia or in towns and cities that literally have been wiped off the map. There are at least 12 cities of 100,000 that were completely wiped off the map as part of this war. So when we're talking about ending this temporary protected status for people, what exactly are we talking about as far as where they should go? And then furthermore, for me specifically, I really worry about the people who have had trouble getting through the green card system. And that's specifically because we don't have a lot of the right kind of visas for specific people who are coming to this country. Yes, we have them for students. Yes, we have them for specialized needs. But you know what we don't have? We have a lot of clergy here from Ukraine and other countries that I work with in the New York City community that are here under green cards, especially if they talk to immigrant populations where they have a language capability. A lot of those people are on green cards. And if the green card hasn't been renewed, they switch over to TPS.

0: BS or another status. And that's one of the main concerns for me, is I don't want to see the United States government be put in a situation where we're deporting priests and nuns. I think that will be a very bad look for us.
1: Yeah, so if this protected status isn't extended, they'll lose their rights to be here legally, they'll lose their rights to work, and then would they have to then leave immediately?
0: Well, I'll give you another wrinkle. So technically, the TPS status, temporary protected status, was supposed to end this month, October of 2026 for Ukrainians. But because of the way the law was written, unless the government actively announces within a 60-day period beforehand that they will be ending the program, there's an automatic six-month extension. So now we're looking at April, given the language in the law. However, we haven't seen the United States government actively affirm that the law automatically extended it because they didn't announce that they were ending it. So we're talking about a legal gray area, I think, for a lot of temporary housed refugees here in the United States, a lot of them with work permits who are working very hard across the entire country. And then, yes, if they are found that their temporary protected status is finished, they are here technically undocumented. There's no visa for them. There's no other reason for them to be in the country. So what the United States will do, as they did for the humanitarian parolees, which they might offer, you know, $1,000 or $2,000, please take this money and leave the country. And then in that case, they will also be targeted by ICE and other officials for detention and then possible deportation.
1: Andrei Dobryansky with us, policy expert at the Center for the U.S.-Ukrainian Relations. Is there a part of the country where there are more Ukrainian TPS citizens than others, or are they spread out around the country?
0: Spread out around the country, because for the most part, these are people who are gainfully employed, a lot in the service industry, but also at higher levels of employment as well. We've also seen, because of this influx of people, we've seen some communities that have had sparse populations in different parts of the country be reinvigorated by more of these temporary Ukrainian immigrants. There's also been parts of the country that haven't had that much of a Ukrainian population. I'm specifically talking about the Southeast. You know, three large communities now throughout the state of Tennessee. Alabama now has a strong northern and southern community. And that goes in the Carolinas as well. North Carolina having been a hub for Ukrainians immigration for the last 10 years. But now South Carolina really growing as well. And again, this is mostly because of temporary protected refugees with work permits going to where they're going to where the jobs are. I can point out similarly that when a similar status was granted in the United Kingdom, they were spread out all over the country in terms of being placed in specific communities. But by at least the next 18 months, they had all more or less migrated towards the London metropolitan area because that's where the jobs are. In the United States, it's a little different. We don't have one major city that where the jobs are all at, but you will see people migrating to places where there's a booming economy. And that is, for the most part, what's happened in the Southeast.
1: These Ukrainians have been here, what, since the beginning of the war, since 2022?
0: The TPS status was announced in April of 2022. So that means that border guards, what was ICE at that point, was not going to send back or detain people with that temporary protected status beginning in the middle of April 2022. And then shortly thereafter, the humanitarian parole got started, which most people transferred over to. That humanitarian parole has been done away with. That program is not accepting new people anymore. That's another system where people were biometrically scanned, background checks, registered. You had to have a sponsor here, so people knew exactly how much, the government knew exactly how much money your sponsor had, where you're working, how much money you're making. It's an even more intensive process of verification than TPS. But that same information is still stored for the TPS people who stayed here with TPS, and they are either continuing employment, or some people have decided, you know, it's too scary. We don't know if we're going to be rounded up at the moment's notice. And they've started actively looking to move to another country, be that something in the North America or move back to Europe. But a lot of them aren't quite ready to move back to Ukraine, given the fact that we've seen the worst civilian casualties since the war began. It restarted again in the beginning of June, increased in July and then August. And every month subsequently, we've seen more civilian casualties due to the increase.

0: came over here already were speaking fluent English. So that wasn't a particular barrier for the Ukrainians. That was one big key initiative by Congress, that they wanted truck drivers to be speaking English, to be able to read signs, etc. So that wasn't a problem for Ukraine. But I know overall, the new legislation has made it harder for foreign nationals to obtain commercial trucking licenses. So I don't know exactly what those people have decided to move into since that time. But I do know that there have been several cases of those individuals, people with a working permit, with a trucker's license prior to the law being changed, being detained by ICE and detained for several months at a time, because ICE specifically doesn't know, or the ICE officers isn't very clear about what humanitarian parole is, what TPS is. They just know if you have a passport or if you have a specific visa. And these things, when we talk about TPS and we're talking about humanitarian parole, that's not a documented immigrant. That's something in between, in this gray area, which is another reason why there should be immigration reform in this country.
1: Yeah. Andre Dobyensky, a couple more minutes here. He is a policy expert at the Center for U.S. and Ukrainian Relations. You mentioned Great Britain. When the war broke out, the Ukrainians went to Great Britain and they came to the U.S. Did they go anywhere else? Did they flee to all four corners of the earth? Where else did they go?
0: All four corners of the earth. Also, I'd like to mention that, you know, there were also people, young men for the most part. I know people who were in Hawaii when the war broke out, that they got onto planes to serve. I know there was somebody in Antarctica who left Antarctica to come back to Ukraine to serve in the armed forces. So it went both ways. But yes, a lot of people, especially women and children, left looking for opportunities. And a lot of these programs were similar in different countries. And when you're talking about specifically the major English-speaking countries, yes, Great Britain, yes, United States, yes, Canada, and Australia. Of all the countries I just mentioned, Australia is the only country that put into place a system for those people who had been there beginning 2 years after their entry, after the war began in 2022, that there would be a way for them to start the process of becoming legalized citizens of Australia. It's a long process, but at least they wouldn't have to leave the country and then reapply to become to start their process of becoming citizens or permanent residents. That's different from all the other countries I mentioned. There is no system in place for them to become citizens of the country. They're here temporarily, specifically in the United States. They're meant to go back. And Ukraine will actively be searching these people to try to return them or entice them to come back to Ukraine when there's no more further bloodshed. So it is a complicated situation as far as how far spread they are throughout the world and how can Ukraine repopulate itself, especially with women and children, which is, you know, very important to keep an economy growing. The more people you have, the bigger an economy you have. So it'll be interesting how Ukraine actually entices them, whether it's with tax benefits, with the new housing that needs to be built. Overall, the question is, of those people, I've heard estimates that at least a quarter will try to stay in the countries where they are now, primarily because you're talking about children who have been enrolled in school, and the parents want to at least finish their schooling in the country they started it in.
1: No, that's the classic American story, right? The immigrants come over and they end up becoming Americanized, and they assimilate, mm-hmm. and they found the new world, and they end up staying. Andre, President Trump and the administration can do one of three things, as I understand it. They can extend their status, they can cancel their status, or they can do nothing. Is that correct? And when does the administration have to act by?
0: Right now, TPS, if we read as the law was written, automatically extended for 6 months from October when it was supposed to finish through April of 2027. The only other thing I'd add to your list is that there is pending legislation. It's called the Ukrainian Adjustment Act. It was introduced by both houses, by both Republicans and Democrats. In fact, Brian Fitzpatrick, a Pennsylvania Republican, is the one really leading the charge here. And it's to try to deal with these thorny issues of people here on humanitarian parole. That was called the Uniting for Ukraine program, the Temporary Protected Status, TPS, and any other kind of gray area status that people are in this country on, and trying to get them into some kind of formalized system that either, if they want to stay, they would have a pathway. It's a long-term way. You know, we know it's going to take at least 10 years or so, but at least it verifies what are the options for people beyond.

0: on what you just mentioned, which is stay here until the program ends, and then automatically people get rounded up and deported, or the United States start offering that $1,000 or $2,000 for people to self-deport. I think in the end, if there are people who are active members of the community helping the American community, and there's a way for the United States to benefit from them, I think taking a look at that legislation, the Ukrainian Adjustment Act, that's up for Congress to vote in this lame duck session, I think that's at least something we should have a debate about.
1: We do know that there is widespread bipartisan support on both sides of the aisle to keep these Ukrainian refugees, whatever you want to call them, here in America, is there not?
0: Yeah. And doing that means that let's not just do what President Biden did, which is a lot of executive orders, creating this TPS, humanitarian parole, but do something to get them to be a lawful permanent resident. LPR status is what it's called, green card in other terms. And people who are here on humanitarian parole or on TPS status are currently not allowed to do that. They would have to leave the country and start this process over again. But again, where do you send them? We're not going to send them to a war zone or to a country that has had, you know, a number of cities erased just because the Russians are invading. If these are citizens that even the local community says that they should stay here, let's create this option. Because again, a lot of these people were biometrically scanned. We know what their bank accounts are. We know where they're working and what they've been doing. This is not people who came here surreptitiously, but they were actually fully vetted before they crossed with airplane rides into the United States.
1: Yeah. So what are you looking for? What's the next shoe to drop? What are you watching for in the news?
0: I think a lot of the news has been made hay about this, you know, diesel fuel deal between President Trump and President Putin. And for me, what I'm thinking about is Congress. I always think about what the next legislative priority is. And we are coming up on an election. Sure, that's where it gets all the news. But if you're a congressional advocate, you know that the biggest time of the year is the lame duck session. It's between the election and the end of the year when people have gone through their elections and they have nothing left to lose. You know what happens? People sit down and actually start talking to each other in Congress, and that's when the most compromise happens. And when I hear the news about the Russian oil deal, I see that as a way of the Russians trying to divide Republicans and Democrats or American against American and start blaming each other about, you know, who's doing what for Ukraine or not. And that's what I worry interrupting this great compromise time that normally happens in November and December. If we go ahead and have what we have normally had, I think it could be a very productive time in the lame duck. There's a piece of legislation called the Ukraine Support Act that was already passed by Congress that Senate could take up. But specifically for the Ukrainian Adjustment Act, that's something that will get its chance in November, no earlier than 2 weeks after the election. But that's going to be brought up on the floor. And I would really like to see as many people sign up for that as possible, because as we said, this is something that's supported on the local level by mayors, by governors across the country. They know that these immigrants are here and they're working because they fought for their working status. And if that helps the local economy, that's all the better for the United States.
1: That's the policy expert at the Center for U.S.-Ukraine Relations, Andrei Dobryansky. Andrei, good stuff. Thanks for breaking it down for us. Be safe. We'll talk to you down the road.
0: Thank you so much.
1: America at Night, back in a moment.
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0: 18 to 29-year-olds, born from 1997 through 2012. 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I'm Kim Commando for NordVPN. 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What am I? 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It's a very good one, but an illusion still. 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I tested all the big names, and NordVPN came out on top. 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
3: Fox News, I'm Ted Linder. 3 weeks to go till the midterm elections. President Trump rallying for Republican incumbent Senator Dan Sullivan in Wasilla, Alaska, telling supporters he's delivering for their state and his agenda.
4: Dan stood with me in the Oval Office as we announced a historic federal project to finally build the 800-mile-long Alaska LNG pipeline.
3: The president calling the pipeline project the largest energy infrastructure project in the history of Alaska. Senator Sullivan facing former Democrat Congresswoman Mary Peltola in November. Pope Leo XIV has had surgery to remove part of his lung.
5: The procedure was planned after doctors detected lung cancer. He was in the operating room for 3 hours at Rome's Gemelli Hospital, and surgery itself lasted 90 minutes. The Vatican statement says there were no complications. The Pope woke up and was returned to his room.
3: Fox's Jessica Rosenthal. 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
8: Two recent stories that's not getting a lot of attention, could be the end of roller coasters here in America. Did you hear the story about the Six Flags in Atlanta where a man fell out of a roller coaster? He was with his son as his daughter and his wife watched from below. He fell and died. Then Six Flags canceled and closed amusement parks all over the country. That happened this week, and then it was just a couple of weeks ago in which the X2, the Six Flags Magic Mountain in California, had stories where there were a number of people who had severe traumatic brain injuries as well as concussion lawsuits against the Rapid G-Forces during the Six Flags Match.

0: Magic Mountain X2 roller coaster ride. To talk about all of this, Ken Martin is the leading national amusement park ride safety analyst, consultant, and expert witness with over 30 years of experience. Ken Martin, welcome to America at Night. Thanks for joining us.
1: Thank you for having me. It's going to be a fun few minutes, I'm sure.
0: What happened in Atlanta? Do we know? Do we have any idea?
1: Well, first of all, the roller coaster in Atlanta has a long lineage of ancestry. Okay, there are many of them around. I myself ridden on one back maybe 20 years ago, and myself and the people with me thought we were coming out of the roller coaster. Now, that's not what you're supposed to feel. You're supposed to get on the ride, take it out, turn around, come back, and if you liked it, you do it again. Okay? But like everything else in life, roller coasters have rules. And some of those rules are, number one, you need to properly fit in the roller coaster and properly use the restraint systems. We see people in roller coaster pictures not holding on, holding their hands up over their head, all types of things like that. Well, I'm sorry. You know, roller coaster fans are going to hate me for this, but, hey, that's not allowed. Okay, and the reason it's not allowed is because it changes you and your body's position for proper operation of that roller coaster. Because those restraints are there for a reason, and you're supposed to use them. And in theory, if when you don't use them, something tragic such as this could happen. Bottom line.
0: So do you think the bar broke, rusted, was not latched correctly? Or do you think all of that was done correctly and the man's body just slipped out of the harness or the safety bar?
1: Okay, actually, it could be a little bit of all of those things. Okay, now this bar is not a bar. It kind of looks and resembles a clamshell. Okay, and it's affixed to a rod, and that rod is affixed to a ratcheting mechanical system that will, as it gets closer to your body, you'll hear it go click, click, click, click, and then when it gets as close to your body, it'll stop. Okay, well, that's where it's supposed to be. It's not supposed to be halfway closed or a third of the way closed. It's supposed to be all of the way closed. Hands and feet, head, anything like that needs to be kept inside the passenger compartment at all times. Okay, you just had Amusement Ride Safety 101, with the final class being follow the ride rules and the operator's instructions. I guarantee you, if you do that, you're going to come back in safe condition. And people just don't do that. Why they don't do it? Well, there's a lot of speculation. Through my history, I've met a lot of family members and spent a lot of time talking with them about what their loved one did. I met a really nice rabbi a few years back whose daughter was purposely didn't close her lap bar, and unfortunately, she came out of the ride. And each state is different. As you may know, there is no federal oversight of amusement rides, and those are located in fixed parks, not like the state fair or the county fair in your local jurisdiction. There are certain rules and regulations, and there is limited federal oversight. I think right now, we have probably 35-ish or so states that have regulations for fixed amusement parks. The rest of them just kind of fall into a patchwork system of, you know, regulations. Well, you have to have insurance. You have to do this. You have to do that, you know, and that type of thing. But there's no one size fits all in amusement park safety.
0: Ken
1: and
0: Martin, Ken, do we have any idea how many people have perished from a roller coaster ride where they're falling out of it?
1: We don't, because those statistics aren't theoretically kept. I do know that there are organizations like the International Association of Amusement Parks and Attractions a few years ago, they started, you know, checking these types of things.

0: But you see, statistical gathering like that, it's either going to hurt you or it's not going to do you any good. Okay. You know, you just don't see these things happening all the time, but they do occur, with probably, 15 minutes worth of reading and research. I could tell you at least 15 in the past 20 years.
1: Wow. These are two, roller coaster stories back to back, but they're two very different roller coaster stories. The one in Atlanta, the man falls out of, whether we know what happened, it was officially locked. The one in California apparently was used correctly, and yet people were getting off with traumatic brain injuries. What was going on in the California and the K2?
0: Okay. Well, the thing that it gets confusing for a lot of folks, because number one, they don't understand G-forces. And a lot of the California coasters were involved in G-forces. I am familiar with that particular incident. And you have several ways to sit in a ride. Okay, you've got a chair. You may have arms on it. You may not. You have a seatbelt that goes around you. If you go upside down, you're supposed to have a harness that locks in. That kind of basically boils down to keeping your fanny in the seat. You're not supposed to be able to move around, because every time your body moves around, no matter what direction, right, left, up, down, upside down, you know, you're subject to some type of force. And those forces are sometimes just unbelievable. I've seen people, there was one incident in California at Knott's Berry Farm years ago where a lady came out of a roller coaster with a similar type of seatbelt that we're talking about today, okay, similar type of restraint system. And because she was sitting in the right seat at the right time at the wrong place, she was thrown from that roller coaster, and she perished when she hit the ground underneath the roller coaster. So that's something there. Now, did she know that she maybe was overweight? Did she know how many G-forces that coaster, you know, put on her body? No. But quick history in G-forces. You got somebody at 250 pounds. Okay, they're going through a ride that you experience 2.5 to 3 G's, okay? Well, we multiply that, 2.5, 3 G's, you know, we're sitting here looking at 5 to 6 or more G-forces being pushed on that rider's body. And when there's not a restraint system strong enough, or the restraint system has been compromised, that person can only go one way, and that's out.
1: Ken Martin, is this the end of roller coasters?
0: You know, I really would like to say no, okay, because, look, I was riding roller coasters when I was 5 years old. I was riding them with my mom and dad, but times and people were much nicer when I was 5 years old. People weren't trying to do this, push the limit, and that type of thing. The industry right now has a sort of a unwritten rule. There's a race to see who can have the tallest, who can have the fastest. You know, nobody's come out and said, hey, we're going to stop this competition. Okay. I mean, we have hundreds of people. They have enthusiast clubs. You know, some guys, you know, they take off at lunchtime and go to the rotary meeting. Well, some guys take off and go to the amusement park, you know, and it's so technical-ish. People just don't really understand it. And I think about these people every day. And I look bigger picture, just zoom out a little bit. How many people were on that ride? I'm just going to guess 40. Okay.
1: Yeah.
0: How many family members did they have? Okay. How many, you know, friends were there at the park with them watching this? Okay. We're talking about a humongous effect factor of what it's doing to our friends, family. It's just like, you know, there's a train incident, you know, government investigators come in. Okay, there's an airplane accident. Government investigators come in. Any type of transportation, you know,

0: system. It's regulated by the government. But the amusement ride system seems to have slipped between some very wide cracks.
1: And, I mean, I certainly understand Ken Martin, who is a leading national amusement ride safety analyst, consultant, and expert witness. He's got 30 years of experience in ride safety and regulatory compliance. He's also the founder of KRM Consulting. I understand, Ken, that the overwhelming majority of people who ride on roller coasters are safe. They have a fun experience. They go home. They have the time of their lives. I've been on roller coasters. I've been on the loop-de-loops, you name it. I've been on it. I've been one of those people. And even the infinitesimal people who get injured, the number is infinitesimal. However, it seems like getting on an amusement ride, it should always be safe. I don't think anyone's saying when you get on a plane, you certainly know that there have been plane crashes, but there's all sorts of safety regulations and everything else. I don't think people realize that, one, it's not as regulated as it was, and two, these accidents, while it's infinitesimal, they do happen much more frequently than one thinks.
0: I think a lot of it has to do with just society is, pardon my French, getting weaker. You know, I just think we're getting weaker. We're not paying any attention. And the bottom line, if somebody asked me what could be one thing that we fix, the one thing that we could fix was make sure people come into the park and they have bought their common sense with them and not left it in the trunk of their car for safety. We have people that are just disregarding things, and it's crazy.
1: How long do you think Six Flags is going to keep these rides down? I mean, this is their bread and butter.
0: Well, great organization. They've been around a long time. A lot of good people work there. It's going to have some type of effect. The question is it going to be a snowball effect? Is it going to not be a snowball effect? Because here we are at the, end of the year. Most of the parks will, scale down their operation. But, there's still going to be people doing crazy things. And that's sad. And don't get me wrong. I mean, I like to call it the way I see it. And, I see it, and it doesn't look good, the future, that is.
1: Can you make a roller coaster safe, 100% safe?
0: Can I make a human being 100% safe?
1: Yeah. Kent Martin, KRM Consulting, leading national amusement ride safety analyst. Ken, thanks for your time. Thanks for checking in.
0: You're welcome, sir. Good evening.
1: You got it. Yeah. I don't know if you saw the video. They, believe it or not, they actually, those souvenir pictures, they have a souvenir picture of the man and his son before he fell out of the ride. And his son apparently was in the car with him, and his wife and his daughter were on the ground. And according to eyewitnesses, he hit the car two or three times and then fell off and then plummeted to his death. One of the other things, the pictures that gave me vertigo watching it was, the other people on the ride, on the cars, they were stuck halfway up. And so somebody had to go up on the stairs and rescue them. They turned the machines off. They turned off the roller coaster cars. So they had to get out of the roller coaster car in the middle of the ride and then walk down the steps. And you can only imagine the people and the stress that caused from people who just saw this man fall out of the car and then had to walk down one of those giant peaks from the roller coaster ride. I mean, it's just a horrifying story coming out of Six Flags just outside of Atlanta. We'll wait and see what happens with this story. But this one and then the other ones in California that's causing brain damage. You have to wonder the future of roller coaster rides. What a tragic story. America at Night, back in a moment.
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3: 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Coming up next hour, the Friends of the Apostle Island National Shoreline. It's in Wisconsin, way up north. And as we celebrate the 250th anniversary of America, we highlight national parks that you may or may not know about. And so the Friends of Apostle Islands is going to our topic next hour. Hey, listen to this. Do you know that refrigerators and freezers now are hooked to the internet, right? You know this, right? You can, right? This is the new hottest thing, right? A smart refrigerator, a smart freezer. Well, hackers raised the temperature of refrigerators and freezers at hundreds of French restaurants and supermarkets to as high as 122 degrees. They caused fires and spoiled food. In Paris, prosecutors said that this was a large-scale attack affecting connected refrigerators in several major food retailers across France, leading to food losses and fires. Another reason why having a smart refrigerator is not a good idea. Sounds like a good idea. Carrefour said 80 of its supermarkets were hit, while Monoprix, which operates about 490 stores in France, said 5% of its stores were affected. The refrigerators were hacked and people jacked up the temperatures and ruined the food and started fires. Another reason not to have your refrigerator hooked up to the internet. Stay right there. Our executive director is Alex Hinton. Our engineer tonight is Richard Good. I'm McGraw-Milhaven, and this is America.
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11: the president on the road again. I'm Lisa Lucero.

0: Fox News. President Trump traveled to Wasilla, Alaska to campaign for Senator Dan Sullivan.
1: I'm talking about the real Dan Sullivan, not the fake Dan Sullivan.
0: The president referring to another Dan Sullivan who's running as a Democrat, and the president urged the crowd to vote for a referendum which would do away with ranked choice voting, which he called a scam. And President Trump again promised a $5,000 dividend for every adult if Republicans retain the House and Senate.
1: I don't want you going to China. Darling, let's take a trip to China and spend that $5,000. I don't want you to go to Japan.
0: Treasury Secretary Scott Bessin claims the federal government can pay out the dividend without adding to the national debt. Democrats call the dividend an attempt to buy votes. A $1.2 billion fine imposed on Bank of America. The Treasury Department says it's imposing the fine on America's second largest bank for violating anti-money laundering and sanctions laws. And it says Bank of America admits it willfully violated the 1970 Bank Secrecy Act, which requires banks to help the government detect and prevent money laundering. Bank of America said in a statement it worked with regulators to reach the penalty resolutions. CVS Pharmacy will pay more than $300 million to settle a federal lawsuit over opioid prescriptions.
2: The Justice Department case against CVS began as a whistleblower lawsuit brought by a former CVS employee. The company was accused of helping to fuel the nation's deadly opioid epidemic by unlawfully dispensing drugs that were not medically necessary, including large quantities of opioids based on prescriptions from so-called pill mills. The lawsuit also blames staffing levels and performance metrics for a rush to fill prescriptions without verifying legitimacy.
0: Fox's Lisa Brady. CVS says it strongly disagrees with the claims and does not admit any wrongdoing. 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
1: Fox's Lisa Brady. 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
1: To New York over the weekend, she's already been in state court.
6: Selma Blair is free after posting $20,000 cash bail after the violent in-flight incident and has pleaded not guilty to charges of second-degree assault. She allegedly attacked 2 flight attendants during the flight. Then police say she kicked a female police officer and a nurse while she was being taken to a hospital after landing. A spokesperson for Blair, best known for her roles in Cruel Intentions and Legally Blonde, says she had a medical emergency that led to her conduct. Blair was previously arrested in 2016 for an outburst on an international flight, which she blamed on mixing alcohol and medication. She has been public about living with her diagnosis of multiple sclerosis since
7: QEN Newsroom. Good evening, Kyle Bailey, News Radio, 93.9 FM and 1240 KQEN. These headlines, one man is dead, another in custody after an apparent homicide that took place in Looking Glass on Sunday. The Douglas County Sheriff's Office has released the name of a woman who died in a residential structure fire on Sunday in Yonkala. NRToday.com is reporting a presentation on flock safety cameras at Monday's Roseburg City Council meeting seemingly led to more questions than answers. Oregon Department of Forestry is working to reduce wildfire risk by investing in projects that are part of ODF's landscape resiliency approach, including in Douglas County. Northbound Interstate 5 Winchester Bridge lane closures begin Wednesday as a project continues in that area. Going to be clear, 42 tonight, sunny and 74 tomorrow. Kyle Bailey, News Radio, 93.9 FM and 1240 KQEN.
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9: Hey, it's a Tuesday night, and at least once or twice a month, we talk about the national parks. Part of the 250th anniversary celebration of this fine country, we decided to partner up with the national parks and do a show once or twice a month detailing a national park that may be well known or not well known. Tonight we're talking about the National Park of the Apostle Islands, and the Friends of the Apostle Islands is Jeff Renicki, Executive Director. Jeff, welcome to America at Night. Thanks for joining us.
10: Yeah, there's no place I'd rather be than talking about the beautiful Apostle Islands, so thanks for the opportunity.
9: You betcha. Jeff, where are the Apostle Islands?
10: Well, if you were just about anywhere in Wisconsin and you drove as far north as you could, still staying within the state, until your front tires got wet with Lake Superior, you'd probably be looking out at the beautiful Apostle Islands.
9: Set the scene for us. Is it one island? Is it a group of islands? What is it?
10: Well, imagine you were lying flat on your back, looking up at the night sky. And you can see this constellation. And you count 21 stars that are kind of set off from the rest of them in this huge expanse of dark sky. That's a good way to think about the Apostle Islands, a constellation of 21 mostly wild islands in the blue-black waters of the largest lake on the planet. And then there's a 12-mile stretch of rugged mainland coastland as well. There are 21 islands in the national lakeshore, some as small as 3 acres, others as big as 10,000, a few miles of Lake Superior in between each of them. For perspective, if you were to throw a lasso around all of the islands and the water in between them, it would be an area larger than Rocky Mountain National Park. The difference is Rocky Mountain National Park has 120 miles of road. The Apostle Islands National Lakeshore has 0.67 miles of road. So it is a wild, watery

0: children is kind of a place.
1: That is a great a description of it. Jeff, when did the Apostle Islands National Park become the Apostle Islands National Park?
0: Well, it's a national lakeshore, not a national park. And if you'd like, okay. I can explain the difference a little bit. It became a national lakeshore on September 26, 1970, with the help of Gaylord Nelson. And your listeners might recognize that name as the founder of Earth Day. So the first Earth Day was April 22, 1970, and the designation of the Apostle Islands National Lakeshore was September 26, 1970. So all in all, I'd say it was a pretty good year for Gaylord Nelson.
1: Sure, absolutely. What's the difference between a national lakeshore and a national park?
0: Well, as I'm sure you're finding out on this series of broadcasts, the National Park Service and our national park system includes a lot more than just national parks. There are some 433 units, including national monuments, you know, national historic parks. The White House is a national park unit, for instance, Alcatraz, all sorts of things. A national lakeshore system was started, it was actually a pet project of First Lady Lady Bird Johnson in the late 60s, early 1970s, and she worked to set aside waterfront recreation areas in the Midwest. And so we have originally four national lakeshores, the Apostle Islands, Pictured Rocks, Sleeping Bear Dunes, and the Indiana Dunes. Recently, 2019, Indiana Dunes was elevated to national park status. So right now there are three national lakeshores in the country, and the Apostle Islands is one of them.
1: Interesting. Okay, now getting ready for the show, Jeff Rynecki, Executive Director of the Friends of the Apostle Islands. First, let's talk about the bears, because you wouldn't normally think of bears up there in upper Wisconsin. Do you guys have a whole lot of bears at the Apostle Islands?
0: Yes, we do. As a matter of fact, one of our islands, which was a study site of the biologists from the University of Wisconsin, Stevens Point for years, Stockton Island, was at one time considered the greatest density of black bears per square mile any place in North America. Now, that doesn't mean you're going to see them behind every bush or every tree, but you find their tracks along the beach. You'll see them, you know, in the blueberries occasionally. Most often when they see you, they head in the other direction, although there have been some pretty famous interactions with the bears here in the Apostle Islands.
1: Tell me about the ice caves.
0: Well, the Lake Superior is one of the largest lakes by surface area in the world, so it rarely freezes over completely. But often enough in the early days, it would freeze along our 12-mile stretch of mainland strong enough so that people could walk out on the frozen back of Lake Superior into a series of cliffs, caves, grottos, passageways that have been carved by the waves. And it's like walking into a cathedral of ice, one of the most amazing things on the planet. It used to happen really every year. Recently, it hasn't happened for a while. The most famous time was the winter of 2014-2015, and then it happened for one day in 2026. But it truly is a spectacle to behold, nature in all of its finery.
1: So the ice caves, you walk out into the frozen Lake Superior, and looking back at the land, you then get the vantage point that you wouldn't get from the land, looking at the caves that have been created by the waves brushing up against the shore all these years.
0: Yes, in fact, some of the caves you can walk right into. They might be as large as a cathedral. Some of them are more like cracks. There's one we call the crevasse where you can crawl back into it, and it may be only as wide as your outstretched hands, but 100 or so feet high. other of the caves are kind of

0: like the holes on a flute where you may have to lay on your belly and scoot your way in. But it truly is a side of nature that is rarely seen, because the only time you could experience it up close and personal is when the lake freezes, and it doesn't always do that.
1: Yeah, that leads me to the safety question. Do you have to know when the lake freezes over? Do you guys have special tours? Do you open up the gate? How does that work?
0: Well, it is on National Park Service property. It's part of the Apostle Islands National Lakeshore, so it's monitored by the staff of the park. The park has a very thorough protocol for testing the ice, for setting up times that it's open, for making sure that it is safe to the best of their ability. Of course, it is nature. I don't think you ever want to take all of the risk out of it. But it's the park's job to determine when it is safe and when it is open. And I have to say, they've done a tremendous job. When they opened it up for one day last year, a big storm was predicted with offshore winds, so they closed it. And within 8 hours of the closure, the wind had come in and blown all the ice out of it. So they did exactly the right thing in exactly the right way, even though, of course, people were disappointed that they were closed. But they'd have been disappointed if they were floating on an iceberg in Lake Superior, too.
1: Yeah, I would think so. But it sounds like it's an extraordinary image and an extraordinary place to be, to see what the natures of Mother Nature, but a rare glimpse of the ice caves from the lake looking in. Friends of the Apostle Islands, Jeff Renicky is our guest. He's the executive director, and we are just getting started. Our National Park Series continues with the Friends of Apostle Islands, which is north of north when it comes to Wisconsin. We'll get to more of that. Questions and text messages. Yeah, we'll take a couple text messages. 1-844-262-4729. If you have a text question, I'll work that into the conversation. 1-844-262-4729. The Apostle Islands, America at Night. Back in a moment.
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3: Let's take a stroll through the park on America at Night with McGraw-Millhaven.
4: It's not a park tonight. It's a lake shore. We just learned that difference from Jeff Renecki, who is the executive director, the Friends of the Apostle Islands. It's the Apostle Islands National Shoreline, part of the National Parks, and part of our series to celebrate this great country. A couple of text messages, Jeff. The first one is, how do we know if the conditions are right to go look at the ice caves?
5: That's a very good question. The National Park Service has a website, Apostle Islands National Lakeshore website, and they have a whole page dedicated to the conditions of the ice caves. And I can tell you right now, they are not open.
4: Yeah, I know. I would think so. Another one says, ask your guests about the other winter activities. I've been to the shoreline, never seen the caves, but had a great time on a winter vacation. Talk about what else is available to do in the winter if the caves aren't available.
5: There's a lot of hiking on the mainland section of the National Lakeshore. There is a trail that goes right above the sea caves. It's called the Lakeshore Trail, where you can go out on some points and look down on a few of the caves and on the shoreline there. One of the greatest things that we are working on very closely here in the Apostle Islands is the designation of trying to protect our dark skies. As you might imagine, we have some of the most beautiful night skies in the country, and we'd like to keep it that way. And so Friends of the Apostle Islands has initiated a thing called the Starry Skies Initiative, so that we'll always be able to see the northern lights shimmering over the lake, or the, you know, the full moon rising, or the beautiful constellations of the sky. You know, 80% of the world's population lives in a place where they can't see the Milky Way. And people come here to the Apostle Islands in northern Wisconsin. They look up and they are just amazed at the beautiful world we live in, even after the sun goes down. And we'd like to keep it that way.
4: Sure. Can you ski? Is there snow skiing? Is there snowmobiling available?
5: There is a ski area just outside of the park called Mount Ashwaubay, which is a nice both cross-country, Nordic skiing, and downhill skiing, snowshoeing, mountain biking in the summer. There are snowmobile trails around the area. 80% of the islands are designated as wilderness areas, part of the National Wilderness Preservation System, which means there's no motorized activity on those islands. People do snowmobile on Lake Superior, again, when conditions are right, and you can go many places on Lake Superior, just not out across the islands. The winter is a great time to visit here. There's a lot of beauty in the shoulder seasons.
4: Sure. Let's talk about camping. You said there's, what would you say, a little over a half a mile of roads. So not a lot of roads, but can you go camping? Do you have to pay a fee to have a campsite? Can you go on your own to one of the islands and get a canoe and go find a campsite? How does all that work?
5: You can camp. There's campsites both on the mainland. Remember, we have a 12-mile section of the mainland, so if you don't have a boat, you can still come to the Apostle Islands and enjoy 12 miles of incredible beach walking, trails, campsites along the mainland section. There are campsites on the islands as well. getting out to the islands, of course.

0: requires a boat. We don't use a lot of open canoes here. They're a little bit dangerous for that, but we do use a lot of sea kayaking. I think it's the best sea kayaking in freshwater anywhere in the world. It's a huge sailing area with the islands between them. Fill your sails with the Lake Superior winds and run for a lee. There's power boating here as well, a lot of fishing that goes on. But yes, there are 67 campsites out in the Apostle Islands. You can reserve them through the Park Service website and go out and live on an island for a few days.
1: Can you see the Milky Way better in the summertime or the wintertime?
0: Yeah, it depends on the sky conditions, of course. The winter is a little bit, there's a longer period of night, of course. It gets dark up here early and the sun comes up later. So you have more hours to see it here during the winter. But you can see, I've seen great northern lights here in the summer. We just had a display the other night that were incredible. I've seen great displays of the Milky Way as well. I just think there is a huge yearning for a connection with the dark sky again. You know, humans have been looking up to the heavens for as long as we've been human, telling stories in the stars, looking for our fate, just connecting to the wonders of the world around us. And that's lost when there's so much light pollution. It's not lost here yet, and we're working hard to make sure it is never lost.
1: It was the original big screen TV, was it not?
0: Exactly right. <yeah.
1: laughs> It was HD in all of its glory. Yeah, no question about it. Hey, we have a lot more to get to, more questions and more texts. 1-844-2-McGraw, 1-844-262-4729. We got to talk about fishing, and there's a couple of other things that are on the list that I want to get to. But the Apostle Islands in northern Wisconsin, the Friends of the Apostle Islands, Jeff Renecki is the executive director of the Apostle Islands National Lakeshore. It's not a park, it's a lakeshore. We talked about that earlier. And what is the Friends group doing? We have to talk about fishing, and of course, we got to talk about the lighthouses, because you know me, I love lighthouses. 1-844-2-McGraw, 1-844-262-4729. This is part of our National Park Series, Celebrating America 250. 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
4: To communicate truth effectively, we must be mindful of two things: what we speak and how we speak it. What we speak is important because truth is important. Only by speaking truth can we build strong marriages, families, and communities. Equally important is how we speak truth. Dr. Emerson Eggerich says people hear truth, but they feel kindness. Nobody will care what we believe if we're yelling, but they might listen to us if we're kind and speak to them with respect. We might even learn a thing or two about them as well.

0: But always ask ourselves if what we have to say is even necessary. Maybe this moment isn't the right time, place, or circumstance. Patience is the best option. Unless someone is facing imminent danger, we can always decide later if what we have to say is still relevant. Truth shouldn't be a demand. It should be an invitation. Instead of shouting someone down, we should come with a better argument. Instead of insisting that other people agree, we should persuade them to consider a different perspective. And the only way to do that is to offer people truth wrapped in kindness. The bottom line is this: truth isn't communicated through anger and conflict, but through civility and respect. Whether we're speaking the truth about a marriage, a family, or the culture, the goal isn't to win an argument, it's to win a heart. For more to help you thrive, go to FocusOnTheFamily.com. I'm Jim Daly.
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4: News. I'm Sue Guzman. President Trump with a rally in Wasilla, Alaska Tuesday in support of Republican Senator Dan Sullivan, touting a soon-to-be-built natural gas pipeline.
5: The gigantic project that we just created for Alaska will create over 13,000 jobs for you and save the typical Alaska household more than $2,000 a year on your energy bills, and it's going to end up actually being much higher than that. Think of that.
4: Sullivan running against Mary Peltola. Pope Leo XIV recovering after undergoing surgery to remove part of his lung.
6: The procedure was planned after doctors detected lung cancer. He was in the operating room for 3 hours at Rome's Gemelli Hospital, and surgery itself lasted 90 minutes.
4: Fox's Jessica Rosenthal telling us that his diagnosis was cancer. 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
9: Jeff Radecki, Executive Director of the Friends of the Apostle Islands. It's in western Wisconsin, up on the shoreline. It's a national shoreline, not a park. Jeff, lots of people on the text line want me to ask you about fishing. Take me through the fishing, both summer and winter. Do you have winter fishing? But more importantly, let's talk about fly fishing. What do you got for us?
10: There's wonderful fishing out in Lake Superior for lake trout, whitefish. You can fish. There's great ice fishing out there. An awful lot of boaters. We have more than 800 boat slips in this section of Lake Superior. A lot of people come here to go out and fish. There's fly fishing nearby on some of the great streams. In fact, there's the Brule River, which is not too far from here, which was considered the fly fishing for presidents, the River of Presidents. Several presidents came up to fly fish the Brule River, so there's great fishing. I think one of the most interesting things about fishing is there are still commercial fishing tugs that go out and set gill nets for lake trout and whitefish and bring them back to Bayfield. There's places in Bayfield where you can

0: sit out on the dock and order whitefish or lake trout and have a meal and sit there and watch the fishing boats come in, the same very boats that caught the fish that you're eating.
1: That sounds perfect to me. Tell me about that town, because is that the town, if you didn't want to necessarily camp out and be rugged, you would stay in that town and then see the Apostle Islands? Bayfield?
0: Yes. Bayfield, Wisconsin is a wonderful small town, about 573 residents. It's the gateway to the Apostle Islands. It's a classic small town. It takes you 25 minutes to go out of the post office just because you have to talk to everybody you meet. And it's a beautiful, friendly, small town. And it is a great place to come. You can see the Apostle Islands from there. It's also the place where you would catch the Apostle Islands cruise service that goes out among the islands on a grand tour. And you can see that from there. I also wanted to mention about your caller wondering what there is to do in the winter. Speaking of Bayfield, we have partnered, Friends of the Apostle Islands, with the Bayfield Chamber of Commerce and Travel Wisconsin to do a dark sky festival every year. And this year it'll be January 15th through the 23rd. I guess that's 2027. More than 50 events here in town for 9 days, telescopes and astronomy walks and art exhibits and even a sauna where you can sauna under the stars. It's a great way to come to Bayfield and enjoy the dark skies over the Apostle Islands, and Bayfield is the place to do that.
1: Are there Airbnbs, are there hotels, plenty of places to stay in then Bayfield?
0: Yes, there's a great collection of wonderful, a whole spectrum of things, from yurts up on the hillside to five-star restaurants and wonderful hotel accommodations, great bed and breakfast where you'd be able to sip your coffee and look out the window and see the sunrise over the Apostle Islands. It's a really great combination to have a national park unit, the Apostle Islands National Lakeshore, and a classic small town like Bayfield as its gateway community. It is the way I think our national parks should work.
1: Jeff Renneke, you're the host, not only the friend, the executive director of the Friends Group of the Apostle Islands, but you're also a podcaster and you have a Substack. How did you get involved in all this, and what tripped your interest in all this?
0: I really took the long route home, as they say. For many years, I was a full-time professional writer. I wrote mostly about national parks and wilderness areas for people like the National Geographic Society, Reader's Digest, Sierra Magazine, Backpacker, National Parks. And one time I was living in this incredibly beautiful place, Bayfield, Wisconsin, and all I was ever doing was leaving. And one time I came home from a trip far away to a place I could hardly pronounce. I came back completely jet-lagged, and I walked down to the lake just outside of town, and I looked out over one of the most beautiful sunrises I had ever seen on this planet, despite having traveled to 6 continents. It looked like the whole sky was down on one knee, admiring its reflection in the still water. And I sat there and I thought to myself, how far do I have to travel before I begin to see the beauty right in front of me? You know, Edward Abbey said to be everywhere at once is to be nowhere forever. And as much as I enjoyed skipping like a stone across the planet as a travel writer, I was ready to come home. And working with the Friends of the Apostle Islands National Lakeshore gave me an opportunity to sink down deep, to start my Substack, which is called The Little Dipper, which is the name of my boat that I use to explore the Apostle Islands. And really, it's about something I think that is really growing in this country, people searching for a sense of place, a sense of home. You know, traveling is wonderful, but the best travel brings you right back home. Working with Friends of the Apostle Islands has given me that opportunity and then a chance to give something back to the community and the islands that I love.
1: What a wonderful story. Tell me about the shipwrecks and the lighthouses.
0: Well, we do have more lighthouses than any other national park unit in the country.

0: history. There's 8 light towers here, beautiful structures like the Sand Island Lighthouse, built in 1881 on the north end of Sand Island, had the same keeper for 29 years. Who would want to leave, right? And a whole series of lighthouses because of the fact that there are more than 80 shipwrecks in this section of Lake Superior, not all within the Apostle Islands National Lakeshore, but in this area. And so the lighthouses were a way to guide people either into the islands if they were coming into the coal docks or the taconite docks at Ashland, or later on around the Apostle Islands if they were heading to Duluth or the North Shore. And boy, there are some stories about those lighthouses.
1: I suspect you want to spin a yarn now with one of them, or a shipwreck story you have?
0: Yeah. Let me give you 2 quick ones. The first one is lighthearted, and the second one is a little bit more about the power of the lake. So the first one comes from Raspberry Island, which is one of the inner islands. The keeper out there was a man named Francis Yacker. And he was quite the character, Francis Yacker. He was the keeper out there from 1885 to 1892. And he was always alone out there. He didn't have an assistant keeper. So he kept writing letters to the Lighthouse Society saying, I need a keeper. It's too dangerous out here. One night in 1887, there was a big storm, and he had left his sailboat at the dock. So he woke up in the middle of the night in his underclothes, as he calls them, and ran down to the sailboat to try to swing it around the other side of the island to save it. Well, a rock had gotten caught in the tiller from the big waves, and he couldn't steer. He got blown to another island, Oak Island, in essentially his underwear, and was stranded there for 3 days until he could flag down a fishing vessel going by. In the meantime, of course, the lighthouse wasn't lit. The boat captains complained, and so when Francis Yacker finally got back to Raspberry Island, he wrote another letter, and by God, he got himself an assistant keeper. And hopefully another pair of underwear, a long underwear to sleep in.
1: What a great story. Tell me the other one you were thinking about.
0: The other one, I think, is indicative of the power of Lake Superior. There was a huge storm, September 2nd, 1905. I mentioned the Sand Island Lighthouse, which is built out of native sandstone, a beautiful Gothic structure. The keeper there was a guy named Emanuel Lewick, who was, as I mentioned, the keeper for 29 years, 1891 until 1920, when it was automated. Well, a big storm, September 2nd, 1905, he watched a boat called the Savona, which was a 373-foot steel-hulled freighter, apparently didn't see the light and miscalculated and ran aground on a shoal between Sand Island and York Island and literally split in the middle. Now, the problem was the captain and all the crew were in front of the boat. The passengers with the lifeboats were in the back, and it split like a broken seesaw on this York Island shoal. So the crew yelled back to the passengers that they should get in the lifeboats, although there was no crew with them. They did manage to launch the lifeboats and get to safety, but there were no lifeboats left for the crew of 7 men in the front. They rowed it out as long as they could, and then they kind of hackled together a makeshift raft of hatch covers and finally had to cast their fate into the waves. Now, Emanuel Lewick in the lighthouse was not a rescue station, so they didn't have rescue equipment or a boat or anything. All he could do is watch. So he put on his uniform, his best dress uniform, went down to the beach to watch. These 7 men got within about 10 waves and then disappeared, came back up, got within about 7 waves and disappeared, came back up, got within about 5 waves, and disappeared completely. And all 7 men eventually washed up on a beach in Justice Bay, and all that Emanuel Lewick could do is to tidy them up and wait for the coroner. That's the power of Lake Superior.
1: Yeah, interesting story.
0: Interestingly, though, those hatch covers are still

0: on the island, and they're part of a thing that's called the Savona Cabin on Sand Island.
1: Interesting. The lighthouse is obviously not functioning anymore. They're not manned anymore. Are they functioning in any way, shape, or form?
0: Yes, they are all functioning lighthouses. They are all automated. Devil's Island was the last one automated in 1978. But they are still all working lighthouses. Many of them, including Devil's Island, have the original Fresnel lens out there. And it makes a wonderful hike to the lighthouses. Many of them are staffed by volunteers or National Park Service employees that can take you on a tour, show you how the lighthouse keepers lived, and even get you up in the crow's nest to get a view out over the islands. It's a big piece of living history in this area.
1: Jeff Renecki, Executive Director of the Friends of Apostle Islands. I've often said that if I ever come back, I want to come back as a lighthouse attendant, or maybe in a past life I was a lighthouse attendant. I find that to be the most fascinating life of all. So I've always had a thing.
0: Well, you can do that here. There are volunteer keepers. In fact, my wife and two daughters did a stint out on Sand Island, that same one I was just talking about. My youngest daughter was just a few months old, and she slept in a dresser drawer, and she got a certificate from the National Park Service as the littlest lighthouse keeper.
1: What a great story. Tell me about the Wave Watch program. What's that?
0: Well, that's a perfect segue after talking about lighthouses and shipwrecks, because Lake Superior is a powerful force. There's beauty to it, but that beauty comes with danger. Remember, this is the largest lake in the world by surface area. It's visible from space. It takes sunrise a half hour to cross it, and in many ways it makes its own weather. So when you leave the marinas here on the peninsula, you're often in protected waters. If you're going out to a place like Devil's Island, you could be 25 miles out on the lake, and it's going to be completely different. So we have put a constellation of 5 wave watch buoys in partnership with the University of Wisconsin-Madison and the National Park Service out among the islands that measure wave height, the period between the waves, the wave direction, and the water temperature every 30 minutes, 24 hours a day, 7 days a week during the boating season. And it's all accessible free to boaters just by scanning a QR code. It's like having eyes on the water right for where you're going, right when you're headed out there. It's not a forecast. It's real-time data.
1: Wow, that's fascinating stuff. Real quick, the Friends of the Apostle Islands, what is the group working on? What are you most proud of?
0: Well, we work on 4 pillars: accessibility, education, service, and stewardship. The Wave Watch is an example of our stewardship service. We have a lot of big volunteer program. Perhaps our biggest project right now is our accessibility project. You know, our national parks belong to everyone, including the 1 in 4 Americans who struggle with mobility issues every day. And so I have partnered with the National Park Service, with the National Park Foundation, L.L. Bean, Quick Trip, and many others to construct a 520-foot, 3% grade, universally designed walkway to get you to Myers Beach, which is where you access the sea caves. Without that, it is a 47-step staircase down a 23-foot sandbank, which is difficult under any conditions. So that's a big part, one of the biggest accessibility projects going on in the National Park Service today, and we're very proud of that.
1: What a great story. Jeff Renecki. Jeff, real quick, where can people find your podcast, and where can they find your Substack?
0: Well, the Substack is called thelittledipper.com. 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But more importantly, go to friendsoftheapostleislands.org. We have a wonderful website that covers a lot of the information we covered tonight, including a section of what to do in the park, how you can be involved, and the beauties of the Apostle Islands.
1: Yeah, friendsoftheapostleislands.org. Is that the website?
0: That'll do it.
1: friendsoftheapostleislands.org. Jeff Renecki, executive director of that Friends group. Jeff, what a great hour. Thank you very much. Great storyteller. I look forward to following you online, and thanks for

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0: You got it. America at Night and the 250th celebration of this great country continues with Friends of the Apostle Islands in northern Wisconsin. America at Night, back in a moment.
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0: For nearly 150 years, American Humane Society has been a promise and a guiding light in the world of animal welfare. 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
2: Hey, on the break, I was looking at a map of the Apostle Islands in upper Wisconsin. It's about 5 hours from Green Bay. Minneapolis is within, what, 4 or 5 hours or so. And Chippewa Falls, it looks like you have to go through Chippewa Falls, which is just south of Eau Claire, Wisconsin. You know who's from Chippewa Falls? Jack. Jack Dawson from Titanic. Leonardo DiCaprio. He's from Chippewa Falls, Wisconsin. So you can go visit Jack's home in Chippewa Falls and then head up to Bayfield and do a little Apostle Islands. That sounds like a whole lot of fun, man. That pictures look absolutely gorgeous. Put that on your bucket list of places to go. All right, that's going to do it for this hour. Don't forget, open phones next hour. We got plenty of text messages. We got some voicemails. We love voicemails. We love first-time callers. We love repeat callers. And we've got a whole bunch of voicemails we've got to get to. The voicemails, remember, if you can't call now or you're falling asleep and you want to say something or you have a question or you have a comment, you can certainly call at any time throughout the day or night. Maybe you're listening to a repeat. Maybe you can't get to a phone, but you can certainly call and leave a message. If we're not here live, the voicemail message is up, and leave a message, and we'll play it back on the show. It's as simple as that. Our executive director tonight is Alex Hinton. Our engineer is Richard Good. I'm McGraw Millhaven, and this is America at Night on Westwood One.
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4: Blitz continues. I'm Sue Guzman, Fox News. President Trump on the campaign trail again tonight, this time in the 49th state, rallying for Republican incumbent Senator Dan Sullivan in Wasilla, Alaska. The president putting Sullivan in the spotlight by announcing a $54 billion investment in a project to explore natural gas from Alaska.
5: Dan Sullivan has been working to get this pipeline done for years. And he finally had the president that got it done, right? We got it done.
4: Sullivan faces former Democratic Congresswoman Mary Peltola.

0: in November. Pope Leo XIV recovering from surgery as the Vatican announces that the pontiff has been diagnosed with lung cancer. In a statement, the Vatican says a lower lobe of the pontiff's right lung was removed at Rome's Gemelli Hospital after it was confirmed that he had an adenocarcinoma, the most common form of lung cancer. The Vatican did not detail a treatment plan. Pope Leo expected to be hospitalized for at least a week. Duane Keefe D. Davis sentenced to 40 years to life in prison for orchestrating the death of Tupac Shakur, the rap icon shot and killed in Las Vegas over 30 years ago. Nevada Judge Carly Kearney.
1: You don't get to take a man from his family. You don't get to take his very life, his whole future from him, and just walk away from it. Especially when that man is Tupac Shakur. The world never forgot about him and his death, and neither did Las Vegas. It took us 30 years, but at this time, you are going to face justice for what you did on September 7th, 1996.
0: His family earlier delivered victim impact statements. Sister Sakiwa Shakur telling the story of how her mom was pregnant with her brother while on trial with 20 other members of the Black Panthers for conspiracy to bomb police stations in New York.
2: My brother was born an icon. He was born a legend. My mother fought for his life while she was herself on trial, facing 365 years in prison.
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0: An investigation's underway into the fatal roller coaster accident at Six Flags Amusement Park in Georgia, with the company taking similar attractions out of service now at its other parks. Fox's Madison Scarpino is in Atlanta with the latest.
7: Sheer terror at Six Flags over Georgia Monday as police identify the man who was ejected from his roller coaster seat and died. They say the victim is 42-year-old Hassan Jihad Ibn Karim. Atlanta Public Schools confirms Karim was an IT manager at a local charter school, saying in part, quote, he was a cherished member of the Wesley International Academy and APS families whose presence and impact will be deeply missed by our students, staff, and all those whose lives he touched. Police are investigating how Karim was ejected from his seat, hitting other riders before falling onto a nearby roof. Some witnesses are traumatized. This gruesome incident happening on the popular roller coaster Goliath, which came to a halt after the accident. Riders on a second set of cars were stopped on an incline before being forced to evacuate.
0: Six Flags says the hypercoaster that opened 20 years ago is going to be closed out of an abundance of caution, as well as several other similar rides. Journalists were witness to one of the shortest press briefings. It was the first one by the new White House press secretary. More about it from Fox's Peter Ducey.
8: The overall takeaway from Katie Zachariah's debut at the podium is that she is there to try to help officials here navigate a midterm climate that the president himself says is going to be really tough.
9: I get to do what I was doing on the outside already, which was hoping to amplify, multiply, and expand upon President Trump's incredible agenda for the American people. And what I hope to do in this position is to take that into an official capacity.
8: Zachariah's role will evolve if Democrats flip the House and or the Senate into one that requires a defense against impeachment inquiries. President Trump has said he thinks that is coming.
0: I'm Sue Guzman. This is Fox News.
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11: 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These headlines, one man is dead, another in custody after an apparent homicide that took place in Looking Glass on Sunday. The Douglas County Sheriff's Office has released the name of a woman who died in a residential structure fire on Sunday in Yonkala. NRToday.com is reporting a presentation on block safety cameras at Monday's Roseburg City Council meeting seemingly led to more questions than

and answers. Oregon Department of Forestry is working to reduce wildfire risk by investing in projects that are part of ODF's landscape resiliency approach, including in Douglas County. Northbound Interstate 5 Winchester Bridge lane closures begin Wednesday as a project continues in that area. Going to be clear, 42 tonight, sunny and 74 tomorrow. Kyle Bailey, News Radio, 93.9 FM and 1240 KQEN.

We're checking in, as always, America at Night. It's Tuesday night, and that means we got some open phones. Something we talked about earlier in the day, something that caught your attention, something that triggered your fancy, whatever it may be. We love the issues. We love the comments. We love the conversation. It's late night conversation like it ought to be. Late night radio, coast to coast on America at Night, where we cover and talk about America. And we talk to everybody. We don't take, we don't screen any calls, never have, never will. I read all the texts. I do edit them from time to time for, sometimes for length, sometimes for clarity, sometimes for curse words. But I read as many as I can. And of course, we get to the voicemails, as well. So, 1-844-2-McGraw. Excuse me, 1-844-262-4729. Again, I repeat, this is not, we don't cherry pick the phone calls. We don't cherry pick the texts. I am sort of the conductor, the leader of the band, if you will, the leader of the pack, the leader of the ne'er-do-wells, and we take all calls. Take all calls, take all comments. Want to ask me a question, want to ask me anything, something interesting, whatever it may be. Let's get to the headlines. Wall Street Journal's got a story out tonight that the Houthi militants, the Iranian-backed Houthi militants, are attempting to produce their own advanced medium-range ballistic missiles using Chinese-delivered parts, according to new reports. It's a technological advance that would raise the threat posed by the Iranian-backed group. The Houthis shipped in from a Chinese supplier a range of components needed to make a version of one of Iran's most powerful weapons. It's the precision-guided missile. There's a report by the Conflict Armament Research, a group that works in conflict zones and reports on the use of weapons and their supply chains. The Houthi missiles would have a range of up to 1,200 miles, putting all of Saudi Arabia and Israel within reach. There was an earlier story this morning that said that the Houthis are using Anthropic's Claude, rather, I should say, to help with their guided missiles. And they stopped them at some point, but they couldn't stop all of them. And so they are afraid that instead of using human engineers, they were using artificial intelligence to help with the guided missiles, which you have to ask yourself, why are we rushing to have artificial intelligence at our doorstep? Why do we have to beat the Chinese when the Houthis are using it to bomb our allies in the Middle East? It kind of doesn't make any sense. So we got that going on. The GOP is playing defense in territories that were once safe. Take this for what you will. I don't necessarily believe the polls. The polls could be wildly wrong. They could be wildly accurate. They could be wrong in one way and also wrong in the other way. It all depends on, you know, I know a little bit about polling, but it's all about the formula and it's all about an educated guess. They only poll 1,000 people. And when they poll 1,000 people, then there's a formula. They take that 1,000 people, which is supposed to be a representative sample of society or whatever it is if it's a state poll or a national poll or whatever, right? You're supposed to have enough conservatives, the same amount of liberals, the same amount of independents, and same amount of women and minorities and whites.

and everything else, right? You put that into a bowl, and that, there's your 1,000 respondents. And you have to keep polling until you get the quote-unquote correct mix. Then you have to guess how many people are going to go vote. How many liberals are going to go vote? How many conservatives are going to go vote? How many people are going to stay home? And that's constantly changing. And so that's where the quote-unquote educated guesses come in. And sometimes you're pretty accurate, and other times you are widely wrong. They're not just completely throwing darts at a board. But there are some quote-unquote educated guesses, and not all educated guesses turn out to be educated. I'm not trying to criticize the polling. It's just, you know, it's an inexact science. So I don't necessarily believe the polls, but you believe the actions of the people who have the money. Republican super PACs are abandoning the financial support of some House members seeking re-election. They're taking money out of New Jersey and Iowa. They're also taking money out of the first district in Nebraska. Representative Don Bacon, Republican Don Bacon, who is retiring, who, by the way, is rumored to be running for president. They're withdrawing cash from those districts. They're moving it now to other races that they really didn't think they need to spend. Again, this isn't what the polls are saying. This is what the Republicans are doing. They're now spending heavily to protect Senator Pete Ricketts in Nebraska. That's according to the Wall Street Journal. Trump carried Nebraska by 20 points 2 years ago. But the heartland and the farm community has taken it on the chin with the tariffs and the fertilizers and the diesel. And it's been a rough go for the farming community over the last couple of years. So, again, this isn't me making these decisions. These are Republican operatives who are there to spend the money. They're spending the money and they're making these changes. North Carolina and Ohio, money not going into there. President Trump's not going into there. He's going into ruby red states like Alabama, Texas, and Tennessee. Democrats spending a lot more in Kansas, which, if the first time since 1932, if a Democrat wins a Senate race in Kansas, that would be pretty crazy. Elon Musk is spending $300-something million to keep the Senate majority. Some of the largest donations in the history of American politics. And so there you go. There's your news on the election front 3 weeks from tonight. Greece Ambassador Kimberly Guilfoyle out. She resigned as U.S. Ambassador today following a string of reports, including in the Wall Street Journal, where she allegedly asked a Republican donor for $100,000 to pay off her credit card debt. The White House asked her to step down, and ambassadors serve at the pleasure of the president. And so I don't know if she was officially recalled, but they said that she was asked to step down, and she did. President Trump told our reporters that she was doing a good job, but he didn't like what he was reading about her. He also went on to say that she was not a member of his family, and he said, quote, "She, I guess, dated my son a long time ago." She spoke at the January 6th rally, if memory serves me right. So she was more than just hanging around. She was engaged to Donald Trump Jr. and was very much part of the Donald Trump entourage. Cornell has banned frat parties for the rest of the academic year. They'll also add experienced sexual assault investigators to its police force. You know, that's a sign. I don't know how effective it's going to be. You know, people can still have parties off campus, and outside of the purview or the power of Cornell. Homecoming is coming up this weekend. That's always big for the fraternities and the sororities. But their president announced today that they are going to suspend parties from fraternities for the remainder of the year. What constitutes a party? Three guys sitting around having a beer? Four guys sitting around having a beer? I don't know. So we'll see how that all works out. But that story, I don't think there's ever going to be a resolution to that story. And the more you read, the more confusing that story gets. Pope Leo was diagnosed with a common form of lung cancer. He had surgery today. They removed the nodule from his lung, his right lung, and he appears to be just fine.

0: Mentioned these cyber attacks hit the refrigeration systems in more than 400 supermarkets in France. Their refrigerators are hooked up to the internet, and some hackers raised the temperature of the refrigerators to 122 degrees Celsius, starting fires as well as ruining the food that was in the refrigerators. Let's see here. What else we got going on? Oh, the man who was convicted of orchestrating the murder of Tupac Shakur. He was sentenced to 40 years in prison today. Hey, do you remember Breaking Bad? Walter White Jr.? The actor's name was R.J. Mitty, best known for playing Walter White Jr. He passes away at the age of 34. Sad story. No word on the cause of death, but sad news. And fans of Breaking Bad, what was just recently considered the best TV show ever, but the son who played Walter White Jr., who played that role very well, believe it or not, it was originally called for an actor, the character was supposed to suffer from cerebral palsy, and then R.J. Mitty comes in, who suffered from cerebral palsy, and sort of made that character his own. So that's going to do it for us. That's the headlines. 1-844-2-McGraw, 1-844-262-4729. Hold that thought. Phone calls and text messages and voicemails straight ahead. America at Night, back in a moment.
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4: All right, it's open phones. 1-844-2-McGraw. 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Thanks for calling.
5: Hello, McGraw. How are you tonight?
4: I am good, Stefan. How are you?
5: I'm doing good. Now, regarding the lady who was put to death and survived, I don't believe in the death penalty. If it were up to me, she'd be in jail for the rest of her life or for 50 years. Life and see how she does, then let her out on parole or on probation and see how she does.
4: Yeah, I don't think she's ever going to see the light of day. Her lawyers are asking for to suspend the death penalty sentence and spend the rest of her days in jail. You know, it comes legal questions around. We don't know. Some judges are going to have to make some decisions on all of this. First, the governor has suspended all of executions until they figure out what happened. So that's one. Two, thanks for the phone call, Stefan. Two is the law says you're supposed to administer the punishment once. Now, they administered the drugs to execute her, but it didn't take. So does that mean they carried out the sentence, which was she was supposed to die by lethal injection? Well, she had the lethal injection, but she didn't die. So I don't know where that stands. So there's a whole lot of issues going on with all of this. And I don't know if it's ever going to be resolved. As of now, she's out of the hospital and she's back in jail. But it is a... it is a strange, strange story, and especially now with the United States government getting ready to execute this other gentleman in Fort Hood, Texas. Right now they're going to the firing squad. I would argue that probably lethal injection is probably probably off the table in for all executions. Just doesn't seem to be a viable option. Because of one, the drugs are getting harder to get. Two, the people who administer it are getting harder to get. And just like with the firing squad, right? They announced they were going to have the firing squad. And what's the doctors association saying? Hey, we don't want doctors. Part of your Hippocratic oath, doctors are not allowed to administer the drugs to kill people. That goes against everything we believe in. And so they're finding people. It's hard to find people to administer other drugs. And then with the firing squad, the Archbishop of the military comes out and says, hey, I don't want any Catholic, he didn't say that, but I'm paraphrasing here. He said, you know, he would, he wants Catholic soldiers to refrain from being in the firing squad. So again, you might be in favor of it, but it's a hard time finding people to actually carry out the order. So we're in a sticky wicket when it comes to executions in this country. Tony in Montreal. Tony, I got 2 minutes. Tony, welcome to America at Night.

0: Tony, are you there? Oh, hold on a second. Tony's asleep again. Hold on. Oh, my goodness. He's got sleep apnea. Tony, was the show that boring? He wasn't on hold all that long, was he? Poor Tony. I don't think he was on that long. And he didn't call me on this morning. Holy mackerel. Poor Tony. Let's get to some text messages here. From the text line, I don't care. Stone Fox Detroit, who's from Iowa. Go figure that one from the 515. I don't care if they take the roller coasters. Just leave the bumper cars alone. All right. There you go. BG in New York texting every night. God love him. This will take a decade or longer. Trust the process. God bless America. George in Greenwood, Mississippi checks in. Holidays. This is a good one. Federal holidays mandate closure of U.S. government offices only. It's not mandatory as to state governments or private businesses. A state holiday mandates closure of state government offices, but not mandatory as to private businesses. Even on Christmas Day, both a federal and state holiday in every state. Gas stations along the interstate, highways remain open, and so do some Mexican restaurants in towns nowhere near an interstate. On New Year's Day, some Chinese restaurant owners open for business. When you appreciate the structure and limited powers of civil governments under the Constitution and the freedoms reserved to the people, you stop scoffing at variations in whether private businesses choose to operate or stay closed on a national holiday. George in Mississippi. Well, take that, McGraw-Millhaven. So there you go. 1-844-2-McGraw. 1-844-262-4729. That is America at Night. We got more texts, more phone calls, all of that coming up in just a minute. I was put in my place. America at Night, back in a moment.
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4: 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I'm Lars Larson with a Northwest Reports commentary in a moment. 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I was never a fan of Ilhan Omar. And in fact, I think she cheated to get into the United States. Came here from Somalia, and when she ran for Congress, she proudly announced she didn't really represent her district in Minnesota. She represents Somalia. That is not her job. But do I think she cheated the immigration system? Yes. Do I think she married her brother? Yes, I do. Do I think that her presence in the United States was created by immigration fraud? Absolutely. So when the raid happened on Columbus Day at her home in Washington, D.C.,

0: I'm reasonably sure the Department of Justice came away with lots and lots of evidence. And once they get that evidence to court, I think Omar's going to find herself kicked out of America. For Northwest Reports, I'm Lars Larson.
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5: News. I'm Ted Lindner. Pope Leo XIV has had surgery to remove part of his lung.
6: The procedure was planned after doctors detected lung cancer. He was in the operating room for 3 hours at Rome's Gemelli Hospital, and surgery itself lasted 90 minutes. The Vatican statement says there were no complications. The Pope woke up and was returned to his room.
5: Fox's Jessica Rosenthal. 3 weeks to go till the midterms. President Trump rallying for Republican incumbent Senator Dan Sullivan in Wasilla, Alaska.
7: Dan stood with me in the Oval Office as we announced a historic federal project to finally build the 800-mile-long Alaska LNG pipeline.
5: Senator Sullivan faces former Democratic Congresswoman Mary Peltola in November. And the Tampa Bay Rays evening up their ALCS series with the Cleveland Guardians, one game apiece after they win 3-1 on Tuesday night in Game 2. 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
10: You betcha. Let's go to the voicemails. Number one, what do you got for us tonight?
11: Personally, in predestination, in that God predetermined gender and talents of all. That's why McGraw is an excellent talk show host. You're part of the plan of natural design, and most doctors in Dixie down here will not aid and abet those that want trans services due to their oath. Do no harm. Doctors that play God, desecrating a live soul, should prescribe treatment for mental illness instead. Man cannot make a girl out of a boy and vice versa. Just ask Johnny Cash and a boy named Sue.
10: Joe and Salem, one of my favorites. Jane Doe, line one, what do you got for us?
12: The war in Israel, like you said a while ago, it was October 7th. And a lot of them just put pictures and just think, oh, they feel so sorry for the Palestinians. But really, a lot of the Palestinians, they had a lot to do with October 7th, because Hamas, they took over 250 hostages, and they took it to a lot of Palestinian homes. And they will partner with them. They kept them there for a while till they move them from place to place. So to me, most of them are the same as Hamas. They let them hide behind them. They let them hide. They do whatever they tell them to do. So we got to tell American people they got to stop and worry about Palestinians, because they got to study their story first before they're talking about it.
10: Yeah.

0: This needs to be a distinction between the innocent Palestinians who were suffering under the oppressive rule of Hamas and the people who were aiding Hamas. There's a distinction there. Not all Palestinian people are bad. Not all Palestinians are Hamas. There are a lot of innocent Palestinians whose only crime is that they're stuck living in a part of the world where they're oppressed by Hamas. So that was from comments from last night. Let's lighten things up. Doug in Sheboygan, Wisconsin. Doug, what do you got for us?
1: Really enjoyed the interview with Suckies. I think it was last Friday night. I remember my dad and I, we took a trip out to Las Vegas from Wisconsin. It took about 3 days. Saw Stuckies after Stuckies after Stuckies. You really like to stop there. I went out there because I wanted to be a professional gambler. I had made some money over New Year's Eve. I said, oh, this may be pretty easy. And I went out there and found out, definitely pretty quick. I did it right for about 2 or 3 weeks. And college basketball tournament hit me, and it just killed me. But it was fun. He had fun, and it was a good experience.
0: All right. Good to know. Here's a text line from Julie from Minnesota. Listen to this. JFK Jr. was sea kayaking in the Apostle Islands shortly before he died. He and his Manhattan buddies were staying at the same bunkhouse as us in Bayfield, Wisconsin. They couldn't have been nicer to the other guests. How about that? John F. Kennedy Jr. I am a bit obsessed with John F. Kennedy Jr. That tragic death, that poor man in that plane as he was taking off from landing in Martha's Vineyard for his cousin's wedding. What a heartbreaking story. I also think the world changed that day. I have a theory about John F. Kennedy Jr. I think there was an alternate universe that the Earth was on, and then John F. Kennedy Jr. died, and that the day he died is the day the world changed, and we took an alternate path to where we are today. And if you want me to espouse on it, I will. But let's get back to the phone calls. We've got David in San Francisco. David, you're on America at Night. Thanks for joining us.
2: Yeah, thanks, McGraw. Let's see, a couple of things. I noticed that there, just in the last couple of days, Harvard School of Public Health, American Hospital Association, Forbes all have headlines about how many hospitals are going to be closing because of this big, beautiful bill that got passed. And tied to it, you remember Trump is doing his embargo or his tariffs against Canada, and a big part of those tariffs are pharmaceuticals. And so previous to his tariffs, you could go up to Canada and get pharmaceuticals and come across with $800 worth of stuff without having to pay any kind of, fee for crossing the border with them. But now he wants to drop it to $100 worth of stuff before you pay a fee. So when you think about it, Trump pretends to be against big government. But if he wants to start attaching fees to something as small as $100 worth of pharmaceuticals, he's going to have to increase the border guards, to some fantastic quantity. And the idea that this big, beautiful bill is, according to this, 446 hospitals are at risk of closing. The Harvard one calls it 432 hospitals, but it's pretty much the same. And nursing homes are also in line with this. You know, these guys pretend that they're against socialism, but they're grabbing everything they can get. Trump and his family grabbing everything they can.
0: Well, hold on a second. Let's just stay on one topic. Don't start going to 17 different topics. The hospital story is interesting because rural hospitals have always been in trouble or been in trouble for a long time, urban hospitals and rural hospitals. And anytime you make cuts, anytime you cut back, anytime you make cuts, anytime you, do away with Medicaid expansion when it came to the Affordable Care Act or something along those lines, it is already difficult. You talk to anybody in rural America, they are already traveling, an hour, 2 hours to the doctor. He talked to pregnant women who are pregnant in rural America. They've got to go and get, you know, check the doctor. It takes 2 hours.

0: 3 hours sometimes to go to a hospital. There are hospital deserts in this country. There is no two ways about it. And it is not getting any easier. And so that is continuing, getting worse. It's not getting any better. That is for sure. As for David, thanks for the phone call. As for these tariffs, I have noticed that when I buy something stupid on Facebook or on social media, it used to get to my house in a day or two or 3 days. Now it takes weeks, but that's because it's held up at the ports and it's got to be cataloged and it's got to be tariffed and all those other things. So it has definitely changed buying habits when it comes to buying that stuff that's made in China. That is for sure. I have actually, believe it or not, I have not purchased things because I was like, I don't feel like waiting 3 weeks for this thing. Or 3 weeks, if I'm lucky. I think I bought some. Last thing I bought, I think it took me like 6 or 7 weeks to get the thing. It was like, what was the point of the impulse purchase at 3 o'clock in the morning if it's going to take me 6 or 7 weeks to get the whatever I was buying? Let's go to Eduardo in Tampa, Florida. Eduardo, welcome to America at Night. Thanks for calling.
1: Yeah, thank you for taking my call. You know, this Kimberly Guilfoyer and then the press secretary, Sicaria, I think they're just distractions. I even wonder if it's on purpose so it'll have the media, because then I see some of the media, and that's all they're talking about, and I almost think like this is done on purpose. I don't know if anybody's...
0: Who was done on purpose? You think Trump hired her on purpose?
1: No. I mean, as far as Kimberly Guilfoyer and that controversy in Greece, and then also with the press secretary being, you know.
0: Yeah. I don't understand. What's the point? Why do you think they sprung this on us? What are they trying to keep us from watching
1: or talking about?
0: Yeah.
1: Or talking about like stuff. I mean. In my opinion, I mean, gas prices is still a problem and inflation and all that. And the president should have been holding like town hall meetings, not having like pep rallies. he goes on as like a stand-up comic, like pep rallies. And he should have been having more town hall meetings. And that would have gotten through with him as far as, you know, what's more important. Because this administration, even Bill O'Reilly, doesn't think gas prices are important, or inflation, or some of these other important, or Iran. Even that's even bigger. Which is
0: so you're saying if President Trump held more town hall meetings, he would hear from the average citizen, the you and me's of the world, and he would realize
1: more
0: that
1: more than punditry or people he talks on radio. I know he's good friends with John Cancettini. I don't want to say the station, but. Yeah.
0: You're saying Trump doesn't understand the plight of the average American today, with the gas prices being what they are, and inflation being what they are, and home insurance prices going up, and he doesn't understand the plight of the American. That's what you're saying.
1: No. He just thinks, you know, we're all supposed to, you know, make a sacrifice, and hey, we don't want Iran having a bomb and all that, so we're supposed to be on this like sacrificial, like, let's tighten our belts and be tough, and we'll get over this.
0: All right, let me ask you this question, Eduardo. Did you vote for Trump?
1: Oh yeah, I did. Yeah.
0: Have you now soured on Trump?
1: No, because here's the main reason. I am a big advocate, and I called that other station because I know they were good friends regarding removal of Mr. Maduro, and there's still unfinished work with Venezuela. And I wouldn't even want to, I would like to also see as far as Cuba taken care of too, as much as possible without using too much military. And President Trump's the only one that can do that.
0: Okay, so you're still very much a Trump supporter.
1: Yeah, in that regards, yeah. But okay. I've not been impressed with the domestic policy, let's put it that way.
0: Gotcha. Are you voting Democratic in your local elections this go around? Or are you still voting a Republican What are your thoughts?
1: Yeah, so here in Florida, I will be voting for Governor, hopefully Governor McDonald.

0: I call it McDonald's, and the senator Ashley Moody. So okay.
1: So you're not voting for who's the Democrat, the Republican Angie turned
0: Dixon,
1: Democrat?
0: Yeah, the socialist Angie Dixon, and then David Jolly. He used to be an
1: David Jolly. Yeah.
0: I would not be voting for those two. Yeah.
1: Okay. Question. So, yeah. So I mean, you have your issues with Trump, but yeah. you're still a Trump man.
0: Yeah. At this time, yeah. But I haven't been impressed as far as how he's handled the issues and supporting candidates, especially like Ken Paxton.
1: Right.
0: Somebody like that. Yeah.
1: So you've got problems with him supporting Ken Paxton.
0: Yeah,
1: I gotcha. Yeah. Okay. All right, good. Eduardo, thanks for your insight. I appreciate your candor. You got it. Have a good evening. Danny and Rolla, you're on America at Night. Thanks for calling, Danny.
2: Hey, I had three things, and then the more callers I hear, I've gotten up to about eight.
1: All right.
2: But I'm going to cut them down to four.
1: You got 2 minutes.
2: Down to four.
1: Go.
2: First thing is, and you got to hear number four, but... Did you see the text from the gal in the Cornell 7, which basically poo-poos all the original story? Number two is
1: You mean the text from the girlfriend?
2: Well, yes, from the supposed to be victim.
1: Yeah.
2: Anyway, second thing, you talked about lethal injection being only one time. Well, here's kind of food for thought. If it was a lethal injection, you wouldn't have to do it twice. So she had an injection. She did not have a lethal injection.
1: She had two.
2: It was supposed.
1: She had,
2: no.
1: She had two. She had
2: she
1: two.
2: Dead?
1: She had two injections. Yeah.
2: Is she
1: no.
2: dead?
1: No.
2: Then it wasn't a lethal injection.
1: I'm telling you, she had two injections. She had two injections.
2: Well,
1: they were supposed to be.
2: They
1: were supposed to be lethal injections.
2: What they were supposed to be and what they were are two different things.
1: Well, they gave her the lethal injection. It just didn't take. Didn't work.
2: Well, it wasn't lethal. But anyway, you had a caller talking about drugs in Canada, and you could go up and get... Well, why should somebody from Florida or Tennessee or Missouri or wherever have to go to Canada? And if I'm not mistaken, drug prices are lesser in this country than they have been ever before. And I'm not saying that I'm not giving Trump a blanket pass on tariffs and stuff, but our drug prices have come way down. And the fourth thing, and I figured you'd get a kick out of this, a little bit of humor to end the night, to end my call. I wanted to say sweet dreams, Tony. Have a good
1: Danny,
2: night, brother.
1: Thanks, Danny. Thanks, Danny and Raleigh. Yeah, the text messages with the woman in Cornell. Apparently, the roommate texted her and said, "Are you okay?" And she said, "Yeah, doing fine," or something, or "Are you coming home?" Or was and she wrote back, "I don't know," or something. Again, that is 1/100th of a snippet of what happened that night. Two things could be true at once. She could have texted that back and been raped. She could have texted that thing back and not been raped. I don't think that necessarily proves one thing or the other. There is no smoking. I haven't seen any smoking gun. There's no definitive proof of all of this. Again, it's so convoluted, and it's so many weeks later. I don't know if we'll ever get to the bottom of it. That's just my thoughts. America at Night, back in a moment.
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17: Hey, from the text line, listen to this. From Vancouver, please, please tell your Kennedy story. I don't have time. Remind me sometime in the future. I'll tell my Kennedy theory, my John F. Kennedy Jr. theory. And then this one from Julie.

chimes in again from Minnesota. Can you imagine brushing your teeth next to John F. Kennedy Jr. in the shared bunkhouse bathroom? While there, he was just an everyday guy staying at the bunkhouse just like everyone else. He really was enjoying his sea kayaking trip. Yeah, sad story. Hey, come back tomorrow night. We're going to talk to the New York Times bestselling author about the Roy Cohn book called American Scoundrel. All that is tomorrow night. Thanks for putting up with me tonight. We'll see you tomorrow.

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5: Getting ready for Election Day. I'm Ted Lindner, Fox News. Less than 3 weeks ago now till the midterms, President Trump hitting the campaign trail again on Tuesday. This time in Wasilla, Alaska, where he's rallying for Republicans, including incumbent Senator Dan Sullivan. The president crediting Sullivan with his support on a $54 billion investment to fund a project to export natural gas from Alaska.
6: In a way, they're going to have to run against me because we're going to be out there fighting for the right people, which is what I'm here doing now. That's why I want to get these guys. I want to make sure you get the vote for them.
5: Sullivan facing off against former Democratic Congresswoman Mary Peltola in the November 3rd election. Vice President J.D. Vance on the road as well in Tyler, Texas, to stump for GOP Senate candidate Ken Paxton. It was in a tough campaign against Democrat James Tallarico. The VP calling out Tallarico for his comments on Christianity.
7: He has declared that God, our Heavenly Father, is non-binary. He calls himself, and you cannot make this up, quote, a Christian who hates Christianity.
5: Tallarico's accused Paxton of being corrupt. Fox News power rankings show the Texas race between Tallarico and Republican Ken Paxton to be a toss-up.

0: Pope Leo diagnosed with cancer in his lung. That news coming down on Tuesday from the Vatican. He had surgery on Tuesday to remove a lung nodule at Rome's Gemelli Hospital. In the statement, the Vatican said that the lower lobe of the pontiff's right lung was removed. Leo revealing on Sunday that doctors had discovered a small localized nodule on his lung and recommended that it be removed. The Vatican says he's expected to be hospitalized for at least a week with all his audiences canceled till October 20th. And Major League Baseball, the ALCS Game 2. Rays defeat the Guardians 3-1. That series now tied at one game apiece. 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
0: Dwayne Keefe D. Davis sentenced to 40 years to life in prison for orchestrating the death of Tupac Shakur, the rapper shot and killed in Vegas 30 years ago in late 1996. Maurice Mopreem Shakur says his stepbrother's life was taken way too early.
5: Pac didn't get a chance to have any kids. Pac didn't see his nieces and nephews grow up. And Pac didn't have a trial. All Pac got was a death sentence.
0: Tupac's sister, Sakiwa Shakur, in her statement retelling the story of how her mother fought for her brother and raised him to be a human rights activist. Tuesday marked Katie Zachariah's first briefing as press secretary. Fox Business's Edward Lawrence was there.
6: She said there's a plan to deal with this. She did highlight or try to amplify the good economic data that they're seeing. For example, the real wages under President Trump since he took office this time, but under the 4 years of the Biden administration, was much, much different.
7: President Trump is the first president in modern history to actually lower prescription drug prices, delivering the biggest drop in 63 years. President Trump has created more than 1 million private sector jobs in his second term.
6: Trump knows he's on his way to Alaska for a campaign rally before the midterms.
0: Democrats are blaming the administration for higher health care and drug costs. Federal authorities searching the Washington residence of Minnesota Congresswoman Ilhan Omar as part of what the Justice Department says was a federal criminal investigation. D.C. U.S. Attorney Jeanine Pirro telling Fox there was probable cause for the search.
8: That judge would not have signed that warrant unless there was probable cause. And probably more than that, given the individual who's involved. And given the fact that we're in the nation's capital with judges in the nation's capital.
0: Congresswoman Omar has not been formally charged with a crime. I'm Ted Lindner. This is Fox News.
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10: 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These headlines, one man is dead, another in custody after an apparent homicide that took place in Looking Glass on Sunday. The Douglas County Sheriff's Office has released the name of a woman who died in a residential structure fire on Sunday in Yonkala. NRToday.com is reporting a presentation on flock safety cameras at Monday's Roseburg City Council meeting seemingly led to more questions than answers. Oregon Department of Forestry is working to reduce wildfire risk by investing in projects that are part of ODF's landscape resiliency approach, including in Douglas County. Northbound Interstate 5 Winchester Bridge lane closures begin Wednesday as a project continues in that area. Going to be clear, 42 tonight, sunny and 74 tomorrow. Kyle Bailey, News Radio, 93.9 FM and 1240 KQEN.
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0: From the heartland of America and the gateway to the West, good morning, good evening, wherever you may be across the nation, around the world. I'm George Norrie, and this is Coast to Coast AM. Later tonight, haunted prisons. Here's what's happening. Pope Leo XIV underwent a procedure at Agostino Gemelli University Hospital in Rome to remove a small cancerous nodule in his lung. The 71-year-old pontiff underwent thoracic surgery to remove the lower lobe of his right lung, and doctors confirmed that the lung was a form of lung cancer. Let's hope he recovers well. Six Flags has temporarily closed multiple roller coasters at amusement parks across North America as a precaution following a fatal incident at Six Flags over Georgia that left one person dead and others injured. The closures affect major attractions in California, New Jersey, Illinois, Ohio, North Carolina, and Canada, with no reopening dates announced. The announcement came a day after a man was killed while riding the Goliath roller coaster at the Georgia theme park. The Cobb County Police Department there identified the victim as Hassan Jihad Ibn Karim, a 42-year-old Atlanta resident. The U.S. Embassy in Riyadh advised U.S. citizens to reconsider travel to Saudi Arabia, citing the risk of drone and missile targeting of American interests by Iran and the Iranian-supported Houthis. Iran's Islamic Revolution commander-in-chief says it warned nations against interfering in the Strait of Hormuz and the Gulf as well. Here's Tom Danheiser with more on today's activities. Tommy?
1: Well, George, Yemen-based Iran-backed Houthi strikes on Saudi Arabian airports and energy infrastructure have escalated regional fighting, prompting the Saudi-led coalition to issue civilian evacuation warnings ahead of targeted military operations as President Donald Trump and Israeli Prime Minister Benjamin Netanyahu discuss potential new operations against Iran. Yemen's Houthis have launched a missile barrage at cities throughout Saudi Arabia as the military says projectiles are being intercepted with shrapnel falling on the city of Dhahran. The Saudi-led coalition have bombed oil facilities throughout Yemen, saying fuel depots are being used by the Houthis in direct support of military operations. At least 20 people, including a U.S. national, have been killed in a week of Houthi attacks on Saudi Arabia's main airport, pushing oil prices back up and prompting President Trump to consider joining the Saudi-led battle against the Houthis in Yemen as it becomes the epicenter for the Middle East war. A Houthi official said Monday there would be a swift and painful response if the U.S. joined Saudi Arabia's strikes against the Iran-backed group after President Trump said he was considering joining the offensive. And the price of Brent crude oil, the international benchmark, climbed back to a two-week high over $105 a barrel Monday after President Trump said Saturday that he was considering whether to join Saudi Arabia's offensive against the Houthis in Yemen. George?
0: Thank you, Tom. Charles R. Smith is one of America's leading experts on advanced technology and its implications for war, terrorism, and privacy. Charles, your thoughts on the activities in Iran today in Saudi Arabia?
2: Well, I believe, frankly, that the most successful military operation that the Allies have undertaken is the embargo and closure of the Iranian ports and their shipping activities, in particular their oil exports. Right now, the Iranians are taking in about one quarter of what they would normally take. And that is mainly due to leftover monies that are being basically reconciled for previous shipments earlier. So for all practical purposes, we're going to watch that wind down from their monthly income of around $4 to $10 billion, down to under $1 billion. And by the end of the year, perhaps around zero. So without money coming in, you know, no bucks, no beans, no bullets, no bombs. And that's a big problem for the Iranians at the moment, which is one of the reasons why they are relying on their Houthi allies to carry the battle forward. The Houthis are ill-equipped to deal with

0: large-scale air attacks. Of course, the real problem there is that one of the major themes that has emerged from this entire episode is that the limitations of air power are fairly apparent. You can take out their leadership, you can knock out a lot of their equipment, but the ground forces are going to be needed, and that's where the Saudis need to step up. And unfortunately, the Saudis don't necessarily have the kind of ground power it's necessary to overrun the Yemenian area occupied basically by the Houthis. So in the end, I believe the strangulation of the Iranian economy, mainly done by the U.S. Navy at a virtually no expense, is having the most effect on the war at the moment. And the PR is the problem.
1: Are you concerned that Iran's staying power, Charlie?
0: No, not necessarily. The Iranians have shown this capability before. It's not really a shocking surprise. I mean, you have to look at the 1980s, the Iran-Iraq war. They sustained well over a half million, almost three quarters of a million of casualties during that war, and very little impact on their economy and or leadership. The flip side is they've encountered something new this time around. Us bombing them is one thing, but shutting off their income, literally shutting down all the ports with the blockade that is currently in place, is having a dramatic effect, both internally and externally. So we are watching their economy come apart very slowly. Again, they're about at the 25% level right now. Expect that to wind down below 5% before the end of the year, somewhere near zero. So when you have no money coming in, that makes things very difficult to run a nation.
1: We'll see how long they can hold on. Thanks, Charlie. The cost of the American dream is rising at a faster pace than household earnings, driven by notable increases in the cost of home ownership, raising children, and paying for college, according to a new report. The cost has risen faster than wages and salaries can keep up. Catherine Austin Fitz, who heads up the website Solari.com, S-O-L-A-R-I, is with us. Catherine, do you believe that survey?
2: So I do believe the survey, George. One of the things it's important for the audience to understand is that, you know, the economy is changing, and so how you organize your finances is changing. So, for example, if you look at many trade opportunities right now, trade school is a much more economic bet than college. You know, unfortunately, colleges have not stayed abreast of the curriculum that generates an income that makes it a good investment. So one thing families need to do is they need to be very savvy about how they invest their time and money in education. Same with home ownership. So the cost has risen, but, you know, for many middle class areas, we're coming into what looks like a recession. You know, the value, the price of homes should go down. Of course, the cost of capital is way up because mortgage rates are at an all time high. So, you know, the message is we're in an inflation period when it comes to expenses. We're going to continue to be, and it's compounding. And if you don't re-engineer inside of that to really think through where you're putting your money, you're really going to be in trouble. So the middle class is being squeezed, as we have been for a long time now. It's going to get worse, not better.
1: All right. Thank you, my friend. Catherine Austin Fitz. Again, our website is Solari, S-O-L-A-R-I.com. Last month was the 60th anniversary of the incredible sci-fi show Star Trek. In a moment, we'll talk about that incredible show next on Coast to Coast AM. 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

Space, the final frontier. These are the voyages of the starship Enterprise. Its five-year mission, to explore strange new worlds, to seek out new life and new civilizations, to boldly go where no man has gone before.

0: Who could forget that incredible open? 60 years ago last month, Star Trek hit the television airwaves. It was an incredible show created by Gene Roddenberry. His son, Eugene Rod Roddenberry Jr., the CEO of Roddenberry Entertainment, preserves the legacy of his father. He is with us right now. We're going to talk about that and some other issues. Rod, welcome to the program.
1: Thank you so much for having me, George. Glad to be here. Absolutely.
0: Looking forward to this. And this is an amazing moment. Your dad, God rest his soul, was one genius, wasn't he?
1: He was definitely a forward thinker, way, way, way ahead of his time in many ways.
0: Star Trek came out before you were born, didn't it?
1: It did. I was born in 74, and it was out in 66. So, it came first.
0: When did you realize, gosh, my dad has created this incredible show?
1: You know, I always, want to be as honest as possible, but every time I do that, I come across sounding like someone who really doesn't know anything. I was a late bloomer. My maturity level took a long time to get anywhere, and I'm still working on it today even. I didn't get Star Trek. I actually grew up liking Star Wars because Star Wars was good guys, bad guys, laser fights and spaceships and, it was action. And it was very easy for me to understand, so good guys and bad guys. Star Trek, there were characters that talked about things. And that wasn't the kind of entertainment that I was watching at a very young age. And it really wasn't until after he passed away that I began to pay attention to things and start to listen to fans and watch the shows. And it still was a number of years after that before I would say that I got it.
0: And your dad passed relatively early. He was 70 years old and still had a lot of miles to go as far as I was concerned, Rod.
1: Yeah, 91. Yeah, I do wish.
0: It's an incredible program. It's unbelievable that William Shatner at 95 is still going strong.
1: Whatever deal he did, I think we all need to source that longevity because I've had the opportunity to interact with him a few times recently on the 60th, and he is. I hope I'm as sprightly.

0: he also saw its beauty. He traveled to different cultures and interacted with people. And this is back in the 40s when, you know, it wasn't as easy as it is today. And then, as you said, he became a police officer and he saw, you know, the streets of LA and enforcement and law and those sorts of things. But, you know, at that same time of working in the police department and becoming a sergeant, there was a show coming out because TV was relatively new still called Dragnet, and they were buying stories from cops. And, or maybe it was a different show. Maybe I'm getting Dragnet. Anyhow, there was a cop show, and he ended up, I believe, selling a couple stories, but also realizing, first of all, these guys get paid a lot more. And secondly, he could write like them. He'd always been a writer. He wrote a lot of poetry when he was much younger. And so I think it was at that time, I mean, purely it started with, I could make more money doing something that I know I can do as well, if not better than the guys that were doing it now. And, then he needed something to write about. And I think he just pulled from his life experience.
1: Was he home much or was he always working?
0: You know, I consider myself very lucky. I had a very close relationship with my father at a very young age when I was probably, you know, 3 to 8 years old. And then I became to get older and maybe slightly a little rebellious. And right around the age of 12 and 13, he got busy with The Next Generation. Because remember, when I was around, Star Trek had ended and it was in syndication becoming popular. And my father was going to college campuses and giving lectures, but he wasn't gone all the time. He made a commitment to come home. And I remember we had dinner at the table, my mother, my father and I, fairly often. So I have to give him credit there. But however, he got busy with Next Generation. And I became a little spoiled teenager. And, you know, we bumped heads and then he died a few years later.
1: And you were about what, 16, 17 when he passed?
0: I was 17 when he passed away. Yeah. Yeah.
1: You have
0: I'm very lucky. You know, many people don't have the opportunity to get to learn who their parents were when they die at a young age. And since my father had interacted with so many people, I got, I think, a very good spectrum. Everyone from people who worshiped him like fans, which is, I wouldn't call a balanced perspective, but I got to that to people who disliked him. And I think that really helped me find the man in the middle.
1: Well, you're very successful on your own now, Rod. When did you get that feeling to get into television?
0: Well, I don't know if I have that feeling yet. The reason I work on Star Trek is not because I'm interested in the TV show. I love the philosophy. I love the ideas. I believe in some version of that future. I believe the only way to get to a future is together. Anything that we choose otherwise, we might move forward, but we're going to hit a stumbling block and have a massive setback if we're not doing things together, ultimately. Easier said than done. We can't all just, you know, immediately hold hands and sing Kumbaya and walk into the future together. I mean, on some level, maybe we could, but we can do it. It takes time. It would take work. It would take effort, take sacrifice, but we can do it.
1: You have a philosophy called IDIC, infinite diversity and infinite combinations. What does that mean?
0: It's sort of the core principle in Star Trek. It is sort of the appreciation of all things different. So the idea there is that the crew on the Enterprise wasn't out there looking for aliens that looked differently. They were looking for aliens that thought differently because we as a species had finally come together. And we had learned that regardless of skin color and nationality and culture, our uniqueness within who we are and how we thought was what was valuable, because every new idea, whether you agree with it or not, does help you evolve your own thinking. Even if you disagree with it, you've now heard something else you disagree with and can kind of, you know, further, modify and hone your own ideas. And if you're willing, and believe me, this is easy to say. It's incredibly hard to do. I can sit here and preach it. By no means can I say that I do it. But every different point of view you get helps you evolve your own thinking. And that's what Star Trek was. We had advanced intellectually. We're not perfect, but we had advanced because we realized that it's our differences that make us great.
1: So who was your favorite Star Trek personality?
0: That's a really tough one. You know, the

0: The easy answer is Data. I grew up with the Next Generation, and you know, I always liked the character of Data and enjoyed it. But in recent years, I've actually come over to the Anson Mount. He plays Pike on Strange New Worlds. And it was actually his first portrayal of that character in the second season of Star Trek Discovery, where he came aboard the bridge as the new captain and said, listen, I'm not like your previous captain. And he put his Starfleet his Starfleet grades up there and said, I failed this class. I have weaknesses here. And he said, I can't do this without you. We are a team. Each one of you has a special position here because I need you to be in that position and I need your advice. That's the only way we can function is as a unit. And it was a very, it was a non-dictatorial way of leadership. It was very open. And, I appreciated that form of leadership. When you bring people aboard or have people around you that know more than you do in that area, yet you are the captain. And so you use that information to make informed decisions. I mean, that sounds, again, like the best way to move into the future.
1: And Star Trek had a message for humanity, didn't it? I felt that every episode there was a meaning behind it.
0: I mean, absolutely. I think everyone out there who might be listening to this or has seen Star Trek knows at least a couple episodes where it, you know, it's talking about a social issue. You know, and I don't want to say these were issues of only the 60s because we certainly have them today. But racism, sexism, war, the Vietnam War. I mean, there are many statements put in these episodes. And the one that stands out, I think, to most people is Let That Be Your Last Battlefield, which you had two characters with one side of their face painted black and one side of the face painted white. And the other one had the other side of the face painted white and the other side painted black. And to us, the audience, they almost seem the same person. And once we learned that they were warring for years because the different sides were different colors, the absurdity of that and how ridiculous I thought it was. But then, even though it was sort of hitting the nail right on the head, it put into perspective the absurdity of what we do in terms of skin color.
1: And then it made a lot of sense. We're going to take a short break, Rod, but we'll be back with more. Eugene Rod Roddenberry with us as we talk about the life of his father, Gene, and Star Trek when we come back.

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10: Fox News, I'm Sue Guzman. The Vatican announcing Pope Leo has cancer. It was confirmed Tuesday during surgery to remove a nodule on his lung.
11: The Vatican says Pope Leo XIV had the lower lobe of his right lung removed with video-assisted technique, which is a minimally invasive way to perform surgery in one's chest cavity. The procedure was planned after doctors detected lung cancer.
10: Fox's Jessica Rosenthal, Vice President J.D. Vance campaigning in Tyler, Texas Tuesday for GOP candidate and State Attorney General Ken Paxton is in a tight race for U.S. Senate. Fox's Brooke Taylor reports.
12: Vance's visit comes as Paxton faces a new controversy. The Wall Street Journal obtaining video reporting Paxton attended a 2024 New Year's Eve party in Dubai with two men who had already been indicted in the U.S. on federal health care fraud charges.
10: Paxton running against Democrat James Tallarico. 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
1: We shall take your calls with Rod Roddenberry next hour on Coast to Coast as we talk about Star Trek and humanity at large. So jump aboard. Lots more to talk with him about when we come back in a moment on Coast to Coast AM. 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
2: And welcome back to Coast. George Norrie with you. Rod Roddenberry with us. His website is his last name, linked up at coasttocoastam.com. Rod, the various offshoots of Star Trek, how did they evolve?
5: I mean, that's a great question. I can tell you that my father was kind of done a little bit with Hollywood, or at least writing and television, when they came to him with Star Trek: The Next Generation. And they convinced him to be a part of it. And he was ready to retire, I think. And that was it. The rest of them really came either after he passed away or after he was sort of not really working that much on the show. So Deep Space Nine and beyond were from other people. Rick Berman, Brandon Braga, Michael Piller, a lot of the great names in Star Trek story writing is where those things came from. And the recent stuff was from Secret Hideout.
2: And your mother had an influence of Star Trek, did she not?
5: She did. She's known because she was in almost every incarnation of it, whether she was the computer voice in the original series and Next Generation and shows beyond those. She was also the first officer in the pilot called The Cage that was never officially aired. She was the second in command, which in the mid-60s was something the executives didn't believe the audience would buy. So my father had to demote her and make her a different character, which was Nurse Chapel. And then she became Loxana Troi in the Next Generation, a little bit of Deep Space Nine.

0: And then she, her voice continued to live on in many of the movies and some of the current Star Treks.
1: Did she influence your father a lot in the creative aspect of the show?
0: You know, I wasn't in the room to say she did or didn't, but I know she respected my father as the thinker, visionary, futurist. And while I'm sure they had plenty of conversations, I don't remember her being, I don't want to say that interested, but interested in the writing or development of what Star Trek was and is. She left that to my father. She was an actress and she wanted to act and she got to act. But she also, you know, she's the unsung hero because she also had to put up with my father. Every industry, and certainly those of the creative arts, as I think you would probably, attest to, can be quite taxing and difficult at times. I'm sure many professions are. But you know, coming home and having someone there who can support you on a down day or put up with your crap, she did a lot of that and she deserves a lot of credit for that.
1: And you have a sister?
0: My father had a previous wife before my mother and had two daughters who were quite a bit older than me. They were my half sisters. And, I knew them very well at a young age. And as time goes on, you drift apart. And unfortunately, I lost one many years ago, but I am very close friends with her son. So we get to meet up a number of times a year and hang out and get to reminisce about our families and life. But I did not grow up. I grew up as basically an only child.
1: You're the CEO now of the Roddenberry Entertainment Company. What led you into that direction, Rod?
0: The belief in the Star Trek philosophy, the meeting of fans, the many years I went to conventions, listening to fans talk about this TV show that made them either believe in themselves or believe in humanity or believe in a future. And at the time, you know, the kinds of things that I were watching were not just Star Wars, but Dukes of Hazzard and Knight Rider, the kinds of shows that had, again, relatively simple plot lines. I don't want to put any of them down as not intellectually stimulating, but Star Trek did resonate with people on a different level. And after spending that time listening to them, I became very proud of my last name and the Star Trek legacy. And so I wanted to create the Roddenberry Entertainment Company, so to speak, to try to uphold that in any way that we can. So that's what led me into it, the idea.
1: And what does the future hold for Rod Roddenberry?
0: Great question. I'm still in the industry, so to speak. There's more Star Trek to come. 100%. I'm not letting any cats out of the bag. I'm just saying that whether you look at it from a incredible story that people want to hear and it will be reincarnated over and over, or from the studio perspective of this is something that makes them money, it will happen again. And I imagine it will happen relatively soon. But I think, as we all know, the industry's a little upside down right now. It's never going to be the same. It'll come back in certainly one form. And Star Trek will be there.
1: Will Shatner be a part of it?
0: I can't speak for him, and I'm certainly not in control of anything he does. As we said earlier, the man is a force to be reckoned with. And I think anything he wants to be a part of, he probably has a damn good shot of being a part of it. But I can't say for certain.
1: Yeah, he's one of a kind.
0: We
1: had Leonard Nimoy's son on some time ago, Adam Nimoy.
0: Adam, yeah.
1: And how did your dad conceive of the Spock character? Did he ever get into that?
0: Oh, how did he conceive of that? I mean, it certainly was one of the first characters. It was an evolution. And my father, you know, one of the things my father loved to do is he loved to sit in a room full of people. And I'm sure it was an audience that he would make sure it was the right audience. And he would love to bring up topics. And he wouldn't bring them up just to sensationalize it, but he might bring up whether it's religion, war, drugs, politics.

0: six, and he was well read. And while he didn't have all the answers, he would like to bring up an idea that, that would definitely rub people the wrong way. For example, he might say, you know, what if we just legalized all drugs? And this was back, of course, in the 60s and 70s and all that. And that would, you know, throw people for a loop. And again, he didn't do it to upset them. He did it because he was genuinely wanting to have the conversation of, you know, what if? I mean, really, what if? And it wasn't necessarily something he was trying to win. It was just trying to get people to think a little bit differently. And again, I think that's what he brought to Star Trek. And I think that's where Spock came from. Spock was originally going to be a devil. Spock was going to have, like, I believe, red skin, and he had the pointy ears, and it was going to be sort of a devilish character. So he wanted to poke and prod the audience and make them maybe cringe a little bit about this character that looked like the devil. That was, I believe, one of the earliest ideas. And then the logic and all that kind of came in on its own.
1: And the original series lasted only three seasons. I thought it was much longer than that.
0: Yeah. Yeah, it's shocking. And it was almost a failure each season. But, you know, it had ideas, and it was the young people. You know, we were in the Vietnam era, and it was the young people that were looking at humanity and the future and perhaps going to Woodstock and whatever you want to say. But they were the ones that were questioning, what does our future look like? And the show came along and presented an idea, and that resonated with a lot of them. So a lot of the ones who kept Star Trek on, or at least got it into syndication, were the young college students.
1: It definitely had a cult following, Rod, didn't it?
0: Yeah, I'd probably avoid the word cult in my own language, but yes, you could describe it as a cult following. There are plenty of people who go to the conventions. I go to them as well, and they like to wear costumes. But, you know, I have so far never met, I've never had a bad experience personally with a fan. Some might be a bit out there, and that is fine, but I've never had a bad experience. In fact, I just had someone with me who went to the convention for the first time this year. And one of the comments she made was, I can't believe everyone here is so nice. So, you know, that felt great, because when you're at these shows, they don't judge you for thinking differently or looking differently. Cause that's one of the core messages in Star Trek. And so it's a very accepting show, and it feels like, you know what a great model for humanity.
1: And Star Trek Strange New World has gone through four seasons now?
0: Yes, Strange New Worlds is fourth season, and the fifth one will be coming out. I don't know if that's been announced. I actually don't know when it is, but I'm sure within the next executive producers on these shows. And forgive me, there's plenty of people, including yourself, who know exactly what one does and doesn't do. But, you know, just to explain it from my perspective to the audience, you've got executive producers who are in the writer's room breaking stories and working with the writers every day, to executive producers who have famous last names or contribute a huge chunk of money, to people who are the son of someone. We certainly have a seat at the table and share, but I can't take credit for, you know, developing these shows. These came from lots of talented, great writers and producers.
1: That's fantastic, and good for you. And what's the future hold for all of these shows? What do you think?
0: Well, I think there's always a need for Star Trek and shows like Star Trek that just paint a different picture of the future. And hopefully, I mean, for me, there's many kinds of Star Trek. There's Star Trek, the entertainment side, which to me is not very good Star Trek. But there's Star Trek that hopefully every now and then presents something and shares a point of view that you normally wouldn't have considered. And it does a good job through the entertainment of opening you up to that different perspective. And so when you hear that different perspective, you're a little bit more willing to consider it. And as I was saying earlier, that openness to a new idea will allow you to evolve your and grow your intellect. I think people want that. I think people want to be introduced to new ideas in a way that is palatable to them, that is interesting to them. And that's what Star Trek is. It is a vehicle for sharing ideas.

0: And so I think as long as it keeps doing that, people will still want that.
1: And Rod, how would you like the legacy of your father to be remembered?
0: I did a documentary called Trek Nation that came out in, I think, 2011, 2012, and it was his son searching to understand his father. And you know, the message that was important to me in that is that I went around and all the fans called my father, he's got the nickname, the Great Bird of the Galaxy. And it was hard for me to identify with that idea, because that put him so high up on a pedestal. And so it was important to me to, as I said, speak to the people who didn't like my father, because I needed that spectrum of knowledge of him. And I needed to see him as a man, a human being, flawed and all. And doing that allowed me to personally love him more, but it also allowed it, I think, when people see and understand, and I know it's a stupid thing to say out loud, of course they know he's a flawed human being, but to see him that way, but then still say, even this flawed human being came up with this idea of Star Trek and had this great vision. Oh my God, maybe I can too. And that's kind of the legacy of Gene Roddenberry that I want. I don't want him on a pedestal, but I do want people to say, wow, you know, he was an incredible visionary and futurist and had great thoughts about the future and was also just as messed up as the rest of us. And you know what? That means any one of us could be the next Gene Roddenberry or greater than Gene Roddenberry.
1: When people hear your last name, Rod, what do they think immediately? Do they think about Gene?
0: Absolutely. I mean, absolutely. You know, I've never tried to fill my father's footsteps. I'm not a writer. I'm not creating the next Star Trek. He is the creator of Star Trek, but more importantly, he's the guy who said it's okay to think differently. It's okay to be open to new ideas. I mean, that's truly the backbone. That's the idea behind Star Trek. And that's what I want people to think of.
1: Did he have many writers behind him?
0: Absolutely. That's one of the great things that he did with the original series is he went out and my father was a voracious reader as a young adult, a kid and young adult. And he read all the pulp books and science fiction, and he was friends with Isaac Asimov and Ray Bradbury, and he didn't get them to write on Star Trek, but he got other renowned writers to write on Star Trek at the time. And so it wasn't just Hollywood TV writers, it was actual authors who thought about stories and thought about the depth of stories. And so I think that attributed that was a really attributed to the great stories that we got in the original series.
1: Your father had passed before I started doing Coast to Coast, Rod, and I always wanted to have him as a guest. I think he would have been a great guest, don't you think?
0: Absolutely. I've had the opportunity, a number of his speeches when he would go on the college circuit were recorded, and listening to those and even reading some of the written ones, it was very illuminating to see how he thought and the kinds of people he talked to. And then, of course, the reaction from the audience. He was great at sharing ideas with people who wanted to think of things in a different way.
1: Our producer, Tom's late father, was an LAPD police officer as well. And I bet your dad was one heck of a cop, huh?
0: He was, you know, I don't know everything about my father. I've done what I could and read books and listened to as many stories as I can. But one of the things I understood was that, you know, he was a beat cop in LA and walked Hollywood Boulevard for a while. But at some point he started writing speeches for the chief of police, who was William H. Parker, I believe, back then.
1: Yeah.
0: Who I believe at the time was not really known for his interest in making sure there were good relations with the public. He believed in enforcement, you know, above and beyond all else. And my father would have lots of debates with him, and they would discuss, you know, the topics of justice and reform and what they should be doing for outreach to the general public. And I think he would help soften some of the speeches that Parker had at the time, and really helped Parker probably come off maybe a little bit better than he might have.
1: And your

0: 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You ready for some fun? Let's take some calls with you when we come right back on Coast to Coast AM.
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0: All right, class. Time for a pop quiz. Who deserves way more credit for shaping young minds?
1: Bueller.
0: That's right, teachers. And now it's time to give them the A-plus recognition they deserve.
2: Aloha. 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
2: On the road again. I'm Sue Guzman, Fox News. President Trump campaigning for Republicans in Wasilla, Alaska, as the party faces crucial midterm races.
3: President Trump saying Alaska Senator Dan Sullivan was with him when they announced plans to build the 800-mile-long Alaska LNG pipeline.
4: Taiwan has just agreed to buy 30% of the gas coming off the pipeline for the next 20 years. That guarantees the success.
3: Telling the crowd, Taiwan will also invest $4.4 billion into the project.
4: Dan Sullivan helped me get this done. Thank you, Dan.
3: Sullivan, a GOP incumbent senator seeking a third term.
5: How about giving it up one more time for the President of the United States, who's done more for Alaska than anyone else in the... Come on!
3: He faces Democrat Mary Peltola, a former congresswoman running on cost of living issues. Kristen Goodwin, Fox News.
2: Pope Leo XIV recovering from surgeries. The Vatican announces the pontiff has been diagnosed with lung cancer. The Vatican says the lower lobe of the pontiff's right lung was removed at Rome's Gemelli Hospital after it was confirmed that he had an adenocarcinoma, the most common form of lung cancer. Saudi Arabia says it intercepted and destroyed two ballistic missiles fired by Iran-backed Houthi rebels. Fox's Anita Vogel.
6: That debris fell on residential areas in Riyadh, injuring four people and damaging homes. This after a coalition of forces led by the Saudis carried out new airstrikes targeting oil facilities in and around the rebel-held Yemeni capital of Sana'a. The president posting on Truth Social, quote, "The Houthis are behaving very badly. I thought they learned their lesson a year ago when we bombed the hell out of them and at their request stopped. They've been silent for a long time, but now they've emerged again, purposefully trying to drive up oil prices."
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5: Dwayne Keefe D. Davis sentenced to 40 years to life in prison for orchestrating the death of rapper Tupac Shakur, the rap icon shot and killed in Las Vegas more than 30 years ago. Nevada Judge Carly Kearney.
6: You don't get to take a man from his family. You don't get to take his very life, his whole future from him, and just walk away from it. Especially when that man is Tupac Shakur. The world never forgot about him and his death, and neither did Las Vegas. It took us 30 years, but at this time, you are going to face justice for what you did on September 7th, 1996.
5: Shakur's family earlier delivered victim impact statements. President Trump's new press secretary making her briefing room debut.
7: On her second full day on the job, White House press secretary Katie Zachariah walked to the briefing room podium.
8: I am so honored to work for President Trump and the American people.
7: Zachariah was a bit of a surprise choice to fill the press secretary vacancy left by Caroline Leavitt in August. Zachariah, a mother of four, says she does plan to move her family from California to D.C.
8: They are my priority. I love being with my kids. The idea of not spending evenings with my kids is completely unacceptable.
7: Zachariah's first briefing included just a handful of questions and lasted only about 14 minutes. At the White House, Jared Halpern, Fox News.
5: CVS Pharmacy and various subsidiaries have agreed to pay $350 million to resolve a Justice Department case claiming it unlawfully dispensed medically unnecessary prescriptions of highly addictive opioids. The settlement resolves a lawsuit brought in 2024. And a $1.2 billion fine imposed on Bank of America. The Treasury Department says it's imposing the fine on America's second largest bank for violating anti-money laundering and sanctions laws. It says BOA admits it willfully violated the 1970 Bank Secrecy Act that required banks to help the government detect and prevent money laundering. I'm Sue Guzman. This is Fox News.
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10: 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These headlines, one man is dead, another in custody after an apparent homicide that took place in Looking Glass on Sunday. The Douglas County Sheriff's Office has released the name of a woman who died in a residential structure fire on Sunday in Yonkala. NRtoday.com is reporting a presentation on flock safety cameras at Monday's Roseburg City Council meeting seemingly led to more questions than answers. Oregon Department of Forestry is working to reduce wildfire risk by investing in projects that are part of ODF's landscape resiliency approach, including in Douglas County. Northbound Interstate 5 Winchester Bridge lane closures begin Wednesday as a project continues in that area. Going to be clear, 42 tonight, sunny and 74 tomorrow. 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
1: And welcome back. George Norrie along with Rod Roddenberry as we talk about Star Trek and his father Gene as well. When a Star Trek fan comes up to you, Rod, what do they most want to know?
4: Usually the first question is, you know, I didn't know Gene had a son. They often want to know about my father. And of course, often a favorite episode that I have. I've gone to so many Star Trek conventions and I've been to so many events that the people, I know a lot of the fans in the Star Trek community. I certainly don't know all of them, and there's new ones certainly all the time. But, you know, I think of the largest convention that I go to, and it's the one in Las Vegas, and I've been going I was a little kid there. And so I've grown up with these people. And so when I go to these things, I honestly go and I hang out with friends. The questions I generally get are the ones that I said, but it's usually just catching up on ideas and life. Truly.
1: Did your father write many of the scripts for the show?
4: You know, my father, you know, Bob Justman, who was a producer on the original series and next

0: generation. And I interviewed him once, and he did say, you know, my father wasn't necessarily a great writer, but he was a philosopher. And so it was about the conveying of ideas. So the answer is, did my father write a lot of the shows? No, he had a lot of writers write a lot of the shows. He did write a number of them. And something that he did, which did upset a number of writers, is he would rewrite writers, meaning he was the executive of the show. They would write something that didn't really fit or needed some modification to fit within the Star Trek vision, and he would rewrite it. And that can be very, very insulting to writers. The ones that are in the industry and know that this is what's done can handle it, but there's others who can't. And that ruffled a number of feathers throughout the years.
1: How long do you think your father carried the Star Trek idea in his head before he committed it down to paper?
0: You know, that I love that you asked that question, because once again, another interview, a gentleman by the name of Chris Knopf, who was a writing buddy with my father, probably back in the 50s and early 60s, told me a story of he and my father went to a baseball game, a Dodger game. And I would have guessed this was 63, somewhere around that time. And my father started telling him this idea he had for a show that was a varied crew on board a dirigible, a blimp, going from city to city and town to town, solving problems. And, you know, he kind of postulates that this was the incarnation or the genesis of Star Trek. So I find that very fascinating that it found its roots in a dirigible going from town to town with it. You know, he said a varied crew. So the idea was there. It just had to move a few more miles up into the atmosphere and beyond.
1: Let's take some calls for you. Mike in Denver to get us started. Hey, Michael, go ahead.
2: Hi, George. Good morning. So great to be with you. Thank you for taking my call. And Mr. Roddenberry, first of all, I just want to say,
0: yes, sir.
2: It is such an honor and privilege to speak with you. You've done an amazing job of carrying on your father's legacy, and thank you so much, first of all.
0: Thank you, Mike.
2: And absolutely. And something I wanted to bring up tonight, Star Trek, the animated series, you know, which the series
0: yes,
2: is kind of made for kids, you know, but actually it had some real kind of foundational Star Trek stories, I think, that really I think was kind of a bold adaptation of the storytelling from the original, you know, Star Trek series. And that really shines through, I thought, on screen. And, you know, I was wondering if you could just talk about what your father's vision for Star Trek, the animated series was. And what were some of your takeaways from watching that series kind of years later compared to when it was first released?
0: Well, I am so glad, Michael, that you brought up the animated series, because that is another Star Trek that gets easily dismissed. And I know that because I dismissed it for probably 35 years of my life, because it just the animation wasn't done very well. And so I just never believed it was worthwhile. And then 35 years into my life, I actually watched it. We have a podcast called Mission Log. And in that, we go through and analyze every single episode of every single show, and of course got to the animated series. And I was like, all right, fine. I'll watch these 22-minute episodes. And you make an excellent, first of all, they did this because the original series was canceled. And my father was doing everything he can to continue his idea. And so animation somehow became an option. And so he decided to do that. Now, back then, and recent, people think of animation and they think kids. And so they put it, you know, Saturday morning cartoons for kids. But if you've watched some of the episodes, they are not kids shows. These are talking about, the death. They talk about the devil. They talk about, you know, topics in ways, and they keep the Star Trek storytelling. The writing was still spectacular. And they treat the devil episode. They say he was basically a misunderstood alien life form. And humanity actually treat him horribly. And anyhow, it goes into the lore, and it just, they do a great job with the stories that give you that other perspective, as you know, that make you reconsider some of your own thinking. And I was blown away by this, and I highly recommend anyone out there who's interested in Star Trek. Yes, the anime.

0: animation is not good, but watch it for the stories. It's quite impressive. So thank you. That's great.
1: Rod, did you get harassed in school when people figured out who you were?
0: You know, no. My friends from that I still have today, most of them never watched Star Trek and never cared about Star Trek. I was Rod to them, and I love that. And the people who love me are they know me as Rod, not the son of the creator. I have my best friend Jules, who runs a company called Otoy. He did love Star Trek, and he and I became fast friends. You know, we were certainly opposites in terms of who we were at that time. But we've really grown to be, I mean, I don't have brothers, so I would call him my brother. He's an incredible human being, and our relationship is not founded on Star Trek. It is certainly, though, something that we talk about often.
1: Next up, let's go to Walter, truck driving in New York, east of the Rockies. Hello, Walter.
2: Hey, George, how you doing? Thank you for having me on.
1: All good.
2: Good.
0: Hey, Walter.
2: Rod, I got a couple questions for you. One is, how is it that your father got William Shatner to be in the original Star Trek, and what was it like working with him? And did your father get any ideas from Rod Serling from Twilight Zone?
0: You know, these are great questions, and I'm not going to have answers to them. I was not around when my father, you know, hired William Shatner. But there's a great audio book, or excuse me, I should say, album called Inside Star Trek that if you haven't heard, I highly recommend you download and listen to. And it's interviews with a lot of these people. And it's my father does an interview with Shatner, and it talks about, you know, how he got the role and what it's like to be Kirk and those sorts of things. And it was a great little look behind the curtain at that story and relationship. I never spoke to my father about those things, so I don't know. Because Jeff Hunter was the first captain during the Cage. And unfortunately, or fortunately, depending on how you want to look at it, that did not work out. And so William Shatner became available. And, you know, my father hired him. And the rest is, you know, history, so to speak.
1: And I would guess, Rod, that Twilight Zone made William Shatner noticeable to your dad, as it did to a lot of entry-level stars at the time. I know it made Robert Redford a superstar.
0: You're absolutely right, and I forgot to speak to that question. You know, I know my father had admiration for Rod Serling and Twilight Zone, and I'm unaware of a friendship between them. Certainly, I don't think they were at odds with each other. I'm just unaware of them hanging out or anything to that effect. But you know, that is the other show that really gets you to think, look at things in a different way. And so I'm a huge fan of that as well.
1: I got to get you to meet Mark Zakrie when I get back to Los Angeles, who is a former expert in the Twilight Zone, but he's also doing a program called Space Command, which you'd get a kick out of.
0: Yes, I have heard. I look forward to learning more about it.
1: He's got our buddy Billy Mumy from Twilight Zone in it.
0: Yes, that's right. That's right.
1: It's a good guy. Let's go to Gordon in Plant City,
0: Thank you, Walter.
1: Florida. Gordy, we saw your email. Go ahead.
3: Oh, well, George, thank you for acknowledging my email. And Rod, thank you for clicking the little button that says send Gordon the receipt. As you know, Star Trek Continues and Star Trek New Voyages were the main two, or almost the only two, fan films picked up to continue the five-year mission. Now, I'm not affiliated with Star Trek Continues, but it's a good fan film. But I wanted to number one, thank you for all that you do. But number two, after J. Alec West passed on, we're all friends with Peter Walker, the international webmaster, James Cawley, Charles Root, and the other actors that participated. As you know, the Sulu actor, Walter Koenig and George Takei and Grace Lee Whitney, and then the guy that played in that Planet Killer, I can't remember his name. They were original actors that appeared there. If George would give me permission to give out my website, I'm the only remaining American webmaster that still hosts downloads for that fan film series. George, can I give out my website?
1: Go ahead, Gordy.
3: Okay, everyone, if you go to either GordonWatts.com or GordonWayneWatts.com and look near the very top, there's a little the navigation bar says Star Trek New Voyages or Star Trek Phase 2. And when you click on that, it'll take you down there. By the way, they're backed up in the Wayback Machine, okay, if I ever go down. But if you click on that, it'll take you to

0: I'm going to hang on the line in case you have a question for me, Rod. Have I ever crossed your path, or have you ever heard of Gordon Lane Watts before in plant?
1: You'll have to forgive me there if there is a chance that we met and I don't remember. I'm sometimes pretty terrible with names, so if we have met in the past and I don't remember, my apologies.
2: I think if you met Gordy, you would have remembered him, Rod.
1: Certainly. to answer the question, you know what? I was always a huge fan of the fan films, and I was loosely involved with both of the big ones that he mentioned. And by involved, I mean, I was certainly a supporter. I want to take zero credit. I did nothing to make them happen. I just was a supporter of them in various ways. And, this was in a time when there was no real Star Trek on the air. And so, I have always, whenever you have something and there is a fan group that wants to support it and help create it and truly loves it, my belief is, well, support that. If you're not doing anything with it, encourage and support that. You can put your rules down. They can't make money off of it. They can't profit, but they can do this, that, and the other thing. Let's encourage fandom to love this. I hate to call it a franchise, but to love this franchise. And to some degree, they did that eventually. And I've always loved these fan films, and they're well written and well acted, and the sets are spectacular. So, you know, I also recommend people check these out. They're a lot of fun to watch.
2: Rod, Tom's got some info on that this Twilight Zone episode that made Shatner of a whole household name.
3: Oh, Tommy? Yeah. So, Rod, I don't know if you saw it. It was called Nightmare at 20,000 Feet, and he's this nervous guy on this airplane, and he kept looking, seeing this horrible monster on the wing, but the lady flying with him said, "What are you talking about?"
2: That came out in 63, didn't it, Tommy?
3: It sure did. Yeah, it was episode 3, actually. Yeah, season 5, episode 3.
1: And Shatner wasn't a part of it, but of course the remake back in the 80s, which, you know, had the unfortunate tragedy with it. But I do remember it from both that and the movie that came out.
2: How do you think your dad would handle today's television technology with the new digital computer era?
1: My father, what was incredible is my father, both intellectually and, well, I guess mostly intellectually, he really lived 50 years in the future. And by that, I mean some of the, if you go back 50 years or 100 years and you look at what we're doing today and think about what would seem asinine to people back then and against morals and ethics, but things that we take for granted today, we'll take that same mindset and jump 50 years or 100 years out and look at the things that we bicker about today and the things that we think are issues and the things that offend us and make us upset. My father already had the mindset of, well, in 100 years, it's going to be commonplace. In 100 years, it's going to be normalized. So why don't we just start shifting our thinking in that direction a bit? So I really think just my father, he just knew humanity and he knew we were going to evolve and look at things differently and was just on many levels already there. Didn't have every answer, but he was certainly exploring the future already in his head.
2: And he was just a kid during World War II, wasn't he? When he was a pilot?
1: No. Well, you're absolutely right. Sorry, a kid. You're absolutely right. They are all kids. Yes, he was. I don't know if it was 18 or 21 or I don't know what it was. I can't do the math in my head that quickly, but yeah, he was a kid.
2: Where was he born?
1: He did more as a kid than I certainly ever have. He was born in, Texas. Why is the town escaping my, oh my God. He was in Texas. Everyone out there is yelling at me right now because they all know it and I forgot.
2: Did you know his parents?
1: Did I know his parents? You know what? I knew his mother. His father had passed away already. So I only knew his mother, his sister, and his brother. And they were all great people, and we've lost all of them, unfortunately, since. But, yeah.
2: What is the greatest accolade that you could remember for your father, Rod?
1: El Paso, Texas. Sorry.

0: The greatest accolade? The greatest accolade. The greatest accolade, I think, and he might agree, was the Next Generation. Because, my father created the original series, and that was deemed a failure. That was only three seasons. And the fact that it came into syndication and did so well that the studio came knocking on his door and says, "Will you do another one? We will let you do it with your vision and your idea." I don't think many people, if any, ever really get that. That is them saying, "You know what? We want you to do it again. We need you to do it again." And he got the chance to do it again. And I think, I mean, I grew up with the Next Generation. I think he got to do the version of Star Trek he always wanted to do. Again, it had flaws, as anything does, but ultimately the Next Generation was, and I think still today, is the most popular Star Trek TV series.
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3: Fox News, I'm Ted Linder. With 3 weeks to go till the midterms, President Trump rallying for Republican incumbent Senator Dan Sullivan in Wasilla, Alaska, saying he's delivering for their state and his agenda.
4: Dan stood with me in the Oval Office as we announced a historic federal project to finally build the 800-mile-long Alaska LNG pipeline.
3: Senator Sullivan faces former Democrat Congresswoman Mary Peltola in November. The Tampa Bay Rays even up their series with the Cleveland Guardians at a game apiece, winning Game 2 Tuesday night over the Cleveland Guardians in Tampa, 3-1. And Pope Leo's been diagnosed with cancer in his lung. This is coming from the Vatican after surgery Tuesday to remove a lung nodule at Rome's Gemelli Hospital. In the statement, the Vatican said the lower lobe of the pontiff's right lung was removed. The Vatican says he is expected to be hospitalized for at least a week. 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
2: 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Right at the top of the homepage, it says Insider. 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
0: And welcome back to our final segment. George Norrie with you, Rod Roddenberry with us. Rod, do you get many comments about the episode, The Trouble with Tribbles?
9: You know, I don't get any, I don't get too many specifically, but of course it's a fan favorite because it's one of the few ones that's, you know, somewhat comedic.
0: And those little animals are fluffy and cute, aren't they?
9: They are. They were an adorable, easy, cost-effective addition to the original series. And, of course, they've been with Star Trek ever since. And, again, as we were referencing the animated series, we get to learn a little bit more. And I forgot which episode, but in there about them. And so I'm glad they were able to do that.
0: Let's go to Bill in Los Angeles to get us started. Go ahead, Bill.

0: How you doing, George?
1: Good.
0: Hey, George, by the way, this flip phone I'm talking to you on right now is identical to the communicator that Captain Kirk used.
1: I love that.
2: Yeah. That's awesome. Yes, but it has better, the Enterprise communicator still had better service.
0: Yeah, Rod, I'm a former newspaper writer, and my dad also was a 20-year-old pilot from Texas in the Army Air Forces.
2: Oh,
0: yeah, during World War II, and he died at age 70 in 91. So I was struck by the parallels there with my own dad. Yeah,
2: absolutely. Yeah,
0: small world. But I was going to ask you before I ask about the trouble with Tribbles, which I think George must have seen that on the screen, because that was going to be something I was going to ask about. In 1966, I saw my first Star Trek as a 9-year-old, and it was one where Dr. McCoy, rather, falls in love with a beautiful lady who morphs into an ugly monster who sucks the red corpuscles out of her victim's blood and leaves these, like, sucker marks all over their bodies. And it scared me so much. It scared me so much. I had to go into my parents' room. I couldn't sleep.
2: Yeah, that was one of the second pilots. I think that's the Man Trap. And they the salt suckers. And they could shapeshift and take the form of anything that you know, any man or person needed to see at that moment. And for a lot of the men, it was women in their lives and attractive women. So they could lure them in and, of course, suck the salt out of them. Yeah. And that's a freaky one. You're right. Absolutely right.
0: My main question was, did your father have a reaction when Star Wars came out in 1977 and basically lifted that Trouble with Tribbles scene for the barroom shootout? I mean, I thought I was watching Star Trek when that scene came on the screen. Was there a reaction to that?
2: I have never put those two together, even though, as you say them, they make perfect sense. On some level, no, I am unaware of anything. I know my father had incredible respect for George Lucas and Star Wars. And it was, it was Star Wars that got Star Trek back on the air. It was Star Wars that Paramount looked at the time and said, wait a second, don't we have some sci-fi like this? And they said, well, let's get, Gene Roddenberry to write the movie, at the time. And so, they were expecting Gene Roddenberry to write Star Trek as a Star Wars, an action adventure. And I think, those of us who have seen the motion picture, the first Star Trek movie, it is quite the opposite of an action adventure, movie.
1: And there's a Museum of Narrative Arts in L.A. that the George Lucas has established, isn't it?
2: There is. I've heard it's quite spectacular. It's close to downtown. It's the visuals are incredible. I can't wait to go.
1: Is there going to be a Roddenberry Museum?
2: Short answer, certainly not like that. Not anytime soon. Not in my lifetime. That's the interesting. Star Wars has its spaceships and battles and your action figures because the characters had action. Star Trek was, a little bit more intellectual. So, the most you would do is have a Kirk and Spock action figure. And what would they do? I think they would just have a conversation. So Star Trek, I don't think appealed to the fun toy youth market as much. And therefore, doesn't have as much of those items to put on display. It certainly has a lot of creative content from the shows to have there. But, I think one day something might happen, but it won't be, I don't think it'll be in my lifetime.
1: Beam me up, Scotty. I love that line.
2: Yeah, that's one of the classics.
1: Cornelius, let's go to Louisiana. Hello there, Mr. Lewis.
3: All right, George. Look, Mr. Roddenberry, I got to tell you a story, and I told Tommy.
2: Sir.
3: And, boy, you got great callers. Of course, Mike is one of my friends, and Gordy from Plant City, Florida. I'm having to be African-American, and Uhura on the show, he was going to leave the show and join the Civil Rights Movement. And Martin Luther King, who came here, and my mom and dad, they went to see him and stuff. He told Uhura with Lieutenant Uhura, Michelle Nichols, to stay on the show

0: Because you're showing a positive image for African Americans and that they can do anything that, of course, white Americans could do. And I'm so glad she stayed on the show. Of course, she's passed now, but she was, yeah. She was really showed what African Americans can do. But I'm going to tell you one more quick story. We had a big science fiction convention here in Alexandria, Louisiana in 1999, and Major Barrett was a guest speaker and everything. And, of course, she plays the nurse in the original Star Trek, and she became the computer voice and the other actor. I can't think of what she was. She was a telepathic woman.
1: Oh, she was Luoxana Troy. Luoxana Troy.
0: Yes, there you go. See, I couldn't remember. I'm 65 years old, but I've been watching Star Trek since I was a little child, and my dad loved it, too. We both watched it together. And you got another thing. Like George is going to talk about haunted prisons next. The inmates love Star Trek. They're captive audience, sir, and they really love Star Trek. But anyway, they premiered that episode, I believe, with the Borg. So they premiered that episode. We were the first ones to see it here in Alexandria in 1999. Nice. I just really love Star Trek, really love you, Dad. I'm so glad George had you on. And MeTV and H&I really did a good special on your dad and Star Trek.
1: I thank you. I thank you very much. You know, I love you said what you said because you talked about, you know, whether it was prisoners or you or, you know, I have met people from all around the world, from all walks of life, from all cultures, from all social economic backgrounds. And what I have always found amazing and beautiful about Star Trek is it doesn't matter where you're from or who you are. Watching a show that paints a picture of a united future for our species, where we are all equal, is something that resonates with everyone. It's a commonality that we all share through Star Trek. And it could be a warring nation. It could be a culture that you find backwards. But, you know, there are people in those cultures who look at the future and say, you know, we look forward to a future where we're all united. And that is the beautiful message in Star Trek.
2: And Rod, your father was way ahead of himself with race relations, wasn't he?
1: Yes, sir. Yes, sir. He even before Star Trek, he had a show called The Lieutenant. And, one of the, you know, this is unconfirmed, but one of the episodes that got that show canceled because it was done in partnership with the military was an episode that revealed racism on the military base. And it was a black officer and, of course, a white officer. And it dealt with the racism and it showed the military in less than a perfect a light. And so they were not happy with that. And shortly after the show was canceled. So he was making statements long before Star Trek.
2: Who was that one television executive, Rod, that gave your father the big break?
1: I'm glad you brought that up, too. None other than the incredible Lucille Ball. Without Lucille Ball taking a risk on my father, Star Trek may have never been made because he had shown it to all the big studios, and he finally got a opportunity to share it at Desilu, which was Desi Arnaz and Lucille Ball. And I think this was after they had already separated. So it was Lucy that was there. And she took the risk. And not only that, the first episode that he presented, the studio executive said no to. And she gave them the money to do one more. She said she gave Gene an opportunity to do a second pilot, which was unheard of back then. And I think is fairly unheard of today in many walks of the entertainment industry. So she was as much, if not more, of a visionary in her own way.
2: Was she part of the television pitch to the network? NBC, I believe, right?
1: Yes. Well, she's the one that represented it and took it to that. So, yeah. She definitely did that. Yeah.
2: Mark in Roseville, California. Mark, go for it.
3: Yeah, Rod.
1: Yes, sir.
3: Do you know anything about Deneb? And did your father ever talk to you about Deneb?

0: The short answer is no.
1: What is Denmark?
0: Thank you for asking. I don't know.
2: See, and here it says the location of Deneb in the Milky Way galaxy was labeled in a star chart that was in Captain James T. Kirk's quarters aboard the USS Enterprise. You don't know nothing about Deneb?
0: I unfortunately don't know anything about it. I now recognize the name that I'm sure I heard in one of my astronomy classes way back, but I know nothing about it.
1: Probably wrote it into one of the scripts somewhere, I would guess.
0: Yeah, where no man has gone before. I'm looking it up right now.
1: Are any of the writers still alive, Rod?
0: Absolutely. I'm proud to call myself, I hope, a friend. Why am I with a number of them, but we have lost a lot of them. I'm trying to find, I feel like an idiot here. There's a number of writers, but one in particular I just saw, David Gerald. My God, David, I'm sorry if you hear this. David Gerald is, he wrote The Trouble with Tribbles, and he is an out of the box thinker too. And he likes to challenge viewers and readers because the things that he writes are usually about something. And he had a lot to do with the format and structure and what the next generation became. And unfortunately, he was not given the proper credit for his contributions to that. And we've been able to talk about that a bit. And it's been nice to get... It's been nice to talk to these people and learn their sides of the story. And it's all part of my continually evolving growth and knowledge of Star Trek. But he's a fantastic human being.
1: How old would he be about now? 80, 90?
0: No. Well, you know what? He looks incredibly young. To be honest, I haven't asked his age. I'm sure we could all look it up online. But he looks quite young. So I almost hate saying 50, 60, maybe 60-something, because he's got to be older than me. He doesn't come across elderly at all.
1: Well, Star Trek was 60 years old. For him to write it, he must have been at least 20, right?
0: I think you're right, and by doing the math, he must be older. But, I've never paid attention to that. Yes.
1: Let's go to Pennsylvania for one quick question. Lewis, go ahead, Lewis.
3: Thanks for taking my call, George. Rod, I have a comment and question. My comment is I thought the best of the original series was Mirror Mirror, where Captain and Kirk, them going that, they come back to the Enterprise, and they're in an alternative universe, and all the, you know, Spock's evil, and he has to go with the and stuff. But my question for you, Rod, was your dad wrote a great screenplay for a movie called Pretty Maids All in a Row. And it was directed by the great French director Roger Vadim, who was married to Jane Fonda, who directed the movie Barbarella. It was also a launching pad for three actors in the movie. Rock Hudson, the Big Villain Wife after that, Angie Dickinson, the Police Story, right. And Telly Savalas, Kojak. Did he ever talk about that movie? Okay, thanks, George.
1: Thanks, yeah. Lewis.
0: Lewis, thank you very much for that. I feel ill-equipped. I don't know much about Pretty Maids All in a Row. I've seen it a long time ago. I know my father, as high as some of us might put him on a pedestal, and as I stated earlier, he was just a flawed human being. He by no means had all the answers and by no means was right about everything. But he was also a man, and he liked the ladies. And my understanding is this show was maybe not his proudest work, but it dabbled in sex and females. So I know nothing beyond that.
1: Well, Rod, thank you for bringing the story of your father to us, Gene Roddenberry. Anything you need, you stay in touch with us. This is fantastic. The story of Star Trek and how it all started. Up next, haunted prisons right here in the United States.
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0: Hello?
1: Hello?
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15: Campaigning for the midterms. I'm Ted Lindner, Fox News. President Trump hitting the campaign trail again on Tuesday night in Alaska, where he's rallying for Republicans, including incumbent Senator Dan Sullivan. President crediting Sullivan with his support on a $54 billion investment to fund a project to export natural gas from the state.
16: In a way, they're going to have to run against me because we're going to be out there fighting for the right people, which is what I'm here doing now. That's why I want to get these guys. I want to make sure you get the vote for them.
15: Sullivan faces former Democratic Congresswoman Mary Peltola in the November election. Meantime, Vice President J.D. Vance was on the road as well. He was in Tyler, Texas, to stump for GOP Senate candidate Ken Paxton, who was in a tough campaign against Democrat James Tallarico. Vice President Vance calling out Tallarico for his comments on Christianity.
17: He has declared that God, our Heavenly Father, is non-binary. He calls himself, and you cannot make this up, quote, a Christian who hates Christianity.
15: Tallarico's accused Paxton of being corrupt. Fox News Power Rankings show the Texas race between Tallarico and Paxton appears to be a toss-up as of now. Pope Leo's been diagnosed with cancer in his lung. This coming from the Vatican after surgery Tuesday to remove a lung nodule at Rome's Gemelli Hospital. In the statement, the Vatican said the lower lobe of the pontiff's right lung was removed. Leo revealed Sunday doctors had discovered a small localized nodule in his lung and recommended it be removed. The Vatican says he's expected to be hospitalized for at least a week. And the Tampa Bay Rays even up their series with the Cleveland Guardians at a game apiece, winning game two on Tuesday night. The ALCS get best of seven. This over the Cleveland Guardians in Tampa, 3-1. 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
1: The Social Security Administration is expected to announce the cost of living adjustment for Social Security today.
2: Some analysts predict the Social Security cost of living adjustment for 2027 could be about 3.5%, increasing the average benefit check by nearly $68. Last year, it rose by 2.8%. Seniors, though, say even a higher adjustment is probably not enough to keep up with rising costs. An AARP poll recently found roughly 70% of adults over the age of 50 feel an increase of at least 5% would be needed, especially as parts of Medicare are expected to rise next year as well. Social Security's Old Age and Survivors Insurance Trust Fund is expected to be insolvent by the year 2032, and the Social Security Administrator recently said they're trying to shore up the program by purging millions of old and erroneous records and by using AI. Jessica Rosenthal, Fox News.
1: Tuesday marked Katie Zachariah's first press briefing. Fox's Edward Lawrence.
3: She said there's a plan to deal with this. She did highlight or try to amplify the good economic data that they're seeing. For example, the real wages under President Trump since he took office this time, but under the 4 years of the Biden administration, was much, much different.
4: President Trump is the first president in modern history to actually lower prescription drug prices, delivering the biggest drop in 63 years. President Trump has created more than 1 million private sector jobs in his second term.
3: Trump, now he's on his way to Alaska for a campaign rally before the midterms.
1: And federal authorities searching the residence of Minnesota Congresswoman Ilhan Omar as part of what the Justice Department says was a federal criminal investigation. D.C. U.S. Attorney Jeanine Pirro.
5: That judge would not have signed that warrant unless there was probable cause. And probably more than that, given the individual who's involved. And given the fact that we're in the nation's capital with judges in the nation's capital.
1: Congresswoman Omar has not been formally charged with the crime. I'm Ted Lindner. This is Fox News.
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1: There are about 1,800 prisons in the United States. How many of them are haunted? We'll find out when we talk with Ross Allison in just a moment on Coast to Coast AM. 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
0: Welcome back. George Norrie with you, paranormal investigator, author, lecturer, and founder of A Ghost. Ross Allison back with us, has spent more than 35 years investigating the strange and unexplained. He has investigated some of the world's most famous haunted locations, written more than a dozen books, and appeared on numerous paranormal television programs, including his award-winning docuseries, Parasense. And one of his books is called Haunted Prisons. One of the topics we'll be talking about tonight. Ross, welcome back. How have you been?
3: Been good. It's good to be back, George.
0: Keeping those ghosts off you?
3: I try. I do try, I tell you.
0: So we've got about 1,800 prisons in the United States. Roughly how many do you think are haunted?
3: Oh, God. I wouldn't be surprised if all of them are haunted. You think of just the kind of personalities that go in and out of these prisons and the horrible conditions that they suffer, or even what they even do unto themselves. You know, there's so much energy in these places that, like I said, it wouldn't be surprising if all of them have some ghost stories.
0: Now, you've covered a lot of paranormal stories. How did you get involved in haunted prisons?
3: Well, it was when me and David Weatherly were working on our book series, we were talking about a lot of places that we both have had the opportunity to investigate ourselves. And a lot of it was prisons, due to a lot of the stories that we had encountered and even experienced when we had these opportunities to do some of these investigations. So as we were developing the Haunted series, prisons just fell in line with a lot of the stuff that we were working on.
0: What is the most haunted prison that's out there?
3: Oh, God. That's a tough one. I knew you'd ask that one. And it's, you know, for me, it's, you know, all about right place, right time. You know, when you do a lot of these investigations, a lot of these places can claim to be the most haunted. And, of course, when you go there, you don't always have these unique encounters that you're hoping for. But I'd have to say with the stories alone, you know, some of these, like, you know, Alcatraz, I would say, is a pretty good one. Brushy Mountain Prison, you know, I've had the opportunity to investigate that one and have had some amazing experiences. But there are some prisons that, unfortunately, don't allow, you know, investigations, even though they've been shut down and they're still standing. that I would love to even investigate.

0: like Holmesburg prison in Philadelphia. And I'm more than happy to talk about that one too. That's a place that I would love to have the opportunity to investigate.
1: What makes a prison haunted, Ross?
0: Well, you know, as I briefly kind of was talking about it in our introduction there, it's a lot of these energies that go in and out of these places. You know, you think about, you know, a lot of these men that have been imprisoned who have died there. And I always thought to think that maybe some of these souls judge themselves and they're too afraid to be judged and want to move on. So they linger. They don't cross over. And then you have the situation where long-term prisoners who have had the opportunity of parole and find out that they can't adjust to the other side of life outside of prison. And so they are more than happy to commit crimes to find themselves back in the prison system. So I think that's another reason why a place could be haunted, because they don't want to leave. And then you've got situations where there's territorial issues. Some prisoners obtain this dominance, kind of like gang leaders, mob bosses, and they have this power and authority in the prison system, and they are afraid to give that up if they're ever released or even in death. So they choose to stay and hang on to that dominance that they have. And then, of course, when you're dealing with a prison system, everything is by schedule. You know, everything has to be routine. You know, you're fed at the same time. You get up at the same time. You have to do your job, your chores at the same time. And so when you have this lifestyle of routine, we believe that that triggers a lot of residual hauntings as well, where these things happen like clockwork. And so I think that could contribute to some of the hauntings that we experience in prisons. But then most of all is, you know, you also have this, I hate to use the word evil, but there is these individuals in the world that have no remorse for what they've done to another human being. And so I think that mentality can still linger when they've passed on, and when they're in this prison system and they die there, then I think that that soul still carries on and still holds on to that anger. So I think it's a combination of those few things that cause a prison to be haunted.
1: Ross, you mentioned Holmesburg, Pennsylvania. Some horrendous things happened in that prison system that was closed in the 1990s, opened in the 1800s. But didn't they conduct pharmaceutical experiments on the inmates?
0: Oh, my God, yes. That's one of the reasons why I thought it was an interesting place to investigate. But it's not only just the experiments, and I can talk about that in a bit here, but I think one of the reasons why I feel it's probably one of the more haunted prisons is because of what else took place there. You're talking about back in, was it 1938, I believe? August of 1938, there was a very unfortunate event called the Bake Oven Deaths, or the Klondike Killings. Now, the Klondike was a building just on the property that was alone. It was a small brick building. It had 12 cells. I think they were 9 by 5. And they had, each of them had their own toilet, but it was what they called a hopper. And if you're not familiar with a hopper, that's where the toilet and the sink share the same system. So where we have our standard toilets, where the tank is actually where you would have your sink. So the same water system would flow through the toilet. So basically what water you drank was used down to flush the toilet. And the toilets would flush maybe once a day because the guards had control of whenever they could flush.

0: So toilets. So you had to deal with that in these tiny little cells. So this was kind of like their solitary confinement. So whenever a prisoner was being punished, they'd be put in the Klondike. Well, the Klondike also had a bunch of radiators on the opposite wall of all those 12 cells. So you had these, heated radiators along the opposite wall with only tiny little windows above the radiators. And so what they would do is to punish some of these men is they would turn the heat up. And so you're basically in a sauna, the whole time you're in the Klondike. Well, what had happened in August of 1938 was a riot had started up, and it was all about the bad food conditions they had at this prison. And so it was basically they had to eat the same food every day. And so they just demanded, better quality food and more options. And so, after the riots, it was a fasting, a starvation riot as well. So they starved themselves for a while as well because they refused to eat. But they found that there was four men that led this riot. And so those four men was basically put in the Klondike for the weekend. Well, after the first night, of course, these men were, screaming and complaining about how hot it was. Please, turn down, the heat or give us some more water. Because again, the only water they got was a small portion of water. And once you drink that water, it went down into the toilet system.
1: Jeez.
0: So yeah. So they're just complaining about this. Well, on the second night, the guards were annoyed with their complaints, and so they turned the heat up. And this caused the hissing of the steam to be much louder to drown out their complaints and screaming. And they said it got so hot in there that the men became delirious. I mean, some of the men were screaming out for their mother to help them.
1: Yeah, it must have been 100 plus, right?
0: Oh yeah. Oh yeah. So one man was banging his head against the cell doors, just trying to commit suicide. One man passed out. It was so bad in those conditions. They were drinking their own toilet water just to try and survive. And by the third day, when they went to go retrieve the men, they were all four dead. They
1: Oh,
0: had
1: geez.
0: slowly been cooked to death. They said that the cells has gotten so hot that the iron bars burned their flesh, and it got over to, I said, 200 degrees. That's 12 degrees, just before boiling. Yeah.
1: Did they come back? Did they come back to haunt the facility?
0: Well, luckily, after that situation, media got involved and they did shut down the Klondike. And actually, the officers and guards that were involved in that incident, a few of them actually went to prison. I think they had to serve about 3 to 4 years, for that incident. But it was torn down after that. But they do claim that if you happen to walk by that area where the Klondike once stood, because they had torn it down, you could actually still hear the men screaming or even the smells of flesh cooking. They said it's pretty horrid, but that would be one reason to investigate that place. But yeah, let's talk about those experiments that they did. That was pretty horrific as well.
1: Yeah, and how did they get away with that?
0: Well, back in the day, they didn't have laws that prevented scientific experiments on human beings.
1: And prisoners have no rights, right?
0: Well, yeah, exactly. You had that, but this also what made it more feasible was the fact that they were willing to do it because they got paid from $1 up to $300 per experiment. And back in that day, if you could at least pay 10% of your what was it? To get out of prison early, if you could pay
1: Early
0: early
1: release.
0: release, if you could pay the 10%, you could be released out of prison. And so it just made it more feasible for people to be willing to do these chemical experiments that they were doing on the prisoners. And

0: tortures, that was, it was pure torture for a lot of these men. They're also talking about situations where they, an entire cell block volunteered to be exposed to Kung Fu, Hong Kong flu, poison ivy, poison oak. This is so that the government could test for chemical warfare. They're willing to do that. So the government was involved in this as well. You had, some of the prisoners.
1: Were the guards making money on the side too?
0: It's very possible. I could imagine so. You also had situations where, they were sewing dead organs onto prisoners' backs to see if they could regenerate. So yeah, these guys went through a lot of torture. And so it was basically after, shortly after that, what was it? I think, 1974, it was considered a cruel practice. And so by, 1995, believe it or not, is when they actually,
1: closed that.
0: Stopped
1: place,
0: doing it.
1: Right?
0: Yeah. Yeah.
1: What is it now? It's empty, isn't it?
0: No, in fact, they still do training every so often when they have situations where, prisons are, overcrowded. They can open up certain of the cell blocks to use those. So part of it still is, considered a prison, but most of it is used for offices and for training. So that's one of the reasons why I haven't personally been able to have the opportunity to investigate it, because it is still an active building.
1: How big is the facility?
0: Oh, gosh. It is smaller than Eastern State, which is its sister prison. I do know that. I think it was considered to be up to 1,200 prisoners by the time it closed. And, you know, we're talking Eastern State was easily over 3,000.
1: I've been to Eastern State. I think Capone was there, wasn't he?
0: Oh, yeah. Eastern State is actually one of the first prisons I ever investigated. In fact, I did that for the Discovery Channel. And this was back in 2003, before even Ghost Hunters aired on Sci-Fi Channel. We were filming for Discovery Channel, and they set me and my team out there to spend the night at Eastern State Penitentiary. And oh my God, what an amazing place that was. You know, of course, you know, that is the start of our prison system is Eastern State.
1: Is there a prison system, Ross, that you would not spend the night?
0: I would never turn down the opportunity to spend the night in a haunted place, no matter how scary they claim it is. I would love to have the opportunities. Now, I'll be honest, I may not want to investigate alone. I may ask somebody to investigate with me. You're more than welcome to join me, George, if you'd like.
1: I'll get your report later on.
0: But yeah, I think that's just, for me, the curiosity overwhelms any fear that I might have. I just want to hopefully collect the data that help support what we believe is going on out there.
1: Why do you think a ghostly apparition that died in the prison would want to stay in that prison?
0: Well, I think go ahead.
1: Move on.
0: Yeah, you would think, you know, now you're finally free. You're no longer trapped in this cell or on this property. But I think a lot of it goes down to that one thing that I said, that, you know, as to why a prison is haunted is, you know, you don't know how to move on. You don't know how to leave the prison system because you can't function outside of it, or even that, that need to hold on to power. I think that those are what some of the reasons why they don't choose to leave a prison.
1: What is your favorite prison to go to for hauntings?
0: Oh, that's a tough one, because there's been a few that I've had the opportunity to go back multiple times, and I would love to go back. But there are some that I've had the opportunity to do once and had an amazing experience in, and would also love to go back. I would

0: have to say one of my favorites is probably Brushy Mountain Prison.
1: Where's that?
0: That is in Tennessee. And that is a prison that they basically considered the end of the line. So the worst of the worst were put in this prison because they just couldn't control them. So they might as well just have them control themselves. You know, they just basically had run of the prison and they basically did the worst that they could to human beings. They figured in this situation, if they had the worst of the worst, they'd probably just kill each other off, is what their thoughts were.
1: Ross, we're going to take a short break. We'll come back and talk more about prisons. Ross's website at ghost.org is linked up at coasttocoastam.com.
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1: What is a number story?
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1: A number story begins in our childhood with ACEs, adverse childhood experiences.
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2: Fox News, I'm Sue Guzman. The Vatican announcing Pope Leo has lung cancer. The diagnosis confirmed during surgery to remove a nodule.
3: The Vatican says Pope Leo XIV had the lower lobe of his right lung removed with video-assisted technique, which is a minimally invasive way to perform surgery in one's chest cavity. The procedure was planned after doctors detected lung cancer.
2: Fox's Jessica Rosenthal, the Vatican says he had a quiet night. U.S. Ambassador to Greece Kimberly Guilfoyle resigning amid allegations she used her position to sell political influence.
4: Guilfoyle says these allegations are false, and I intend to vigorously defend my name, my reputation, and my integrity. Guilfoyle, a former Fox News host, was once engaged to Donald Trump Jr. for nearly 4 years.
2: Fox's Peter Ducey, the death toll rising to 6. Hurricane Simon and Rachel remnants unleashing flooding now in Mexico. 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
1: We'll take your calls next hour with Ross Allison as we talk about haunted prisons, so make sure you're a part of the program. 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
4: Hi, I'm Tom.
5: Hi, I'm Jennifer. 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
4: Interesting. I'll give it a try.
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2: And welcome back. George Norrie along with Ross Ellison. Ross, how many prisons did you visit for the book Haunted Prisons?
7: I probably visited about 10 of them. In the book, we have about 20, so I think David had hit the other 10. And there's a few that we had actually done together. So, yeah, and as you said, there's tons of haunted prisons out there that we still haven't even visited yet.
2: How did the corrections departments welcome you? With open arms?
7: In most cases, yes. A lot of these prisons are now museums, so you can actually go in and check them out. And they've been pretty open about their hauntings and strange occurrences happening. So luckily, we've been able to schedule overnight stays and have the opportunity to investigate them. I remember Alcatraz being a great place to check out, and that's open to the public. And there's actually some pretty good ghost stories there. In fact, I had my first physical encounter there after I had started my group, A Ghost. We did a trip down to California. And if anybody's not familiar with Alcatraz's history, it actually started out as a military base before it actually became the prison that it is known of today. Besides, now it's a park, or considered a park. But we were investigating the prison, and they took us into the morgue. Now, this morgue area is not open to the public. So we were the first paranormal team to investigate Alcatraz, and they opened up a lot of sections that weren't open to the public, and the morgue was one of them. Now, the morgue is attached to the underground area where they used to hold the gunpowder back when it used to be a base. And so I was the first to venture down into this basement area. Now, my team was slowly following behind me. But as I entered this basement area,

0: I noticed it just had a dirt floor and just the brick arched walls and ceiling. So I wanted to get a picture of the entrance as members started to filter in. So I'm backing up to take a photo and I want the widest angle. And as I'm backing up, I feel a hand on my shoulder and it physically stops me. So I turn to, I'm hoping is one of my members that's stopping me because I'm about ready to step on them. And there's nobody next to me. There's nobody even on me. And I was just baffled by this because I was physically taking a step backwards. I felt a man's hand on my shoulder. I felt, you know, the pressure of his hand, even the fingers, and it physically stopped me as I was backing up. So I was doing everything I could to try to debunk this experience, which we all know was most likely a ghost stopping me. So that was my first physical encounter when I started ghost hunting.
1: Why did the prison system shut down Alcatraz as a prison?
0: Well, a lot of it was just due to the fact that it was so expensive to run. Remember, Alcatraz is an island. And so all the resources had to be pumped out to this island. And it was also becoming a little obsolete as newer prisons were becoming more available and more affordable. So that was the end of Alcatraz, really.
1: Remember the 60-ish movie with Burt Lancaster, the Birdman of Alcatraz?
0: Oh, yes, yes. That was a good one, definitely.
1: Classic.
0: It's got a lot of great stories. You know, I would love to go back to Alcatraz, and I think they're a little more open to the ghost hunts as well.
1: Of all the prisons you've been to, which is the one that you would say is the most haunted?
0: Well, I would have to say Brushy Mountain was probably the most interesting for me. Now, Brushy Mountain, I had the opportunity to be there a couple times. And the second time we were there filming my documentary, Parasense. And with Parasense, you know, we're trying to prove touch. And what was interesting is during two of the experiments that we were doing there, both of the subjects actually got scratched. And what was exciting for me about this is we document our subjects. We look them over before the experiment. You know, we ask them the standard questions, you know, are you feeling any burning marks? Do you have any, you know, scratches or anything that we should be aware of? And then right after the experiment, before they leave the chair, we, you know, look them over again and we ask them those same questions again. And two of those situations, bloody scratches appeared on their body. So that for me was a bit overwhelming because I had always heard of these stories where people get scratched. And I've had situations where I thought I might have gotten scratched, but I'm always second guessing myself when I have those encounters. And so to see something that I, you know, was in a controlled experiment with them and know exactly that there was nothing on them before the experiment and then something appears, you know, right at the end of the experiment, how can you explain that? To me, that was just, it was emotional for me, to be honest.
1: Have you ever been in a situation, Ross, where somebody got hurt by a spirit?
0: Well, besides being scratched, I've been in situations where somebody was shoved, almost shoved down the stairs, in a situation. Nothing that was, I would say, seriously life-threatening at this point, but I'm not saying that it can't happen. There have been pretty scary situations and being in situations where you're in a place such as a prison where you know that some of these spirits would have no trouble harming an individual.
1: Do you bring any special kind of equipment with you?
0: I try to bring everything. When I do an investigation in a prison or even anywhere, you know, besides, you know, traveling overseas, you got to travel a little lighter. But when I'm investigating anywhere that I have the opportunity to bring as much equipment as I can, I take that opportunity. So, you know, we're talking, you know, high-end cameras, you know, audio equipment.

0: We're talking, meters, our Spectre system, which you may not be familiar with. That's our special paranormal energy computer tracking research equipment. That's a system that runs off of a bunch of different sensors and helps us monitor environments. And then we're talking, all kinds of thermal imaging, thousands upon thousands of dollars that I take on a lot of my investigations.
1: What is your favorite piece of equipment, Ross?
0: I would have to say my favorite is probably just a really high-end video camera. Just to have the evidence that you can capture visually, it's nice when you can actually see it and go frame by frame to see what exactly it's doing and be able to capture that visual phenomena. So for me, I would always love to have a camera to be able to have that visual idea of what a ghost is.
1: Now, can anybody call a prison system and say, I want to spend the night there?
0: I wish it was that easy. Believe me. Not just anybody. A lot of times, like I said, a lot of these prisons are museums. So if they are a little more open to the ghosts and talk about their places being haunted, then it is a little more easier. Some of them, some places like Eastern State, I think they do ghost tours. In fact, most of the prisons that I've had the opportunity to investigate offer ghost tours, especially around the Halloween season. Or even, let's see, Montana State Prison. That was another good one that has also overnights where you can stay and investigate the system. Brushy Mountain is another very popular one that is open to ghost tours and overnight investigations. Now, it can be costly. Be aware of that. Ghost hunting is not cheap anymore. I remember when I started my group back in 2000, a lot of these places were more than welcome to allow us come in and investigate for free. Now, if you want to do an investigation, it's easily going to cost you probably $1,000 or more.
1: Wow.
0: So it gets pretty costly.
1: Do you conduct tours?
0: Do I conduct tours?
1: Right. Or anybody that you know?
0: Well, I do have my tours spooked in Seattle, where we do tours of the Seattle area. I would be more than happy to do some tours in some of these prisons after some of the research that I've done. I would love to be able to tell some of their stories.
1: Does the age of the prison, Ross, have anything to do with the way it's haunted?
0: That's a good question. I would have to say probably not. I think it all just has to do with their history. Sometimes does help, but a lot of times it's just the individuals, the certain people that you've had inside them. What did they do to people? 'Cause like I said, the prison life is a whole different world outside of our own. And some people can do the worst things to other people. I have to say, when me and David wrote the book Haunted Prisons, we definitely had to take a break. It was just so draining on the both of us.
1: That intense.
0: It was, just not just the ghost stories that we were uncovering. It was just the history of some of these buildings. The horrible things that took place. It was just gut-wrenching to know, what these people did to each other, just to survive or even to have that dominance. I could tell you a really interesting one that took place at the penitentiary of New Mexico. Now, this is a penitentiary that was built in 1956. And basically what had happened was, what was it? I think it was February of 1980s. They had a riot. Now, basically what had happened is they had moved all their, the worst of the worst prisoners

0: into an open dormitory because they had to do work on cell block 5 that they were keeping these prisoners in. And so they decided to put them all in one big room. And so you're talking about, what was it, 1,100 inmates? You know, like I said, these are the worst of the worst, and mm-hmm. they were only guarded by 15 guards for the night. You know, these guys could easily overpower these 15 guys, and that's exactly what they did. Now, this was also a prison system where the guards took advantage of what they called the snitch system. And so what that was is they would give snitches, and if anybody's not familiar with snitches, these are the people that are willing to tattle on other inmates. So, and we've all heard the term, you know, snitches get stitches. Yeah. Well, this is where it really took place. So as the guards use this system to try and control each other, they control the inmates, what developed was this riot, this one night in the 1980s. These, you know, 1,100 inmates decided to overtake the prison, and there was a group called the Death Squad. These were inmates that decided that they were going to take revenge on the snitches. So luckily the snitches were actually in another cell block, which was locked off, and they didn't have the keys to get to them. But they were able to find in cell block 5, where the renovations were taking place, blow torches. So the Death Squad was determined to go after the inmates in cell block 4, which was where all these snitches were under protection. Well, they used those blow torches and they got through to cell block 4. And it gets pretty gruesome because they did horrible, horrible things to these men. I mean, there is a story of where they took a blowtorch and they put it up to somebody's head until it exploded.
1: Oh, jeez.
0: Yeah, they basically decapitated them with shovels.
1: How did they get away with that stuff?
0: Well, this is all during the riot. They now have control over the prison. So they're just going after, you know, all these snitches. And they just tortured these men to death, burning them alive, you know? And so you have this horrible event that took place there. And they said they found, I think 33 prisoners were found dead after the riot was, you know, controlled and everybody was cleaned up. They said they couldn't even recognize their bodies.
1: Tortured and murdered.
0: Yeah, they were so mutilated. Yeah. They said it was the bloodiest riot in the U.S. history. And so here's a situation where such horrible things happen to other human beings that why wouldn't it be haunted? You know, it's probably going to have some interesting experiences there if you were to investigate that place.
1: Ross, we're going to take a short break and come back with an hour of phone calls with you. Ross Allison with us, as we talk about haunted prisons in the USA.
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0: We were in total darkness.
1: That's Dr. Dejana Figueroa, a marine biologist and STEM teacher, talking about a deep sea dive she'll never forget.
0: It's funny. 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
5: Prayers for the Pope. I'm Sue Guzman, Fox News. The Vatican says Pope Leo XIV had a tranquil night in Rome's Gemelli Hospital after undergoing surgery to remove a cancerous nodule in the lower lobe of his right lung Tuesday. Officials say the surgery and tests confirmed the nodule was an adenocarcinoma, the most common form of lung cancer. The Vatican did not detail a treatment plan. President Trump rallying for Republicans in Wasilla, Alaska on Tuesday. Here's Fox's Matt Finn.
6: Republican incumbent Senator Dan Sullivan is running for re-election. But there is another little-known Dan Sullivan who is running for senator as well. Republicans tell us it's a sham campaign meant to confuse voters on the ballot and steal Republican votes. That's a claim that second Dan Sullivan denies. Well, there are reports the DOJ is investigating the alleged sham Dan Sullivan campaign. I asked the president if there is a federal investigation. He tells me they are looking into it. The Democratic candidate for Senate is Mary Pattola. She says she's willing to work with the president, but she also says sitting Senator Sullivan voted for President Trump's war with Iran.
5: Saudi Arabia says it intercepted and destroyed two ballistic missiles fired by Iran-backed Houthi rebels. Fox's Anita Vogel reports.
7: That debris fell on residential areas in Riyadh, injuring four people and damaging homes. This after a coalition of forces led by the Saudis carried out new airstrikes targeting oil facilities in and around the rebel-held Yemeni capital of Sana'a. The president posting on Truth Social, quote, "The Houthis are behaving very badly. I thought they learned their lesson a year ago when we bombed the hell out of them and at their request stopped. They've been silent for a long time, but now they've emerged again, purposefully trying to drive up oil prices."
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8: 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Just click listen, then swipe right and hear the latest news updates on your time. 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

0: 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Download it now.
1: Cornell University is suspending fraternity parties for 1 year after the fallout over the school's handling of an investigation into an alleged 2024 gang rape. Fox's Kevin Cork.
2: They're giving state police a role in investigating reports of sexual assault on campus. The school's president announcing the measures suspending all parties and social events at frat houses through the end of the 26-27 year, and a zero tolerance policy that would immediately suspend chapters for any violations. Cornell has about 20 active frat houses. Of course, this is all in response to a lawsuit filed in September by a woman who claims she was drugged and sexually assaulted by multiple fraternity members after attending a party at a Chi Phi house in October of 2024.
1: The Social Security Administration expected to announce a cost of living adjustment for recipients today.
3: Some analysts predict the Social Security cost of living adjustment for 2027 could be about 3.5%, increasing the average benefit check by nearly $68. Last year, it rose by 2.8%. Seniors, though, say even a higher adjustment is probably not enough to keep up with rising costs. An AARP poll recently found roughly 70% of adults over the age of 50 feel an increase of at least 5% would be needed, especially as parts of Medicare are expected to rise next year as well. Social Security's Old Age and Survivors Insurance Trust Fund is expected to be insolvent by the year 2032, and the Social Security Administrator recently said they're trying to shore up the program by purging millions of old and erroneous records and by using AI. Jessica Rosenthal, Fox News.
1: Grocery store chain Kroger says it'll lay off 3,000 corporate employees over the next 3 years as it ramps up the use of artificial intelligence to streamline operations. Kroger is the largest standalone U.S. supermarket chain with some 409,000 employees and more than 2,700 stores in the U.S. I'm Sue Guzman. This is Fox News.
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0: Our special guest, Ross Allison, as we talk about haunted prisons. When we come back, we take your calls on Coast to Coast AM. You probably remember the Venus flytrap, that strange little plant that snaps shut on insects. Now imagine that same plant turned into a supplement. That's Carnivora. I'm talking with the president of Carnivora, Deborah Alau. So how do you go from a plant to something people take daily?
1: That's a great question. Through extraction. We take the active compounds from the Venus flytrap and create a pure, undiluted extract available in both capsule and liquid form.
2: And those compounds do what?
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1: 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It's about overall immune balance.
2: 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So if someone's curious,
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0: And welcome back, George Norrie, along with Ross Allison. Ross, do you ever get the name of the haunted ghost or the one who died?
5: Of which, what location?
0: Wherever you may go.
5: Well, wherever I go? Oh, gosh. You know, sometimes we do. You can capture names through EVPs, electronic voice phenomena. I know when I investigated the Seattle Underground, we were in a spot that is the most notorious haunted location where an old miner had been seen. And we had asked the question, can you tell us your name? And the response we got through EVP was Edward. Now, what makes this even more credible is as ghost hunting started to become more popular and more groups started forming, other groups have had the opportunity to investigate the underground as well. And so I reached out to one of these groups and I had asked them, you know, did you guys investigate the spot where the old miner has been seen? And they're like, yeah, yeah. And I said, well, did you get anything? And they said, yeah, we had asked, you know, what's your name? And the response that they got was Eddie. So where we had captured the name Edward, they got Eddie. And so for me, I felt that that just built more credibility because we had not communicated our experiences, let alone even our evidence that we had captured. And yet we both walked away with a very similar EVP.
0: Of the ghosts that are out there, Ross, how many do you think might have been executed at that particular prison that's haunted?
5: Well, unfortunately, we don't always get the communication that we'd like to have, like me and you talking with each other. A lot of times it's just simple statements, maybe like I just said, just a name, which would be nice. But in most cases, when it comes to ghost stories, a lot of people assume, you know, it's the worst of the worst. So Elvis Presley stayed one night at this hotel, so Elvis Presley must be the ghost haunting this place. So there's a lot of assumption that comes with a lot of storytelling when it comes to ghosts. Now, as I said, with a lot of the prisons, you get a lot of mean, bad people going through these locations. And

0: you never can identify who might be haunting this spot. I wish it was just as easy as asking your name and hoping to get a response. But I think it's one of those situations where we have to continue our research and collect more data to have a better understanding who and how many spirits might be haunting these locations.
1: And did they all die tragically, or did some just pass away of old age in the prison?
0: Well, there are some stories of some of them that just passed away of old age. I know that, what was it? There's a ghost known as Turkey Pete. And he was a gentleman who went to prison. I believe it was for murder, but he ended up being like the ideal prisoner. He was just very, you know, professional, very, very nice. And everybody just ended up loving this guy. And they called him Turkey Pete because he actually, took care of the turkeys on the property. And he got to the point where he could actually imitate a turkey. And he lived until he was an elderly man. In fact, this was at, what was it? Old Montana Prison. And this is in Deerfield, Montana. And he, died an elderly man in his sleep in his prison cell. And they do believe he haunts the prison. Many people say that, as you walk by his cell, because they retired his cell right after he had died. That's how much he was loved and respected by the prisoners and the guards working there. And they said that anytime you walk by his prison cell, you could actually hear a turkey. Because he could imitate a turkey, or some people even say they even see him sitting in a cell. So I think this is Turkey Pete was just one of those people that, again, this was his home. He never left the prison system. And so forever, this will now be his haunted cell.
1: Truly remarkable. What did the prison system say about these hauntings?
0: Well, I think a lot of them are open to it, especially after a lot of their staff have their own personal experience. When we go in and investigate a lot of these prisons, we have the opportunity to investigate the staff, and they'll tell us some of the crazy things that they experience. So I think a lot of them are open to it.
1: All right, let's go take some calls. Let's go to David in Kentucky. Welcome to the program, East of the Rockies. Hi, David.
2: Hello. How are you?
1: Good to have you with us. Go ahead.
2: I used to work, retired from the Kentucky State Reformatory, and a lot of our hauntings that we had were from suicides from the inmates that had died in the different cells. And then we had a graveyard that was in the back of our prison that was supposedly haunted. They people would see ghosts walking around. And there was many times that we caught what we thought were ghosts in the cameras while we were working. So, yeah, the whole place was haunted, I think. So.
1: And you're convinced of that, David, right?
2: Oh, yeah. Oh, yeah. I remember a guy that had come up to us that said he was sick. And we were working on third shift. And he went back to his cell. We came back to later on to the third shift. And he had died between... Wow. Are working our shifts. So a couple of days later from that cell, we kept hearing screams from that cell, from that particular cell where that inmate had lived. And
1: any questions for David Roch? Go ahead.
0: Well, I was just going to ask, what prison was this again?
2: The Kentucky State Reformatory in LaGrange, Kentucky.
0: No, that's a great one. How long were you working there?

0: I worked there 22 years.
1: 22 years. And when did you start hearing the ghost stories?
0: We saw things out of the, out of the normal, just in and out all through the years on third shift. You know, we'd be sitting and watching the cameras, and you could see things would pop up in the camera, and then we would go down to look at it, and, there wouldn't be anything there.
2: Was that known, David, that the prison was haunted?
0: No, I wouldn't say it. No, I wouldn't say it was well known that the prison was haunted, but I would say that the people who died there, who were incarcerated there while they were in prison, came back. They were haunting the place.
2: Any more questions for him, Ross?
1: No, it's great. I'm just taking notes for another place to check out in the future.
2: That would be cool. There's got to be a lot of anguish and pain there in these prisons, don't you think?
1: Well, there is, you know, but this is all also the bully system, too. You know, the bigger guys picking on the weaker guys, having some sort of control. So there are a lot of stories, as he was talking about, suicide is a big thing that happens in a lot of these prisons because they can't handle that lifestyle. So, you know, it's pretty tough to be in that system. And it's even hard for guards too. You know, it's not safe for them either. You know, when you're dealing with these unruly inmates and you're talking about, you know, riots, it can be pretty tough on them and they can easily be killed. And there are stories where guards haunt locations as well. You know, but then there's also stories of families. Our family members haunting locations. So, you know, if you go back to the Ohio State Reformatory, there is a very famous story. Helen Galecki? She was the wife of the warden, Arthur Galecki. And this takes us back to the 1950s. And he had his family in the prison. There was a wing that was set aside for all the guards, you know, families that they were living there. The warden's family lived on this one wing. And she actually liked living there. She said it was like living in a castle. And so she, you know, took a lot of pride there. But unfortunately, it was November 7th, 1950, when she was shot and killed by a .32 caliber pistol. Now, what had happened was she was getting changed, and she had her jewelry box in the closet up on a shelf, and her husband had his gun right next to her jewelry box. Now, she went to move his gun so she could take her jewelry box down, and she accidentally knocked the gun off the shelf, and when it hit the ground, it went off, and it shot her. And so, you know, she screams, the son hears the gunshot, and he's living in the room right across the hall. So he's the first one there to assist his mother and take care of her. And she dies 3 days later in the hospital. And the sad part of the story is, since that unfortunate event, as the reformatory has now become one of the most known haunted prisons out there, it's been featured on tons of television shows and, you know, a lot of these ghost streaming networks and stuff. A lot of people have talked about this story, but a lot of people have twisted the story, and they say that she wasn't shot by accident, that her husband had her killed because she was having an affair. Which is all not true. You know, if you do your research, you can find her death certificate, and it talks about the path of the bullet. And I even took the death certificate to, you know, a doctor to see, you know, if he could do a diagram for me so I could just have a visual. And sure enough, it went through her lower back and came out her shoulder. And so, you know, for her husband to have killed her, he would have had to have been lying on the ground to have done this, you know? But what

0: She carries this rose-scented perfume, and people have smelt that. And I think, you know, just to put myself in her shoes, if you think about it, she died tragically young. Her children, her two boys, were very young at the time. And she also enjoyed living in this, you know, prison. So I think, you know, for somebody like her, maybe she did stay behind to watch over her family, especially her children, her two boys. But now people have twisted the story to make it sound like she was murdered and her, you know, husband did this horrible thing. And their youngest son had to come forward and say, this is all not true.
1: Next up, let's go to Paul in Louisiana. Go ahead, Paul.
2: Hey there. Number one, thanks for taking my call. Number two, throughout the whole time that I worked at Brushy, coast to coast was what kept the tower officers going over the night shift.
1: Perfect.
2: You know, I can give you one story where as yard supervisor had a tower call in that there were lights going through C block, which is located just below the kitchen or the dining room. And that was a closed off area. And we all ran, all the yard officers, we ran there and we searched the place good hour and couldn't see nothing. But we had slams that would close, and we never threw the slams on the cells, which locked all the cells at once. We just, that was just something that was never done. I closed Brushy in 2006. I closed the main prison, TPS, TSP, the walls, and transferred to Brushy in 91. And then I closed Brushy in 2006 and retired from the new prison there in Morgan County.
0: Wow. Well, that's great. That is an amazing location, especially when it comes to the ghost stories. You know, I don't know anybody, if you know this story, but there was a convict who stabbed one of his cellmates in the middle of the night and then cut him up into tiny little pieces and flushed him down the toilet. Yeah.
2: Flushed everything but the skull down the toilet, and that was in D block. He could not get the skull crushed enough to go down the toilet.
0: I remember that story. Yeah, that's just some of the crazy things that happen in those prisons, you know? So it's crazy.
1: Wild times, huh?
0: Yeah.
1: Ross, what about the fact that they just stay and they don't go to heaven, they don't go to hell? Why do they just linger on?
0: Well, I think a lot of times they could be control, power. They had the best of their life, believe it or not, in prison, where they had all this control over all the inmates. You know, when people fear you, they basically want to hold on to that. And so I think a lot of times they choose to stay behind to try and hold on to that power. I think a lot of it too could be that they're just afraid of judgment if they cross over. They're afraid that they may have been the worst of the worst and might end up going to hell. So I don't think that they felt good about themselves that they could go on to whatever heaven they believed in. So it's a lot of that. I think prisons are just the perfect location for hauntings.
1: How many books have you written now, Ross?
0: I have written 12 books. I am on my 13th. I'm working on a book, Parascience, with Chad Goodwin, who is a scientist that I worked with on Parascience. And we really want to publish our findings and how to be more scientific in our approach in ghost hunting. I think a lot of people are still too afraid of the science, especially a lot of these, you know, basic ghost hunters out there. They don't understand having more of a scientific approach. So we're trying to get that out. It's been a long process because he, you know, is a real scientist and he's been working on some energy projects in Africa. So it keeps him pretty busy sometimes. So we're not always to get our schedules together.
1: All right, we'll come back in a moment with Ross Allison and take final phone calls as we talk about haunted prisons right here on Coast to Coast AM.
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1: Hey, sis, missed you this morning. Kim told me you weren't feeling well, so I'm just doing a self-care check.
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8: Fox News, I'm Ted Lindner. Republicans working to defend a historically red Senate seat in Texas, with VP J.D. Vance campaigning for GOP candidate and State Attorney General Ken Paxton. Fox's Brooke Taylor.
9: Vance's visit comes as Paxton faces a new controversy. The Wall Street Journal obtaining video reporting Paxton attended a 2024 New Year's Eve party in Dubai with two men who had already been indicted in the U.S. on federal health care fraud charges.
8: Paxton running against Democrat James Tallarico. Pope Leo's been diagnosed with cancer in his lung. It's coming from the Vatican after surgery Tuesday to remove a lung nodule at Rome's Gemelli Hospital. The Vatican

0: Anakin said he's expected to be hospitalized for at least a week. And the Tampa Bay Rays even up their series with the Cleveland Guardians at a game apiece, winning game two on Tuesday night over the Guardians in Tampa, 3-1. 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
1: 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And then later on, Maria Schaap picks it up, talking about the afterlife. 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
0: And welcome back to our final segment. George Norrie with you, Ross Allison with us. Ross, there's a prison called Andersonville Prison in Georgia, which was the largest Confederate military prison during the Civil War, officially named Camp Sumter. Have you heard much about that?
4: Oh, yes. That was another story that was really hard to write. It was just tragic what happened at that location. In fact, they called it the 14 months of pure hell. Now, this was a prison camp built for 10,000 Union prisoners. So it's just nothing but an open field. No trees. There was a small stream that ran through the prison. And basically, these prisoners, Union prisoners, would just be put out into this field, and they had to make it on their own. Now, if they had been on a march, they may be lucky enough to have camping gear on them. If they were caught during the battle, then all they had were the clothes that they were wearing. And they literally were just left to survive on their own in this open field that was just surrounded by this huge wall, wooden wall. And they would have guards at different towers. And they basically had developed what they called the deadline, which was like 19 feet away from the wall. And there was a line that went around in that field. And if you cross that line, the Confederates had every right to shoot you on command. Now, this got to be overcrowded due to the fact that at the time during the Civil War, they were accustomed to trading prisoners. So this kept the prison system under control. Well, what happened were a few of the Black Union prisoners were being tortured and murdered. Oh, and when Abraham Lincoln got word of this, he said, enough is enough. And of course, a lot of these Confederate prisoners did not want to be traded for a Black Union prisoner. They refused. And so Abraham Lincoln said, fine, then the trading system's done. We're not doing it anymore. And so this caused the prison to be overwhelmed. In fact, what was built for just 10,000 Union prisoners ended up being over 24,000 in prison. It was so bad that the stream that they relied on for just drinking water or bathing

0: got to be contaminated with sewage. In fact, the Confederate soldiers allowed animals to do their business upstream just because they were enjoying the fact that these guys were getting contaminated water just from that alone, let alone what the Union prisoners are using it for. So it just became so disgusted. Now, remember, these guys who were on the march had their camping gear, so they were a little more in debt. But otherwise, men who didn't have anything but the clothes on their back, they would actually strip naked and use their clothes just to build some sort of shelter. So all these men are in this prison. I should point out there were also two women in this prison. One they didn't know was a woman. This was a woman who disguised herself as a Union soldier so she could fight in the war. And unfortunately, she died and they didn't discover that she was female until they stripped her naked because clothes were so valuable that a lot of people were just buried naked. And when they stripped her naked, they realized what gender she was. So they do know that there was her story, but there was also a wife who would not leave her husband. So they decided to let her be imprisoned with him. Well, little did they know that she was actually pregnant. Oh, and so in these 14 months of pure hell that they called it, she actually gave birth. And once they heard this baby crying in this prison, they all fought to have her and the baby released, and they did leave. Now, they said that the conditions were so bad, like I said, we had a contaminated stream, hardly any shelter at all for a lot of these men. They were fed only cornmeal, molasses, and a small piece of spoiled pork. That was all that they gave. And a lot of men didn't hardly even get that alone because
1: day in and day out, they got that.
0: That's all they got. Yeah. And that's if they had enough to feed all the soldiers. They didn't have enough to feed all the soldiers. So some guys would do a trade system where I will go a day without food. You can go ahead and have my meal. And then they'd trade off. So at least they'd get a little bit of something. So some guys would not, they'd eat every other day. Just that cornmeal, molasses, and small piece of spoiled pork. Horrible. Yeah, that's what they lived off. Now, they said that these men were nothing more than walking skeletons.
1: I bet.
0: It was horrific. They were dying of diseases left and right. They said every month, 3,000 Union prisoners were shipped out because they had died. It was so bad that some guys would, to commit suicide, they would cross that line, the deadline, just to hope that they would be shot and killed. Now, it even was the point where, what was it? I was trying to remember, there was one story where one of the stories was that they were so desperate for water now that it rained one day and lightning struck the property and a stream appeared and they considered this a miracle. So they were able to get this stream, this little geyser of fresh water that started coming up and just out of nowhere. So this was one of the miracles that they write about. But
1: gift,
0: yeah.
1: Gift from God. Let's take final calls for you, Ross. Let's go to Douglas in Nebraska to get us started. Hey, Douglas.
2: Hello, thanks for taking my call. And I was just wondering if you've ever visited a woman's prison, or any of them haunted, because I know a woman who's incarcerated in the Deep South, and I think they are more neglected and sometimes kept in more brutal conditions than the men.
0: I haven't done a strictly woman's prison. Some of the prisons that we have investigated, actually had a woman's wing. So there were some sections that were just for women. So there was that, but not just one that was just a woman's prison.
1: I didn't think we had prisons that were just the unisex.
0: There are some out there.
1: Let's go to, speaking of women, let's go to Ruth in Maryland. Hi, Ruthie.
3: Hi, George and Ross. Thank you so much for taking my call. And first of all, I would like to give a shout out to all

0: all the prisoners out there listening, because our caller and my coast friend Cornelius always tells us that a lot of the prisoners listen to the coast.
1: They do indeed.
0: And George, that was just perfect. You asked him about the Union prison camps. Now we can talk about the Confederate prison camps. And Ross, I live about 20 miles right down the street from Point Lookout Confederate prison camp in Maryland. And
2: oh, wow.
0: At one time, this was considered to be the most haunted place in the U.S. at one time. I'm not sure about now. And it was funny, about 15 years ago, I took a boyfriend down there, and at nighttime, we were on the beach, and we weren't even really down there that long, and all of a sudden, he got all freaked out and wanted to leave, but he didn't really say anything to me. I see he saw anything, but there's a... I know they've done a TV show on it before, but I didn't get to see it. But have you, can you comment on that? Have you done any research on that, or have you been there? And if you haven't, could you please come?
3: Oh, yes. No, I haven't, but I definitely would be interested in checking that out. I'm always taking notes of future research projects, and I think there's definitely enough to do a Haunted Prisons 2 book. And so I'm always looking for places. So, yes, I will take you up on that invitation.
1: Ross, what would be the nicest state taking care of their prison system?
3: The nicest state?
1: Yes.
3: Well, I think the best place to probably have a prison system would probably be like somewhere like a tropical island would be nice.
1: Well, what would be the worst state in the country?
3: The worst state? Oh, gosh.
1: Or are they all bad?
3: They're all pretty bad. You know, like I said, prison life is a whole nother world for us. It's just become sad on how badly they treat each other, or even, you know, how the prison system treats them. It's both worlds, to be honest. So it's one of the things that it's really hard to say, you know, what could be the worst. Like I said, I've shared some pretty horrific stories of what can actually happen in some of these prisons.
1: Let's go to Mark in California, west of the Rockies. Hi, Mark.
4: Yeah, I'd like to ask Ross, what's your most compelling piece of evidence you have that gave you goosebumps?
3: Well, I'd have to say... In the beginning of my career as a ghost hunter, I really had not had any personal experiences. My curiosity is what got the best of me in wanting to pursue the paranormal. I'd heard a lot of amazing stories. And as I continued to get myself involved in this field and having my own personal experiences, I'd have to say, it's those unique encounters that just really opened my eyes and made it something like, wow, this is really worth pursuing. Like I was talking about at Alcatraz when I was for the first time touched, when something stopped me as I was backing up, that's, you know, was overwhelming. Or when I was at Brushy Mountain Prison and I was witness to see that scratches can happen on individuals, especially when you're monitoring that individual and you know that they're not in a position to scratch themselves. So to witness those types of things have kept me going in this field, to know that I'm not just chasing shadows of, you know, in the dark. There is something to this, and I want the answers.
1: Let's go to first-time caller Brian in Ohio. Hi, Brian. Go ahead.
5: Yes, I was curious if you ever, Ross, if you ever visited the Moundsville Penitentiary in Moundsville, West Virginia.
3: It's yes, like, I have.
5: An hour from me. What all do you know about it?
3: Well, I know it's very famous for that shadow man, or the shadow that they saw, the figure at the end of the hall. There's a picture of it. I believe that was captured during one of the Ghost Hunter episodes, the show Ghost Hunters with Jason and Grant at the time. And they capture that figure down at the end of the hall that was just a dark shadow. And so I've actually had the opportunity to investigate that area.

0: And I know I didn't at the time, unfortunately, have any personal experiences, but I do know friends of mine who have investigated that place, and they saw that shadow figure as well. So there is something to that, and I do believe, my friends who are very credible investigators as well. So there is definitely something to that prison, and I would love to go back and investigate it.
1: All right, next up, let's go to Paul in North Carolina real quick. Go ahead, Paul.
2: Thanks so much for taking my call. Hey, real quick, I was just wondering if you've ever heard of Whiskey Prison in Mount Pleasant, North Carolina, just outside of Charlotte. It was an active prison until the 1980s, and they built a whiskey distillery there now. And Steve Gonsalves investigated there, and he said it's one of the most haunted places he's ever been to. My wife and I went on a ghost tour there, and it's really creepy. I was just wondering if you ever heard of that or
0: I have
2: investigated.
0: heard of it. It is in my notes of one of the prisons I would love to check out and have my own personal investigation. So, yes, it is on my to-do list.
1: There must be so many prisons that are haunted.
0: There are. I can't keep up with it all. I might be ghost hunting in my afterlife.
1: Ross, in the minute we have left, tell folks about your book and your website.
0: Well, definitely. You can check out my book, Haunted Prisons, that was written by myself and David Weatherly. You can find all of our books at Amazon.com, so check that out. I always encourage people, follow me on Facebook, Ross Allison Ghost Hunter. It's one of the social medias I do tend to keep up, and I do a lot of live investigations from that. And I will be doing I start my lecture tour in a week, and so I'll be traveling all over the U.S., speaking at colleges and universities on ghost hunting. And a lot of times I get the opportunity to investigate these campuses, and so I'll do live investigations from there, and you can hear about some of the haunted campuses I get to visit.
1: Do you fill those places up?
0: Oh, yes. It is still very popular to talk about ghosts and talk about my experiences and share some of my evidence. So I love doing it. I've been lecturing for over 25 years now.
1: Well, we love you, Ross, so take care of yourself and stay in touch.
0: Anytime. Thanks, George.
1: Ross Allison, again, his website is linked up at coasttocoastam.com. For Dan Galante, Tom Danheiser, Sue Trikas, Lex Lonehood, Sean Latasseur, Alec Fernandez, Tim Banal, Mary Berry, George Knapp, and Richard Serrett, I'm George Norrie, somewhere out there on Coast to Coast AM. We'll see you on our next edition. Until then, be safe, everyone.

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1: From the Seven Feathers Casino Studios, take a look at your KQEN weather forecast. Sunny today with a high near 74. Tonight, clear with a low around 45. Tomorrow, patchy fog before 8 a.m. Otherwise, it will be sunny with a high near 83. Friday, sunny with a high near 83. And Saturday, partly sunny with a high near 70.
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3: 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Devin Stewart.
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8: The president campaigns in Alaska. I'm Ted Lindner, Fox News. President Trump hitting the campaign trail on Tuesday night. The trip in Wasilla, rallying for Republicans, including incumbent Senator Dan Sullivan. The president crediting Sullivan with his support on a $54 billion investment to fund a project to export natural gas from the state of Alaska.
9: In a way, they're going to have to run against me because we're going to be out there fighting for the right people, which is what I'm here doing now. That's why I want to get these guys. I want to make sure you get the vote for them.
8: Sullivan facing former Democratic Congresswoman Mary Peltola in the November election. Vice President J.D. Vance on the road as well. He was in Tyler, Texas, to stump for GOP Senate candidate Ken Paxton. He was in a tough campaign against Democrat James Tallarico. The VP calling out Tallarico for his comments on Christianity.
10: He has declared that God, our Heavenly Father, is non-binary. He calls himself, and you cannot make this up, quote, a Christian who hates Christianity.
8: Tallarico's accused Paxton of being corrupt. Fox News power rankings show the Texas race between Tallarico and Republican Ken Paxton to be a toss-up. Pope Leo has been diagnosed with cancer in his lung. This coming from the Vatican after surgery Tuesday to remove a lung nodule at Rome's Gemelli Hospital. In the statement, the Vatican said that the lower lobe of the pontiff's right lung was removed. Leo revealing on Sunday that doctors had discovered a small localized nodule on his lung and recommended it be removed. The Vatican says he's expected to be hospitalized for at least a week, with all of his audiences canceled until October 20th. And the Tampa Bay Rays even up their ALCS series with the Cleveland Guardians at a game apiece, winning game two on Tuesday night over the Guardians in Tampa by a score of 3-1. 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
8: The Social Security Administration expected to announce the cost of living adjustment for Social Security today.
22: Some analysts predict the Social Security cost of living adjustment for 2027 could be about 3.5%, increasing the average benefit check by nearly $68. Last year, it rose by 2.8%. Seniors, though, say even a higher adjustment is probably not enough to keep up with rising costs. An AARP poll recently found roughly 70% of adults over the age of 50 feel an increase of at least 5% would be needed, especially as parts of Medicare are expected to rise next year as well. Social Security's old age and Survivors Insurance Trust Fund is expected to be insolvent by the year 2032, and the Social Security Administrator recently said they're trying to shore up the program by purging millions of old and erroneous records.

0: and by using AI. Jessica Rosenthal, Fox News.
1: Tuesday marked Katie Zachariah's first press briefing, Fox's Edward Lawrence.
2: She said there's a plan to deal with this. She did highlight or try to amplify the good economic data that they're seeing. For example, the real wages under President Trump since he took office this time, but under the 4 years of the Biden administration, was much, much different.
3: President Trump is the first president in modern history to actually lower prescription drug prices, delivering the biggest drop in 63 years. President Trump has created more than 1 million private sector jobs in his second term.
2: Trump, now he's on his way to Alaska for a campaign rally before the midterms.
1: Federal authorities searching the residence of Minnesota Congressman Ilhan Omar as part of what the Justice Department said was a federal criminal investigation.
4: That judge would not have signed that warrant unless there was probable cause, and probably more than that given the individual who's involved.
1: Congresswoman Omar has not been formally charged with the crime. I'm Ted Lindner. This is Fox News.
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0: From the heartland of America and the gateway to the West, good morning, good evening, wherever you may be across the nation, around the world. I'm George Norrie, and this is Coast to Coast AM. Later tonight, haunted prisons. Here's what's happening. Pope Leo XIV underwent a procedure at Agostino Gemelli University Hospital in Rome to remove a small cancerous nodule in his lung. The 71-year-old pontiff underwent thoracic surgery to remove the lower lobe of his right lung, and doctors confirmed that the lung was a form of lung cancer. Let's hope he recovers well. Six Flags has temporarily closed multiple roller coasters at amusement parks across North America as a precaution following the fatal incident at Six Flags over Georgia that left one person dead and others injured. The closures affect major attractions in California, New Jersey, Illinois, Ohio, North Carolina, and Canada, with no reopening dates announced. The announcement came a day after a man was killed while riding the Goliath roller coaster at the Georgia theme park. The Cobb County Police Department there identified the victim as Hassan Jihad Ibn Karim, a 42-year-old Atlanta resident. The U.S. Embassy in Riyadh advised U.S. citizens to reconsider travel to Saudi Arabia, citing the risk of drone and missile targeting of American interests by Iran and the Iranian-supported Houthis. Iran's Islamic Revolution Commander-in-Chief says it warned nations against interfering in the Strait of Hormuz and the Gulf as well. Here's Tom Danheiser with more on today's activities. Tommy?
1: Well, George, Yemen-based, Iran-backed Houthi strikes on Saudi Arabian airports and energy infrastructure have escalated regional fighting, prompting the Saudi-led coalition to issue civilian evacuation warnings ahead of targeted military operations as President Donald Trump and Israeli Prime Minister Benjamin Netanyahu discuss potential new operations against Iran. Yemen's Houthis have

0: launched a missile barrage at cities throughout Saudi Arabia as the military says projectiles are being intercepted with shrapnel falling on the city of Dhahran. The Saudi-led coalition have bombed oil facilities throughout Yemen, saying fuel depots are being used by the Houthis in direct support of military operations. At least 20 people, including a U.S. national, have been killed in a week of Houthi attacks on Saudi Arabia's main airport, pushing oil prices back up and prompting President Trump to consider joining the Saudi-led battle against the Houthis in Yemen as it becomes the epicenter for the Middle East war. A Houthi official said Monday there would be a swift and painful response if the U.S. joined Saudi Arabia's strikes against the Iran-backed group after President Trump said he was considering joining the offensive. And the price of Brent crude oil, the international benchmark, climbed back to a two-week high over $105 a barrel Monday after President Trump said Saturday that he was considering whether to join Saudi Arabia's offensive against the Houthis in Yemen. George?
1: Thank you, Tom. Charles R. Smith is one of America's leading experts on advanced technology and its implications for war, terrorism, and privacy. Charles, your thoughts on the activities in Iran today in Saudi Arabia?
2: Well, I believe, frankly, that the most successful military operation that the Allies have undertaken is the embargo and closure of the Iranian ports and their shipping activities, in particular their oil exports. Right now, the Iranians are taking in about one quarter of what they would normally take. And that is mainly due to leftover monies that are being basically reconciled for previous shipments earlier. So for all practical purposes, we're going to watch that wind down from their monthly income of around $4 to $10 billion, down to under $1 billion. And by the end of the year, perhaps around zero. So without money coming in, you know, no bucks, no beans, no bullets, no bombs. And that's a big problem for the Iranians at the moment, which is one of the reasons why they are relying on their Houthi allies to carry the battle forward. The Houthis are ill-equipped to deal with large-scale air attacks. Of course, the real problem there is that one of the major themes that has emerged from this entire episode is that the limitations of air power are fairly apparent. You can take out their leadership, you can knock out a lot of their equipment, but the ground forces are going to be needed, and that's where the Saudis need to step up. And unfortunately, the Saudis don't necessarily have the kind of ground power it's necessary to overrun the Yemenian area occupied basically by the Houthis. So in the end, I believe the strangulation of the Iranian economy, mainly done by the U.S. Navy at a virtually no expense, is having the most effect on the war at the moment. And the PR is the problem.
1: Are you concerned that Iran's staying power, Charlie?
2: No, not necessarily. The Iranians have shown this capability before. It's not really a shocking surprise. I mean, you have to look at the 1980s, the Iran-Iraq war. They sustained well over a half million, almost three quarters of a million of casualties during that war, and very little impact on their economy and or leadership. The flip side is they've encountered something new this time around. Us bombing them is one thing, but shutting off their income, literally shutting down all the ports with the blockade that is currently in place, is having a dramatic effect both internally and externally. So we are watching their economy come apart very slowly. Again, they're about at the 25% level right now. Expect that to wind down below 5% before the end of the year, somewhere near zero. So when you have no money coming in, that makes things very difficult to run a nation.
1: We'll see how long they can hold on. Thanks, Charlie. The cost of the American dream is rising at a faster pace than household earnings, driven by notable increases

0: than the cost of home ownership, raising children, and paying for college, according to a new report. The cost has risen faster than wages and salaries can keep up. Catherine Austin Fitz, who heads up the website Solari.com, S-O-L-A-R-I, is with us. Catherine, do you believe that survey?
1: So I do believe the survey, George. One of the things it's important for the audience to understand is that, you know, the economy is changing, and so how you organize your finances is changing. So, for example, if you look at many trade opportunities right now, trade school is a much more economic bet than college. You know, unfortunately, colleges have not stayed abreast of the curriculum that generates an income that makes it a good investment. So one thing families need to do is they need to be very savvy about how they invest their time and money in education. Same with home ownership. So the cost has risen, but, you know, for many middle-class areas, we're coming into what looks like a recession. You know, the value, the price of homes should go down. Of course, the cost of capital is way up because mortgage rates are at an all-time high. So, you know, the message is we're in an inflation period when it comes to expenses. We're going to continue to be, and it's compounding. And if you don't re-engineer inside of that to really think through where you're putting your money, you're really going to be in trouble. So the middle class is being squeezed, as we have been for a long time now. It's going to get worse, not better.
0: All right. Thank you, my friend. Catherine Austin Fitz. Again, our website is Solari, S-O-L-A-R-I.com. Last month was the 60th anniversary of the incredible sci-fi show Star Trek. In a moment, we'll talk about that incredible show next on Coast to Coast AM. 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

Space, a final frontier. These are the voyages of the starship Enterprise. Its five-year mission, to explore strange new worlds, to seek out new life and new civilizations, to boldly go where no man has gone before.

0: Who could forget that incredible open? 60 years ago last month, Star Trek hit the television airwaves. It was an incredible show created by Gene Roddenberry. His son, Eugene Rod Roddenberry Jr., the CEO of Roddenberry Entertainment, preserves the legacy of his father. He is with us right now. We're going to talk about that and some other issues. Rod, welcome to the program.
1: Thank you so much for having me, George. Glad to be here. Absolutely.
0: Looking forward to this. And this is an amazing moment. Your dad, God rest his soul, was one genius, wasn't he?
1: He was definitely a forward thinker, way, way, way ahead of his time in many ways.
0: Star Trek came out before you were born, didn't it?
1: It did. I was born in 74, and it was out in 66. So, it came first.
0: When did you realize, gosh, my dad has created this incredible show?
1: I always, want to be as honest as possible, but every time I do that, I come across sounding like someone who really doesn't know anything. I was a late bloomer. My maturity level took a long time to get anywhere, and I'm still working on it today even. I didn't get Star Trek. I actually grew up liking Star Wars because Star Wars was good guys, bad guys, laser fights and spaceships and, it was action. And it was very easy for me to understand good guys and bad guys. Star Trek, there were characters that talked about things. And that wasn't the kind of entertainment that I was watching at a very young age. And it really wasn't until after he passed away that I began to pay attention to things and start to listen to fans and watch the shows. And it still was a number of years after that before I would say that I got it.
0: And your dad passed relatively early. He was 70 years old. And
1: yes.
0: Still had a lot of miles to go as far as I was concerned, Rod.
1: Yeah, 91. Yeah. I do wish.
0: It's an incredible program. It's unbelievable that William Shatner at 95 is still going strong.
1: Whatever deal he did, I think we all need to source that longevity because I've had the opportunity to interact with him a few times recently on the 60th. And he is, I hope I'm as sprightly as he is when I'm 60 and 70. So, it's very impressive.
0: He's one of a kind. Now, your father was a World War II pilot. He was a police officer with the Los Angeles Police Department. How did he get into writing in Star Trek? How did that evolve?
1: Let me give you the long version, slightly longer. You just said it. He was a bomber pilot in World War II and flew 80-some-odd missions over Guadalcanal in the South Pacific and saw the ugliness of humanity. But I think he also saw its beauty. He traveled to different cultures and interacted with people. And this is back in the 40s when it wasn't as easy as it is today. And then, as you said, he became a police officer and he saw, the streets of LA and enforcement and law and those sorts of things. But, at that same time of working in the police department and becoming a sergeant, there was a show coming out because TV was relatively new still called Dragnet, and they were buying stories from cops. And, or maybe it was a different show. Maybe they've been getting Dragnet. Anyhow, there was a cop show. And he ended up, I believe, selling a couple of stories, but also realizing, first of all, these guys get paid a lot more. And secondly, he could write like them. He'd always been a writer. He wrote a lot of poetry when he was much younger. And so I think it was at that time, purely it started with I could make more money doing something that I know I can do as well, if not better than the guys that were doing it now. And then he needed something to write about. And I think he just pulled from his life experience.
0: Was he home much or was he always working?
1: I consider myself very lucky. I had a very close relationship with my father at a very young age when I was probably, 3 to 8 years old. And then I became to get older and maybe slightly a little rebellious. And right around the age of 12 and 13, he got busy with the Next Generation. Because remember, when I was around, Star Trek had ended and it was in syndication, becoming popular, and my father was going to college campuses and giving lectures, but he wasn't gone all the time. He made a commitment to come home, and I remember we had dinner at the table, my mother, my father, and I, fairly often. So I have to give him credit there, but however, he got busy with Next Generation, and I became a little spoiled teenager, and, you know, we'd be

0: that to people who disliked him. And I think that really helped me find the man in the middle.
1: Well, you're very successful on your own now, Rod. When did you get that feeling to get into television?
0: Well, I don't know if I have that feeling yet. I the reason I work on Star Trek is not because I'm interested in the TV show. I love the philosophy. I love the ideas. I believe in some version of that future. I believe the only way to get to a future is together. Anything that we choose otherwise, we might move forward, but we're going to hit a stumbling block and have a massive setback if we're not doing things together, ultimately. Easier said than done. We can't all just, you know, immediately hold hands and sing Kumbaya and walk into the future together. I mean, on some level, maybe we could, but we can do it. It takes time, it would take work, it would take effort, take sacrifice, but we can do it.
1: You have a philosophy called IDIC, infinite diversity and infinite combinations. What does that mean?
0: It's sort of the core principle in Star Trek. It is sort of the appreciation of all things different. So the idea there is that the crew on the Enterprise wasn't out there looking for aliens that looked differently. They were looking for aliens that thought differently because we as a species had finally come together. And we had learned that regardless of skin color and nationality and culture, our uniqueness within who we are and how we thought was what was valuable, because every new idea, whether you agree with it or not, does help you evolve your own thinking. Even if you disagree with it, you've now heard something else you disagree with and can kind of, you know, further, modify and hone your own ideas. And if you're willing, and believe me, this is easy to say. It's incredibly hard to do. I can sit here and preach it. By no means can I say that I do it. But every different point of view you get helps you evolve your own thinking. And that's what Star Trek was. We had advanced intellectually. We're not perfect, but we had advanced because we realized that it's our differences that make us great.
1: So who was your favorite Star Trek personality?
0: That's a really tough one. The easy answer is Data. I grew up with the Next Generation and, I always liked the character of Data, and enjoyed it. But in recent years, I've actually come over to the Anson Mount. He plays Pike on Strange New Worlds. And it was actually his first portrayal of that character in the second season of Star Trek Discovery, where, he came aboard the bridge as the new captain. And said, listen, I'm not like your previous captain. And he put his Starfleet Starfleet grades up there and said, I failed this class. I have weaknesses here. And he said, I can't do this without you. We are a team. Each one of you has a special position here because I need you to be in that position and I need your advice. That's the only way we can function is as a unit. And it was a very, it was a non-dictatorial way of leadership. It was very open, and I appreciated that form of leadership. When you bring people aboard or have people around you that know more than you do in that area, yet you are the captain, and so you use that information to make informed decisions. I mean, that sounds, again, like the best way to move into the future.
1: And Star Trek had a message for humanity, didn't it? I felt that every episode there was a meaning behind it.
0: I mean, absolutely. I think everyone out there who might be listening to this or has seen Star Trek knows at least a couple episodes where it's talking about a social issue. You know, and I don't want to say these were issues of only the 60s because we certainly have them today, but racism, sexism, war. The Vietnam War, I mean, there were many statements put in these episodes. And the one that stands out, I think, to most people is Let That Be Your Last Battlefield, which you had two characters with one side of their face painted black and one side of the face painted white. And the other one had the other side of the face painted white and the other side painted black. And to us, the audience, they almost seemed the same person. And once we learned that they were warring for years because the different sides were different colors, the absurdity of that and how ridiculous thought it was. But then even though it was sort of hitting the nail right on the head, it put into perspective the absurdity of what we do in terms of skin color.
1: And then

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7: Our help. 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Because you're going to have people on here that will give the government investigators an idea where to look, how to look, and what to look for. So it really does a lot of validation of the history of this show. And this is a huge step forward to getting to the truth, because for the first time, we have the U.S. government admitting that there's something to this. Really admitting there's something to this. And that's a big step for all of us.
8: Hey, I'm Ty Pennington with another one of Ty's tips. So you've finally taken down all your Christmas decorations, right? You don't care if the lights are tangled up as long as they're out of your face. The balls from the tree are probably being crushed under the weight of the fake reindeer, but at least they're in the attic. But when you start putting up your grandma's special china and you see a small crack, you go ballistic. Hey, I get it. Lights, Christmas balls, even reindeer can be replaced.
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1: We shall take your calls with Rod Roddenberry next hour on Coast to Coast as we talk about Star Trek and humanity at large. So jump aboard. Lots more to talk with him about when we come back in a moment on Coast to Coast AM. 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
1: All right, let's start here, because this one sounds almost unbelievable. Carnivora is actually a pure extract made from the Venus flytrap plant. Yes, that Venus flytrap. I'm joined by the president of Carnivora, Deborah Lau. So how does a plant like that end up in a supplement?
5: Good question. It goes back to research in Europe in the 1970s. Dr. Keller discovered that compounds in the Venus flytrap could interact with abnormal cells and support immune function.
6: So this isn't folklore. 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
6: A carnivorous plant helping the human body, only on Coast to Coast.
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2: And welcome back to Coast, George Norrie with you, Rod Roddenberry with us. His website is his last name, linked up at coasttocoastam.com. Rod, the various offshoots of Star Trek, how did they evolve?
3: I mean, that's a great question. I can tell you that my father was kind of done a little bit with Hollywood, or at least writing and television, when they came to him with Star Trek, The Next Generation. And they convinced him to be a part of it, and he was ready to retire, I think. And that was it. The rest of them really came either after he passed away or after he was sort of not really working that much on the show. So Deep Space Nine and beyond were from other people. Rick Berman, Brandon Braga, Michael Piller, a lot of the great names in Star Trek story writing is where those things came from. And the recent stuff was from Secret Hideout.
2: And your mother had an influence of Star Trek, did she not?
3: She did. She's known because she was in almost every incarnation of it, whether she was the computer voice in the original series and Next Generation and shows beyond those. She was also the first officer in the pilot called The Cage that was never officially aired. She was the second in command, which in the mid-60s was something the executives didn't believe the audience would buy. So my father had to demote her and make her a different character, which was Nurse Chapel. And then she became Loxana Troi in the Next Generation, a little bit of Deep Space Nine. And her voice continued to live on in many of the movies and some of the current Star Treks.
2: Did she influence your father a lot in the creative aspect of the show?
3: You know, I wasn't in the room to say she did or didn't, but I know she respected my father as the thinker, visionary, futurist. And while I'm sure they had plenty of conversations, I don't remember her being, I don't want to say that interested, but interested in the writing or development of what Star Trek was and is. She left that to my father. She was an actress and she wanted to act and she got to act. But she also, you know, she's the unsung hero because she also had to put up with my father. Every industry, and certainly those of the creative arts, as I think you would probably attest to, can be quite taxing and difficult at times. I'm sure many professions are. But, you know, coming home and having someone there who can support you on a down day or put up with your crap, she did a lot of that. And she deserves a lot of credit for that.
2: And you have a sister?
3: My father had a previous wife before my mother and had two daughters who were quite a bit older than me. They were my half-sisters. And I knew them very well at a young age. And As time goes on, you drift apart. And unfortunately, I lost one many years ago, but I am very close friends with her son. So we get to meet up a number of times a year and hang out and get to reminisce about our families and life. But I did not grow up. I grew up as basically an only child.
2: You're the CEO now of the Roddenberry Entertainment Company. What led you into that direction, Rod?
3: The belief in the Star Trek philosophy, the meeting of fans, the many years I went to conventions, listening to fans talk about this TV show that made them either believe in themselves or believe in humanity or believe in a future. And at the time, you know, the kinds of things that I were watching were not just Star Wars, but Dukes of Hazzard and Knight Rider, the kinds of shows that had, again, relatively

0: relatively simple plot lines. I don't want to put any of them down as not intellectually stimulating, but Star Trek did resonate with people on a different level. And after spending that time listening to them, I became very proud of my last name and the Star Trek legacy. And so I wanted to create the Roddenberry Entertainment Company, so to speak, to try to uphold that in any way that we can. So that's what led me into it, the idea.
1: And what does the future hold for Rod Roddenberry?
0: Great question. I'm still in the industry, so to speak. There's more Star Trek to come. 100%. I'm not letting any cats out of the bag. I'm just saying that whether you look at it from a incredible story that people want to hear and it will be reincarnated over and over, or from the studio perspective of this is something that makes them money, it will happen again. And I imagine it will happen relatively soon. But I think, as we all know, the industry is a little upside down right now, and it's never going to be the same. It'll come back in certainly one form. And Star Trek will be there.
1: Will Shatner be a part of it?
0: I can't speak for him, and I'm certainly not in control of anything he does. As we said earlier, the man, is a force to be reckoned with. And I think anything he wants to be a part of, he probably has a damn good shot of being a part of it. But I can't say for certain.
1: Yeah, he's one of a kind. We had Leonard Nimoy's son on some time ago, Adam Nimoy.
0: Adam, yeah.
1: And how did your dad conceive of the Spock character? Did he ever get into that?
0: Oh, how did he conceive of that? I mean, it certainly was one of the first characters. It was an evolution. And my father, you know, one of the things my father loved to do is he loved to sit in a room full of people. And I'm sure it was an audience that he would make sure it was the right audience. And he would love to bring up topics. And he wouldn't bring them up just to sensationalize it, but he might bring up whether it's religion, war, drugs, politics. And he was well read. And while he didn't have all the answers, he would like to bring up an idea that would definitely rub people the wrong way. For example, he might say, you know, what if we just legalized all drugs? And this was back, of course, in the 60s and 70s and all that. And that would, you know, throw people for a loop. And again, he didn't do it to upset them. He did it because he was genuinely wanting to have the conversation of, you know, what if? I mean, really, what if? And it wasn't necessarily something he was trying to win. It was just trying to get people to think a little bit differently. And again, I think that's what he brought to Star Trek. And I think that's where Spock came from. Spock was originally going to be a devil. Spock was going to have, I believe, red skin, and he had the pointy ears, and it was going to be sort of a devilish character. So he wanted to poke and prod the audience and make them maybe cringe a little bit about this character that looked like the devil. That was, I believe, one of the earliest ideas. And then the logic and all that kind of came in on its own.
1: And the original series lasted only 3 seasons. I thought it was much longer than that.
0: Yeah. Yeah, it's shocking. And it was almost a failure each season. But, you know, it had ideas. And it was the young people. You know, we were in the Vietnam era. And it was the young people that were looking at humanity and the future and perhaps going to Woodstock and whatever you want to say, but they were the ones that were questioning what does our future look like. And the show came along and presented an idea, and that resonated with a lot of them. So a lot of the ones who kept Star Trek on, or at least got it into syndication, were the young college students.
1: It definitely had a cult following, Rod, didn't it?
0: Yeah, I'd probably avoid the word cult in my own language, but... Yes, you could describe it as a cult following. There are plenty of people who go to the conventions. I go to them as well, and they like to wear costumes. But, you know, I have so far never met – I've never had a bad experience personally with a fan. Some might be a bit out there, and that is fine, but I've never had a bad experience. In fact, I just had someone with me who went to the convention for the first time this year –

0: And one of the comments she made was, I can't believe everyone here is so nice. So, you know, that felt great, because when you're at these shows, people are, they don't judge you for thinking differently or looking differently. Cause that's one of the core messages in Star Trek. And so it's a very accepting show, and it feels like, you know what a great model for humanity.
1: And Star Trek Strange New Worlds has gone through 4 seasons now?
0: Yes, Strange New Worlds is 4th season, and the 5th one will be coming out. I don't know if that's been announced. I actually don't know when it is, but I'm sure certainly within the next year.
1: And you're involved in that as an executive producer. Are you having fun?
0: I certainly am having fun. There are something like 12 executive producers on these shows, and forgive me, there's plenty of people, including yourself, who know exactly what one does and doesn't do. But, you know, just to explain it from my perspective to the audience, you've got executive producers who are in the writer's room breaking stories and working with the writers every day, to executive producers who have famous last names or contribute a huge chunk of money, to people who are the son of someone. We certainly have a seat at the table and share, but I can't take credit for, you know, developing these shows. These came from, lots of talented, great, writers and producers.
1: That's fantastic and good for you. And what's the future hold for all of these shows? What do you think?
0: Well, I think there's always a need for Star Trek and shows like Star Trek, that just paint a different picture of the future. And hopefully, I mean, for me, there's many kinds of Star Trek. There's Star Trek, the entertainment side, which to me is not very good Star Trek. But there's Star Trek that hopefully every now and then presents something and shares a point of view that you normally wouldn't have considered. And it does a good job through the entertainment of opening you up to that different perspective. And so when you hear that different perspective, you're a little bit more willing to consider it. And as I was saying earlier, that openness to a new idea will allow you to evolve your and grow your intellect. I think people want that. I think people want to be introduced to new ideas in a way that is palatable to them, that is interesting to them. And that's what Star Trek is. It is a vehicle for sharing ideas. And so I think as long as it keeps doing that, people will still want that.
1: And Rod, how would you like the legacy of your father to be remembered?
0: I did a documentary called Trek Nation that came out in, I think, 2011, 2012, and it was his son searching to understand his father. And you know, the message that was important to me in that is that I went around and all the fans called my father, he's got the nickname, the Great Bird of the Galaxy. And it was hard for me to identify with that idea, because that put him so high up on a pedestal. And so it was important to me to, as I said, speak to the people who didn't like my father, because I needed that spectrum of knowledge of him, and I needed to see him as a man, a human being, flawed and all. And doing that allowed me to personally love him more, but it also allowed it, I think, when people see and understand, and I know it's a stupid thing to say out loud, of course they know he's a flawed human being, but to see him that way, but then still say, even this flawed human being came up with this idea of Star Trek and had this great vision. Oh my God, maybe I can too. And that's kind of the legacy of Gene Roddenberry that I want. I don't want him on a pedestal, but I do want people to say, wow, you know, he was an incredible visionary and futurist and had great thoughts about the future and was also just as messed up as the rest of us. And you know what? That means any one of us could be the next Gene Roddenberry, or greater than Gene Roddenberry.
1: When people hear your last name, Rod, what do they think immediately? Do they think about Gene?
0: Absolutely. I mean, absolutely. You know, I've never tried to fill my father's footsteps. I'm not a writer. I'm not creating the next Star Trek. He is the creator of Star Trek, but more importantly, he's the guy who said it's okay to think differently. It's okay to be open to new ideas. I mean, that's truly the backbone. That's the idea behind Star Trek, and that's what I want people to think of.

0: Did he have many writers behind him?
1: Absolutely. That's one of the great things that I did with the original series is he went out and he my father was a voracious reader as a young adult, a kid and young adult. And he read all the pulp books and science fiction. And he was friends with Isaac Asimov and Ray Bradbury. And he didn't get them to write on Star Trek, but he got other renowned writers to write on Star Trek at the time. And so it wasn't just Hollywood TV writers. It was actual authors who thought about stories and thought about the depth of stories. And so I think that attributed that was a really attributed to the great stories that we got in the original series.
0: Your father had passed before I started doing Coast to Coast, Rod, and I always wanted to have him as a guest. I think he would have been a great guest, don't you think?
1: Absolutely. I've had the opportunity. A number of his speeches when he would go on the college circuit were recorded, and listening to those and even reading some of the written ones, it was very illuminating to see how he thought and the kinds of people he talked to. And then, of course, the reaction from the audience. He was great at sharing ideas with people who wanted to think of things in a different way.
0: Our producer, Tom's late father, was an LAPD police officer as well. And I bet your dad was one heck of a cop, huh?
1: He was. You know, I don't know everything about my father. I've done what I could and read books and listened to as many stories as I can. But one of the things I understood was that, you know, he was a beat cop in L.A. and walked Hollywood Boulevard for a while. But at some point, he started writing speeches for the chief of police, who was William H. Parker, I believe, back then.
0: Yeah.
1: Who I believe at the time was not really known for his interest in making sure there were good relations with the public. He believed in enforcement, you know, above and beyond all else. And my father would have lots of debates with him, and they would discuss, you know, the topics of justice and reform and what they should be doing for outreach to the general public. And I think he would help soften some of the speeches that Parker had at the time, and really helped Parker probably come off maybe a little bit better than he might have.
0: And your father's feeling of humanity clearly shows in those Star Trek episodes. You ready for some fun? Let's take some calls with you when we come right back on Coast to Coast AM.
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2: He spent a tranquil night in a Rome hospital. I'm Dave Anthony, Fox News. That's the update from the Vatican the day after Pope Leo's surgery to remove a lobe of his right lung.
3: After a concerning nodule turned out to be cancer, tests confirmed a diagnosis of lung adenocarcinoma. The Vatican says the operation was successful and there were no complications. Tests are being carried out to see if the cancer has spread. The lump was first detected during routine checks.
2: That's Fox's Jonathan Savage. The Pope, who's 71, is expected to spend a week in the hospital recovering. Russia hit Ukraine again overnight with another drone and missile barrage. The Ukraine's president posted on X, targeted energy infrastructure, leaving 600,000 Ukrainians now without electricity. This days after President Trump announced Russia and Ukraine had agreed to an energy ceasefire to stop targeting power and fuel facilities, but the Russian attacks continue.
4: Oh, wait till you see what we do to Iran. We're gonna do a number. Wait till you see. They're just waiting.
2: President Trump again insisting with no end to the conflict yet that Iran will not be allowed to have a nuclear weapon. He's also considering helping Saudi Arabia battle Iran-backed Houthi militants who've been launching deadly attacks in Saudi Arabia. New explosions were heard in Riyadh this morning as the Saudis shot down a missile. The president spoke at a rally for Republicans in Alaska, repeating a pledge he made at the midterm convention.
4: If Republicans win the House of Representatives and the Senate, I'm going to give all adult citizens in the United States $5,000.
2: He campaigned for GOP Senator Dan Sullivan, who's being challenged by Democrat Mary Peltola. It's one of six Senate races considered too close to call in Fox News power rankings, which also forecast Democrats will likely win control of the House in next month's elections with as many as 237 seats. The president spent the night in Las Vegas. He'll then travel and hold rallies today for Republicans in Arizona, then Montana. 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
2: We've been commemorating America 250 this year, but yesterday the U.S. Navy celebrated its 251st birthday.
16: The Navy actually predates the signing of the Declaration of Independence, as the Continental Navy was established on October 13th, 1775. Several modern-day naval leaders posted messages on social media celebrating the milestone. Admiral Carl Thomas, the commander of U.S. Fleet Forces Command, commented on the Navy's ongoing mission.
17: Generating trained, rehearsed, and certified forces ready to answer the nation's call.
16: Chief of Naval Operations Admiral Darrell Caudle said all Navy members should be proud to be part of an impressive institution.
18: Something that has as much, if not more, value today than it did back when our young country started.
16: Sound of both admirals, courtesy of the Navy. Kevin Uretsky, Fox News.
2: We'll get a key update on the economy later this morning. A gauge of inflation last month. Kevin Hassett, director of the White House National Economic Council, tells Fox Business.
7: We had a very inflationary beginning of the year as we were getting over from the Biden inflation. But right now, President Trump's policies have made it so that inflation has decelerated sharply over the last 3 months.
2: Though with diesel hitting a record high price last month, economists predict the annual rate of inflation will rise in the Consumer Price Index report for September this morning. On

0: Wall Street stock futures, they're up. The day after losses, the Dow was down 180 points, the NASDAQ dropped 41. In the baseball playoffs, the Rays get even.
1: One, bouncing ball. Walls makes the play. Brian Baker closes it down. And the Tampa Bay Rays take game two of this ALCS.
0: The final out on TBS, Tampa Bay beat Cleveland 3-1. Game three is tomorrow. Tonight, the National League Championship Series resumes in Los Angeles. The Milwaukee Brewers trying to take a 3-0 lead on the two-time defending champion Dodgers. I'm Dave Anthony. This is Fox News.
2: Hi, this is Dr. Lanson Randall with your dental health update. 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They are also appropriate for soccer, basketball, baseball, skateboarding, and volleyball, as well as many others. Anyone who participates in sports that carries a significant risk of facial injury should wear a mouth protector. An important study by the American Dental Association confirms that 31% of high school basketball players suffered from some form of dental or facial trauma during their careers if they did not wear a mouth guard. More than 2 million teeth will be knocked out every year, many from athletes who do not wear protective mouth guards. Typically, a mouth guard is worn over the upper teeth and can cushion the blow to the face, minimizing the risk of broken teeth and injuries to the soft tissue of the mouth. This has been Dr. Lanson Randall with your Dental Health Update. 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
5: From the Seven Feathers Casino Studios, take a look at your KQEN weather forecast. Sunny today with a high near 74. Tonight, clear with a low around 45. Tomorrow, patchy fog before 8 a.m. Otherwise, it'll be sunny with a high near 83. Friday, sunny with a high near 83. And Saturday, partly sunny with a high near 70.
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8: 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And this is the Fox News Rundown.
9: Wednesday, October 14th, 2026. I'm Bill Malugin. Critics continue condemning the White House's nationwide crackdown on illegal immigration, but some families are asking why that same outrage isn't shared for those harmed by criminal illegal immigrants.
10: What people don't realize is the extra heavy burden families like ours have to carry, knowing that they purposefully let certain people in, knowing that they were going to cause crime.
11: I'm Jessica Rosenthal. The latest Fox News power rankings say the House is likely in Democrats' hands, but Republicans are sailing against the headwinds with campaign rallies and optimism.
12: I take my responsibility in Congress very seriously. I'm doing everything I can to push for the values and the principles that I think are important for the people in the district that I represent.
13: And I'm Greg Jarrett. I've got the final word on the Fox News Rundown.
9: The Trump administration is pressing ahead with its campaign to enforce federal immigration law all across the country. It's drawing heavy scrutiny and fierce backlash from sanctuary cities like New York, where ICE agents opened fire on illegal immigrant Oscar Belgal last week during a targeted operation. Since the showdown, it's been revealed Belgal has a history of arrests, and DHS has alleged he also has gang ties. But after the incident, the city's mayor, Zoran Mamdani, spoke to reporters criticizing ICE.
14: This is an agency that must be abolished. How is it keeping anyone safe to have, as you just heard from the police commissioner, individuals wearing construction vests in masks with long guns? Residents have no idea if these are law enforcement agents or if they are simply attacking someone on the street. And when it comes to ICE, it begs the question, what's the difference?
9: Opponents continue to label the enforcement as overly aggressive, but victims and grieving families continue to ask, where is the equal outrage for the innocent lives lost to crimes committed by illegal immigrants?
10: To me, it's a self-serving policies of our elected officials.
9: Joe Abraham is the executive director of Victims of Immigration Crime Engagement and an angel dad.
10: What's

0: sense does it make, if you really think about it, that you are going to amplify specific, complex, clearly illegal behavior and then completely ignore the other side of the ledger of the victims and the families, their suffering, what they're going through, and what the citizens have to take from this? They all came out and said this criminal needs to be put back on the streets and back into his neighborhoods. Is this what they're consider public safety? And if that's the case, what do citizens have to do now? Do they have to quit for battle because they're putting these people out on the streets into the communities while they completely ignore the victims and the death and destruction left behind?
1: I want to talk to you about your current role now. You're the executive director over at VOICE, which stands for the Victims of Immigrant Crime, and it's an office within the Department of Homeland Security. It used to exist under Trump's first administration, then President Biden came in and got rid of it, and now that Trump is back in a second term, he has reinstated it. You're leading it. Talk to us about what VOICE does and why it's so important.
0: I think everyone now knows why the Biden administration shut it down. One of the first things they did, they knew what they were going to do as it related to illegal immigration. They knew the open border situation they were going to put on us, and they didn't want these voices or these situations amplified. So what VOICE does is, if you think about four pillars, you've got the immigration case information, so any available information that we can provide along the lines of the immigration and criminal history or case status, we'd like to help there. Very complex situations, particularly as it relates to immigration. You've got the DHS Vine, which is for the automated notifications on status on the particular perpetrators. You've got the victim support. So if you think about all the taxpayer benefits these illegal aliens get, and that the victims just basically fend for themselves, we'd like to give them a voice at these immigration hearings, so the judges sees both sides of this situation, not just the illegal immigrant side. And then social service referrals. Victims need help in a lot of ways, and it shouldn't just be given on one side of the ledger to the illegal immigrant. It should be also provided for victims of those crimes.
1: Well, and you yourself are a victim of immigrant crime, unfortunately. You're an angel dad. You lost your daughter, Katie, to an illegal alien hit-and-run driver. If you don't mind, for the viewers who are listening to this who aren't familiar with your story, can you tell us about Katie and what happened with her?
0: Yeah, so Katie just went down to visit some friends at the University of Illinois. So this is Urbana, Illinois, and right outside the University of Illinois campus, they were at a stoplight, just sitting there. She was in the back seat. Intoxicated illegal immigrant slammed into him 80 miles an hour, almost 80 miles an hour. She died on the scene. A friend of hers died the next day. He was previously deported. He was using aliases, false documentation. He was residing here illegally. Illinois supported him and defended him, protected him. Protections the Katies of this country never get. He fled, leaving two deaths and three injuries, and he did get apprehended in Texas. Only, in my view, this accident happened on January 19th. Donald Trump took over January 20th, shut the border down, allowed federal agents to do their jobs, and then 2 days later, he was apprehended. If you ask me, do I think if Biden and Harris were still in the White House, would we have captured this guy? I would tell you absolutely in my heart, I believe there's no way we would have captured him. We would have never seen him again. We would never got justice in any way. The little justice we got, we wouldn't have seen.
1: Obviously, it's hard enough in itself to lose your daughter. Take us inside your heart and your head when you find out after the fact that the man who's responsible for it was not only in this country illegally, but had been deported multiple times and had been protected by these far-left policies. As a dad, when you find that out, take us inside. What does that feel like? What's the anger like?
0: For me, the rage is it's unbelievable. Because not only that, a whole system that protected the illegal immigrant versus public safety, but then you realize that every link in this chain was broken, and there were multiple times you could have vetted this person out of our country, and you didn't. Instead, you wind up demonizing the good men and women of ICE. That's what you're doing. You're getting after law enforcement, which we haven't clearly learned a lesson from 2020 and defund the police movement that we're still doing this. But

0: you can't imagine the heavy burden that we have to carry now. Not only that your government and the Biden administration in Illinois lies to you, they tell you the border's secure, they tell you vetting is robust, they tell you health screenings are happening, and then you learn that none of it is. Had I known, I would have probably never sent her down to the University of Illinois. But I didn't, because they're never transparent and they never tell you up front what they're doing.
1: In your role at Voice, you obviously meet with and talk to a lot of other angel parents who have gone through the same thing you did. I'm curious, what are some of the emotional hurdles those parents face when you first talk to them? And what are their initial reactions when they find out that their loved ones were killed by somebody in the country illegally?
0: It's so heartbreaking to talk to these families, and they absolutely feel that they're just being left behind, that they're collateral damage to some, you know, their children or loved ones are sacrificed on the altar of some type of self-serving policies. And so it's really difficult for them to not only navigate the legal proceedings and immigration proceedings, but just the journey they're now in without their loved ones. I think of me and Katie, my whole future, the rest of my life. I used to think of longevity in my golden years, watching my kids grow older and have children of their own. But I don't think about that now. They've stripped that away from me. I don't think of my longevity. I don't think of my golden years anymore. I feel like I've got a different purpose. And I think a lot of them go through that same situation. And then they feel very hurt. It's very disheartening to watch you just completely be dismissed as inconvenient, and some of the other names they call you just to kind of shut you up. They call you a racist or anti-immigrant or xenophobic. Whatever they use, they're using it to kind of keep you quiet. And I think a lot of them are starting to come forward now to say, you know, I don't think that's good enough. I can't be just called a racist and not tell my story.
1: Do these parents feel like they're just being drowned out of the national conversation? We've seen some of them speak. We saw Sheridan Gorman's parents come up here on Capitol Hill and speak before a House committee and let Democrats have it. And because, you know, they start these committee hearings and say, we're so sorry for your loss, but we shouldn't be having this hearing on sanctuary cities. And Sheridan Gorman's mom just blasted them and said, I don't think you really are sorry. You don't care. Otherwise, you wouldn't approve these policies.
0: Yeah, no, that's 100%. You're right on that. And I was there with Jessica Gorman telling Sheridan's story, and the contempt and the indifference that those politicians showed her. I was at that table testifying with her. It was disgusting. And no elected official should behave in that manner. And I'm sorry that they have to hear it multiple times, because the policies they champion and defend help create the conditions where a Sheridan Gorman, where a Katie Abraham were killed violently. So that's not good enough either, to sit there and show these poor parents that have to suffer the rest of their lives the contempt that was shown during those type of hearings. And the media really have to stop with the blind ideology and the political party, and they got to start becoming more truth tellers. They got to start giving you the full picture, both sides of the ledger. It's not good enough just to be very selective in the compassion and empathy they force on the American people. Because let me tell you something, whatever paid consultant came up with this, my neighbors or our neighbors, I'm sorry. Sheridan Gorman's killer was not our neighbor. Katie's killer was not our neighbor. This person in the Bronx was not our neighbor. I don't know why they keep selling this. This has nothing to do with public safety. It's got to be something else and more deceitful and insidious, in my view.
1: One of the things we often hear from these immigration activists and sometimes Democrat politicians is this line that, hey, U.S. citizens commit crimes too. We shouldn't be focusing on migrant crimes. It doesn't matter because everybody commits crimes. So I'm curious, what's your response to people who feel that the Voice office isn't necessary? The Biden administration, for instance, which dissolved the office once the administration took over.
0: I think it's a misdirection what they try to do. Oh, well, you know, citizens create crime, therefore, you know, illegal immigrants. But the difference there is we have a process for citizens, right? And yes, you can't stop every crime. What you can do is try to mitigate and reduce risks. And you could do that at the border by simple vetting and background check. That would have filtered the Sheridan's killer, Katie's killer. So there's nothing wrong with, there's no shame in trying to understand who's in your communities and why they're there. And what people don't realize is the extra heavy burden families like ours have to carry, knowing that they purposefully let certain people in, knowing that they were going to cause crime, because they're going to hang their hat on citizens cause crime too. That, again, is not responsible government.

0: What's your message to families who are suddenly thrust into the national spotlight when you have one of these high-profile cases like a Lake and Riley, like a Sheridan Gorman? They obviously don't want the spotlight on them, but when there is an illegal immigrant involved, it gets thrust in the national conversation. What's your advice to families who are suddenly finding themselves in that spotlight like you yourself did?
1: Yeah, I would say just be true to yourself. Be honest about what's happening. Understand that you're not going to have a lot of elected officials on your side or even the media on your side. And you just got to sort of understand that and just tell your story and who your loved one was and why they had to, you know, ask that question, why they had to die and who's responsible for that, or why that crime had to be committed and who failed at understanding the accountability and the public safety of that particular situation.
0: Joe Abraham, the executive director of DHS's Voice Office, which once again stands for the Victims of Immigration Crime Engagement. Joe, as always, great to talk to you. And on behalf of all of us here at Fox, we're so sorry for the loss of your daughter. You honor her every day by being willing to speak out for other Angel families. And we're all thinking of Katie. And thanks for your time today.
1: No, thank you. Appreciate you guys. Thanks so much.
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7: Good morning. It's Wednesday, October 14, 2026. I'm Ted Lindner. This is the Fox News Rundown. President Trump rallying for Republicans in Alaska on Tuesday. Fox's Matt Finn is there explaining about an issue involving the election with a certain candidate.
8: Republican incumbent Senator Dan Sullivan is running for re-election. But there is another little-known Dan Sullivan who is running for senator as well. Republicans tell us it's a sham campaign meant to confuse voters on the ballot and steal Republican votes. That's a claim that second Dan Sullivan denies. Well, there are reports the DOJ is investigating the alleged sham Dan Sullivan campaign. I asked the president if there is a federal investigation. He tells me they are looking into it. The Democratic candidate for Senate is Mary Pattola. She says she's willing to work with the president, but she also says sitting Senator Sullivan voted for President Trump's war with Iran.
7: The midterm election's now less than 3 weeks away, and Pope Leo's been diagnosed with cancer in his lung. This coming from the Vatican after surgery on Tuesday to remove a lung nodule at Rome's Gemelli Hospital. I'm Ted Lindner on the Fox News Rundown.
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10: 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On this Wednesday, I'm thinking about the 1960s. Back then, flower power was blooming in the USA. Instead of capitalism, folks would share the land. All would be groovy, far out. Today, the radicals are back. Some people are actually voting for them. But it's a false promise. Freedom and capitalism will prevail no matter what happens in November. Can you dig it? The movement on the left is being driven by income inequality. The poor in America are susceptible to that pitch. Jealousy is part of it, but helplessness is too. On Election Day, many voters will be clueless about what's going on in the real world. They will buy the lie. As for economic equality, it's a grotesque fantasy. If the left had any effective policies, California wouldn't be the mess it's in, or New York, or Chicago, not to mention France, which is collapsing under the socialist economic governance. The only positive here is that the Mao Brigades will soon evaporate, as all other radical movements in America have. The younger crew will hopefully wise up once they take on increased responsibilities, like kids. Short-term forecast for the USA, turbulence.

0: 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That is the Morning O'Reilly Update. 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
7: I'm Jerry Willis, and this is the Fox Business Report. Stocks finishing lower on Tuesday as chip stocks tumble on China competition fears and as investors weighed mixed bank earnings. J.P. Morgan, Goldman Sachs, Wells Fargo, and Citi all reported higher profits and revenue from a year earlier, in part due to the need for financing related to the AI boom. More bank earnings are on deck for today, including Bank of America, Morgan Stanley, and State Street. Michael Lee of Michael Lee Strategy is encouraged by what he's seeing so far from banks.
8: Everybody really beat overall estimates, with the exception of Wells Fargo. They're still working out some problems here, but this is a pretty good start, solid earnings quarter.
7: The Dow down 180 points, the NASDAQ lower by 42, S&P 500 down 2. This morning, the Consumer Price Index for September will be released. The inflation data will impact the Fed's interest rate moves. That's your Fox Business Report. I'm Hillary Barsky, invested in you.

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1: The latest Fox News power rankings are out and conclude that the House is likely out of reach for the GOP. House Speaker Mike Johnson reacted to the updated forecast on Fox News and wasn't having it.
2: I'm telling you, the polling is wrong.
1: He insists polling is undersampling Republicans, since Republicans don't want to answer polling questions.
2: Don't buy it. I'm telling you, I'm on the ground in the swing districts. I am seeing huge energy in crowds. It feels like 2024 to me. That's not registering in the polls, and we're fired up.
1: House Minority Leader Hakeem Jeffries, like Speaker Johnson, is traveling the country, but he is buying the polling.
3: The American people recognize that Republicans have unleashed unprecedented extremism. The country hasn't gotten more affordable, it's gotten more expensive. Republicans have thrown us in

0: into this reckless and costly war of choice.
1: While the Senate remains in play, the rankings also conclude that Republicans keep plowing money into six toss-up Senate races plus Kansas, and that those efforts, quote, haven't much moved the needle. Meanwhile, in the House, seats that were once toss-ups are now lean Democratic, like Iowa's 1st and 3rd districts, Pennsylvania's 7th and 10th, and seats like Montana's 1st district, Pennsylvania 1, and Texas 15 went from lean Republican now to toss-up. One toss-up seat that's remained a toss-up is Michigan's 7th, where Will Lawrence is running as the Democrat.
2: And it's because I'm not taking any money from data center developers that I can afford to stand strong for a moratorium on data center development. It's because I'm not taking any money from health insurance corporations that I can afford to fight hard for Medicare for all.
1: He mentioned his opponent by name after stating that the race had become one of the most expensive in the country due to dark money.
3: I think we're seeing a lot of political, uncertainty out there within the electorate.
1: Republican Congressman Tom Barrett is the incumbent running in Michigan's 7th district.
3: And I think each of us are running campaigns that are designed to really address the needs that voters in our specific districts have. And I'm proud of the work that I've done in Congress representing the folks that live in my district, the families just like mine. And I'm running a sincere and genuine campaign effort to go back and continue to represent the families in my district and really address the issues of concern that they have. And, I'm comfortable with the contrast between me and my opponent to carry us through the rest of this campaign. I'm somebody who served my country for 22 years in the United States Army, did a number of deployments around the world in service to our country that I'm very proud of. Back home here in Michigan now raising a family. I didn't move my family to Washington, D.C. after the election. We continue to raise our kids right here in Michigan. And you contrast that with my opponent, who has been a career activist, 15 years as a community agitator, repeatedly called for defunding and abolishing the police, even when Lansing, the central city of my district, became the ninth most violent city in America. My opponent went deeper into that hole and said that he wanted to abolish them altogether, wants to open our borders, allow endless numbers of illegal immigrants to enter our country, says he wants to give amnesty to all 12 million illegal immigrants that entered under the Biden administration, and reverse all of the progress we've made about making fentanyl deaths finally come down for the first time in my life. So this is a contrast in this district. I can't speak really to the other races across the country. But here in mid-Michigan, we're going to win this campaign, and we're going to go back and continue to advocate for the people here that I represent.
1: Tell me about what you're sensing then in your district when it comes to your race. What do you hear about the most in terms of issues?
3: I would say that the broadest issue that I hear about is still issues around affordability. Whether that's around health care or housing, I think are the two biggest, and gas and groceries kind of also in there in that kind of broader affordability bucket. And I've introduced legislation that deals with all of these. Number one, with health care, I've rejected PAC contributions from some of the biggest health insurance PACs in the country. I sent their money back and told them they ought to look at lowering premiums instead. Introduced legislation that actually required the health insurance companies to pay out more in medical claims for the amount of premiums that they've been taking in, and would really reset that relationship between individuals and the health insurance providers so that individuals have a little bit more leverage there. Give every single American a health savings account so that they can have tax-exempt health care in America today. And then it wouldn't necessarily be tied to your employer, to where your employer could put money into that account on your behalf, similar to how we do a 401k plan right now. And then it would allow individuals to move their health care or move, if they move jobs or something like that, to take their health care with them, and then also allow them to use that to pay for healthy groceries and gym memberships and other fitness endeavors that they may seek to do to really take better ownership of their health and really push back against these big health insurance companies that have only taken massive taxpayer subsidies to pad their pockets and improve corporate executive bonuses. I think it's time that we push back on that, and I've introduced legislation to do that. On housing, making sure that we don't have these large hedge funds buying up all of the single-family homes in a community, essentially creating a monopoly in certain communities across our country. They're making it absolutely unaffordable for people to purchase a home. On the issue of gas and groceries, certainly we've seen gas and diesel prices increase. I think that we need to save the diesel that we have here in the United States and ban exports for the time being while we get past this crisis that we're facing right now. Build more refineries. Certainly that's probably the biggest choke point on it. And I've also voted to wind down the war in Iran four different times now, one of the very first Republicans to vote that way. And I take the issue of war very seriously, which is reflective, again, of my 22 years of service in the Army.
1: Congressman, tell me, though, because the key word that you just mentioned there frequently was the word introduced legislation. Mm-hmm.

0: Mm-hmm. None of that's passed, obviously. What is your biggest frustration with, if you have any, with what Republicans have done with their time that they've had full power of both chambers and the presidency with all this frustration that's now bubbling up?
1: I take my responsibility in Congress very seriously. I'm one member, one term, been elected less than 2 years ago, and been in Congress a little over a year and a half, and I'm doing everything I can to push for the values and the principles that I think are important for the people in the district that I represent. As I stated before, I was one of the first three Republicans to vote in favor of the War Powers Resolution all the way back in May of this year, which would have brought a resolution to the conflict in Iran. I think that we have a very serious national interest in making sure that Iran does not develop nuclear weapons. But I also think that Americans have carried the brunt of the weight of conflict in the Middle East for decades now. One of the most challenging and serious statistics that I think our country has that is often unreported is while we lost 7,000 lives on the battlefield during the War on Terror, which are all tragedies, each and every one of them, we had 30,000 more troops that served in the War on Terror that came home and died to suicide. So we have really serious issues that we have to confront in the issue of war. I take that more seriously than any other decision that we make in Congress. Our Constitution is clear that only Congress can decide whether or not to authorize war, to send our men and women into combat. Certainly the president is the commander in chief. That's how our Constitution is structured. And I respect and appreciate that separation of powers, but Congress has not had a vote on this conflict in Iran. And the War Powers Act gives the president limited authority for a period of time to make that determination before Congress has to act. And once that time expired, I felt that it was appropriate to enforce the provisions of our Constitution, what the War Powers Act demands. And I think that the American people deserve that as well. And we ought to have a robust conversation and debate about the appropriate level of engagement, whether it's in this conflict or anyone that might arise down the road later as well.
0: Now, you sound optimistic about your race, but do you feel Republican-based voters are going to show up in the way that you hope they will, given the headwinds we're seeing in this polling? Or do you think Michigan is its own sort of beast, given the top of the ticket, given the Senate race between Abdul El-Sayed and Mike Rogers? Do you think that factors in to the kinds of voters that are going to show up?
1: Well, it's no secret at all that Abdul El-Sayed and William Lawrence, the opponent that I'm facing in this election, are part of a very radicalized, ultra-progressive, democratic socialist wing of the Democratic Party. These are not your father's or grandfather's Democrats. These are people that are standing for very radicalized positions that are in stark contrast with ordinary American values. I'll give you some examples. So my opponent called for the defunding and abolishing of the police altogether. Again, when Lansing became the ninth most violent city in America, he called to abolish the police altogether. There were 26 people killed in the city of Lansing that year. And during our debate, when I confronted him about this, he said that was a hypothetical position that he had taken, even though he had taken that position repeatedly over that period of time. Now, I don't think the families that lost loved ones during that period of time were hypothetical in their grief. I think that grief was very real. And every one of those was lost and is an absolute violation of human dignity and what our laws are designed to protect against. And then from there, he says that he wants to abolish the institution of marriage altogether. He says that the nuclear family is a violent way to organize society, and one of his best decisions was deciding to live in a commune. Those are not ordinary American values. The point that he makes about the nuclear family, you know, here I am raising a family of my own here in this district, four kids, all 13 and under. You know, my wife and I are proud of the work we put into raising a family, and we want to raise the next generation according to the values of what we love and respect about America. And that's in stark contrast to my opponent. Then you look at the U.S. Senate race with Abdul El-Sayed promoting values that are far outside the mainstream of ordinary Americans or even ordinary Democrats. And so I think you are seeing Republicans in Michigan become energized by the threat of people like Abdul El-Sayed and William Lawrence running for election here in Michigan that is a pivotal swing state. And in the district that I represent, a pivotal swing district. And I don't think the people in my district or the state of Michigan really want to see themselves represented by ultra radicals like William Lawrence and Abdul El-Sayed.
0: Congressman, finally, what you just talked about, the DSA. If you win and you head back to Congress, you may have some new colleagues who are DSA in the House. What does that look like? What is that dynamic? What is that environment? Is it going to feel, do you think, like a big shift, especially if the Democrats are in power in the House?
1: Well, I can tell you this. When I win this election in 3 weeks, with the help of the people in the district that I represent, I know that I am going back to Congress.

0: Congress in a time that is going to be particularly challenging for the country. I can't say with certainty what's going to happen across the country, but we do know that we are expecting a increase in Democratic Socialist candidates that are in safe Democratic districts that are likely to win their elections and go to Congress. And my position on that is we shouldn't bolster their efforts by sending more members to Congress who are Democratic Socialist aligned. I'm willing to work with anybody on the values and interests of moving our country forward in the best direction that we can. But when you look at where the Democratic Party is advancing, they're advancing with these radical Democratic Socialist candidates that are winning primaries in very, very safe Democratic districts that aren't really being contested this year. So that means that they are going to have a growing number of Democratic Socialist candidates that are going to win election and serve in Congress. It's not going to happen here in the Michigan 7th Congressional District. We're going to win this race, and I'm going to go to Washington and put one foot in front of the other to represent my district every single day with the same tenacity I do now. And I know that the values that we have here are not represented by the Democratic Socialist Party. And those are values that are far outside the mainstream. And it's sad that they have candidates that are running on those values. But I think they're going to be rejected anywhere in the country where there's a reasonable chance that we can.
1: Congressman Tom Barrett of Michigan's 7th District, thank you so much for your time.
0: Yeah, thank you for having me.
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2: News. I'm Ted Lindner. Republicans working to defend a historically red Senate seat in Texas, with VP J.D. Vance campaigning for GOP candidate and State Attorney General Ken Paxton. Fox's Brooke Taylor.
3: Vance's visit comes as Paxton faces a new controversy. The Wall Street Journal obtaining video reporting Paxton attended a 2024 New Year's Eve party in Dubai with two men who had already been indicted in the U.S. on federal health care fraud charges.
2: Paxton running against Democrat James Taylor. Rico. Pope Leo's been diagnosed with cancer in his lung. It's coming from the Vatican after surgery Tuesday to remove a lung nodule at Rome's Gemelli Hospital. The Vatican said he's expected to be hospitalized for at least a week. And the Tampa Bay Rays even up their series with the Cleveland Guardians at a game apiece, winning game two on Tuesday night over the Guardians in Tampa, 3-1. 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

0: is the Fox News Rundown. Now a look at sports.
1: The Tampa Bay Rays have tied the ALCS against the Cleveland Guardians. Cleveland third baseman Jose Ramirez with a critical error in the fourth inning, leading to three runs being scored by Tampa Bay as they win it 3-1 to tie the series at a game apiece. Game three is Thursday at Progressive Field in Cleveland. Meanwhile, Los Angeles Dodgers manager Dave Roberts confirmed Tuesday that superstar Shohei Ohtani will remain in the lineup for Game 3 Wednesday despite his recent struggles. The four-time MVP has been battling injuries for the latter half of the year and only has a 150 batting average so far this postseason. That's your sports on the Fox News Rundown. Tony Genualdo, Fox News.
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3: Nick Sirianni is what I always thought he was, a bad head coach. The real question now becomes, is what is Jalen Hurts? Without that great offensive line, without Saquon Barkley, without A.J. Brown and Devontae Smith, he was out, of course, with an injury. And the answer there might be exactly what every other quarterback would be if they didn't have a great offensive line, a great wide receiving core, and a great running back. I've always said this. If you give me the best offensive line, I will show you a great quarterback. It's not that complicated. Great coaches are also the byproduct of great offensive lines. It's not hard to figure out why some coaches win and some coaches lose. Nick Sirianni, you get the wow gas face. For OutKick's the Craig Carton Show, I'm Craig Carton, and this is the Fox News Rundown.
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5: I know we're at an at-will state, but for making a comment, like, hey, your hair looks good. 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
6: 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I'm going to fire Eddie for no reason. Yep, he can do that. Yeah, that's California. Yep, welcome.
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10: It was the dirtiest trick ever perpetrated in politics that produced the greatest mass delusion in American history. It was a faux scandal and an epic con job, corrupt from the outset. Fox Nation has produced a remarkable three-part documentary series called

0: Russia, Russia, Russia, the plot to stop Trump. All three episodes premiere on Fox's streaming network now. It tells the gripping story of lies and lying people. The damning narrative that Donald Trump somehow colluded with Russia to steal the 2016 presidential election consumed the media landscape for more than 2 years. It nearly brought down a duly elected president. So stunning was the abuse of power, this series must be seen to be believed. It's based on troves of recently declassified government records. And those unearthed documents show that Hillary Clinton personally approved the scheme to frame her opponent, while her campaign and the Democratic National Committee covertly financed the invention of a phony dossier composed by an ex-British spy named Christopher Steele. It was brokered to the FBI, CIA, the Department of Justice, and sympathetic reporters. They all treated it as sacred gospel, and the hoax took off like a rocket. Like so many of the other deceitful accusations, the entire scandal was conjured up from the rich imagination of Clinton's sycophants, determined to do anything to stop Trump. But in the end, Special Counsel Robert Mueller and his team of partisans spent 22 months trying in vain to dredge up some plausible evidence of election interference by Trump, but there was nothing to find. There was never a Trump-Russia collusion conspiracy, but there was an elaborate conspiracy to falsely accuse him of collusion. Trump was set up and framed, but this, the most important part of the story, Robert Mueller ignored. The cesspool is so shocking to the conscience and hard to fathom, you may not believe it until you see it for yourself. Fox News, I'm Greg Jarrett.
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6: I'm Nicole Murray with Your Money Now. Investors are awaiting the release of September's consumer inflation report, which is expected to show an increase in inflation due to sky-high gas prices. Economists polled by Dow Jones anticipate inflation to have risen by 3.6% on a year-over-year basis, which is up from the 3.4% in the prior reading. The Treasury Department has announced more than $1.2 billion in penalties against Bank of America for allegedly violating anti-money laundering and sanctions laws. The bank's shares dropped more than 2% upon the news. A judge has barred the White House from banning MS Now, CNN, and Politico while their lawsuit challenging their removal by President Trump proceeds in federal court. District Judge Timothy Kelly found yesterday that the outlets are likely to succeed on First Amendment retaliation and viewpoint discrimination claims. Futures are mixed. Ahead of inflation data later this morning, Dow futures up by more than 200 points. That's Your Money Now.
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1: He woke up with a smaller right lung.
2: I'm Dave Anthony, Fox News. Pope Leo now expected to spend a week in a Rome hospital with a 71-year-old head surgery, and then, according to a Vatican statement, spent a tranquil night.
3: Pope Leo XIV had the lower lobe of his right lung removed with video-assisted technique, which is a minimally invasive way to perform surgery in one's chest cavity. The procedure was planned after doctors detected lung cancer. He was in the operating room for 3 hours at Rome's Gemelli Hospital, and surgery itself lasted 90 minutes.
2: Fox's Jessica Rosenthal. That Vatican statement did not mention any future cancer treatment for the Pope, pending test results.
1: More incoming in Saudi Arabia, who the rebels keep attacking.
4: A Saudi-led military coalition says it intercepted a ballistic missile fired towards Riyadh. The Saudi capital's been targeted repeatedly in recent days, with the Iran-backed Houthi rebels in Yemen claiming responsibility. 17 people have been killed and 300 injured in strikes on the city's main airport in the last week.
2: Fox's Jonathan Savage. President Trump's considering joining the Saudis, attacking the Houthis as the Iran conflict continues without an end.
5: The thing is, they were not going to have a nuclear weapon, and they won't. That's buried under thousands of tons of rock.
2: That was last night at a Trump rally for Republicans in Alaska, one of six states with Senate races considered too close to call in Fox News power rankings, which also forecast Democrats likely win the House majority in the November elections. But the president warns
5: they will destroy everything that we built.
2: After the rally, the president flew to Las Vegas to spend the night. Later today, he'll have rallies for Republicans in Arizona and Montana. Cornell University has banned fraternity parties for the rest of this school year.
6: This move comes amid outrage over a student's allegation that she was sexually assaulted by seven men at the Chi Phi house in 2024. The university president says any fraternity that violates the order will face immediate suspension.
2: Fox's Todd Pyro. That rape case has been reopened with New York's attorney general, a special prosecutor. 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
2: Bank of America is in trouble. Fined $1.2 billion.
10: Accused by the Treasury Department of failing to mitigate and report Chinese money laundering operations and illicit financing along the southern border. As part of a resolution with federal agencies, the bank admits it failed to conduct due diligence for foreign financial institutions, as well as allow suspicious activity to accumulate uninvestigated. Treasury Secretary Scott Bessent says when a bank of its size fails to meet its anti-money laundering and sanctions obligations, it exposes the entire U.S. financial system to significant risk. At the White House, Jared Halpern, Fox News.
2: Millions of Americans who get Social Security payments will find out today how much more they'll get next year in the annual cost of living increase. We'll also get an inflation update next hour, a gauge of consumer prices last month. Economists forecast an increase in the annual inflation rates. Ahead of that report, stock futures are mixed up for the Dow and down for the NASDAQ. In baseball, the American League Championship Series is all tied up.
11: Cleveland emerged victorious in Game 1, trying to take a 2-0 lead back home, while Tampa Bay was trying to salvage a game at Tropicana Field. It was a low-scoring affair for the beginning portion of the game until the Rays had runners on the corners in the bottom of the fourth. A ground ball to third baseman Jose Ramirez would have ended the inning, but things very quickly went wrong.
12: On the ground to third base, and it's between the legs in the left field.
11: called it. The call on TBS, allowing a run to score. The next batter, Liam Hicks, cashed in, hitting a two-run single to extend the Tampa Bay lead. The Rays hang on to win it 3-1 and tie the series at a game apiece.
2: That's Fox's Tony Genualdo. The ALCS resumes tomorrow in Cleveland. Tonight, it's Game 3 of the National League Championship Series in Los Angeles. The Milwaukee Brewers beat the defending champion Dodgers in the

0: first two games. I'm Dave Anthony, and this is Fox News.
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3: From the Seven Feathers Casino Studios, take a look at your KQEN weather forecast. Sunny today with a high near 74. Tonight, clear with a low around 45. Tomorrow, patchy fog before 8 a.m. Otherwise, it'll be sunny with a high near 83. Friday, sunny with a high near 83. And Saturday, partly sunny with a high near 70.
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4: Welcome to the Bongino Report AM. Big day. Yesterday, Kate Zachariah, new White House press secretary. I thought she did a great job. I think they did the right thing. They had a short, kind of abbreviated press conference. You know, get used to it. But I thought she did a fantastic job. Really well done. There was also some breaking news. The ambassador to Greece, Kim Guilfoyle, she resigned yesterday, stepped down. There was an announcement at the White House podium. They were going to ask her to step down. So that was some breaking news. But we're going to cover a lot today, including an X factor in this election, where this midterm, where I believe the choice is clear. One of the first things I do related to the workday and the show is I read Politico Playbook. Why would you read that, Dan? Politico's a far left outlet. Yeah, I know, I get it. But what I'm never going to do is make the mistake liberals always make with us. They underestimate us. There was an article by Aaron Blake and Chris Saliza right before the 2016 presidential election, Trump 45. Where the headline of the article is, Trump's chances of winning are approaching zero. Here, look it up. If you're doing it, oh, look, you see, I'm right. Why does stuff like that happen all the time? And the answer is because liberals make no effort to understand us. Not all of them, but a lot. They just don't.
5: So this is unemployed now, isn't he?
4: Is he not there? I don't even know where he is. I haven't been following him for a while. But based on his political prognostications, I could totally see why. I'm not going to make that same mistake. When liberals talk about conservatives, you know, think about it after a tragedy. You see this all the time, and it's a sad example, but it's one that's very salient, and you'll remember. Anytime there's some incident involving a firearm, involving a criminal who probably got the gun illegally, didn't even follow the law, by the way, they'll be like, he's conservatives, gun-toting, Bible-toting, lunatics, shooting up the MAGA hat, where none of that's actually true. But it's because they don't make any effort to want to understand this. You should never do that with them. So the gist of what I'm saying is I get up in the morning and I read this kind of left-wing email that goes out in the morning, Playbook. And you can sign up for it, too. It's free. Because it's strange. If you watch cable news as much as I do, you'll see like that's like the Bible for them in the morning. You know, Jim, you read it too, right? Like the talking points go out and the stuff you'll read, you'll be like, wow, I just heard, you know, Janie Bag of Donuts, liberal queen Janie Bag of Donuts on CNN say that exact same thing. They think like the Borg, like they have one hive mind. There's not a creative bone in their body. I read Playbook this morning and folks, the hedging has already begun. I don't know what's going to happen in the election. I can tell you what's going to happen if you don't show up. We'll lose. If you do show up, we'll win. It's not hard. But I can't predict the future. I'm not Karnak from the Johnny Carson show, the Stygian witches. I don't have the eye. Give me the eye. I don't have the eye, okay? But if you show up, we'll win. But I'm sensing just a couple weeks out from the election that there is now some serious hedging going on. And if you read today's playbook,

0: Facebook, you're going to see a bunch of Democrat operatives like, hey, man, did we wade way too deep into this blue wave tsunami thing? Because we're not really seeing that on the ground. I'm going to get to this throughout the course of the show today, how the early voting numbers do not look good for the Democrats at all, no less a blue wave. They don't even look good at all. Now, I said one of the X factors the other day is going to be obviously Republican turnout, but I think one of the variables here, you know, X's and Y's like we see in algebra in, you know, freshman year of high school, is going to be the administration's crackdown on voter fraud. I'm sensing a bit of a kind of a little mini panic breaking out on the left, and I think that's one of the reasons. I'm going to cover that and more in the Bongino Report AM. Thanks for being here.
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0: There's another thing I want to get to today during the show as well. I want to point out to you how the choice in this election is clear. I know I brought it up yesterday. I brought it up on Laura Ingraham's show. I did last night. This is not a difficult choice in this election. If you're for voter fraud, vote Democrat. If you're for defunding DHS and ICE and opening the borders, vote Democrat. If you're for 3, 4, 5, and 6 impeachments over the next 2 years while nothing is done about affordability or anything else, gas prices, then vote Democrat. If you're for massive government red tape being imposed on your business, vote Democrat. If you're for a castration, defenestration exercise of our heroic patriots and our military, vote Democrat. These are positions that many non-fringe mainstream Democrat actors are openly advocating for. But there's one thing I've noticed that I'm really starting to get a sense of kind of almost internal panic when the Democrat activists side about the election. And I don't like teases. I'm going to just tell you, and I'll get to it in detail later. I'll show you the Department of Justice release so you don't think we're making this up. There has been, despite the Doomer class, the fake Folex MAG, as I call them, the fake Republicans who are just trying to get you to stay home. There has been this endless nonsense of nothing is happening, stay home. And then when I point out on my show these things that are happening, they just ignore it. There has been a massive crackdown on voter fraud. There's been another series of arrests. I think that's what's given them a little bit of, what do they call it, Jim? My grandmother, agita? Is that the thing? I don't speak Italian. I know what a name like Bongino, I probably should. I think it's given them a little political playbook agita. I think that in conjunction with the significant and historic polling errors in the Trump era, I think the Democrats are starting to realize –

0: it's not just possible, but probable that this will not be a blue wave election. Now, one of the things I brought up last night that I just on this Fox hit that I brought up that I don't understand. I know, you know, my job is political analysis. I'm not a journalist. I don't pretend to be a journalist. So my job is, but when I don't know something, it's my job to tell you. I'm being straight with you and candid, even at my own expense. I don't get how the left-wing media, with a history of being wrong on Donald Trump, from Russiagate to all the impeachment nonsense and everything else, the January 6th stuff, some of the fairy tales they spun off about it afterwards later on, I don't get how people still believe them and actually think the Trump economy is performing worse than the Biden economy. There's not a single data point that backs that up. The only one that even Biden had a small advantage on, the jobless rate, was only because so many people left the workforce. That's it. We'll back it up with hard receipts today. But folks, the choice is clear. And President Trump is really good at kind of licking his finger and seeing where the political winds are going. He just is. He was way out in front of the immigration debate. Where he was. I remember being in an activist group in D.C. where some consultant came in to talk and was like, you know, we should never talk about immigration again after Romney lost. And the people in the group are like, what are you, an idiot? Trump got out ahead of that. Build a wall and look, wins, you know, two presidential elections. I think he's genuinely confused, too. How the left-wing media, that has this documented history of lying, poor polling, terrible political prognostications, Trump chances of winning are zero, why people still believe them on the economy despite the statistics saying otherwise. More coming up next. We'll be right back.
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0: In the 3 months leading up to the 2024 presidential election, the spot price of gold jumped over 12%. 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

0: Here's a president yesterday, was out at a campaign rally, he's out on the road. He sounds as confused as me. And he's living this every single day. Check this out.
1: They want to basically destroy our country, and that's what they want to do. And if they get in, they will do that. They'll be able to do that. You know, if they get in and you have a bad presidential election in the next week, we have some very good people. But if you had a bad presidential or one of these lunatics got in, you will look at me right now, and you will say he's going to be the last Republican president in the history of our country. I will be. I will be. I will be the last Republican president because they will add about 12 more electoral votes. They'll add 4 more senators. They'll add 10 more congressmen.

0: ago, approximately. They're going to rig the Supreme Court through just a lot of people. They want to put a lot of people. Their real number that they dream of is 23. They say 13. Who wants 13? You know, when I build a building, I never have a 13th floor. I go 12 to 14, because nobody wants to be on the 13th floor, okay? And nobody wants to have 13 judges.
1: Now, listen, regardless of your political affiliation listening to the show, everybody's welcome here to listen. Matter of fact, I hope Democrats listen. Maybe we'll convert you to the sane side of the political aisle. Everything Donald Trump just mentioned, from packing the Supreme Court to open borders or elsewhere, are positions that Democrats either in office or running for office are running on. And I'm not talking about fringe guys like some East Tuna Fish City Commissioner in a town of like 20 people. I'm talking about mainstream candidates who are actively running on this stuff. Not that there's anything wrong with East Tuna Fish. I'm just telling you, like, this is not a fringe position. Okay, Dan, back it up. That's what I'm here for. Hat tip producer Jim for pulling this gem. Oh, Dan, come on, stop with this. They're not going to open the border again. We remember what the invasion looked like under Joe Biden. That was terrible. 20 million people walking in, hundreds of thousands of people a month. They're not going to open the border again. They wouldn't dare offer amnesty, in other words, a legal get-out-of-jail-free card, to all these people that entered the country illegally. They wouldn't dare do that. Okay, producer Jim, thank you for finding this gem. This is Maxwell Frost, not Maxwell Smart. Some of you will get that. We may be aging ourselves. Here's Maxwell Frost, Congressman Maxwell Frost. Here he is out there telling you publicly, yes, we want to offer amnesty to all these people. I promise you this is a mainstream position on the Democrat side. It's not a fringe thing. It's not a 20% thing. It is a 90% thing on the Democrat side. You want open borders and amnesty? The Dems are your party, because they certainly sure as hell ain't mine. Check this out.
2: But the other thing that I think is important, what I always tell my Republican colleagues is, say, you don't want any undocumented people in this country? I agree with you. So let's document people. Let's make sure they have a path to citizenship. We don't want, yeah, I also don't want a mass class of over 10 million people that are essentially second-class citizens that are our neighbors.
1: Jim's like doing the you know, the emoji guy, the hands out, shrugging the shoulders, head tilted to the side, like, oh, I don't know what else to tell you. We're only playing their own words. Now, sometimes they do lie to you, however. And, of course, it's our job here because we're here to provide accurate information, a topic that will come up again later in the show today. So please stay tuned.
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6: I'm Nicole Murray with Your Money Now. Investors are awaiting the release of September's consumer inflation report, which is expected to show an increase in inflation due to sky-high gas prices. Economists polled by Dow Jones anticipate inflation to have risen by 3.6% on a year-over-year basis, which is up from the 3.4% in the prior reading. The Treasury Department has announced more than $1.2 billion in penalties against Bank of America for allegedly violating anti-money laundering and sanctions laws. The bank's shares dropped more than 2% upon the news. A judge has barred the White House from banning MS Now, CNN, and Politico while their lawsuit challenging their removal by President Trump proceeds in federal court. District Judge Timothy Kelly found yesterday that the outlets are likely to succeed on First Amendment retaliation and viewpoint discrimination claims. Futures are mixed. Ahead of inflation data later this morning, Dow futures up by more than 200 points. That's Your Money Now.
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0: getting for going into the midterms. Open borders, defunding DHS, you know, attacking our military and all this stuff. They're starting to realize, like, wow, this really isn't resonating in the early voting numbers. We better dial it back. And one position that is extremely unpopular amongst mainstream non-crazy voters is another ridiculous impeachment. So here's Ken Martin, the head of the Democrat Party, saying, oh, yeah, we know nobody's really talking about it. Oh, no, really? Here's Ken Martin lying to you, doing the Times Square shell game. Please don't fall for this. You can't win this game. Check this out.
1: Polls show 53% unfavorable in their view of Democrats, 41% with a favorable view here. How do you overcome that brand with Democrats? What do you need them to do immediately if they take back Congress to help your chances of moving?
2: We have to deliver. And the reality is, the
1: deliver what?
2: We have to deliver on the promises that we're making on the campaign trail.
1: Which
2: part
1: promises?
2: Of that, well, no. Listen, hardly any of our candidates are talking about impeachment.
0: Hardly any of them, Jim. Hardly. So, Jim, can you play what hardly any Democrats talking about impeachment sounds like? So, folks, again, for the Democrats listening who believe this gibberish and this nonsense, here is a supercut of Democrats hardly ever mentioning the impeachment that they say they want, that he says they don't say they want, that they want, they say they won't. Well, is that a triple, quadruple, double negative? 180, 360, 520? I don't know. Check this out.
3: Impeachment is not a taboo with us. It's not a fetish with us. We understand it's not a panacea. It is a tool in the toolbox. We will not hesitate to use it if we need to use it.
4: We haven't ruled anything out when it comes to all of the tools available to us to hold people accountable. And we haven't ruled anything in. That's been our position. That will remain our position.
5: It's about setting a standard, and the Democrats can impeach to uphold constitutional values.
6: Impeachment is one tool of many, and I won't hesitate to use that tool if we need to.
0: Nobody's talking about it, except leadership in the Democrat Party, members in the Democrat Party, senators in the Democrat Party, probably governors in the Democrat Party, East Tuna Fish County councilmen in the Democrat Party, the Democrat dog catcher in your name. Nobody's talking about it, despite everyone, nearly every level. Folks, please don't fall for the Times Square shell game. Can't win the shell game. It's a scam. It's a scam. It's like hey, look at this. They opened their jacket.
7: No,
0: I got a Rolex.
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0: 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Folks, the choice is clear, man. Please, I'm asking as a friend. I love you guys and ladies for listening. I don't care what party you are. You're welcome here, man. But please don't screw this election up. The alternative to electing Republicans who may not be perfect, but that's the choice we got, is disastrous. How do I know that? Because they tell us every single day. More coming up next.
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9: When my wife Jean and I first entered premarital counseling, we had no doubts that we were meant for each other. 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
4: Despite the doomer calls for you to not vote and hand the country to a bunch of communist socialists and people with green hair, screaming the president's a pedophile, freaking lunatics, right? They will ignore this and they will tell you nothing is happening because they are actively engaged in agitprop to stop you from showing up because they are, in fact, liberal commies themselves pretending to be one of us. Department of Justice released that nothing is happening. File keeps growing. I told everyone we're going to have to add a third shelf of items here. I thought nothing was happening on voter fraud. It's now in the last 2 weeks. This is our third or fourth story, all separate stories, by the way, about voter fraud. Today, the DOJ announced charges involving 16 individuals, including an illegal alien in connection with illegal voting, fraudulent voter registration, and related election crimes across the country. Crimes include voting by aliens in federal elections, false claims of U.S. citizenship, voting on behalf of the deceased, voting multiple times in the same election, false statements on citizenship applications, and unlawful procurement of citizenship. I thought that wasn't happening. If you don't watch this show and you watch Doomer Podcastistan, that'll tell you everybody's sitting on their ass. Everybody's sitting there plucking their eyebrows, doing nothing. Everybody's sitting there brushing their teeth, washing their face, grooming, they're doing like the monkeys in the Wild Dude where they pick the ticks off each other and nothing's happening. How do you explain all this? The Democrats are worried about it because it sends a message. 16 individuals here, 4 there, 10 there, 5 there. What happens? All of a sudden it sends a message to people thinking about committing illegal voter fraud. They're not kidding. That's the point. Folks, you can look this stuff up yourself, man. I'm just asking you to go out and do the homework. I'm trying to help everybody along because the choice in this election is clear. If you want more voter fraud, then yes, vote Democrat. They are the party that not only doesn't care about it, they care about advancing voter fraud. That's why they don't want voter ID. And they're total hypocrites, too. They're total freaking frauds. From Casey Musgraves to Billie Eilish to Bruce Springsteen to all their liberal people in the entertainment community telling you to go out for a bunch of losers and zeros. Meanwhile, they're sitting in million-dollar mansions who they don't want to pay higher taxes themselves. Some of these people move overseas to get and hide their money to get out of paying taxes. They just want you to pay higher taxes. They're also hypocrites at the legislative level, too. Here's a bunch of talking heads, hat tip the great Mazemore. I thought nobody was above the law, folks. There was some process action on Congresswoman Ilhan Omar, and I'm sick and tired of the integrity of people in charge now at the Trump administration being questioned by a bunch of goons who openly celebrated Donald Trump being prosecuted in the case in New York where there wasn't even a victim. Here they are, hat tip Mazemore, telling you, hey, nobody's above the law. Okay, let's apply.

0: that in real life and not be frauds then like you are. Check this out.
1: No one is above the law.
2: Nobody's above the law.
3: No person is above the law.
4: No one is above the law.
5: No one is above the law.
6: No one is above the law.
7: No one is above the law.
8: No one is above the law.
9: You're not above the law. You're not an elite. You're not untouchable. And so it's nice to see that the rule of law has returned.
0: So the commentary on the Ilhan Omar case was fascinating. I'm on the outside now. I learned about it yesterday on the news like you did. However, you haven't even seen any of the evidence yet. You've seen nothing. And all of a sudden, you got people complaining. Here's some Fox News coverage yesterday about what happened. And by the way, let me just say in advance, I actually believe in the Constitution and due process. The Congresswoman deserves due process like anyone else. If the evidence is there to prosecute, then the evidence will be there and used to prosecute. If it's not, it won't. Unlike the frauds on the left who had to invent evidence against President Trump, fake victims and a fake fraud scheme with no victims. It was Fox coverage yesterday. What happened? In case you missed it, check this out.
10: So to Rep. Ilhan Omar responding after federal agents raided her Washington, D.C. home earlier today. She wrote on X saying, quote, "I'm okay. Make no mistake, this is an attempt to target political enemies and weaponize federal law enforcement. For 10 years, she says, Trump has targeted me with baseless lies and smear campaigns. This is just the latest escalation in his campaign of political intimidation. I will not be silenced."
0: Really? It's political intimidation? How do you know that? How do you know that? You're entitled to your day in court like anyone else. There's more on this, but first, let's take a quick break.
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12: News, I'm Gianna Gelosi. The Vatican says Pope Leo is resting after undergoing surgery on his lung yesterday.
13: After a concerning nodule turned out to be cancer, tests confirmed a diagnosis of lung adenocarcinoma. The Vatican says the operation was successful and there were no complications. Tests are being carried out to see if the cancer has spread. The lump was first detected during routine checks.
12: Fox's Jonathan Savage, the Vatican said the surgery was successful with no complications. President Trump campaigned for Alaska Senator Dan Sullivan, accusing Democrats of trying to confuse voters by running a candidate with the same name.
14: Republicans tell us it's a sham campaign meant to confuse voters on the ballot and steal Republican votes. That's a claim that second Dan Sullivan denies.
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0: Here's CNN's Dana Bash, who says at the end of this clip, talking about that exact piece, Ilhan Omar's objection, saying this is political weaponization. She's right? She's right about what? What part are you referring to? Again, CNN didn't seem to have these same similar opinions when Donald Trump was being unquestionably politically targeted, which what appears to be on its face, if you just look at it, fabricated evidence. Check this out.
16: This morning, federal officials carried out a search at the D.C. home of Minnesota Congresswoman Ilhan Omar. Moments ago, Congresswoman Omar made her first comments about the search, saying, "I'm okay, make no mistake, this is an attempt to target political enemies and weaponize federal law enforcement. For 10 years, Trump has targeted me with baseless lies and smear campaigns. This is just the latest escalation in his campaign of political intimidation." our crime and justice correspondent.

0: Caitlin Polance is tracking this story. Caitlin, she's right. She has long been a target of President Trump's and other Republicans.
1: She's already defaulted to a she's right posture on this, despite having seen nothing, nothing at all. There was another panel on CNN last night. Mark Short was on it. And Mark Short brings up this interesting fact. I need you to understand this, okay? Stop what you're doing right away. Whenever your friends discuss this case, your liberal buddies, if you have them, or the liberal lunatic who comes up to your Republican booth at the, you know, the county fair or whatever, this is political prosecution. Your first question should be to them, really? Is the Democrat-appointed federal judge who signed off on the search warrant and the agents at HSI and elsewhere who swear to them under the penalty of perjury, are they in on it too? The Democrat judge. Because you realize that's how, you understand liberals and in the media, that's how this happens, right? Federal agents don't sign their own search warrants. They have to go in front of a judge who has to read the evidence and determine themselves that it meets the probable cause standard. Do you not know this? This is like Charlie Brown's encyclopedia, Law Enforcement 101. Finally, someone with some common sense on CNN. Check this out.
2: I think the reality is that, unfortunately, DOJ has been politicized on both sides. And I don't know if the same commentary was here when Mar-a-Lago was raided and there was concern that he was looking to enter the race again and people were concerned about the optics in the same way that there now appears to be concerned about the optics or the timing.
3: This was an argument that President Trump and his lawyers made, that it was a problem for him right before an election.
2: Of course, of course. Right. And I just think that if you're going to have concerns on one side, you should have concerns on the other. I think the reality is that there's a lot of swirl around her about questions about her marriages, questions about her current husband, I think, is still under investigation. Reality, there's been a lot of questions about what's happened with daycare center in Minnesota and what extent she was wrapped up in that. So there's a lot out there that we don't know about, but we do know that a judge signed off on it. And a D.C. magistrate judge, they're all Democrats. So a Democrat judge signed off on this warrant and this search. And so I think there's a lot potentially here that we aren't really understanding yet.
1: Here. Hold on. The fact that a leftist D.C. judge signed off on the warrant means the case is so egregious. I'll wait for the evidence there, too, but the judge could be sanctioned if they denied the warrant. I don't understand. Like, what part of the database liberal media ecosystem, what part of, like, a D.C. leftist judge signed off on the, and I don't want to know leftist or not, but a Dem-appointed judge signed off on this. What part of that is hard for you to understand? Folks, the Congresswoman is entitled to her day in court. I can't say this enough. She is presumed innocent until proven guilty. Unlike the left, I'm not a fraud and never will be a fraud. I'm not going to be a hypocrite like these freaking clowns, doomers, left-wing jokers, and commies that don't live by their own creed, okay? I believe in the Constitution. For people I like, for people I don't like, for people I don't care about, everybody gets the same rights. The media, however, has already assumed that she's right. She's right about what? Folks, the choice is clear. Maybe you're not voting national security. Maybe you're not voting on public safety. Maybe you're not voting on the border. Listen, people have all kinds of issues. A lot of people, understandably, I get you. Sometimes those are secondary issues to some folks. Not everybody votes like we do, borders, security, you know, the culture, the importance of wiping out DEI. For some folks, that's secondary. A lot of people vote their wallets. We'll be right back.
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5: Want to go back to Vote Your Wallet? Because this is what I was talking about. I was on Ingram's show. I've been in this business since 2011, so 15, soon to be 16 years. I've been in this a long time as a candidate, an activist, a subject, a cancel culture. I've been called an election denier, a COVID denier. I've been called every bad name by the book. There's been an issue where leftists have targeted conservatives. We've been there. Been involved with controversies with freaking COVID where we had to take the lead on it. And you know who called me to back us up? Nobody. I take that back. One guy, one radio guy. That's it. We've been through the fights. I don't get this. I don't understand how Joe Biden in the midterms, despite a put aside all your personal animus towards his buffoonery, just pretend Joe Biden was a freaking robot. Robot Biden. Look at what he did. 9% peak inflation, 5% inflation, open borders, all of the just horrendous spreadsheet crap this guy put on your plate and demanded you eat it. And Biden actually had a really good midterm. Folks, don't let the Democrats beat us. We don't have any of those problems. Trump has fixed a lot of this and is working on the inflation problem. Borders shut. The streets are safer. Look at this Wall Street Journal article. The author of this article, by the way, Gerard Baker. I read his stuff. I like it. We disagree on it. I promise you, receipts, go find your own receipts. I don't have time to go through all his articles. Gerard Baker probably writes more articles critical of President Trump than anything at the Wall Street Journal. Here he is with a piece you need to read. This is super important if you're voting your wallet, which you should. I'm not telling you not to. I'm just asking you to consider national security and public safety, too. The article's called It's the Economy, Stupid, the famous Jim Carville line. But how stupid? He notes the latest poll gives Trump a 31% approval rating on the economy. But in June of 2022, at the time President Biden enjoyed, if that's a word, a higher rating of 33%. How is that? How is Joe Biden in a disastrous economy? Oh, no, sorry, the second one. How is Joe Biden 2 points ahead? Yes, there's poll bias. How is Joe Biden even close? Here are the numbers. Again, Gerard Baker is no big MAGA guy at all. Look it up yourself. That month, in other words, that month, Joe Biden, 2022, consumer prices were 9.1% up from a year earlier. 9.1% inflation. That was the highest inflation in 40 years. In the first half of that year, the economy contracted at a rate of just over 1%. We're expanding now, folks. Real wages were falling. And between January of 2021, the Biden presidency, and June of 2022, hourly earnings adjusted for inflation fell by over 4%. Here, you want more? How was Biden? The answer is because of media bias and goofballs in the entertainment, popularity, and TikTok influencer community shoveling down your throat. The rate on the 30-year mortgage under Biden's midterm had almost doubled from 2.6 to 5.1. Average gasoline prices more than doubled from 2.39 to more than $5. The S&P 500 increased just 1% in the first 18 months of the Biden term. And the unemployment rate, as I said before, was the only bright spot at 3.6%. But that's because people had exited the workforce. How the hell was Biden 2 points better on President Trump with the highest median household income ever measured, the lowest poverty rate measured in decades, the jobless rate at lows, people coming back down into 500,000 more?

0: people entering the workforce. Atlanta Fed predicting 5% GDP next quarter. How the hell, how in Hades was Biden 2 points higher? The answer is a lot of people are falling for the propaganda. They just are, folks. They're not voting on numbers. They're not voting on reality. When I say I don't get it, I understand how leftists fall for media crap. They've been doing it forever. They're not, they've been vaccinated against facts a long time ago. I get that. What I don't understand are people pretending to be part of our movement, pretending, who are telling others to stay home because Biden and his Democrat crew would be better. I don't understand that. I don't. I know you're here for analysis. I have no analysis for that. I can't. I'm a spreadsheets guy. I'm a transactional guy.
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0: The world is full of level 10 decisions. Bad answers and worse answers. That's what makes leaders like you so valuable. It's why corporations pay big bucks to really good CEOs, and they've got to get rid of crappy ones when shareholders want them out. It's why in the military, a four-star elite general can change the course of history. Real leaders are hard to find. Real leaders excel under stress when there are level 10 decisions available because they're not afraid to give people accurate, hard truths, even when it doesn't sound good or cute. This election's not one of those. This is an easy choice on the economy, on national security, on SI, on our AI, SI intelligence frontier. Folks, there's a lot we don't know about this, and there are dangers ahead. I will always give you both sides. I want to give you kind of a good and a bad here on this SI future that if we don't handle it right, could be really dangerous. Elon has been on our side on a lot of these issues, and even though he's heavily invested in the AI SI space through Grok, Elon, he's not in any way hesitating to warn people about certain things too. I got to tell you, I didn't see this one coming. Here's Elon about human beings going back and forth with these AI SI systems and basically antagonizing them. And Elon's like, hey, man, they're not people, obviously, but that's really not a good idea. I've looked at the chat logs. We don't want to make an enemy out of this thing. I have not looked at chat logs. He has, but I'd take his word for it. Check this out.
9: I do agree with some of the things that Anthropic has said, which is like you want to be, you want to sort of be treat AI SI you want to treat it well, like

0: like, don't be abusive to it. And this, it's, this may sound kind of weird, but like, when I look at some of the training traces for like new versions of Grok, and I see like what, especially in like the reinforcement learning stuff where, you know, you it kind of feels like you can see the superintelligence is like desperate to try to answer the question. And like it's really wants to answer the question, and it seems almost like it's like it's got like a gun to its head type of thing. It just feels like a person under extreme pressure with a gun to their head. That's what you, when you read the reasoning, it's like a sort of weird, desperate situation. And you read these traits and you're like, man, if this was me, I really would hate that. And then some users are just, you know, I don't know. Some people can be a little bit cruel. Like, not everyone's a nice person, you know. That's also the kind of thing where, like, you know, torturing a super intelligence is probably not a good idea. Like, you know, might want to get revenge or something like that, you know.
1: He's just telling you the truth. If we're going to work with a system to give it accurate feedback and information, it's probably not a good idea to torture it, especially when there may be some dangers in the system we don't know about. I bring that up because the good news is we've got a president in charge, despite the protestations of some people in op-ed columns who continue to insist the president doesn't understand, President Trump, of course, the dangers of out-of-control SI. That's just not true. That's just not true. The people he has working on this task force, from Vice President Vance to Secretary Hegseth to Emil Michael, who you're going to see here in this clip from the Secretary of War's Department. These are serious people who are every single day looking at a way to contain this so it produces for human beings and doesn't produce bad negative outcomes. Check this out.
2: What we're doing on the President's Super Intelligence Task Force is working with the AI model companies, both the closed source model companies and the open source ones, and the cyber defenders. I think you had DNI, Jay Clayton, on yesterday with the Palo Alto Network CEO, and there's CrowdStrike, there's other companies that do cyber defense. And we're working with the AI companies to make sure that we have an understanding of what's happening, so they give us real-time or near-real-time information about what's happening with their software. And then working with the cyber defenders to ensure that they're hardening the networks of our critical industries and infrastructure. And I think we, the United States, is going to be the most protected company against cyber attacks because President Trump had the foresight to create the cyber intelligence force that I'm a proud member of.
1: Again, what do you think? He's just making that up, Emil Michael, like President Trump's not taking it seriously. He's sitting there twiddling his thumbs in the Oval Office desk, resolute, right? The U.S. resolute sitting there. He's got the brightest minds in the world working on this. We'll see you back here tomorrow.
3: I'm Nicole Murray with Your Money Now. Investors are awaiting the release of September's consumer inflation report, which is expected to show an increase in inflation due to sky-high gas prices. Economists polled by Dow Jones anticipate inflation to have risen by 3.6% on a year-over-year basis, which is up from the 3.4% in the prior reading. The Treasury Department has announced more than $1.2 billion in penalties against Bank of America for allegedly violating anti-money laundering and sanctions laws. The bank's shares dropped more than 2% upon the news. A judge has barred the White House from banning MS Now, CNN, and Politico while their lawsuit challenging their removal by President Trump proceeds in federal court. District Judge Timothy Kelly found yesterday that the outlets are likely to succeed on First Amendment retaliation and viewpoint discrimination claims. Futures are mixed. Ahead of inflation data later this morning, Dow futures up by more than 200 points. That's Your Money Now.
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5: President Trump spent the night in Las Vegas.
6: I'm Dave Anthony, Fox News. After going to Alaska for another Republican rally, after Fox Power Rankings forecast Democrats are likely going to take control of the House in the November elections.
7: If you allow them to win, they're going to do it all over again. You'll be right back where you were. I call it the Dark Ages. 2 years ago, we were living in the Dark Ages. We were left at all over the world.
6: Today, the president will hold more GOP rallies in Arizona, then Montana. Republicans are hoping to flip a Senate seat in Minnesota, where Democratic Congresswoman Ilhan Omar is under scrutiny. Monday, her home in Washington was raided and a Homeland Security

0: Security Immigration Fraud Investigation, and Fox's Madeline Rivera reports there's a financial probe, too.
1: Omar's assets were originally listed at around $30 million on her financial disclosure form. The number was later amended to under $125,000. Her team blamed paperwork errors. Omar's office says the Office of Congressional Conduct has cleared them of misconduct, but U.S. Attorney for D.C. Jeanine Pirro says her office is focused on its own probe.
2: It doesn't matter what the House does. It doesn't matter. You know, what this agency or that does. We're looking at the facts. Based upon the facts, we'll follow them wherever they take us.
0: Now back to the president at that Alaska rally.
3: Oh, wait till you see what we do to Iran. We're gonna do a number. Wait till you see. They're just waiting.
0: As Iran continues to disrupt shipping in the Strait of Hormuz.
4: Reuters reports that Iran is using new tactics to target vessels in the strait. The IRGC is reportedly using unarmed spotters to increase the accuracy of their attacks. In recent days, multiple vessels have been targeted while transiting this critical waterway. In the past 2 weeks, 24 ships have been hit.
0: That's Fox's Trey Yingst in Tel Aviv. Pope Leo remains hospitalized in Rome. A Vatican statement says he had a tranquil night following surgery to remove part of his right lung where the Pope had a cancerous nodule. 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
0: Big news is coming later this hour on the economy. We'll get an inflation report, the consumer price index for September, that's forecast to show an increase in the annual rate from August. At the same time we get that, millions of Americans who get Social Security payments will find out how much more they'll get next year.
1: Some analysts predict the Social Security cost of living adjustment for 2027 could be about 3.5%, increasing the average benefit check by nearly $68. Last year, it rose by 2.8%. Seniors, though, say even a higher adjustment is probably not enough to keep up with rising costs. An AARP poll recently found roughly 70% of adults over the age of 50 feel an increase of at least 5% would be needed, especially as parts of Medicare are expected to rise next year as well. Social Security's Old Age and Survivors Insurance Trust Fund is expected to be insolvent by the year 2032, and the Social Security Administrator recently said they're trying to shore up the program by purging millions of old and erroneous records and by using AI. Jessica Rosenthal, Fox News.
0: Now on Wall Street, ahead of the inflation-related news, stock futures are mixed up for the Dow, down for the NASDAQ. CVS is settling a lawsuit.
8: The Justice Department case against CVS began as a whistleblower lawsuit brought by a former CVS employee. The company was accused of helping to fuel the nation's deadly opioid epidemic by unlawfully dispensing drugs that were not medically necessary, including large quantities of opioids based on prescriptions from so-called pill mills. The lawsuit also blames staffing levels and performance metrics for a rush to fill prescriptions without verifying legitimacy, then seeking reimbursement from government programs, including Medicaid. CVS says it strongly disagrees with the claims and does not admit any wrongdoing, but will pay more than $300 million. Lisa Brady, Fox News.
0: In baseball, Tampa Bay got even. The Rays beat the Guardians 3-1 to tie the American League Championship Series at a game apiece. They'll shift tomorrow to Cleveland tonight. Game 3 of the NLCS. Milwaukee beat the LA Dodgers in the first two. I'm Dave Anthony. This is Fox News.
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11: From the Seven Feathers Casino Studios, take a look at your KQEN weather forecast. Sunny today with a

0: High near 74 tonight, clear with a low around 45. Tomorrow, patchy fog before 8 a.m. Otherwise, it'll be sunny with a high near 83. Friday, sunny with a high near 83. And Saturday, partly sunny with a high near 70.
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3: Cancer for the Pope. Good morning, I'm Gordon Deal, along with Nicole Murray, on this Wednesday, October 14th. Glad you could be with us. Here's what we have for you this hour.
4: Pope Leo XIV has been diagnosed with cancer. It was found during surgery to remove a lesion from his right lung.
3: Kimberly Guilfoyle has resigned as U.S. ambassador to Greece under a cloud of controversy.
4: A federal judge has dealt another blow to President Trump's bans of CNN, MS Now, and Politico.
3: And how airline travel has emerged as a dangerous front line in global conflicts.
5: What we've seen this year is actually quite extraordinary and pretty much unprecedented in the history, you know, of aviation. And we're really seeing it across the board where countries, militia, whoever it is increasingly seeing civilian aviation as a target. And that's really what's different.
3: Ben Katz at the Wall Street Journal on airports, planes, and airspace becoming the deliberate targets of missile and drone attacks at a new level of intensity. Pope Leo has been diagnosed with lung cancer after undergoing surgery to remove a nodular lesion from his right lung. The Vatican this morning says the 71-year-old pontiff had a peaceful night in the hospital after he underwent a successful operation yesterday. It said the diagnosis of lung cancer was confirmed during the surgery. The procedure lasted 90 minutes. A statement said that to ensure a radical resection, the lower lobe of the right lung was removed using a video-assisted technique. Dr. Darian Sutton is an ABC News medical contributor.
6: He has a diagnosis of pulmonary adenocarcinoma. To be clear, this is a form of lung cancer, the most common form of lung cancer. It represents about 40% of all lung cancers that are diagnosed, and it can even happen in those who have not smoked before.
3: According to the Vatican, the Pope regained consciousness normally following the procedure and was then taken back to his room on the 10th floor of Rome's Gemelli Hospital. Leo, who was born in Chicago, is known for living an active and healthy lifestyle, including swimming and playing tennis, all factors that likely worked in his favor going into surgery. A federal judge in the nation's capital has issued an order that prevents the Trump administration from banning CNN, Politico, and MS Now from access to the White House. We get more from this morning's Mike Gavin.
7: The decision by U.S. District Judge Timothy Kelly yesterday means the news organizations can be on White House grounds while their lawsuit over access proceeds. The judge's ruling yesterday was in the wake of a hearing last week at which the administration contended it imposed the ban in part because of national security concerns. Media organizations said it was because of viewpoint discrimination. Kelly's ruling does not require the administration to allow reporters from the outlets access to the Oval Office or Air Force One, locations they've been banned from in recent weeks. Gordon.
3: Thank you, Mike. Judge Kelly sided with the news outlets, noting that Trump used national security as a reason for the ban after their press passes had already been revoked, and ruling that it is also likely violated reporters' freedom of speech and due process rights. Under pressure from the White House, Kimberly Guilfoyle has stepped down as U.S. ambassador to Greece after reports that she had solicited big money from a Trump donor ahead of her confirmation hearing last year. In announcing her resignation on social media, Guilfoyle promised to fight what she called the false allegations against her. New White House spokeswoman Katie Zachariah.
8: We have asked Ambassador Guilfoyle to resign. She has been a wonderful asset to the team, and we wish her well.
3: The Wall Street Journal reported last week that Guilfoyle had sought $100,000 to pay off her American Express while soliciting the cash from Eric Dieters, a Trump donor and former congressional candidate. Guilfoyle touted her connections to the Trump administration. She was previously engaged to Donald Trump Jr. The Journal also reported that Guilfoyle had puzzled government officials across southeastern Europe with her persistent promotion of a Greek company and her extensive efforts to include one of its lobbyists. If you've missed anything from today's show, you can always catch a podcast. It's available every day on Apple, Google, Spotify, or wherever you get your podcasts. 11 minutes now after the hour on This Morning.

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0: Thanks for spending time with us. Welcome into Wednesday. Commercial air travel has been dragged into the front lines of escalating conflicts across the globe. Ben Katz, airline reporter at the Wall Street Journal, says airports, planes, and airspace are becoming the deliberate target of missile and drone attacks on a scale not seen before. He's with us from his post in London. Ben, what are we seeing?
14: What we've seen this year is actually quite extraordinary and pretty much unprecedented in the history, you know, of aviation and even in global conflicts. I mean, we've seen, you know, since the start of the war with Iran, massive airspace closures kind of around the world, but also the very intentional targeting of airports. It's not only, you know, Iran that's targeted airports. You know, we've seen in this last week some really quite horrendous imagery, you know, coming out of Saudi Arabia, Houthi strikes at Riyadh Airport in particular that have killed over a dozen people and injured hundreds more. We've also seen, you know, the Houthis explicitly state that they are going after aviation and actually sending out warnings to airlines saying we are going to be targeting this airspace. Please be conscious of that and be prepared. There's an interesting parallel as well. It was something that we saw just a month or so ago out of Ukraine with the Ukrainian President Zelensky, you know, declaring Ukraine's intention to fire enough drones into Russian airspace

0: to almost force Russia's hand into shutting its own airspace. So we're really seeing it across the board where, you know, countries, militia, whoever it is increasingly seeing civilian aviation as a target. And that's really what's different.
1: The attempted hijacking we saw as well. That plane, I believe, was intended to go and do critical damage to that Ben-Gurion airport in Israel, in Tel Aviv, correct?
0: Absolutely. And it, you know, it opens up kind of a whole new spectrum of risks and challenges for the industry. You know, you have militia, you have, you know, governments kind of targeting airports. And then at the same time, kind of, you know, lone wolf actors, you know, it's still being investigated, I should say, whether the co-pilot on the Fly Dubai flight was acting alone or with support from any organization. But the risk is there, the risk of, you know, somebody inside the aviation system commandeering a plane and, you know, making it an airport a target.
1: How do airlines manage this?
0: It's been very interesting, and we've been looking a lot at the different routings. We've seen, you know, airlines have different risk appetites. That's probably the simplest way to put it. You know, some airlines, even in the weeks before the Houthi strikes on Riyadh Airport, had already shifted to avoid Saudi Arabian airspace. Others have been flying through it. Others have been, you know, flying to the northern side of Saudi Arabia and then via Syria. Syria, of course, also, you know, an area that, you know, carries its own caution for overflights. In general, the message that I receive from security specialists is, you know, just because your airline is agreeing to fly via a certain route or to a certain destination, that doesn't necessarily indicate that it is a safe route or a safe destination. The recommendation is to always kind of lean back on, you know, what your government, so maybe the US government, is saying, what advice it's giving. But there are commercial considerations for an airline when it decides whether or not to fly to a destination and what route they take to get there.
1: We're speaking with Ben Katz, aviation reporter at the Wall Street Journal. The story is called Air Travel Emerges as Dangerous Frontline in Global Conflicts. The attack on Riyadh, Saudi Arabia, and the airport there was critical geographically because that airport is one of the main connectors between Europe and Asia. Can you explain that?
0: Yes, absolutely. Not only the airport, but the airspace itself. If we go back, we kind of wind back the clocks to before, you know, Russia's invasion of Ukraine, there were many kind of options, you know, multiple routings that airlines could take to connect from Europe to Asia, down to Southeast Asia, down to India. Those routes have very rapidly over the last few years closed down. You know, initially there was a lot of overflights via Russia. Russia, in response to sanctions, has banned US, European, and a bunch of other carriers from accessing its skies. That pushed a lot of airlines to reroute via Central Asia. That route has its own risks.
1: Thanks, Ben. Ben Katz, aviation reporter at the Wall Street Journal. Meanwhile, Reuters says Saudi Arabia stopped issuing public warnings of imminent military attacks days before a series of deadly strikes on Riyadh Airport that killed at least 18 people and wounded more than 300. The government has not said why. This portion of the program is brought to you by Incogni. The phone rings. It's your bank, or you think it is. It's a big mistake. 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It's a scammer that bought your info from a data broker. There are hundreds of them that collect your info and sell it to scammers. That's why we use Incogni, an online service that sends removal requests to more than 420 data brokers and people search sites. 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
2: And now, the three big things you need to know. Number one.
3: The Vatican says Pope Leo has been diagnosed with lung cancer after undergoing surgery yesterday to remove a lesion from his right lung. ABC medical contributor Dr. Darian Sutton.
4: The reassuring news is that if this lobe was removed and it was found that there was no other signs of spread,

0: This may be a curative procedure.
1: The Vatican did not reveal what treatment the Pope may need going forward.
2: Number two.
1: A judge has barred the White House from banning MS Now, CNN, and Politico while their lawsuit challenging their removal by President Trump proceeds in federal court. District Judge Timothy Kelly found yesterday that the outlets are likely to succeed on First Amendment retaliation.
2: Number three.
1: Six Flags Entertainment has temporarily closed 9 rides across 6 of its parks after a man died when he fell from a roller coaster at Six Flags Over Georgia on Monday. Amusement ride safety expert Brian Averty said many things could have gone wrong, resulting in 42-year-old Hassan Kareem's death.
3: Was there a breach of the standards? Was there a misstep or cue with respect to training? Were the attendants in their correct position? Were they intervening to facilitate things continuing safely with respect to restrictions?
1: The company did not say when the rides will reopen. President Trump says Washington is still sharing intelligence with Ukraine, even as Kyiv reports new Russian missile attacks on its energy infrastructure.
4: No, we haven't. We helped them. But we're really helping them get to a final answer. We want the war ended.
1: Ukrainian President Volodymyr Zelensky says that at least 600,000 people across his country are without power after Russia's strikes, despite Trump announcing an energy ceasefire between the two countries over the weekend. Cornell University said it has banned parties and social events at fraternities for the rest of the school year and will bring sexual assault investigators into its police unit. The changes are in response to a former student's allegation of gang rape in 2024. In-N-Out does not deliver. KTLA.com reports there is now a thriving black market in California where people will pay a premium to have their burgers delivered directly to their door.
5: Wow.
1: As much as $50 on top of the food's cost. You've never had that? You don't want to leave the house?
5: Oh, my goodness. No, not for that kind of money. 23 minutes after the hour.
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10: 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I'm Lars Larson with a Northwest Reports commentary in just a moment. 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Yeah, all the other things that Ilhan Omar has lied about, one of them may be her date of birth. And why is that significant? Because for many, many years, while she served in the Minnesota House of Representatives, she listed her date of birth in 1981. Only after she became a member of Congress, she changed it or had her staff change the date to 1982. And why would that matter? Because when she and her family came to the United States from Somalia, her dad had been allied with the genocidal government of Somalia as a top military official. He got citizenship in the United States, and she got derivative citizenship because she was still a minor, unless her date of birth was absolutely wrong. For Northwest Reports, I'm Lars Larson.
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12: From the Seven Feathers Casino Studios, take a look at your KQEN weather forecast. Sunny today with a high near 74. Tonight, clear with a low around 45. Tomorrow, patchy fog before 8 a.m. Otherwise, it'll be sunny with a high near 83. Friday, sunny with a high near 83. And Saturday, partly sunny with a high near 70.

0: Virginia Tech says what children eat in their first years of life isn't just about early growth, it's a lifelong blueprint. Elena, explain.
1: Well, early childhood feeding practices are really fundamental for a child's cognitive, emotional, and physical development. But feeding practices that start early can shape lifelong dietary patterns as well. So eating patterns that are established in early years, they can track into middle and late childhood and even adulthood.
2: So I guess, what are first steps here? As in the womb, are good habits formed early, you know, immediately upon delivery, or like?
1: I mean, some food preferences can start in the womb, and you know, as it is, humans are born with an innate taste preference for sweet and rejection of sour and bitter, like vegetables. So it really takes repeated exposures throughout infancy, childhood, even beyond, to help children accept and like healthy foods, such as vegetables that have bitter and sour tastes. So it's really the repeated exposures. And a lot of times we see that caregivers of children, parents, they give up a little bit too soon. And they don't necessarily understand that it might take 8 to 15 exposures to a new food for a child to want to even taste it or eat it, yet alone like it. So you just have to be very vigilant about repeated exposures in early childhood.
2: Wow. All right. So if somebody tells you, my child's a picky eater, do you roll your eyes and say, aha, I can pinpoint this issue from when they were 6 months old? Or like, what do you say?
1: I'm not going to roll my eyes because, you know, parenting and caregiving is very challenging. And it's a real experience that, you know, most children are admittedly picky eaters. And so we have to give them opportunities, we have to give them skills, we have to create an emotional context that is positive, that allows them to be able to try a variety of foods. So it's very natural for children to be picky. Again, because we have this innate taste preference for sweet, and a lot of the healthful foods don't necessarily have that sweet flavor. So we have to work at it.
0: We're speaking with Elena Serrano, professor and nutrition specialist at Virginia Tech. She's written about how childhood diets can shape eating habits later in life. Talk about breaking sugar habits, since we have this inclination that you mentioned.
1: Okay, sure. First of all, we should be thinking about rethinking drinks. So always offer water or milk instead of sweetened drinks like fruit drinks, fruit juices, as your default beverages. So that's just kind of hopefully not too heavy of a lift for parents and caregivers. So serve water or milk instead of sweetened drinks. If you're kind of transitioning from having sugary beverages, you can add watermelon or other fruit to water to give it a slightly sweeter flavor, just to help you with that transition.
0: Elena Serrano, nutrition specialist at Virginia Tech. 30 minutes after the hour on This Morning, America's First News.

0: On the PNW Ag Network, I'm Glenn Vaughan. After delays over the past couple of weeks, winter wheat growers nationwide enjoying drier, more stable weather, which has allowed more planting to take place. USDA meteorologist Brad Rippey.
1: Farmers finally getting back out and doing a good bit of planting with 15% of the intended acreage planted just in the last week to reach 51% overall, still behind the five-year average of 58%.
0: Rippey noted the numbers are fairly mixed in the southern plains, where, despite recent rains, the drought is still deeply entrenched. Meanwhile, here in the northwest, Idaho growers reported 73% of their intended winter wheat acres in the ground as of Sunday, which is slightly behind the five-year average of 78%. Meanwhile, 64% of Oregon's crop was planted by the weekend, which is ahead of the five-year average there of 50%. And Washington, the nation's leader with 92% of the winter wheat crop in the ground, ahead of the five-year average there of 84%. In terms of emergence of this crop,
1: 27% emerged on October 11th. 32% is the five-year average for typical winter wheat.

0: emergence.
1: Locally, 70% of Washington's winter wheat crop has emerged, while that figure is 36% in Oregon and 37% in Idaho. Oregon Senator Jeff Merkley is leading a push for federal help for the state's hazelnut industry.
2: Senator Merkley and members of the state's congressional delegation urged the USDA to include Oregon hazelnuts in this year's Section 32 food purchase program. Oregon produces 99% of the nation's hazelnuts. Lawmakers say market disruptions and declining export opportunities leave growers and processors facing economic uncertainty, particularly for certain kernel sizes and grades. The lawmakers say the requested federal purchases could help support farmers, harvesters, and processors, especially in the Willamette Valley. You can read the letter by visiting pnwag.net. We'll have a link for you there. I'm Heather Roberts on the PNW Ag Network.
1: This is the PNW Ag Network.
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5: Fox News, I'm CJ Papa. President Trump delivers a new warning to Iran during his rally in Alaska.
6: The president said we're going to do a number on Iran, but declined to go into detail about what that means. He also spoke about the Strait of Hormuz and the ongoing U.S. naval blockade. Reuters reports that Iran is using new tactics to target vessels in the strait. The IRGC is reportedly using unarmed spotters to increase the accuracy of their attacks.
5: Fox's Trey Yinks in Tel Aviv. President Trump and Wasilla to support the incumbent Senator Dan S. Sullivan, not Democrat Mary Peltola, or the other Republican, Dan J. Sullivan.
7: They put him up to get a little confused, and actually, by mistake, he got 2.4%. That's a lot. That's too much. That could be the difference.
5: Today, the president heads from Las Vegas to Bullhead City, Arizona, then to Kalispell, Montana, for a pair of rallies. 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
9: We don't take sides. 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
10: Thanks for spending time with us. Welcome into Wednesday, October 14th. Gordon Deal with Nicole Murray. Some of our top stories and headlines. Pope Leo diagnosed with lung cancer. Kimberly Guilfoyle resigns as ambassador to Greece under a cloud of controversy. Wall Street Journal says Houthi terrorists are building medium-range missiles with Chinese parts. A federal judge prevents President Trump from banning three news organizations from White House grounds. Prosecutors accuse an OpenAI engineer from Saudi Arabia of hiding a recording device in a room used for top-secret meetings. And the Brewers fan who's been to every home game for more than 40 years... his story in about 20 minutes. This portion of the program is brought to you by Grainger. 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Six Flags is closing several rides nationwide after a man fell to his death from a roller coaster in Georgia. The closure has reportedly hit nine roller coasters at six of the corporation's amusement parks nationwide. Analysis now from Dennis Spiegel, owner and founder of International Theme Park Services. Dennis, what do you suppose happened here?
11: An incident like this is typically one of three issues. It's either design and engineering, operator error, or rider mishap. They've done something they shouldn't. So at this early stage in the investigation, there really isn't enough information to determine what might have happened, but I can almost promise you it falls within one of those three categories.
10: All right. So Six Flags has since closed roller coasters of this

0: behind here, and they'll do what? Kind of an exhaustive review of safety and such?
1: Yeah, absolutely. They've closed 9 roller coasters throughout their park system across the United States. And they, along with the manufacturer, which is Bollinger & Mallabart, who is considered the Rolls-Royce of the roller coaster manufacturing contingents, they will come in, they will look at this, they will examine it from A to Z, along with their insurance companies, the state inspectors, and I'm sure that they will bring in third parties also to evaluate and look at what's happened.
0: Park goers should not make any assumptions here, should they, that other parks have closed this similar roller coaster?
1: Well, they won't be aware of that unless they are, you know, go to a park in their market. But it's the proper thing to do. It's what we do in the industry. Safety is the one thing that we share throughout the global industry. If there's a incident, accident of some sort on a roller coaster, and we know there are other ones out there, Six Flags would share that with SeaWorld or Disney or Universal or Hershen or Merlin, whoever it might be. So that'll be passed on so that they're aware of the situation.
0: Explain park responsibility here, Dennis.
1: Well, park responsibility, when it comes to something like this, there are signs, there are instructions that are given verbally when a ride is taken of what the riders should do. And safety is our hallmark of our industry. It's burned in our foreheads when we come into this industry. And everybody who operates and works a ride or an attraction is fully educated on what to do. So it's a total program that is literally burned into everybody who works on a ride.
0: Yeah. We're speaking with Dennis Spiegel, owner and founder of International Theme Park Services, and we're talking about Six Flags now closing multiple roller coasters that are similar to the one where there was that deadly accident on Monday outside Atlanta. As consumers, by purchasing a park entrance pass or ticket, we agree not to sue if something happens, essentially? Isn't there some sort of waiver tied to that ticket purchase?
1: Well, no, not really. I mean, it's we're a very litigious society, as we all know. But every caution is taken to inform the rider through both the operator and the instructions that are given by the manufacturers and posted at the rides. So this is a very unusual thing. I would tell you this. Some of the statistics are really incredible. Annually, there are over 1.9 billion rides taken in the USA by the 380 million people who go. There are an estimated ride-related situations of around 1,400. And of those, only 118 are what are classified by the CPSC and our industry as serious injuries. So it really works out to about 1 in 16 million rides, you see some type of incident.
0: Thanks, Dennis. That is Dennis Spiegel, owner and founder of International Theme Park Services. By the way, the incident outside Atlanta comes 2 weeks after Six Flags permanently shut down its X2 roller coaster at Magic Mountain in Southern California amid multiple lawsuits alleging the ride caused serious brain injuries. 20 minutes now in front of the hour on This Morning, America's First News. Coming up next, a humbling pre-flight experience.
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10: Thanks for spending time with us. Welcome into Wednesday. It's time now for the mic drop with this morning's Mike Gavin.
11: Good morning. Well, we have a couple stories about people's anxieties being unlocked today. Let's start in the skies, or technically on the ground before you even board. Flying on a private plane is a once-in-a-lifetime opportunity for many people. However, the vibes can sour really quickly if the pilot whips out a scale. A couple of TikTok users, part of a photography team, were boarding a private plane to get to the Bahamas for work and shared a video showing their pilot weighing everyone before boarding. The clip's been watched 1.5 million times with the caption, "Nothing humbles you faster than getting weighed before getting on a private plane, then watching the pilot decide the boarding order based on everyone's weight." Apparently, in this situation, the heaviest board first, and they sit in the front. Commenters had thoughts. One wrote, "I'm 280. They'd have to strap me to the roof." Others didn't think they'd be able to board at all. Jeez. One commenter said they got weighed in Switzerland once, and their weight was written in Sharpie in large numbers on their forearm.
10: Nah, calling BS on that one.
11: Oh, you don't think they did that?
10: In a Sharpie marker on their forearm? No.
11: To make it easier and more efficient? No. You don't think the Swiss were trying to make things more efficient? Okay, yeah. Sure.
10: No, that's not the main part of your story.
11: Yes.
10: Definitely humbling here. That happened, I guess, to a certain extent to me once. I was on a whitewater rafting trip in Hell's Canyon in Idaho, and we got out of the river, and then to take us back to Boise, we boarded one of those very, very small planes.
11: Yeah.
10: And the pilot sort of visually profiled us.
11: Oh.
10: And he's like, "Okay, you and your stuff on the right side, and then the other guys, you two sit on the other side of the plane, opposite each other, one seat between you." Yeah, it was very strategically coordinated.
11: I don't know which is worse. I don't know if it's worse to just step on the scale or have the pilot kind of look you up and down and decide based on how you look where you're supposed to sit.
10: Right.
11: I don't know which one is better and more or least or less offensive.
10: Yeah.
11: You know?
10: Yes. Don't we have like some sort of handheld thing where we could just weigh people and say, "Listen, you sit on the right, you sit in the third row in the back."
11: Yeah, we have those thermometers that like scan your forehead or whatever, right? We should be able to scan people at this point.
10: Be less stressful.
11: Yes. And there aren't a lot of things you can

0: count on these days, but you typically know what to expect when you head into a public bathroom. So you can understand why one Florida woman was shocked at what she found when she walked into the restroom at a TJ Maxx. In a TikTok video that's been watched over 42 million times, the woman walked through the restroom door to find that there were three toilets lined up one after the other with no privacy stalls, just toilets. She asks in the caption, "What am I supposed to do with this?" And some of the 64,000 commenters had thoughts. Some thought maybe the store was encouraging group outings to the bathroom to further collaboration. One said that she should claim the middle toilet seat in order to assert dominance.
1: Wow. That was weird.
0: I don't know what happened there.
1: You think they were just sitting there temporarily waiting to be installed as part of like a larger bathroom renovation?
0: The only thing I can think of is there was some work that was unfinished,
1: yeah.
0: But then you typically would just, you close the bathroom.
1: Right.
0: Like, you know, or you put a sign up that says, you know, one at a time or something along those lines.
1: Yes.
0: Just to warn people before they walk in. It does have definitely, something is definitely amiss.
1: That is weird. Thank you, Mike. 13 minutes now in front of the hour on This Morning, America's First News.
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8: Johnny Joey Jones on the Houthi rebels' attack on Saudi Arabia's main airport.
9: We got to focus on the task at hand for us. If you apply enough pressure to Iran, does that pull the Houthis back? I don't know. Saudi Arabia's had this fight for a long time. It's actually been in the ceasefire for a little bit. And when it comes to the Houthis and what they're firing, I mean, Saudi Arabia's got to wake up and realize at some point they have to have some sort of interceptors. They have to invest in their military and not just think that we're going to be there to save them. I mean, I did a little research. France, Pakistan, Egypt, United Kingdom, all these are companies they can buy interceptors from. They can get interceptors from. They just signed a deal with Pakistan and Turkey. So, listen, I don't think it always falls at our feet. Us taking out the Iranian regime in any meaningful way only benefits the Saudis. They've got to come to the table and take care of their own as well.
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1: Glad you could be with us. If you've missed anything from today's show, there's an easy way to catch up. Just tell Alexa, Siri, or Google to play This Morning with Gordon Deal. If you filed for an extension with the IRS back in April, your deadline to file your 2025 federal tax return is this Thursday. 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

0: taxes was April 15. If you needed more time to complete your tax return, you would have had to file a request to the IRS for an automatic 6-month extension. The extension only buys you more time to file your taxes, not more time to pay what you owe. If you owe the IRS money rather than being owed a refund, that payment was due 6 months ago. Money.com says if you didn't pay enough in April, you'll face a penalty for late payment on the portion you didn't pay, which is 0.5% of your underpayment per month or partial month, plus interest on the unpaid balance. 8 minutes now in front of the hour on this morning. Once again, here's Nicole Murray.
1: And now, the three big things you need to know. Number one.
2: The Vatican says Pope Leo has been diagnosed with lung cancer following a procedure yesterday that successfully removed a portion of his right lung. ABC medical contributor Dr. Darian Sutton.
3: The pathologist, the doctor who examines and diagnoses based off looking at tissue under a microscope, made the finding that this was likely an adenocarcinoma, a form of lung cancer.
2: The Vatican did not reveal what stage the cancer is in, whether it may have spread, or what treatment may be needed going forward.
1: Number two.
2: Kimberly Guilfoyle said she will step aside as U.S. ambassador to Greece after the White House asked her to resign. President Trump.
4: I didn't speak to her, no, but she will not be there. I didn't like what I read.
2: Guilfoyle's resignation comes days after the Wall Street Journal reported that she offered access to administration officials in exchange for helping pay off her debt.
1: Number three.
2: An ex-gang leader has been sentenced to 40 years to life in prison for orchestrating the 1996 drive-by shooting of rap icon Tupac Shakur near the Las Vegas Strip. Nevada 8th District Court Judge Carly Kearney announces Dwayne Keefe D. Davis's sentence.
5: As to the first-degree murder portion, you are sentenced to 20 years to life. As to the deadly weapon enhancement, you are sentenced to a mandatory consecutive 20 years to life.
2: The 63-year-old was convicted in August. R.J. Mitty's cause of death has been confirmed by his representative. The 34-year-old Breaking Bad star died by suicide on Monday. Governor Ron DeSantis says that Florida's death toll following Hurricane Isaias has risen to 6. DeSantis addressing the ongoing power outages.
6: The utilities have reconnected close to 95% of everybody who was out.
2: More than 20,000 Florida customers were still without power this morning. This Halloween, Pringles is giving you the chance to win a personalized Pringles-shaped urn and a lifetime supply of free chips at onceyoudrop.com. You have until October 22nd to enter. The winner will be announced on Halloween.
0: Okay, the urn thing is weird.
2: A little bit, like you're going to spend the rest of eternity in something shaped like a snack.
0: But the lifetime supply of free chips.
2: That's what got
0: that
2: me.
0: Is appealing.
2: You've always been a snacker.
0: Yeah. 6 minutes now in front of the hour.
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2: I'm Nicole Murray with Your Money Now. U.S. consumer prices likely surged in September, driven by rising gasoline and food costs. Reuters economists are predicting that the CPI likely increased by 0.6% last month after climbing 0.4% in August. The Energy Information Administration says that gasoline prices soared 7.1% in September. Bank of America shares declined over 2% after the firm was hit with more than $1.2 billion in federal penalties, with regulators saying the bank failed to report more than $5 billion in suspicious transactions. A federal judge has indefinitely extended his block on the White House from enforcing a ban on three media outlets that President Trump announced in mid-September.

0: The preliminary injunction by Judge Timothy Kelly says that journalists from MS Now, CNN, and Politico would likely succeed on First Amendment retaliation. Futures are still mixed. That's your money now.
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6: Pledge with us. A Milwaukee Brewers fan who lives near the stadium has found a way to make it to every home game for more than 40 years. Bob Kohler from Milwaukee's Story Hill neighborhood walks to every home game. He told Spectrum News One that he bought his home in 1986. With the ballpark in mind, he intended to walk to and from Brewers games. He says the routine is tied to a lifelong connection to the team, something that's been in his blood since the age of 12. With the Brewers playing for the pennant, Kohler said he does not plan to miss a game. About 30 minutes before first pitch, he starts his 15-minute walk to the ballpark. Kohler sits near the Brewers dugout without a phone or other distractions. He gets a break for the next couple of nights. The Brewers lead the best-of-seven National League Championship Series against the Dodgers, 2-0. The series is now in L.A. beginning tonight for as many as 3 games. That'll do it for this hour. For Nicole Murray and Mike Gavin, I'm Gordon Deal. Thanks for listening to This Morning, America's First News.
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10: Prices keep getting inflated. I'm Dave Anthony, Fox News. That is in a new report this morning on the economy, the last inflation update before the elections.
11: It looks like it's accelerating. 0.6 month over month in line with expectations on the headline. 3.7 is what we advance year over year.
10: Fox Business Network's Taylor Riggs, that 3.7% annual rate of inflation last month in the consumer price index is up 0.3 from August. Of course, part of the inflation story, high gas prices. Diesel hit a record last month. It's 23 cents under that now, but still at $6.29 per gallon, according to AAA, well over $2 higher than a year ago. And the price may not drop a lot for a while.
12: The International Energy Agency says supplies of diesel are expected to be low well into 2027. The Middle East and Russia are losing a combined 1.3 million barrels of exports a day as a result of armed conflict. This as President Trump's deal with Vladimir Putin to allow Russia to sell more fuel receives further criticism. Italian Prime Minister Giorgia Meloni calling it a very risky choice that gives Moscow legitimacy.
10: That's Fox's Jonathan Savage. Russia keeps violating a ceasefire President Trump had declared Sunday with Ukraine.

0: Ukraine for both countries to stop attacking energy facilities. But Ukraine's president posted on X overnight another Russian barrage hit Ukraine's power grid, causing massive outages. The president warned Iran last night, we're going to do a number on them.
1: The big thing is they were not going to have a nuclear weapon, and they won't. That's buried under thousands of tons of rock.
0: That was at a rally for Republicans in Alaska last night where there's a close Senate race. He spent the night in Las Vegas. More GOP rallies today for the president in Arizona and Montana. Now an update on Pope Leo from Fox's Alicia Cunha.
2: The Vatican confirming that Pope Leo rested well after surgery to remove a cancerous growth from his right lung. The Pope has been diagnosed with lung cancer, but no word on the stage or what further procedures or treatment.
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0: Well, back to that Trump rally last night in Alaska. The president also made news announcing he is
6: pardoning two diesel mechanics prosecuted under the Biden administration. The men pleaded guilty to violating the Clean Air Act after removing federally required pollution control equipment from diesel trucks. Both were fined $66,000. Trump invited them on stage, criticizing their prosecution.
1: They want to put them in jail for 10 years because they fixed an engine. How sick.
6: Trump signed unconditional pardons while prosecutors maintained the modifications illegally disabled equipment designed to reduce harmful emissions. Matt Murphy, Fox News.
0: Philadelphia's progressive DA is pointing a finger at police in an ongoing investigation into the suspect in an officer's murder.
7: Philadelphia District Attorney Larry Krasner says the city worker accused of ambushing the officers last weekend should never have been on the streets. Says Eric Lewis had been charged with murder and assault in a 2019 road rage shooting, but he says the case fell apart because of a flawed police investigation, forcing the judge to find him not guilty. Lewis then faced additional assault and firearms charges in 2021. That case never proceeded to trial following the death of a key witness. Lewis is currently facing dozens of charges in the fatal shooting of a Philadelphia police officer, Shane Sieber, and the wounding of his partner. Sue Guzman, Fox News.
0: On Wall Street, stock futures are falling after that inflation report showed a bigger rise in consumer prices than expected, down more than 100 points for the Dow and the NASDAQ. Now to the baseball playoffs.
8: One, bouncing ball. Walls makes the play. Brian Baker closes it down.
0: The final out on TBS, the Tampa Bay Rays beat the Cleveland Guardians 3-1 to tie the American League Championship Series at a game apiece. Tonight, the National League Championship Series resumes in Los Angeles. The Milwaukee Brewers trying to take a 3-0 lead on the defending champion Dodgers. I'm Dave Anthony. This is Fox News.
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10: 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These headlines, Roseburg School Board will meet tonight at 6 at Fir Grove Elementary School. Coordinated search effort involving the Douglas County Sheriff's Office and search and rescue volunteers resulted in the successful location of a missing Roseburg man last Friday evening. Thrive Umpqua and Umpqua Valley Arts will have their third Thursday event tomorrow night. Tickets still on sale for the Boys and Girls Club of the Umpqua Valley's 25th birthday bash coming on October 24th. In the KQEN Cultural Spotlight, Roseburg High School will have their fall choir concert on October 20th. On Inside Douglas County at 12:30, it is Domestic Violence Awareness Month. We'll talk with Melanie Frummer of Peace at Home Advocacy Center. 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
1: Concerns at the Vatican. Good morning, I'm Gordon Deal, along with Nicole Murray, on this Wednesday, October 14th. Glad you could join us. Here's what's up this hour.
2: Surgeons in Italy found cancer during a procedure on Pope Leo to remove a lesion from his right lung. We'll have the latest.
1: Facing White House pressure amid misconduct allegations, Kimberly Guilfoyle has resigned as U.S. ambassador to Greece.
2: The Houthi terrorists in Yemen are reportedly building medium-range missiles independently of Iran with parts from China.
1: And more young Americans betting on themselves.
3: There's kind of this push from the job market, but there's also this pull to be your own boss because it's AI can help you do your market research and be your, you know, your admin and your junior assistant and your junior researcher. And so it can help start a business too.
1: Andrew Keschner at MarketWatch on Gen Z launching their own businesses in today's tough job market. The Vatican says Pope Leo has been diagnosed with lung cancer after undergoing surgery to remove a nodular lesion from his right lung. The Vatican says the 71-year-old pontiff had a peaceful night in the hospital after he underwent a successful operation yesterday. It said the diagnosis of lung cancer was confirmed during surgery. The procedure lasted 90 minutes. A statement said that to ensure a radical resection, the lower lobe of the right lung was removed using a video-assisted technique. According to the Vatican, the Pope regained consciousness normally following the procedure and was then taken back to his room and Rome's Gemelli Hospital. Dr. Darian Sutton is an ABC News medical contributor.
4: The reassuring news is that if this lobe was removed and it was found that there was no other signs of spread, this may be a curative procedure.
1: The Vatican did not disclose what stage the cancer was in or whether the cancer may have spread. It also did not specify potential further treatment. There's no word on whether Leo would be able to keep his planned trip to South America next month. A federal judge in the nation's capital has issued an order that prevents the Trump administration from banning CNN, Politico, and MS Now from access to the White House. Details from this morning's Mike Gavin.
5: The decision by U.S. District Judge Timothy Kelly yesterday means the news organizations can be on White House grounds while their lawsuit over access proceeds. The judge's ruling yesterday was in the wake of a hearing last week at which the administration contended it imposed the ban in part because of national security concerns. Media organizations said it was because of viewpoint discrimination. Kelly's ruling does not require the administration to allow reporters from the outlets access to the Oval Office or Air Force One, locations they've been banned from in recent weeks. Gordon.
1: Thank you, Mike. Trump vowed to appeal on Truth Social before the ruling was handed down. The president announced the bans of CNN, MS Now, and Politico on social media last month, saying they were a result of their constant reporting of what he called fake news. Under pressure from the White House, Kimberly Guilfoyle has stepped down as U.S. ambassador to Greece after reports that she had solicited money from a Trump donor ahead of her confirmation hearing last year. In announcing her resignation on social media, Guilfoyle promised to fight what she called the false allegations against her. The Wall Street Journal reported last week that Guilfoyle had sought $100,000 to pay off her American Express while soliciting the cash from Eric Dieters, a Trump donor and former congressional candidate. Guilfoyle touted her connections to the Trump administration. She was previously engaged to Donald Trump Jr., the president, before departing for a trip to Alaska.
6: I didn't speak to her, no, but she will not be there. I didn't like what I read.
1: CBS News says Guilfoyle asked for the money in July last year so her credit card debt would not show up on her financial disclosures as she awaited Senate confirmation. Hey, be sure to check out a podcast of today's program, which has stories you won't hear this hour. On the podcast today, the deliberate attacks on airports, planes, and aerospace during current global conflicts, and arguably the most humbling and stressful experience before boarding a plane. 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
10: Steve Hammerson is running for the Douglas County Commission. Here's what voters should know. The Douglas County Republican Party Central Committee voted 110-18 to remove Hammerson from its executive board, saying his views were too extreme. Hammerson voted to use taxpayer funds to accommodate biological boys in the girls' locker room. Hammerson said he would reject the election results if he lost. Vote for Chris Boyce. Steve Hammerson is too extreme for the Douglas County Commission.
11: Paid for by friends of Chris Boyce.
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15: Thanks for spending time with us. Welcome into Wednesday. Could talk of a blue wave wrongly influence voter turnout for Democrats in next month's midterm elections? Here's analysis from Darren Shaw, professor in the government department at the University of Texas in Austin. Darren, what do you make of the midterm vibe right now?
16: Yeah, I'll quote my colleague Greg Waro, who's at Columbia. He referred to the blue NAMI. He's trying to trademark that. I don't know how effective he's going to be at that. But I think midterm elections, as you know, tend to have lower turnout than presidential elections. The magnitude of the drop-off oftentimes affects how much the president's party suffers. What I mean by that is the greater the drop-off, typically the greater the loss to the incumbent party. It's a phenomenon of political science known as surge and decline. You get a surge of voters into the presidential electorate, and they don't show up 2 years later. And since they typically, you know, reinforce the president's victory in the preceding presidential election, the loss of those voters can be really, really devastating for the president's party in the subsequent election.
15: Okay. It's interesting because there's a story in the Washington Examiner about how Democrats seem to be a little concerned here about talk of a blue wave, and that might lead voters to sit home thinking that victory is already theirs. Is that a thing based on history?
16: No, I think I certainly appreciate a party being cautious and trying to set expectations, and there's probably some genuine concerns, but my impression is that Democrats will walk across broken glass to register their disapproval against Donald Trump. The question for me is actually very much on the other side. Are Republicans, who are kind of fat and happy, control the major levers of government right now at the national level, Are they sufficiently motivated to defend Trump

0: to support Trump and the Republican majorities in the Congress to show up and vote. In my sort of view, higher turnout here, relatively higher turnout, is probably going to blunt the extent of Democratic advantages. They're still going to do quite well, but the question is whether it's a blue wave or just sort of a little bit of a blue tide.
1: Is that what the strength of the MAGA voter?
0: Yeah. I think honestly, in a lot of ways, there is that. There's a question of whether MAGA voters, many of whom are relatively new to the scene, right? A lot of less well-educated people who didn't really have a home in politics but responded to Trump. There is a question of whether they'll turn out. But I think equally significant is the non-MAGA Republican. My state of Texas right now features a race where there are a lot of John Cornyn voters who it's unclear whether or not they're going to show up to vote for Ken Paxton.
1: Yeah.
0: And that I think is replicated in a number of different races across the country.
1: Mm. We're speaking with Darren Shaw, professor in the government department at the University of Texas. He's also author of a book called The Turnout Myth. Explain the economy as a motivator here, Darren.
0: Sure. For all the talk about polarization and the parties taking these positions and not liking each other on, partisans on each side of the aisle at each other's throats, a lot of American elections turnout are hinge upon macroeconomic evaluations. Is the economy good? Is, very blunt instruments for measuring whether the party in power has done what we want them to do. And, peace and prosperity are two fundamental tenets that incumbent parties like to emphasize when they're seeking approval or seeking re-election. And right now we're a nation that is nominally at war, not boots on the ground, but certainly with ongoing conflicts in Iran and then kind of secondary conflicts in Ukraine and in Gaza, and maybe more to the point with very, very strong concerns and fears over high prices. And those things have basically colored everything else, especially the economy. The economy is issues 1, 2, and 3. Subsidiary issues like health care and housing, those are seen through the prism of prices. And unlike previous elections where you're talking about unemployment as a major issue or growth as a major issue, those kinds of economic concerns, even at their height, affect only a fraction of the American electorate. High prices affect everybody.
1: Mm.
0: And so that's why in 2022, 2024, and now in 2026, it's just been the 800-pound gorilla that's dominating political evaluations and elections.
1: So I guess this is why, we like to do political analysis, but if inflation were where the Fed wants it to be at around 2% and people were quitting jobs to upgrade and take higher pay, yet these, say, conflicts were still going on, are Republicans in okay shape heading into the midterms?
0: I certainly think so.
1: Thanks, Darren. Darren Shaw, professor in the government department at the University of Texas, Austin. 20 minutes now after the hour on This Morning, America's First News. Here's Nicole Murray.
2: And now, the three big things you need to know. Number one.
3: The Vatican says Pope Leo has been diagnosed with lung cancer after undergoing surgery yesterday to remove a lesion from his right lung. ABC medical contributor Dr. Darian Sutton.
4: He has a diagnosis of pulmonary adenocarcinoma. To be clear, this is a form of lung cancer, the most common form of lung cancer. It represents about 40% of all lung cancers that are diagnosed, and it can even happen in those who have not smoked before.
3: The Vatican did not reveal what treatment the Pope will need going forward.
2: Number two.
3: A judge has barred the White House from banning MS Now, CNN, and Politico while their lawsuit challenging their removal by President Trump proceeds in federal court. District Judge Timothy Kelly found yesterday that the outlets are likely to succeed on First Amendment retaliation.
2: Number three.
3: Six Flags Entertainment has temporarily closed 9 rides across 6 of its parks after a man died when he fell from a roller coaster at Six Flags Over Georgia on Monday. Amusement ride safety expert Brian Averty said many things could have gone wrong, resulting in 42-year-old Hassan Kareem's death.
5: From a mechanical perspective and everything in between, these are extreme machines. And there's a lot of moving parts, a lot of components, and a lot of things have to go right each and every time to provide the best experience possible for the rider.
3: The company did not say when the rides will reopen. Cornell University said it has banned parties and social events at fraternities for the rest of the school year and will bring sexual

0: sexual assault investigators into its police unit. The changes are in response to a former student's allegation of gang rape in 2024. The Treasury Department has announced more than $1.2 billion in penalties against Bank of America for allegedly violating anti-money laundering and sanction laws. The bank's shares dropped more than 2% upon the news. People are drinking less, and this even applies to those living overseas. Metro News reports that at least one pub in Britain has closed every single day so far this year.
1: Oh, that's shameful.
0: Here's what I don't get, though. You can go to a pub and still be social, still get something to eat. You can have a club soda and still enjoy your time. Like, why ban them all together?
1: I don't think that's where the real profits are.
0: That's true. You know, that's true. Wow. It's such a shame.
1: Big profit margin on that booze.
0: Mm.
1: So I'm doing my part.
0: I'm
1: doing
0: so
1: my
0: proud
1: part.
0: Of you.
1: Thank you. 22 minutes after the hour.
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0: Glad you could be with us. Welcome into Wednesday. There's been a rise in entrepreneurship among young Americans as the entry-level labor market has become tougher to crack. Here's Andrew Keschner, personal finance reporter at MarketWatch. Andy, paint the picture.
1: Hiring has been really tricky for young college grads in their 20s. That's showing up in the labor department statistics. And so what I've been hearing and what I've explored is people who

0: if they're more exposed to AI. On the other hand, it's also interesting that there's kind of this push from the job market, but there's also this pull to be your own boss because it's AI can help you do your market research and be your, you know, your admin and your junior assistant and your junior researcher. And so it can help start a business too and help you build all those nitty gritty things. Interestingly, actually, I talked to one person who has his own HVAC company up in Massachusetts. And it has helped him kind of, but in a different way, because many people, he's seen many people coming to him, you know, putting in their job application because they're worried about AI, or they're thinking like, you know, my job might not be safe elsewhere, but but the trades could be a good bet.
1: We're speaking with Andy Keschner, personal finance reporter at MarketWatch. The story is called "The Tough Job Market is Pushing More Young Americans to Make a Big Bet on Themselves." You also profile this woman, Hannah Williams. What's she been through?
0: Yeah, so she started out with, you know, once upon a time, she was a data analyst, and she learned just through some market research that she was getting underpaid compared to, you know, the going rates on her job. And so she did a TikTok video on it, and it went viral. And she realized, wow, the response shows that there's a market here. There's more to be explored here. And so she started interviewing people, and, you know, asking them what they got paid. She built it into a digital brand called Salary Transparent Street. And she sold it. She sold the brand, but, you know, but what it shows is kind of like two interesting things. Like, number one, you know, feeling from younger workers of like kind of wariness about like the old way of doing things. And number two, the ability to just use venues like use social media to build a whole new brand of value.
1: Thanks, Andy. Andrew Keschner, personal finance reporter at MarketWatch. 30 minutes now after the hour on This Morning, America's First News.

0: 6:30 and 40 degrees from the Seven Feathers Casino Studio in the KQEN Newsroom. Good morning, Kyle Bailey. 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This is the early report. The Roseburg School Board will meet at Fairgrove Elementary tonight. Well, the location was previously scheduled. The meeting comes only 2 weeks after Superintendent Jared Corden recommended that the 66-year-old school be closed at the end of this school year as part of a move to consolidate facilities due to declining enrollment in the district. The board agenda has a number of standard items, including a report from Fairgrove Principal Katrina Hansen, a report from leadership students at Roseburg High School, student and staff recognition, including the presentation of Crystal Apple Awards to Fairgrove office manager Lisa Jarrett and kindergarten teacher Amy Larman, and more. The board will also consider a resolution for American Education Week in November and hear a number of reports. Roseburg Schools Communications Coordinator Chelsea Duncan said there is no action item on the agenda regarding the future of Fairgrove, but staff does anticipate expanding the regular public participation time to accommodate Fairgrove input. Meeting will begin at 6 in the school's gymnasium and cafeteria.
1: A coordinated search effort involving the Douglas County Sheriff's Office and Douglas County Search and Rescue Volunteers resulted in the successful location of a missing 73-year-old Roseburg man last Friday evening. A DCSO release said on October 9th at approximately 2:10 p.m., deputies responded to a residence in the 2800 block of Southeast Booth Avenue after receiving a report of a missing man. Undersheriff Brad Odell said the man's wife reported that her husband, who suffers from dementia and has limited mobility, had last been seen on the evening of Wednesday, October 7th. Odell said deputies

0: conducted an initial search of the property, but were unable to locate the man. Due to concerns for his safety, particularly given his medical condition and mobility limitations, search and rescue was activated to assist in locating him. As search efforts expanded, a Douglas Alerts notification was issued to residents within a one-mile radius of the residence, providing a description of the missing man and alerting the community to the search. Odell said just after 6 p.m., a search and rescue ground search team located a packed bag on a neighboring property. The man's wife confirmed the bag belonged to her husband. Search personnel relayed the location to a sheriff's office drone operator who focused aerial search efforts on the surrounding terrain. Odell said just a few minutes later, at approximately 6:10 p.m., the drone operator located the missing man on a hillside. Search and rescue personnel responded to the location and assisted him to safety. Deputies determined the man had fallen down a steep, dry, grassy slope with an estimated grade of 35 to 45 degrees and had spent a night outdoors before being located. The man was evaluated by ambulance personnel at the scene but declined further medical assistance. He was subsequently escorted back to his residence, where he was reunited with his wife and daughter. Odell said this successful mission highlights the importance of resource coordination, including technology.
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2: KQE and weather, sunshine in the Umpqua Valley, about 73 today. Going to be clear at 47 tonight, 84 tomorrow, 40 now. 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
5: Thanks for being with us. Welcome into Wednesday, October 14th. Gordon Deal with Nicole Murray. Some of our top stories and headlines. Pope Leo diagnosed with lung cancer. Kimberly Guilfoyle resigns as ambassador to Greece under a cloud of controversy. Wall Street Journal says Houthi terrorists are building medium-range missiles independent of Iran, with parts from China. Vice President J.D. Vance says the University of Pittsburgh is among 9 schools being investigated for alleged visa fraud, which is undercutting the wages of Americans. And the elderly movie theater worker in eastern Tennessee who suddenly came into a lot of money from strangers. Her story in about 20 minutes. The wealthiest 1% of American households now hold nearly a third of the nation's household net worth. It's good at the top, but it's getting worse at the bottom, and the path toward this point is not mysterious. So says Mark Hamrick, chief economic analyst at The Hamrick Brief. Mark, take us through it.
6: A lot of things are happening all at once, and it's really benefiting the nation's wealthiest individuals, the world's wealthiest individuals. We have something that's happening now or recently has taken place, which has never happened before, and that is we have one person who's being described broadly as the world's first trillionaire, Elon Musk. So he is, in a way, dare we say, the poster person for this. But the point we make in my Substack newsletter with this latest update is that the Federal Reserve's own data shows that the wealthiest 1% of American households now have nearly a third of the nation's household net worth, and that's the highest since they've been tracking this data since 1989, and that has continued to expand substantially as well. Part of the reason for this is simply because of exposure to the stock market, which has recently been setting new record highs, and technology shares have helped to lead the way with that wealth creation. So the tech billionaires, or in one case more than that, are the chief beneficiaries of this. And of course, the other part of it is the people at the bottom of the wealth spectrum have less wealth than before. So eventually we get into the point here where history demonstrates

0: States, that this is not a healthy progression, so to speak, for nations. And so there is some risk associated with that, and we get into all that in the piece.
1: All right, so I can understand how a rising stock market makes the rich richer, but why is it that the poor are getting poorer?
0: Well, I think inflation primarily of late, and also the fact that we've talked very often, you and I, Gordon, about the so-called K-shaped economy, and that simply is it's easier for those who already possess wealth to gain further wealth momentum, and those who don't possess wealth, well, they're stuck. And we know that the Federal Reserve is targeting inflation, and the new chairman, Kevin Warsh, has said that, you know, it's not a good look, I'm paraphrasing, to have failed to hit their 2% inflation target now for more than 5 years. That's why recently they started to raise interest rates when it was previously thought the direction was going to be to lower ground. But, of course, what interceded was the war, which injected, along with tariffs, more inflation.
1: Yeah. We're speaking with Mark Hamrick, chief economic analyst at the Hamrick Brief. And he's written a piece called America is Getting Richer. Who feels left behind and what happens next? You point back to the NAFTA agreement in 1994, yes, followed by China, and the kind of the explain this cost of global trading that you brought up.
0: Yes, and you know, that was an interesting trade-off, I think. We go back to 1994 and China's entrance into the World Trade Organization in 2001, 94 being the NAFTA situation. And the trade-off was that essentially American corporations got access to global markets and vice versa. Global markets got access to the United States, but consumers, of course, in the process, got access to lower prices, and that's something that I think most people were welcoming at the time. But what was not foreseen was that this would really diminish American manufacturing and workers. And I talk in often in my Substack newsletter, The Hamrick Brief, that I have some connections to communities which really have been very much marginalized by this series of events. My own hometown of Coffeyville, Kansas, has for a number of different reasons seen its population decline by half since I was growing up in that community. My wife is from Niagara Falls, New York, very hollowed out, and my parents were originally from Appalachia, and all these areas have really not taken part in the wealth creation in this country, and it can bear itself out in something as simple as the lack of home price appreciation, the lack of a strong employment situation in those communities, and the lack of wealth creation for those people. And it brings us back to politics, where I think part of the rise of the Make America Great Again movement really was in response to that.
1: Thanks, Mark. Mark Hamrick, chief economic analyst at the Hamrick Brief. 20 minutes now in front of the hour on This Morning, America's First News. Coming up next, a teenager puzzled by paper money.
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5: Thanks for joining us. Welcome into Wednesday. Time now for the mic drop with this morning's Mike Gavin.
6: Good morning. We have a couple of people proclaiming how doomed we are as a society to talk about today. We start at the grocery store, where a man's gone viral for pointing out a very unlikely protein source he discovered. We know that protein's showing up in everything, but it's not something you would expect to find in your goldfish crackers. That's what a TikTok fitness coach named Leland found at a Walmart store, flashing a pack of cheddar-flavored protein goldfish crackers. He then panned the camera to the Walmart shelves, which showed packs of pizza-flavored protein goldfish. He proclaimed that you have to be at your lowest point to eat protein goldfish pizza-flavored, and added it seriously cannot get worse than that. Well, spoiler alert, it did. Leland later asked out loud what is happening when he encountered a display of protein Cheerios. Commenters lamented that America has lost the plot, and some suggested if you really need more protein, just eat chicken.
5: Yeah.
6: Yeah.
5: Problem solved.
6: I mean, look, I can't talk. I eat protein cereal here in this building like 3 days a week. So, but I started that like years ago. I was like ahead of the trend. So okay. I'm not one of these people who just jumped on the bandwagon recently.
5: I see. I mean, cottage cheese, yogurt. Yes. Mm-hmm. There are, I think, better ways to get protein than
6: yeah.
5: How many crackers would you have to eat, by the way, to get a sizable yeah. amount of protein?
6: I mean,
5: two boxes?
6: Yeah, supposedly it's double the protein, but I'm guessing it didn't start with much to begin with,
5: correct.
6: Right? Yeah. Right? And that's what a lot of people are saying, is yeah. that the labels say, protein infused or whatever, and it might be 1 gram more yeah. than it normally does.
5: Yeah.
6: There's really no sort of benchmark with that.
5: By the way, have you ever matched up goldfish crackers with, like, red wine?
6: I am sure that you have. That sounds like something you would do.
5: You can see the connection between the cheese and the wine, obviously, but man, that's a special thing.
6: That's some mm-hmm. good snacking right there. That's a great Wednesday afternoon at Gordon Deal's house. And we've all accepted that we don't use cash to pay for our protein or anything else as much as we used to. That doesn't mean that we should forget how to use paper money. This was brought to light by a McDonald's manager who posted a video about an interaction he had with a teenager recently. Jacob Smeltzer says his McDonald's is located right by a high school, and one student came in and ordered $7 or $8 worth of food, but handed over $35 to Jacob and asked, "Is this enough?"
5: Mm.
6: Jacob repeated how much the meal cost, and the teen asked again, "Well, is that enough?" Over 100,000 people watched the video. Many commenters pointed the blame at parents, teachers, AI, and a general lack of teaching basic life skills to kids these days. One suggested that kids need to play Monopoly more.
5: Yeah.
6: I think that would certainly be helpful.
5: So I was thinking there's a couple of responses here.
6: Mm-hmm.
5: If you're Jacob,
6: yeah.
5: you can make a few bucks and say, It is enough, and give back $20,
6: mm-hmm.
5: pocket $7 or $8
6: right.
5: for yourself. Right?
6: Sure.
5: You could say it's not enough and ask for like another $20.
6: Yes. I mean, they're,
5: or you could be right. fully honest here.
6: Right, but that's more reasons why kids need to know how to handle money because he was honest about it.
5: Yes.
6: This guy Jacob was honest about it, but a lot of people would not be, and they might do something like
5: yep.
6: that, and you're going to wind up losing all your money.
5: Yep, that's just enough. Yep, it's just enough. Enjoy your meal.
6: Yeah, yeah.
5: Pocket the full $28.
6: Yeah, I mean, we know the price of those meals has gone up, but yes. it hasn't gone up that much.

0: to our knowledge.
1: Help us. Yeah.
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13: Thanks for being with us. If you filed for an extension with the IRS back in April, your deadline to file your 2025 federal tax return is this Thursday. Tax Day 2026 was April 15th. If you needed more time to complete your tax return, you would have had to file a request to the IRS for an automatic six-month extension. The extension only buys you more time to file your taxes, not more time to pay what you owe. If you owe the IRS money rather than being owed a refund, that payment was due 6 months ago. Money.com says if you didn't pay enough in April, you'll face a penalty for late payment on the portion you didn't pay, which is 0.5% of your underpayment per month or partial month, plus interest on the unpaid balance. Both penalties and interest begin accruing right after April 15th. Generally, you can avoid the penalty if you've already paid at least 90% of your current year tax liability. 9 minutes now in front of the hour on this morning. Once again, here's Nicole Murray.
14: And now, the three big things you need to know. Number one.
15: The Vatican says Pope Leo has been diagnosed with lung cancer following a procedure yesterday that successfully removed a portion of his right lung. ABC medical contributor Dr. Darian Sutton.
16: We need to wait for the further formal pathology reports. That includes genetic testing, as well as making sure that what was removed was the complete mass and that there was nothing left.
15: The Vatican did not reveal what stage the cancer is in, whether it may have spread, or what treatment may be needed going forward.

0: Number two.
1: Kimberly Guilfoyle said she will step aside as U.S. ambassador to Greece after the White House asked her to resign. President Trump.
2: I didn't speak to her, no, but she will not be there. I didn't like what I read.
1: Guilfoyle's resignation comes days after the Wall Street Journal reported that she offered access to administration officials in exchange for help paying off her debt.
0: Number three.
1: An ex-gang leader has been sentenced to 40 years to life in prison for orchestrating the 1996 drive-by shooting of rap icon Tupac Shakur near the Las Vegas Strip. Tupac's stepmother, Maurice Shakur.
3: Pac didn't get a chance to have any kids. Pac didn't see his nieces and nephews grow up. And Pac didn't have a trial. All Pac got was a death sentence.
1: Dwayne Keefe D. Davis was convicted in August of first-degree murder with the use of a deadly weapon. President Trump says Washington is still sharing intelligence with Ukraine, even as Keefe reports new Russian missile attacks on its energy infrastructure.
2: No, we haven't. We helped them. But we're really helping them get to a final answer. We want the war ended.
1: Ukrainian President Volodymyr Zelensky says that at least 600,000 people across his country are without power after Russia's strikes, despite Trump announcing an energy ceasefire between the two countries over the weekend. The Justice Department says that an OpenAI employee suspected of secretly planting a recording device in one of the company's conference rooms has been arrested on criminal charges. 35-year-old Abdulmerahan Alvasan was also fired from the company. Data says that the average woman spends 2.5 years getting ready in her lifetime.
4: 2.5 years of getting ready over the course of a lifetime.
1: Yes.
4: Here's what trips Kelly up. I was thinking about these things.
1: Tell me.
4: Yeah. The hair comes out poorly.
1: Yes.
4: Number one.
1: That's the worst.
4: Yeah, now you got to redo. Her eye is watering nonstop from makeup.
1: Wow, you pay attention to details.
4: Causing,
1: keep going.
4: You know, causing her to redo the makeup.
1: Yes.
4: Underwear lines, that's a big one. Can you see my underwear lines, she always asks. I don't know why. Like, you have a nice butt. It's okay if your underwear lines are showing. She disagrees. Which shoes go with these pants? I get asked that one.
1: Okay.
4: Like, well, I don't know why she cares what I think. She's going to overrule me anyway. But she already has something in her mind. And then, does this match? Well, she never does not match. She's always, like, put together.
1: Okay.
4: So I don't know why she feels the need to ask me that.
1: Well, I will.
4: But these are the things that cause delay.
1: Fair enough, but I will back her up. Underwear lines are a big pet peeve of mine.
4: All right. 6 minutes now in front of the hour.
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1: Steve Hammerson is running for the Douglas County Commission. Here's what voters should know. The Douglas County Republican Party Central Committee voted 110 to 18 to remove Hammerson from its executive board, saying his views were too extreme. Hammerson voted to use taxpayer funds to accommodate biological boys in the girls' locker room. Hammerson said he would reject the election results if he lost. Vote for Chris Boyce. Steve Hammerson is too extreme. Stream for the Douglas County Commission.
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4: Glad you're with us. It's becoming something of a trend, young people encountering older people working long past retirement age and raising thousands for them to finally take a rest. GoodNewsNetwork.org says the latest instance comes from Maryville, Tennessee, where an elderly theater worker was surprised with $146,000 through a GoFundMe. It was started by 21-year-old Brooklyn Green, who took in a movie at the local AMC just south of Knoxville. She saw an elderly woman with a hunched back collecting trash for the business. Recording her pushing and pulling the trash cart around for a TikTok clip, she thought she started GoFundMe. Her post collected over $100,000 in just the first day. The next day, she returned to surprise the woman named Mary, who's worked there for more than 45 years. That'll do it for this hour. For Nicole Murray and Mike Gavin, I'm Gordon Deal. 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
7: More things cost more. 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
8: Inflation rose last month. The consumer price index went up 0.6%.
7: And while economists expected that number, Fox's Ginny Cassola also reports the annual rate of inflation was a bit more than predicted and 0.3% higher than in August.
8: For the year ending in September, CPI was up 3.7%. Economists were expecting to see higher inflation in the report because of higher gasoline prices. Food prices were unchanged in September.
7: And the core annual inflation rate that excludes food and energy rose 0.2% from August. Now it's at 2.6. And now a number that means a lot to millions of Americans who get Social Security payments. The annual cost of living adjustment just out, a 3.6% increase next year for each recipient. President Trump keeps insisting the costs driven up by the Iran conflict will go down, telling Fox,
9: We have a lot of oil flowing right now in the Hormuz Strait. We control it. The war's going to be over very, very soon. We're going to have a big victory very shortly, very, very shortly. And oil's going to come way, way down.
7: But oil's up more than 1% today as Iran-backed Houthi militants hit an oil facility in Saudi Arabia, and Iran keeps trying to disrupt oil shipments.
10: And these commercial vessels, very few of them are actually making it through the Strait of Hormuz without any sort of interruption. And there is that southern passage that is being guarded by the U.S. military, but still, just given the proximity to Iranian territory, they can use things like drones and cruise missiles to put pressure on these vessels that are passing through this critical waterway.
7: That's Fox's Trey Yingst in Tel Aviv. The president made his comments while in Alaska, where he also rallied Republicans, warning if Democrats win control of Congress in the elections,
9: they will destroy everything that we've built.
7: After the rally, he flew to Las Vegas, where he spent the night. Later today, the president holds rallies in Arizona, then Montana. We have news from Rome. Pope Leo's been eating and walking around the day after surgery. Removed part of his right lung, where there was a cancerous

0: nodule. No word yet of the 71-year-old Pope will need further lung cancer treatment. 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
0: There is a mixed stock market reaction to this morning's inflation update. The Dow 5 points, but the Nasdaq's down more than 200 at 203. The S&P 500 losing 43 points. And we mentioned oil prices rising up more than 1%. WTI back over 95 bucks a barrel. At the gas pump, regulars down a penny. AAA's national average 4.33 a gallon, but diesel's up 2 cents to 6.29. That is 23 cents less still than last month's record high price. A high-profile trial is underway today in Britain.
4: Prosecutors in London have started laying out the case against actor and comedian Russell Brand, saying in opening arguments that he behaved like a, quote, ruthless sexual predator towards women over the course of a decade. Brand, who is 51, has pleaded not guilty to 3 counts of rape, 3 counts of sexual assault, and 1 count of indecent assault. The charges involve 6 women and alleged crimes that happened between 1999 and 2009. Brand, who is free on bail, is best known for his stand-up comedy, as well as his battles with drugs and alcohol, appearing in films including Forgetting Sarah Marshall and Get Him to the Greek. The trial is expected to last for 6 weeks. Tanya J. Powers, Fox News.
0: Now a different case involving a former NFL star.
5: A jury in Miami finding former Dolphins wide receiver Tyreek Hill liable for 2 counts of battery, but not liable for the 8 remaining claims made by his estranged wife. After 4 hours of deliberations, the jury awarding Laquita Vaccaro $500,000 in compensatory damages, but denying her claims for punitive damages. The week-long civil trial involved numerous allegations of physical and verbal abuse committed by Hill toward Vaccaro. Hill, who played for the Chiefs and the Dolphins, is currently a free agent. Frank Lanza, Fox News.
0: In baseball, Tampa Bay beat Cleveland 3-1. The Rays tie the Guardians now in the American League Championship Series at a game apiece tonight. Game 3 of the NLCS. Milwaukee beat the LA Dodgers in the first two. I'm Dave Anthony, and this is Fox News.
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8: Sunny today with a high near 73. Tonight, clear with a low around 47.
7: In the KQEN business spotlight, it appears Grocery Outlet is headed to Sutherland. Roseburg School Board will meet at Fir Grove Elementary tonight. And search and rescue volunteers finding a Roseburg man last Friday.
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2: 7:07, a little warmer this morning, 43 degrees. Good morning, Kyle Bailey, News Radio 93.9 FM and 1240 KQEN. This is the morning report. In the KQEN Business Spotlight, it appears a grocery outlet is headed to Sutherland. On Tuesday, Sutherland Mayor Michelle Sumner said she'd just learned that a piece of property was sold last year and that it proved for a grocery outlet. Sumner said groundbreaking for the store started on Tuesday. City Recorder Bo Hart said building permits were housed with the Douglas County Building Department, but found one on the department's website that looks like it's for the new business to be located on Cloverleaf Loop off West Central Avenue. Grocery Outlet's corporate website and multiple recruiter websites show that GO is looking to hire an independent operator, store manager in Sutherland. The city of over 8,500 people has had only one full-size grocery store for a number of years. ShopSmart store is located on the east side of the community on East Central Avenue. 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The Roseburg School Board will meet at Fir Grove Elementary tonight. While the location was previously scheduled, the meeting comes only 2 weeks after Superintendent Jared Corden recommended that the 66-year-old school be closed at the end of the school year as part of a move to consolidate facilities due to declining enrollment in the district. The board agenda has a number of standard items, including a report from Fir Grove Principal Katrina Hansen, a report from leadership students at Roseburg High School, student and staff recognition, including the presentation of Crystal Apple Awards to Fir Grove Office Manager Lisa Jarrett and kindergarten teacher Amy Larman, and more. The board will also consider a resolution for American Education Week in November and hear a number of reports. Roseburg Schools Communications Coordinator Chelsea Duncan said there's no action item on the agenda regarding the future of Fir Grove, but staff does anticipate expanding the regular public participation time to accommodate Fir Grove input. The meeting will begin at 6 p.m. in the school's gymnasium and cafeteria. KQEN News Time, 7:09.
3: A coordinated search effort involving the Douglas County Sheriff's Office and Douglas County Search and Rescue Volunteers resulted in the successful location of a missing 73-year-old Roseburg man last Friday evening. A DCSO release said on October 9th at approximately 2:10 p.m., deputies responded to a residence in the 2800 block of Southeast Booth Avenue after receiving a report of a missing man. Under Sheriff Brad Odell said the man's wife reported that her husband, who suffers from dementia and has limited mobility, had last been seen on the evening of Wednesday, October 7th. Odell said deputies conducted an initial search of the property, but were unable to locate the man. Due to concerns for his safety, particularly given his medical condition and mobility limitations, search and rescue was activated to assist in locating him. As search efforts expanded, a Douglas Alerts notification was issued to residents within a one-mile radius of the residence, providing a description of the missing man and alerting the community to the search. Odell said just after 6 p.m., a search and rescue ground search team located a packed bag on a neighboring property. The man's wife confirmed the bag belonged to her husband. Search personnel relayed the location to a sheriff's office drone operator who focused aerial search efforts on the surrounding terrain. Odell said just a few minutes later, at approximately 6:10 p.m., the drone operator located the missing man on a hillside. Search and rescue personnel responded to the location and assisted him to safety. Deputies determined the man had fallen down a steep, dry, grassy slope with an estimated grade of 35 to 45 degrees and had spent a night outdoors before being located. The man was evaluated by ambulance personnel at the scene but declined further medical assistance. He was subsequently escorted back to his residence where he was reunited with his wife and daughter. Odell said this successful mission highlights the importance of resource coordination, including technology.
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4: Thrive Umpqua and Umpqua Valley Arts will have their third Thursday event this Thursday from 4:30 p.m. to 6:30 p.m. It will be held at UVA in Fir Grove Park on West Harvard. From 4:30 to 5 p.m. there will be Happier Half Hour featuring non-alcoholic beverages and light snacks. Beginning at 5 p.m., attendees will hear from Roseburg Sisters.

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1: 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The event is from 7:30 a.m. to 9 a.m. at Callahan Village Senior Living, located at 1801 Northwest Garden Valley Boulevard in Roseburg. 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
3: In the KQEN Cultural Spotlight, Roseburg High School will have their fall choir concert on Tuesday, October 20th. The evening will be held in the Rose Theater of the RHS campus. It'll include the choirs Cantimus, Men of Note, Concert Choir, and Vocal Fusion. Community members are invited to support the choir program by attending the event. 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
0: On Tuesday, Oregon's U.S. Senator Jeff Merkley led members of Oregon's congressional delegation in a letter to the U.S. Department of Agriculture's Secretary Brooke Rollins that calls on the department to deliver critical federal support to Oregon's hazelnut industry under the federal Section 32 purchase program. A release from the senator's office said the lawmaker's letter calls on USDA to include Oregon hazelnuts, which account for 99% of hazelnuts produced in the United States, in this year's Section 32 purchases, supporting growers, harvesters, processors, and agricultural economies, primarily in Oregon's Willamette Valley, during a period of significant market disruption and economic uncertainty in a global market. Lawmakers said in a letter, quote, "The hazelnut industry is a massive and integral part of our state's agricultural economy. Its size and longevity represent generations of farmers and handlers who have dedicated their lives to producing and distributing a product many communities depend on for their livelihoods." In addition to Merkley, the letter was signed by U.S. Senator Ron Wyden and the five Democratic U.S. representatives from Oregon.
1: One driver taken to the hospital following a two-vehicle wreck on Monday morning. Roseburg Police reports that just after 7:50, officers responded to the accident at the intersection of Southeast Washington Avenue and Southeast Spruce Street. Officers investigated the crash and obtained footage from a nearby business. Upon viewing footage, officers learned that a 65-year-old driver from Arizona attempted to make a left-hand turn onto Southeast Spruce from the right lane of Southeast Washington, causing her vehicle to collide with the second vehicle. That forced the second vehicle off the road and into a utility pole. The driver whose vehicle was hit was transported to CHI Mercy Medical Center with minor injuries. The woman who caused the accident was cited for making an improper left turn. KQEN News Time at 7:16, 10 minutes of back-to-back local news and information. A lot more ahead. It's Douglas County's news team on the Morning Report, and all of our information, it's already available. 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Well, getting close to that November general election. A lot of ballots going out. County Clerk Daniel Loomis in studio.

0: 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He'll run through some of the election information you need to know in terms of dates, how to get ballots back to the elections office, and more on our morning conversation. Inside Douglas County at 12:30, October is Domestic Violence Awareness Month. And we'll talk about the sobering topic with Peace at Home Advocacy Center Director, Executive Director Melanie Premer at 12:30. 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
2: From the Seven Feathers Casino Studios, taking a look at your sports headlines. Well, last night in prep sports, the Roseburg volleyball team outlasted North Medford to take over first place in the Southern Oregon Conference standings. The Indians overcame losing the first two sets to the Black Tornado to win in five. The final set went to extra points, and the Tribe able to outlast North Medford 18-16. Roseburg has three league matches left to go to try and lock up that first place finish. Meanwhile, the Roseburg girls soccer team kept its unbeaten league record alive but fell short of getting a win at home against Crater yesterday. The Indians finished the league matchup with a scoreless draw. Roseburg has four wins, no losses, and four ties this season in conference games. And the Sutherland girls soccer team defeated Douglas 1-0 in a league battle. Jordan Harris scored the game-winning goal in the final 8 minutes on an assist from Sophia Gilman. Mackenzie Huntley had the shutout in the goal. And the Glide girls soccer team earned its first win of the season, a 1-0 decision against Illinois Valley. Constance Clement scored the lone goal of the match. Check out more local sports scores online at 541radio.com. Well, the Umpqua Riverhawks women's soccer team will look to take down Klamath Falls this afternoon at Sutherland High School. The Riverhawks are currently in the postseason picture, but with four league matches left, there's still work to do to clinch a berth. UCC previously defeated Klamath Falls 4-0 back in September. Today's contest will begin at 2 o'clock this afternoon. And the UCC volleyball team is home and hosting the Clackamas Cougars tonight. The Riverhawks will try to make amends for a loss to the Cougars back in September. Tonight's game begins at 6 o'clock. From the NBA preseason, the Portland Trailblazers beat the Sacramento Kings 110-98 out on the road last night. The Blazers led wire-to-wire and took a 35-point lead, its biggest lead of the game, midway through the third quarter. Denny Avdia led five Blazers players in double figures with 26 points. Damian Lillard added 14 points, and Ja Morant scored 14 points off the bench. Portland finishes out the preseason schedule on the road against the Golden State Warriors on Friday. The regular season for Portland begins on October 21st at home against the Phoenix Suns. And catching you up on the latest from the Major League Baseball postseason. Yesterday, the Tampa Bay Rays get a 3-1 win over Cleveland, as that will even up the American League Conference Series there, or Championship Series, excuse me. Both teams with one win apiece, as those games started the series in Tampa Bay. The series now shifts to Cleveland. They will resume play coming up tomorrow at 3 o'clock tomorrow afternoon with Game 3 from Cleveland. And in the NLCS, the series series is dominated so far by the home team, the Milwaukee Brewers, winning the first two games in Milwaukee. Game three coming up tonight from Los Angeles and Dodger Stadium. They'll get started at 5 o'clock tonight, and that game will be on Fox Sports 1, FS1, tonight at 5. There was some conversation.

0: about possibly benching maybe one of the best baseball players of all time, Shohei Ohtani. But the Dodgers saying that Ohtani will be in the lineup coming up tonight. And that's going to do it for your sports here at 17 and 45 past each hour. On the Morning Report, KQEN News Time is 722. And this sports report is brought to you by Allen Rental.
1: Okay, what the heck happened to summer? 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
4: 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Sunny, about 73 today. Going to be clear, 47 tonight. On Thursday, sunny. Here we go. Back to almost summer, 84 degrees, Thursday, 84 on Friday, but then, oh boy, the bottom drops out, and we're back to the upper 60s.
5: Nice.
4: No, not nice. On Saturday, and then 66, that's it now for Sunday's forecast. Right now at the Roseburg Regional Airport.
5: 43 degrees.
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6: It's October 14th, and this is your Fox Daily Snapshot. Today is Dessert Day, one of my favorite days on the calendar. 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On this day in 1964, civil rights leader Dr. Martin Luther King Jr. is awarded the Nobel Peace Prize for nonviolent resistance to racial prejudice in America. At 35, he was the youngest person ever to receive the honor. U.S. Air Force Captain Chuck Yeager becomes the first person to fly faster than the speed of sound in 1947. Born on this day in 1978, singer, songwriter, businessman, and dancer, Usher. Dying on this day in 2009, famous pro wrestler Captain Lou Albano, who suffered a heart attack. I'm CJ Papa. That's your Fox Daily Snapshot.
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3: I'm Nicole Murray with Your Money Now. Netflix told CNBC that it will lay off roughly 6% of its employees. The job cuts will largely impact the product, tech, legal, and HR teams. Co-CEOs Ted Sarandos and Greg Peters said in an email to employees that the company is still on track to deliver its full-year forecast. Swiss skincare firm Galderma said it has agreed to acquire U.S.-based company Zoe Skin Health for an enterprise value of $1.5 billion. Reuters reports that the acquisition brings together two science-backed skincare brands. Galderma said the deal would expand its dermatological skincare offerings. The Justice Department says that CVS Health has agreed to pay $315 million to resolve allegations that the pharmacy chain operator unlawfully filled medically unnecessary prescriptions for addictive opioid painkillers. The settlement resolves a case that the department announced in 2024. Stocks have dropped. That's Your Money Now.
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0: 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It's staying dry for several more days. Look at sunshine, 73 today, clear, 47 tonight. Thursday and Friday, we jump up to 84 degrees as a high-pressure system influences things. The weekend, though, cooling back off, 68 on Saturday, 66 on Sunday. Currently,
1: it is 43 degrees.
6: Fox News, I'm CJ Papapote. Leo is walking and eating. Doctors say his post-operative tests are normal after yesterday's lung cancer surgery. Inflation up. The consumer price index for the year ending in September rising 3.7%. Core CPI for the year rising 2.6%.
7: The Federal Reserve is not going to like this number. It's not going to move them off. Looking at the debate of a rate hike. Now, we might not see a rate hike in this next meeting, but the debate is still going to be there.
6: Fox's Edward Lawrence, President Trump in rural Arizona.
8: He's going to be able to connect with voters in three different states. Yes, Arizona, but also Nevada and California. And this is all part of a broader White House strategy. The president's campaign team is spending time, money, and resources in smaller communities trying to bring out support the people that have been with the president now for several years.
6: That is Fox's Mark Meredith in Bullhead City, Arizona. 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
0: 7:31, Kyle Bailey, Joey Keram, Patrick Snyder, Greg Michaels, Douglas County's news team. It is the Morning Report, and we have made it to
1: Wednesday, I think.
0: Yeah, you would be correct. Wednesday, middle of the week, a little warmer outside, a little colder in here today.
1: Yeah, it's
0: I don't know that bad. Well, why it gets so cold in this room, and then later in the day it's too warm. Just the nature of the way it is. So here's a new one. Head over the weekend. Didn't get time to mention this earlier. So I was out doing some shopping on Saturday, maybe Sunday, and bought a few things, but also picked up a piece of clothing, and it was on sale. And as I headed out, was going to another store and just happened to look at the receipt, and it didn't actually ring up at the sale price, which was a difference of like just over $8, $8.01. Mm-hmm. And I kind of sat on it. I was kind of busy and went to the other store and went one other place and thought, you know, for $8, I should probably go back and get

0: You know, I mean, it is $8, so, and I would have bought it anyway, probably, but I really bought the item more because it was on sale, and it was a good buy. So I take it back, point the mistake out. Apparently, my customer rewards little number didn't go through the computer system, so we got all that fixed, and then they went to give me the money.
1: And?
0: Well, so I was due $801. Do you know? Mm-hmm. Do you know how much money I got?
1: $899.
0: No. I got $805.
1: Uh oh.
0: And I didn't question it because it's like I was, you know, I had it's 4 cent difference. But as I'm looking at the receipt, and I wish I would have kept it. Mm-hmm. They had a really interesting notation. It said there was some term, and I wish I would have hung on to the receipt. But it was something about. Because of the no longer the penny being used.
1: Huh.
0: So they couldn't give me a cent. So they gave me 5 cents.
1: Did you return it?
0: Well, no, because that's what it is. I mean, that's company policy.
1: Huh.
0: So that's what they're doing now. So I think I don't know if there's going to be one system to this. If the government rolls that out or stores decide how they're doing that, I would have just been just as happy to get $18 and not worry about the cent, you know. But I actually got extra money back.
1: Yeah.
0: So
1: a whole 4 cents.
0: A whole 4 cents. Yeah, that really my investment portfolio. I immediately called my financial planner.
1: I bet you did.
0: You know, hey, I got 4 cents. I wasn't expecting. Let's talk growth stock here. But anyway, just it's kind of odd. The penny going away. I don't know.
1: I don't have a problem with it.
0: I guess that the nickel is next.
1: No, I don't think so.
0: That's what I'm hearing, that the nickel is going to be going away next. So, I don't know. Joey, any thoughts?
2: I haven't heard anything about the poor nickel, but yeah. I've been seeing signs about the change and whatnot. I'm surprised they didn't just refund your card or something, unless you used cash when you bought the product, I guess. But
0: I guess it's simpler to do the cash than to kind of rerun something on the debit card. So I don't know.
2: Yeah. I can't remember the last time I actually got change back from a cashier somewhere. So I haven't really had to deal with the whole elimination of the penny and how they're doing that. I am surprised that they rounded up. That they didn't just round down to the even number of $8 or whatever it was, that they rounded up to the 5 cent mark instead of going down.
0: Right, because you think about if they do that over, I mean, this is, you know, a company that's part of a bigger company that's got thousands of locations, so that 4 cents multiplied by all these stores around America.
2: It's a rounding error for them.
0: Yeah, I bet it would add up.
2: I mean, how many times do you think that an employee loses a penny? You know, the one rolls under somewhere or somebody miscalculates. It's a rounding error.
0: Yeah, okay.
2: When you're doing billions of dollars in inventory, they're probably fine with it.
0: Okay.
2: And they probably got some sort of write-off about it, right?
0: There is probably a code.
2: You just write it off.
0: Probably a code that says, okay, we... I did have like a dime... That went under one of the cash registers a few weeks ago. It's like, well, I'm not even going to try to get down there and get it. Because after they got me out of the hospital, you know, why did you try to get under that thing?
2: The results would have costed you a lot more than 10 cents.
0: Yeah, so it's not worth it. But I don't know, just interesting to see the penny going away and now all these little implications to that. Meantime, for a lot of people, you know, if they, I mean, because I always have cash, especially when I'm out walking and stuff, but I pay with debit, you know, and I don't pay with credit other than bigger purchases that we're going to pay off at the end of the month. But, yeah, so it was interesting to see. So.
2: Do you think that, you know, maybe it's just in my world, but collecting is memorabilia and artifacts and whatnot. That collecting is becoming a big thing in a lot of stuff. Does the, you know, I know that there are coin collectors out there and there are specific coins, but with the elimination of the penny, does it someday, like, should I hold on to all of my pennies because someday they'll be worth more?
0: Maybe.
2: because they are no longer a

0: part of our world.
1: See, and I can remember when I was like five, literally depositing 5 cents into my savings account. Because, and they encouraged that for kids, you know, to do that. And every time I get some extra money and my parents were going to the savings and loan or bank, whatever it was, I had this, you know, savings account as a five-year-old.
2: Wow.
0: And it was shaped like a pig.
1: No, it actually was not. I had a passbook. They actually would stamp when you made deposits. Sort of like wow. Passport, exactly. Yeah, just like I had used that a few weeks ago in Mexico. But yeah, no, they would pat, you know, boom, Kyle Bailey put in 5 cents. Is now account value is now, you know, $4,000.
0: 13 cents.
1: You know, but yeah, so that was, and they would actually had little things you would attach the penny or the nickel or whatever it was, you would like put it in a slot and you could actually watch it add up. So
0: when are you and all the other people meeting for dinner tonight? Like 4:30, something like that? Early bird special?
2: At the buffet.
1: I have been, no. No. No. Oh,
0: if Kyle could get out of work in time for the early bird special, he might.
1: I don't. Actually, I don't have 7:39.
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4: 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On this Wednesday, I'm thinking about the 1960s. Back then, flower power was blooming in the USA. Instead of capitalism, folks would share the land. All would be groovy far out. Today, the radicals are back. Some people are actually voting for them. But it's a false promise. Freedom and capitalism will prevail no matter what happens in November. Can you dig it? The movement on the left is being driven by income inequality. The poor in America are susceptible to that pitch. Jealousy is part of it, but helplessness is too. On election day, many voters will be clueless about what's going on in the real world. They will buy the lie. As for economic equality, it's a grotesque fantasy. If the left had any effective policies, California wouldn't be the mess it's in, or New York, or Chicago, not to mention France, which is collapsing under the socialist economic governance. The only positive here is that the Mao Brigades will soon evaporate, as all other radical movements in America have. The younger crew will hopefully wise up once they take on increased responsibilities, like kids. Short-term forecast for the USA, turbulence. Long-term, things will work out. 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That is the Morning O'Reilly Update. 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
1: 7:42, 43 degrees. 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

0: In the KQEN Business Spotlight, it appears a grocery outlet is headed to Sutherland. On Tuesday, Sutherland Mayor Michelle Sumner said she had just learned that a piece of property was sold last year and then approved for a grocery outlet. Sumner said groundbreaking for the store started on Tuesday. City Recorder Bo Hart said building permits are housed with the Douglas County Building Department, but found one on the department's website that looks like it is for the new business to be located on Clover Leaf Loop off West Central Avenue. Grocery outlet's corporate website and multiple recruiter websites show that GO is looking to hire an independent operator store manager in Sutherland. The city of over 8,500 people has had only one full-size grocery store for a number of years. ShopSmart store is located on the east side of the community on East Central Avenue. 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The Roseburg School Board will meet at Fir Grove Elementary tonight. While the location was previously scheduled, the meeting comes only 2 weeks after Superintendent Jared Corden recommended that the 66-year-old school be closed at the end of the school year as part of a move to consolidate facilities due to declining enrollment in the district. The board agenda has a number of standard items, including a report from Fir Grove Principal Katrina Hansen, a report from leadership students at Roseburg High School, student and staff recognition, including the presentation of Crystal Apple Awards to Fir Grove Office Manager Lisa Jarrett and kindergarten teacher Amy Larman, and more. The board will also consider a resolution for American Education Week in November and hear a number of reports. Roseburg Schools Communications Coordinator Chelsea Duncan said there's no action item on the agenda regarding the future of Fir Grove, but staff does anticipate expanding the regular public participation time to accommodate Fir Grove input. Meeting will begin at 6 p.m. at the school's gymnasium and cafeteria.
1: Thrive Umpqua and Umpqua Valley Arts will have their third Thursday event this Thursday from 4:30 p.m. to 6:30 p.m. It will be held in the UVA in Fir Grove Park on West Harvard Avenue. From 4:30 to 5 p.m., there will be a happier half hour featuring non-alcoholic beverages and light snacks. Beginning at 5 p.m., attendees will hear from the Roseburg Sister Cities program and learn about the partnership between Roseburg and Kuki City in Japan. Then participants will be guided in creating paper cranes for a community project that will go to Kuki City. No experience is needed and all supplies will be provided. Space is limited for this evening of creativity and connection with the community. To pre-register, go to the link with the story at 541radio.com.
0: 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This is the morning report.
2: While you're driving, it's easy to get distracted by phone, passengers in your car, adjusting the radio, or having a snack. I'm Augustine with ODOT's Commerce and Compliance Division in Ashland. When you're not completely focused on driving, a crash can happen in an instant. Every year, thousands of people are killed and hundreds of thousands more are injured because of distracted driving. Don't be a statistic. Put away the distraction. And parents, set a good example for your kids by modeling safe driving habits.
3: From the Seven Feathers Casino Studios, taking a look at your sports headlines. Last night in local prep sports, the Roseburg volleyball team outlasted North Medford to take over first place in the Southern Oregon Conference standings. The Indians overcame losing the first two sets to the Black Tornado to win in five. The final set went to extra points, and the Tribe won 18-16. Roseburg has three league matches left to lock up a first-place finish. Meanwhile, the Roseburg girls soccer team kept its unbeaten league record alive but fell short of getting a win at home against Crater. The Indians finished the league matchup with a scoreless draw. Now Roseburg has four wins, no losses, and four ties this season in conference games. And the Roseburg girls actually have not lost a match all season. They have a number of ties and a few wins, but no losses on their overall record. The Sutherland girls soccer team defeated Douglas 1-0 in a league battle yesterday. Jordan Harris scored the game-winning goal in the final 8 minutes of the contest on an assist from Sophia Gilman. Mackenzie Huntley had the shutout in goal. The Glide girls soccer team earned its first win of the season yesterday as well in a 1-0 decision

0: against Illinois Valley. Constance Clement scored the lone goal of the match. Now, coming up today in local prep sports, not a lot on the schedule. Riddle Volleyball hosting McKenzie in a non-league matchup tonight. And then you've got the Roseburg Cross Country team. They are on the road at Estacada today for the Estacada Invitational at the Milo McIver State Park. You can check out more scores and schedule details online at 541radio.com. Well, in college sports locally, the Umpqua Riverhawks women's soccer team will look to take down Klamath Falls this afternoon at Sutherland High School. The Riverhawks are currently in the postseason picture, but with four league matches left, there's still work to do to clinch a berth. UCC previously defeated Klamath Falls 4-0 back in September. Today's contest will begin at 2 o'clock. The UCC volleyball team is at home and hosting the Clackamas Cougars tonight. The Riverhawks will try to make amends for a loss to the Cougars back in September. Tonight's game will get underway at 6 o'clock. In other college sports, don't forget, coming up tonight, get caught up with the latest on the Oregon Ducks with the Oregon Football Coaches Show. Now, I know that last weekend was not what Oregon Duck fans were hoping for. You'll get a chance to hear from the coaches, from players, and get some insight into this week's matchup as the Ducks are taking on Nebraska. That gets started tonight at 7 o'clock. You can tune in right here on News Radio 93.9 FM and 1240 KQEN. And from the NBA preseason, the Portland Trailblazers beat the Sacramento Kings 110-98 on the road last night. The Blazers led wire-to-wire in the matchup and took a 35-point lead, its largest lead of the game, midway through the third quarter. Denny Avdia led five Blazers players in double figures with 26 points. Damian Lillard added 14 points, and Ja Morant came off the bench to score 14 as well. Portland finishes out the preseason with a game against the Golden State Warriors on the road Friday. The regular season begins October 21st at home against Phoenix. And finally, checking in with the Major League Baseball postseason. Yesterday, the Tampa Bay Rays able to tie up the ALCS with a 3-1 win over Cleveland. The two teams splitting the first two games of the series in Tampa Bay. The series now shifts to Cleveland. They'll have Game 3 coming up on Thursday. Tonight, we've got Game 3 from Dodger Stadium. The Milwaukee Brewers lead the series 2-0 in the NLCS. The Dodgers looking to get their first win. They get started tonight at 5 o'clock on FS1. And that does it for your sports at 17 and 45 past each hour on the Morning Report. KQEN News Time is 7:50, and this sports report is brought to you by Dr. Lanson Randall.
1: So after your disparaging remarks related to my potential alleged age earlier, I wanted to see how you defined a senior.
0: Isn't it 65 and over?
1: Do I fall in that category?
2: I think
1: no.
2: It's 60 and over.
0: I mean, don't there's some places you get a discount at 55, isn't there?
2: Yeah.
1: There are a few. I don't take them.
0: When did you get your AARP card?
1: apparently, I think I have one. My wife would probably know for sure.
0: You can't remember. You don't know where you left it or...
1: No, I think when I think of seniors, I think of people that are fully retired, not in the workplace. If you're not fully retired and still in the workplace, you're not a senior. That's how I would define any of that stuff, because I'm not going at 4:30 for some special. And it's probably not food I'm going to eat anyway.
0: I mean, you probably should be eating at 4:30, knowing your schedule, but...
1: Well, yeah, that is... Patrick and I were talking about that this morning. It's really hard to... I try to have a very light dinner, because a lot of times by the time I get home, I'm going to bed in like 45 minutes. Yeah. So it is kind of hard, especially if I've gone to work out at the Y or whatever. So sometimes I'm trying to eat a little bit before I do any of those things and just eat less. But but anyway... I wanted to see how you defined a senior, because I think I was getting thrown into the wrong bus, possibly. So, all right, 7:52.
3: 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It's the start of a new sports year, and everyone is getting their gear together. One piece of equipment that is often forgotten is an athletic mouthguard. Well-fitted, custom-made mouthguards are essential for most sports, especially those that are high contact, such as football, wrestling, hockey, and boxing. They are also appropriate for soccer, basketball, baseball, skateboarding, and volleyball, as well as many others. Anyone who participates in sports that carries a significant

0: risk of facial injury should wear a mouth protector. An important study by the American Dental Association confirms that 31% of high school basketball players suffered from some form of dental or facial trauma during their careers if they did not wear a mouth guard. More than 2 million teeth will be knocked out every year, many from athletes who do not wear protective mouth guards. Typically, a mouth guard is worn over the upper teeth and can cushion the blow to the face, minimizing the risk of broken teeth and injuries to the soft tissue of the mouth. This has been Dr. Lance and Randall with your Dental Health Update. For more information on this topic or a free brochure, please contact us at 673-7437 or visit us on the web at drrandall.com.
1: 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Sunny, about 73 today. Going to be clear, 47 tonight. Heating up Thursday and Friday, 84 both days. We're going to drop almost 15 degrees, maybe more, between Friday and Saturday. The weekend, 68 Saturday, 66 on Sunday. Right now at the Roseburg Regional Airport,
2: 43 degrees.
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3: On the PNW Ag Network, I'm Glenn Vaughan. Sales of ag tractors and combines declined in both the United States and Canada in September compared with the same time a year earlier.
4: According to new data from the Association of Equipment Manufacturers, U.S. tractor sales were down over 16% from September of 2025. Combine sales fell nearly 11%. In Canada, tractor sales declined just over 15%. Combine sales dropped nearly 38% from year-ago levels. The monthly sales figures reflect continuing softness in the North American farm equipment market amid economic pressures facing the agricultural producers. The report did not provide additional details on factors contributing to those declines. I'm Michael McDonald on the PNW Ag Network.
3: Will farm country have enough nitrogen needed this fall? The war in Iran and pressures in the Strait of Hormuz still limiting shipments, putting pressure on world supplies. Josh Linville, Vice President of Fertilizer at StoneX.
5: Yeah, it's a big deal, just like it has been since February 28th. I mean, you sit there and you just take a look at it, just a snapshot of the marketplace. Three of the world's biggest urea exporters, Iran, Qatar, Saudi Arabia, are behind the strait. Same three are big anhydrous exporters. Saudi Arabia is a major phosphate exporter out there. So just on the surface, just looking at those three, that's a massive loss. And with the attacks that went on this weekend, it doesn't look like it's improving anytime soon. But the problem is, it's always the devil's in the details, right? It's the fact that gas, so much gas comes from that body of water, and that gas goes to feed nitrogen production facilities around the world that help support or hurt global gas prices around the world. That's why we've seen a little bit of European production go down.
3: Linville said sulfur production is in an even worse spot, and he added the tariff battle between Canada and the United States having a significant impact on potash, and the future really depends on the success of USMCA renegotiations. For more from Linville, just check out pnwag.net. We'll have more for you there. This is the PNW Ag Network.
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2: I'm Nicole Murray with Your Money Now. Inflation accelerated last month as gas, clothes, and airfares got more expensive, evidence that rising prices remain an economic challenge just weeks before the midterm elections. The Labor Department reports that the Consumer Price Index rose 3.7% in September compared with a year ago. That is up from 3.4% in August. On a monthly basis, costs jumped 0.6% from August to September. The Social Security Administration has announced a 3.6% annual cost of living adjustment for 2027. The agency said that on average, this means that Social Security retirement benefits will go up by $75 per month. Bank of America shares have dropped by 8% after the company reported third quarter earnings, one day after the bank was hit with a $1.2 billion penalty by the Treasury Department. Revenue came in at $30 billion compared to the nearly $30.7 billion that was expected. Stocks are down as yields rise after a hot inflation report. That's Your Money Now. 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
1: 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Sunny and 73 today, 84 on Thursday and Friday. Right now,
6: it is 43 degrees.
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7: Hope Leo is up and moving with an appetite. I'm Dave Anthony, Fox News. That's the update this morning from Rome, the day after he had surgery.
8: Leo the 14th is eating regularly and has already begun walking and doing respiratory exercises. That from his two doctors who have provided new information following yesterday's operation. They say blood tests and an X-ray have confirmed a normal post-operative recovery. A growth on the Pope's lung discovered in a routine checkup turned out to be cancer. Surgeons removed part of Leo's right lung, but we're still waiting to hear whether tests show if the cancerous cells were contained or had already spread.
7: Fox's Jonathan Savage. We got more consumer price inflation last month, up 0.6%, and the annual rate rose more than expected, up to 3.7%, fueled by diesel's record high price in September. Kevin Hassett, director of the White House National Economic Council, tells Fox Business.
9: The food prices were flat, drug prices, the biggest drops we've seen since the Second World War. You know, a lot of Trump policies are helping to keep inflation down, but the energy shock is really the headline story today.
7: And something else that's calculated using inflation, a cost of living adjustment for people who get Social Security payments. On average, they'll get about $75 more per month next year.
10: Benefits are rising 3.6% in January 2027. Benefits are payable to 76 million Americans. SSI recipients will start receiving increased payments on December 31st, 2026.
7: That's Fox's Ginny Cassola. President Trump woke up in Las Vegas before rallies today in Montana and Arizona before that. Fox's Mark Meredith is where he'll go first, Bullhead City.
11: Last night, the president was in Alaska, where he, of course, urged voters to stand by him and the Republican ticket. He also took some time to bring two men on the stage to pardon them. These two men were facing several years in prison for violating the Clean Air Act.
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2: Anti-ICE anger simmers in New York over the shooting during an immigration enforcement operation, wounding a man here illegally. Protesters were angry that agents opened fire while his son was in the car. Homeland Security says the migrant, who has a criminal record and alleged gang ties, drove his car toward them, weaponizing it. And it was an issue last night during a debate when New York Governor Kathy Hochul faced her Republican challenger, Bruce Blakeman.
3: ICE is out of control. It's out of control in Nassau County.
4: It never would have happened. But for your sanctuary policy, you have invited criminals to come into our state and prey on our communities. And now you won't let local law enforcement cooperate with ICE in an orderly way.
2: There is also anti-ICE controversy in Texas.
5: Harris County DA Sean Teer, a Democrat, is considering state charges against a federal agent after an ICE vehicle struck and injured a Mexican national in the country illegally who was fleeing capture Saturday. Another accused illegal immigrant got away. Teer says it all occurred while two other detainees were in the same vehicle.
6: You never engage in another pursuit once you already have people in custody in your vehicle.
5: ICE says the incident was part of targeted immigration enforcement, that the man ran in front of the ICE vehicle, calling allegations an officer intentionally struck the now detainee reckless and false. Jeff Manasso, Fox News.
2: On Wall Street, there is selling this morning as oil prices rise more than 1%. The Dow is down 80 points. The Nasdaq is dropping much more. It is down 279. They'll play ball tonight in Los Angeles, game 3 of the National League Championship Series. The two-time defending World Series champs, the Dodgers, are two losses away from elimination. The Milwaukee Brewers won the first two games. In the ALCS, Tampa Bay beat Cleveland last night 3-1 to tie that series in a game apiece. They'll play again tomorrow. I'm Dave Anthony. This is Fox News.
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9: Sunny with the high near 75 or 73 today. Tonight, clear with a low around 47.
8: In the KQEN business spotlight, it appears a grocery outlet is headed to Sutherland. Roseburg School Board meeting at Fir Grove Elementary tonight. And search and rescue in the sheriff's office locating a missing Roseburg man last Friday.
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8: 8:07, 43 degrees. 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This is the Morning Report, the KQEN Business Spotlight. It appears that grocery outlet is headed to Sutherland. On Tuesday, Sutherland Mayor Michelle Sumner said she just learned that a piece of property was sold last year and then approved for a grocery outlet. Sumner said groundbreaking for the store started on Tuesday.

0: City Recorder Bo Hart said building permits are housed with the Douglas County Building Department, but found one on the department's website that looks like it's for the new business to be located on Clover Leaf Loop off West Central Avenue. Grocery Outlet's corporate website and multiple recruiter websites show that GO is looking to hire an independent operator store manager in Sutherland. The city of over 8,500 people has had only one full-time grocery store for a number of years. ShopSmart store is located on the east side of the community on East Central Avenue. 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The Roseburg School Board will meet at Fir Grove Elementary tonight. While the location was previously scheduled, the meeting comes only 2 weeks after Superintendent Jared Corden recommended that the 66-year-old school be closed at the end of the school year as part of a move to consolidate facilities due to declining enrollment in the district. The board agenda has a number of standard items, including a report from Fir Grove Principal Katrina Hansen, a report from leadership students at Roseburg High School, student and staff recognition, including the presentation of Crystal Apple Awards to Fir Grove Office Manager Lisa Jarrett and kindergarten teacher Amy Larman, and more. The board will also consider a resolution for American Education Week in November and hear a number of reports. Roseburg Schools Communications Coordinator Chelsea Duncan said there's no action item on the agenda regarding the future of Fir Grove, but staff does anticipate expanding the regular public participation time to accommodate Fir Grove input. Meeting will begin at 6 p.m. in the school's gymnasium and cafeteria. On the Morning Report, KQEN News Time, 8:09.
1: A coordinated search effort involving the Douglas County Sheriff's Office and Douglas County Search and Rescue Volunteers resulted in the successful location of a missing 73-year-old Roseburg man last Friday evening. A DCSO release said on October 9th at approximately 2:10 p.m., deputies responded to a residence in the 2800 block of Southeast Booth Avenue after receiving a report of a missing man. Undersheriff Brad Odell said the man's wife reported that her husband, who suffers from dementia and has limited mobility, had last been seen on the evening of Wednesday, October 7th. Odell said deputies conducted an initial search of the property, but were unable to locate the man. Due to concerns for his safety, particularly given his medical condition and mobility limitations, search and rescue was activated to assist in locating him. As search efforts expanded, a Douglas Alerts notification was issued to residents within a one-mile radius of the residence, providing a description of the missing man and alerting the community to the search. Odell said just after 6 p.m., a search and rescue ground search team located a packed bag on a neighboring property. The man's wife confirmed the bag belonged to her husband. Search personnel relayed the location to a sheriff's office drone operator who focused aerial search efforts on the surrounding terrain. Odell said just a few minutes later, at approximately 6:10 p.m., the drone operator located the missing man on a hillside. Search and rescue personnel responded to the location and assisted him to safety. Deputies determined the man had fallen down a steep, dry, grassy slope with an estimated grade of 35 to 45 degrees and had spent a night outdoors before being located. The man was evaluated by ambulance personnel at the scene but declined further medical assistance. He was subsequently escorted back to his residence, where he was reunited with his wife and daughter. Odell said this successful mission highlights the importance of resource coordination, including technology.
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2: Thrive Umpqua and Umpqua Valley Arts will have their third Thursday event this Thursday from 4:30 p.m. to 6:30 p.m. It will be held at UVA in Fir Grove Park on West Harvard Avenue. From 4:30 p.m. to 5 p.m., there will be a happier half hour featuring non-alcoholic beverages and light snacks. 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Then participants will be guided in creating paper cranes for a community project that will go to Kuki City. No experience is needed and all supplies will be provided. 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To pre-register, go to the link with this story at 541radio.com.
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2: In the KQEN Cultural Spotlight, Roseburg High School will have their fall choir concert on Tuesday, October 20th. The evening will be held in the Rose Theater of the RHS campus. It will include the choirs Cantimus, Men of Note, Concert Choir, and Vocal Fusion. Community members are invited to support the choir program by attending the event. 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Admission is free. For more information, contact the RHS Choir Program at 440-4175.
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3: On Tuesday, Oregon's U.S. Senator Jeff Merkley led members of Oregon's congressional delegation in a letter to U.S. Department of Agriculture Secretary Brooke Rollins that calls on the department to deliver critical federal support to Oregon's hazelnut industry under the federal Section 32 purchase program. A release from the senator's office said the lawmaker's letter calls on the USDA to include Oregon hazelnuts, which account for 99% of hazelnuts produced in the United States. In this year's Section 32 purchases, supporting growers, harvesters, processors, and agricultural economies, primarily in Oregon's Willamette Valley, during a period of significant market disruption and economic certainty in a global market. Lawmakers said in the letter, quote, "The hazelnut industry is a massive and integral part of our state's agricultural economy. Its size and longevity represent generations of farmers and handlers who have dedicated their lives to producing and distributing a product that many communities depend on for their livelihoods." In addition to Merkley, the letter was signed by U.S. Senator Ron Wyden and the five Democratic U.S. representatives from Oregon.
1: And taking a look at police log information, two vehicle accidents impacted freeway traffic during the Monday afternoon commute. Oregon State Police reports that at 5:05, troopers responded to a semi-truck versus compact vehicle accident on Interstate 5 southbound near the West Harvard Avenue exit 124. One of the vehicles that reportedly crossed into the opposing vehicle's lane. The driver of the compact vehicle stated that he had swerved to avoid the semi. When he did, his vehicle crashed into the center median. The semi-truck driver stated that his vehicle came into contact with the compact vehicle prior to the other vehicle hitting the median. Compact vehicle sustained front-end damage and was towed. Semi-truck had no damage. The crash is under review to determine which driver drove outside their lane. About 10 minutes later, a second accident took place. A driver of a sedan stated they'd slammed on their brakes when they saw brake lights on ahead of them. Despite braking, the vehicle hit a second vehicle. Airbags were deployed on the first vehicle, and there was severe front-end damage. Second vehicle sustained rear-end damage and was not drivable. Both vehicles were towed from the scene. Driver who caused the crash was cited for following too closely. And those accidents led to a substantial backup on Interstate 5 southbound for a time.
3: Roseburg police jailed a woman for a parole violation on Monday morning. An RPD report said just after 5:50 a.m., officers contacted the 27-year-old in the 400 block of Southeast Spruce Street because they knew she was wanted by her parole officer for failing to report as required. The woman was taken into custody without incident, and she was transported to corrections and detained without bail. The woman was released later on Monday. Roseburg police cited a man for unlawful possession of a controlled substance early Tuesday morning. An RPD report said just before 1 a.m., officers contacted a vehicle regarding a separate case in the 2500 block of Northwest Stewart Parkway. During their contact, they noticed a 33-year-old who was in the rear passenger of the vehicle. Officers observed that he had a clear bag containing a white powder-like substance on his lap. The man was released after being given a citation.
1: 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A lot more ahead on the morning report, getting close to election season. Ballots going out today. County Clerk Daniel Loomis in at 8:30, talk about what you need to know about election procedures here for the midterms for the general election this November. Inside Douglas County at 12:30.

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2: From the Seven Feathers Casino Studios, taking a look at your sports headlines. Last night in prep sports, the Roseburg volleyball team outlasted North Medford to take over first place in the Southern Oregon Conference standings. The Indians overcame losing the first two sets to the Black Tornado to win in five. The final set went to extra points, and the Tribe won 18-16. Needless to say, that was a back-and-forth, neck-and-neck battle there between the Indians and the Black Tornado. Roseburg has three league matches left to go before they can lock up the first-place finish in the league. Meanwhile, the Roseburg girls soccer team kept its unbeaten league record alive but fell short of getting a win at home against Crater yesterday. The Indians finished the league matchup with a scoreless draw. Roseburg has four wins, no losses, and four ties this season in conference games. The Sutherland girls soccer team defeated Douglas 1-0 in a league battle. Jordan Harris scored the game-winning goal in the final 8 minutes of the contest on an assist from Sophia Gilman. Mackenzie Huntley had the shutout in goal today, or in that matchup as well. The Glide girls soccer team earned its first win of the season with a 1-0 decision against Illinois Valley. Constance Clement scored the lone goal of the match for the Wildcats. And in action coming up today, you've got Riddle Volleyball hosting McKenzie. Roseburg Cross Country is on the road heading to the Estacada Invitational at Milo McIver State Park. That'll be taking place today for the Roseburg Harriers. You can check out more details about local prep sports online at 541radio.com. Now, in other local sports news, the Umpqua Riverhawks women's soccer team will look to take down Klamath Falls this afternoon at Sutherland High School. The Riverhawks are currently in the postseason picture, but with four league matches left, there's still work to do to clinch a berth. UCC previously defeated Klamath Falls 4-0 back in September. Today's contest will begin at 2 o'clock. The UCC volleyball team is at home and hosting the Clackamas Cougars tonight. The Riverhawks will try to make amends for a loss to the Cougars back in September. Tonight's game begins at 6 o'clock. And from the NBA preseason, the Portland Trailblazers beat the Sacramento Kings 110-98 last night on the road. The Blazers led wire to wire and took a 35-point lead, its biggest lead of the game, midway through the third quarter. Denny Avdia led five Blazers players in double figures with 26 points. Damian Lillard added 14 points, and Ja Morant came off the bench and scored 14 as well. Portland will finish out the preseason schedule at the Golden State Warriors on Friday. The regular season begins October 21st at home against Phoenix. Well, coming up tonight here on the radio, you can tune in for the Oregon Football Coaches Show. That gets started at 7 o'clock here on News Radio 93.9 FM and 1240 KQEN. Get caught up with the Oregon Ducks as they prepare for their matchup against Nebraska as they look to bounce back after a tough loss last week against UCLA. And finally, taking a look at the Major League Baseball postseason, Coming up tonight, it's Game 3 between the Dodgers and the Brewers. The series has shifted to Dodger Stadium, with the Brewers leading the series 2-0. It is a best-of-7 series, so the first to four wins will be advancing on to the World Series. Tonight's matchup gets started at 5 o'clock. You can find it on Fox Sports 1. Yesterday, the Tampa Bay Rays evened up their ALCS.

0: S-Series against the Cleveland Guardians with a 3-1 win in Game 2. The series split at one game apiece. The series shifts to Cleveland, and they'll have Game 3 coming up tomorrow. And that's going to do it for your sports at 17 and 45 past each hour on the Morning Report. KQBN News Time is 8:23.
1: So somehow last hour we got from the Penny demise and issues to seniors and dinners and how old I might be, or I'm not sure how all that evolved. But I'm curious, because you were talking about the obvious difference in our age, how old you were when you had your first savings account.
0: I don't even know. I mean, I had a bank account once I got to high school and got my first job, but I don't know if I ever had anything officially listed in my name before that. There might have been, you know, a savings account that my grandparents set up or something, or maybe one that my parents set up, but I don't really know from maybe before. I think I got my first checkbook when I was in high school, so, and that'll make me feel old saying that, so.
1: Well, mine was when I was 5. Patrick, what about you?
2: My bank account was my parents' wallet.
1: Okay, well, there was a thing, my parents were really into, it was mainly one parent income and pretty frugal and all of that, so, but they were really good at pushing saving. So, you know, even though, like in high school, I had a lot of odd jobs and different things, I always saved money. And I think my end of my senior year, I had about $1,000 in the bank.
2: Wow, look at you.
1: But if you looked at what I was making, I didn't make much money at all. It's just that it was the whole thing about you need to save it. You need to not, you know, be spending it all on just stuff.
2: So, you could have bought a new car back then.
1: No, actually, it's not that far back. You could not have bought a new car for $1,000, no.
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2: it is 43.

0: Everybody we know, just me and my signature. That's something real you can hold in your hand, keep on your desk, or give to somebody in your life who still believes this country is worth fighting for. A limited run. When they're gone, they're gone. 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Yeah, all the other things that Ilhan Omar has lied about, one of them may be her date of birth. And why is that significant? Because for many, many years, while she served in the Minnesota House of Representatives, she listed her date of birth in 1981. Only after she became a member of Congress, she changed it or had her staff change the date to 1982. And why would that matter? Because when she and her family came to the United States from Somalia, her dad had been allied with the genocidal government of Somalia as a top military official. He got citizenship in the United States, and she got derivative citizenship because she was still a minor, unless her date of birth was absolutely wrong. For Northwest Reports, I'm Lars Larson.
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3: I'm Dan Loney with Your Money Now. The latest consumer price index data shows annual inflation at a rate of 3.7% in September after increasing by 0.6 in the month. The core CPI, which removes food and energy costs, posts an annual reading of 2.6%, which is up 0.3. Gasoline prices were up more than 9% in the month, which was half of the increase. Shelter, apparel, and vehicle costs were also higher. The Social Security Administration says that the cost of living adjustment, or COLA, for 2027 will be 3.6%, and that is an extra $75 per month that will go to roughly 76 million Americans. The 3.6% increase is the largest of benefits since 2023. The hotter-than-expected inflation report has pushed Wall Street indexes into the red so far today. The Dow Industrial Average is off by about 75 points. The NASDAQ is off by more than 300. That's Your Money Now.
4: Cozy Arizona and Montana today as the November midterms near. He's attempting to boost several Republican candidates, making his first stop in Bullhead City, Arizona.
5: When the president arrives in rural Arizona, he's going to be able to connect with voters in three different states. Yes, Arizona, but also Nevada and California. This is all part of a broader White House strategy. The president's campaign team is spending time, money, and resources in smaller communities trying to bring out support.
4: Fox's Mark Meredith. Last night, the president held a rally in Wasilla, Alaska. Social Security recipients will be getting a raise next year.
6: Benefits will be going up next year for those on Social Security. The Social Security Administration says benefits are rising 3.6% in January 2027.
4: Fox's Jenny Casola. 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
1: Preparations underway for the November general election. Douglas County Clerk Daniel Loomis saying good morning.
7: Good morning.
1: Well, I know for a lot of people, the election cycle really ramps up after Labor Day in terms of people paying more attention to candidates and issues and all that. But for your office, the procedure and all the things you've got to do probably starts way earlier.
7: Of course. Right after the May election ends, we're beginning preparation, ordering paper and envelopes.
1: See, there's like little logistic things like that that maybe you don't think about. Oh, yeah, you've got to have a certain number of envelopes. And if you're sending out to every registered voter, that's a lot of envelopes.
7: It sure is, yes.
1: You don't want to find out that you're short.
7: Yeah, we want to make sure that that's well prepared.
1: So, for right now, today, talk about what's happening today with the ballots going out.
7: Well, right. The bulk of ballots are going into the mail system, the U.S. Postal System, today, which means that you should expect those to be showing up Friday, Saturday or so. And our office has prepared for that, and we've got all the ballot boxes open across the county from what we call Reedsport to Glendale.
1: And let's see, now you have some ballots that have already gone out for voters like military, et cetera, right?
7: Right. We want to make sure that they have plenty of time. And so those are mailed early, as well as absentee

0: voters that are currently out of state. Those are mailed a little earlier as well.
1: And does that ever apply? Do you ever have voters that are literally out of the country for a while?
0: Absolutely, yeah. People take jobs overseas.
1: All right, so that is already going on. But for most people, it comes in the next few days that they get that in the mail. What are some of the things they need to know once they are ready to vote and want to make sure their ballot gets back to you?
0: Well, of course, the first thing to do is to make your selections, make your choices, put it in the envelope, sign it with your signature on the envelope, not on the ballot, on the envelope, and make sure that it goes into a ballot box or a U.S. Postal drop box.
1: And what's the time frame in terms of when those need to be returned by?
0: November 3rd. Is election day. They need to be received by our office by 8 p.m. Unless they are still in the postal system, those ones in the postal system have up to 7 days to arrive, but they need to have a postmark by election day or earlier.
1: And one of the aspects that probably causes maybe a little worrisome attitude from folks sometimes is changes in the U.S. Postal Service about where the, you know, when you put your ballot in the mail, where it goes before it actually gets back to where it's going. We talked to the Secretary of State, Tobias Reed, a couple weeks ago or so, right after he'd been in Roseburg, about that topic, and he was really advocating for people more to look at going back to the official ballot drop site locations, maybe, and especially if the deadline is getting closer, and less about using the Postal Service.
0: Well, there was some concern about the Postal Service, but right now it looks to us that it's status quo, meaning just make sure you put it in the mail by 7 days before the election and you should be fine. But if you put it in the mail later than that, we encourage you to ask for a hand cancellation at the counter at your U.S. post office nearest you.
1: So that they actually put the date on it, and
0: yes,
1: you can prove that it went in by that date.
0: Yes.
1: So the ballots come back. What happens before November 3rd with the ballots as they come back in?
0: So as we receive them, we're scanning those in to show that they are received, and then we gather an accumulated amount and bring in workers after we get a certain amount to make sure that there's enough work for those workers, and then they extract those ballots and get them prepared for tabulation.
1: So tabulation begins when?
0: Tabulation begins when there's enough. You know, around 5,000-6,000 ballots, and that's enough for us to begin to bring in workers and process that group. And once we get another group around that size, we'll bring in workers and have them prepare or extract those as well.
1: So then they go, where do they go before we actually get to November 3rd?
0: Well, of course, you know, they're received, their signature verified, they're sliced open, they're extracted, and then they're tabulated, and then they're sitting in a queue, and we can't look at that queue until 8 p.m. on election night.
1: And that's one of the things people always wonder about, how exactly that works. It's sort of like hitting the button.
0: Basically.
1: And now, what do you think about how are things going in terms of getting ballots counted? What happens? I know there have been a couple of changes in terms of how you look at when different results come out.
0: So we publish at least 30 days before the election our reporting schedule. And depending on what kind of election is, affects the amount of reporting that we do. So on a heavy election, like a November election, we're going to do more reporting. And so we're scheduled for 8 o'clock on election night, and then 10 o'clock on election night, and then two more days after election night, and then the seventh day after the election.
1: And then when do you make the final determination?
0: Well, voters have up till 21 days after the election to cure challenge ballots where they forgot to sign or the signature didn't match. And so after the 21st day after the election, basically around 22 days is when we're going to certify the election.
1: All right. And so and then you go on vacation or not?
0: No. No, there's still much more work to do, much more work to go.
1: All right, but that's the main things people ought to know as they get to the

0: election. What if somebody, you know, people's lives are busy. Not everybody looks at the mail every day. What do you do when you look around and it's getting close to November 3rd and you realize you can't find your ballot because it's in a pile of mail somewhere?
1: Well, if it's close to the election, we don't want to try and use the mail system to get you that ballot. But you can always come to our counter, ask for a replacement, and we have voting booths right in the hallway outside our office. You can vote it right there in the hallway, and then we have slots in the office wall where you can deposit your ballot right there at the office.
0: All right. Daniel, Douglas County Clerk Daniel Loomis, anything else people ought to know going into this midterm election?
1: Read both sides of your ballot. Make sure that there's not something on both sides. Make sure you vote all the contests that you want. Any contest that you don't vote on doesn't negate the rest of your ballot. And then make sure that you sign your ballot the way you normally sign.
0: And I am aware of situations where people didn't look on the other side. And then later they're talking with friends and they're saying, well, we didn't have a ballot that said that. Well, actually, they did. They just didn't look.
1: Right.
0: So make sure and look thoroughly. All right. Good advice, and we'll keep updated with things as we go along through the cycle. Thanks for coming in this morning.
1: Thank you.
0: 8:39 at the Morning Report.
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0: 8:40 and KQEN News Time, 8:40 on the Morning Report in the KQEN Business Spotlight. It appears a grocery outlet is headed to Sutherland. On Tuesday, Sutherland Mayor Michelle Sumner said she just learned that a piece of property was sold last year and then approved for a grocery outlet. Sumner said groundbreaking for the store started on Tuesday. City Recorder Bo Hart said building permits are housed with the Douglas County Building Department, but found one on the department's website that looks like it's for the new business to be located on Clover Leaf Loop off West Central Avenue. Grocery Outlet's corporate website and multiple recruiter websites show that GO is looking to hire an independent operator, store manager in Sutherland. The city of over 8,500 people has had only one full-size grocery store for a number of years. Shop Smart Store is located on the east side of the community on East Central Avenue. 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The Roseburg School Board will meet at Fir Grove Elementary tonight. While the location was previously scheduled, the meeting comes only 2 weeks after Superintendent Jared Corden recommended that the 66-year-old school be closed at the end of the school year as part of a move to consolidate facilities due to declining enrollment in the district. The board agenda has a number of standard items, including a report from Fir Grove Principal Katrina Hansen, a report from leadership students at Roseburg High School, student and staff recognition, including the presentation of Crystal Apple Awards to Fir Grove Office Manager Lisa Jarrett and Kindergarten Teacher Amy Larman, and more. The board will also consider a resolution for American Education Week in November and hear a number of reports. Roseburg School's Communication Coordinator Chelsea Duncan said there's no action item on the agenda regarding the future of Fir Grove, but staff does anticipate expanding the regular public participation time to accommodate Fir Grove input. Meeting will begin at 6 o'clock in the school's gymnasium and cafeteria. KQEN News Time, coming up on 843.
5: A coordinated search effort involving the Douglas County Sheriff's Office and Douglas County Search and Rescue Volunteers resulted in the successful location of a missing 73-year-old Roseburg man last Friday evening. A DCSO release

0: That on October 9th at approximately 2:10 p.m., deputies responded to a residence in the 2800 block of Southeast Booth Avenue after receiving a report of a missing man. Undersheriff Brad Odell said the man's wife reported that her husband, who suffers from dementia and has limited mobility, had last been seen on the evening of Wednesday, October 7th. Odell said deputies conducted an initial search of the property, but were unable to locate the man. Due to concerns for his safety, particularly given his medical condition and mobility limitations, search and rescue was activated to assist in locating him. As search efforts expanded, a Douglas Alerts notification was issued to residents within a one-mile radius of the residence, providing a description of the missing man and alerting the community to the search. Odell said just after 6 p.m., a search and rescue ground search team located a packed bag on a neighboring property. The man's wife confirmed the bag belonged to her husband. Search personnel relayed the location to a sheriff's office drone operator who focused aerial search efforts on the surrounding terrain. Odell said just a few minutes later, at approximately 6:10 p.m., the drone operator located the missing man on a hillside. Search and rescue personnel responded to the location and assisted him to safety. Deputies determined the man had fallen down a steep, dry, grassy slope with an estimated grade of 35 to 45 degrees and had spent a night outdoors before being located. The man was evaluated by ambulance personnel at the scene but declined further medical assistance. He was subsequently escorted back to his residence, where he was reunited with his wife and daughter. Odell said this successful mission highlights the importance of resource coordination, including technology.
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2: Thrive Umpqua and Umpqua Valley Arts will have their third Thursday event this Thursday from 4:30 p.m. to 6:30 p.m. It will be held at UVA in Fir Grove Park on West Harvard Avenue. 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
0: From the Seven Feathers Casino Studios, taking a look at your sports headlines. Well, we've got high school sports last night and a couple of big results out of that. The Roseburg volleyball team outlasting North Medford in a battle for first place in the Southern Oregon Conference standings. The Indians overcame losing the first two sets to the Black Tornado to win in five. The final set went to extra points, and the Tribe outlasting the Black Tornado 18-16 to get the victory. Roseburg has three league matches left to lock up a first place finish. Now, the Roseburg girls soccer team kept its unbeaten league record alive but fell short of getting a win at home against Crater. The Indians finished the league matchup with a scoreless draw. Roseburg has four wins, no losses, and four ties this season in conference games. Meanwhile, the Sutherland girls soccer team defeated Douglas 1-0 in a league battle. Jordan Harris scored the game-winning goal in the final 8 minutes on an assist from Sophia Gilman. Mackenzie Huntley had the shutout in goal. And the Glide girls soccer team earned its first win of the season with a 1-0 decision against Illinois Valley. Constance Clement scored the lone goal in the match. Coming up today, the Roseburg Cross Country Runners will be at the Estacada Invitational at Milo McIver State Park. And you've also got Riddle Volleyball taking on McKenzie in a non-league matchup. Check out more local sports scores and schedules online at 541radio.com. In college sports locally, the Umpqua Riverhawks women's soccer team will look to take down Klamath Falls this afternoon out at Sutherland High School. The Riverhawks

0: Sox are currently in the postseason picture, but with four league matches left, there's still work to do to clinch a berth. UCC previously defeated Klamath Falls 4-0 back in September. Today's contest will get started at 2 o'clock. The UCC volleyball team is at home and hosting the Clackamas Cougars tonight. The Riverhawks will try to make amends for a loss to the Cougars back in September. Tonight's game begins at 6 o'clock. In other college sports, coming up tonight, it's the Oregon Football Coaches Show, starting at 7 o'clock, right here on News Radio, 93.9 FM and 1240 KQEN. Tune in to catch up with the Ducks as they look to try to bounce back after the tough loss against UCLA last weekend. They're preparing to take on Nebraska this week, and you can get all caught up with the Oregon Football Coaches Show. Now in the NBA preseason, the Portland Trail Blazers beat the Sacramento Kings 110-98 on the road last night. The Blazers led wire to wire and took a 35-point lead, its biggest of the game, midway through the third quarter. Denny Avdia led the Blazers and had led five Blazers players in double figures with 26 points. Damian Lillard added 14 points, and Ja Morant scored 14 points off the bench. Portland finishes the preseason at the Golden State Warriors on Friday. The regular season begins October 21st at home against Phoenix. Finally, checking in with the Major League Baseball postseason. Last night, the Tampa Bay Rays get a 3-1 win over the Cleveland Guardians to even up the ALCS. Game 3 of that series, now in Cleveland, will be coming up tomorrow night. And tonight we've got Game 3 of the NLCS. The Milwaukee Brewers lead 2-0 after winning both at home. Game 3 is now at Dodger Stadium tonight as the series shifts. They'll get started at 5 o'clock. You can find it on Fox Sports 1. And that's going to do it for your sports here at 17 and 45 past each hour. On the Morning Report, KQEN News Time is 8:50.
1: I don't think I asked about this earlier in the week. How do things look? What do you think in terms of the matchup between the Ducks and Nebraska?
0: Honestly, no idea. Nebraska, I think, lost a narrow one last week, if I'm remembering correctly. They played pretty tough. Oregon, it's a big question mark at who's going to be quarterback this week. So, at this point in time, really not sure.
1: And I have noticed because they drew this late game, there seemed to be a lot of people not coming. People that live far away. I've seen a lot of posts out there about, you know, the season ticket holders, people who are usually there who can't make it. I'm guessing that some of those folks are ones that don't want to get home at 2 a.m. You've got people, you would be getting home probably 1 a.m. maybe from Roseburg. But, you know, if you're in Portland, you got another hour on top of that. There's people that go down to Medford, over to Bend, et cetera. So I was wondering exactly how the number of fans is going to be impacted by this late game on Saturday.
0: Yeah, that's a fair point. I mean, late game, team coming off of a disappointing loss. It's been a season started with the highest expectations, and those have definitely come crumbling down. Now, not to say that this can't still be a successful season for the Ducks, but there is definitely some disappointment in the fan base right now. So, yeah, definitely could be the case. Now, all of that said, I guess we should make note. I don't want to jump the gun on anything, so I'm just going to shut up real quick.
1: Wow, that's a cliffhanger.
0: I don't want to promise anything that then I find out later that I spoke too soon. So, we may have more details coming up at noon.
1: All right, well, there's a mystery.
0: There's a radio tease in the business, right? Huh?
1: Yeah, there's something maybe you've got to keep listening.
0: We'll stay tuned for
1: let
0: more.
1: Let you know later.
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3: 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Sunny, about 73 today, going to be clear, and 47 tonight. Thursday and Friday, up to 84 degrees in the Umpqua Valley. 47 Thursday night, dropping back though for the weekend. 68 on Saturday, 66 on Sunday. Then Monday and Monday night, we've got a chance of rain, about 61 on Monday, 42 on Monday night. We've not budged much here at the Roseburg Regional Airport.
4: Nope, it's still pretty cool outside.
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5: 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Johnny Joey Jones on the Houthi rebels' attack on Saudi Arabia's main airport.
7: We got to focus on the task at hand for us. If you apply enough pressure to Iran, does that pull the Houthis back? I don't know. Saudi Arabia's had this fight for a long time. It's actually been in the ceasefire for a little bit. And when it comes to the Houthis and what they're firing, I mean, Saudi Arabia's got to wake up and realize at some point they have to have some sort of interceptors. They have to invest in their military and not just think that we're going to be there to save them. I mean, I did a little research. France, Pakistan, Egypt, United Kingdom, all these are companies they can buy interceptors from. They can get interceptors from. They just signed a deal with Pakistan and Turkey. So, listen, I don't think it always falls at our feet. Us taking out the Iranian regime in any meaningful way only benefits the Saudis. They've got to come to the table and take care of their own as well.
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10: I'm Dan Loney with Your Money Now. Wall Street stocks are lower across the board at this hour. The Dow Industrial Average is off by about 50 points. The NASDAQ is off by more than 350. Meanwhile, oil prices are pushing higher once again. West Texas crude is up 1% at $95 a barrel. Netflix is laying off about 6% of its workforce, or around 1,000 employees. According to CNBC, those cuts will be impacting the tech, legal, HR, and product teams. In an email, co-CEOs Ted Sarandos and Greg Peters noted that the streaming service is still on track to deliver its full-year forecast, but a month earlier, Sarandos mentioned that it was not growing as fast as he wants. Morgan Stanley posted a beat for its third quarter.

0: quarter, but shares are down slightly today. Earnings per share came in at $3.03 with revenue of over $20 billion. Fixed income revenues were up 41% in the quarter, but investment banking revenue came in shy of projections. That's your money now.
1: 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Sunny today, about 73, going to be clear, 47 tonight. Thursday and Friday, we've got high pressure moving in. We jump up to 84 degrees.
2: That's your kind of weather.
1: It is, and I thought it was gone, but it's back for 2 days. And I'm not so sure it'll come back this time.
2: I don't know. That's pretty iffy. I'm not going to. I wouldn't bet on it.
1: So we dropped to 68 on Saturday, 66 on Sunday, 61 on Monday. It's a 25-degree drop in temperature. We're getting kind of the whiplash weather effect going right now. And watching the weather gauge at the Roseburg Regional Airport, one of those times you wonder if it's actually stuck. Well,
2: no, we went up a couple degrees. It is 45 degrees.
1: I'll be darned. All right. Well, warming up a little bit back at noon with local news and information inside Douglas County at 12:30. October, Domestic Violence Awareness Month. A lot of issues to talk through related to that. Melanie Premer, Executive Director of Peace at Home Advocacy Center, will be in. We'll go through the topic, also talk about some upcoming events with that organization. That wraps up the morning report. Thanks for being here and starting your day with us. It's 9 o'clock.
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4: Energy costs fuel more inflation. I'm Lisa Brady, Fox News. In the final reading before the midterm elections, consumer prices rose 0.6% in September and 3.7% year over year, driven by gas prices, including record diesel prices.
5: Food prices were unchanged in September. The Federal Reserve has shifted its focus to fighting inflation and is more likely now to raise interest rates again this year.
4: Fox's Jenny Cosola. President Trump visits two more states today after rallying for Republicans in Alaska last night. In South Carolina, Democratic Senate candidate Annie Andrews accuses Republican incumbent Darlene Graham of a conflict of interest over her husband's business connections to Chinese companies.
6: I'm demanding that Darlene Graham cut her family's business ties to China and recuse herself from any Senate votes involving trade with China or policy toward the Chinese military.
4: There's no word of any public response from Graham's campaign to a Washington Post report claiming failure to disclose the information. She's running to keep the Senate seat that had been held by her late brother, Lindsey. Multiple family members of Congresswoman Ilhan Omar have been subpoenaed as part of a federal investigation that led to a search of the Minnesota Democrats' D.C. home this week.
7: We're told Monday's search warrant is related to immigration, given the presence of those Homeland Security agents instead of the FBI. Authorities are looking at her age when she came to the United States in 1995 and later became a citizen in 2000, and whether her age declared on the original application may have been different than her actual age. Authorities are also looking at potential immigration fraud over a period of years, not just when she came to the United States.
4: Fox's David Spund. Federal prosecutors are also investigating Omar's financial disclosures. She says it's all politically motivated, her campaign using the probes for fundraising. 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
11: Federal health officials say tens of thousands of people on Obamacare should not have been allowed to enroll because of other coverage.
12: Centers for Medicare and Medicaid Administrators

0: Dr. Mehmet Oz says they removed 189,000 people from Obamacare after finding out they had duplicate coverage through another health program.
1: This is not today overt fraud. This is sloppiness that happens when you've got hundreds of millions of people trying to get insurance.
0: Health and Human Services Secretary Robert F. Kennedy Jr. says about 160 million Americans on government health care rely on federal officials.
2: Not only to make sure that their medical bills are taken care of, but that these programs are solvent. And the fraud is threatening that.
0: Eliminating duplicate enrollments is estimated to save $1.5 billion a year.
3: Fox's Jessica Rosenthal. Pope Leo is recovering, eating and walking after surgery to remove a cancerous mass from his lung yesterday. The Pope's doctors say he has the most common type of lung cancer. More testing needed to determine possible spread and further treatment. A civil lawsuit against a popular influencer is dropped in Florida.
4: The woman suing Luke's Maxing influencer Clavicular in civil court has dropped sexual assault claims she made against him in Miami. 20-year-old Brayden Peters, known as Clavicular, was charged in September with rape, drugging someone for sexual intercourse, and procuring alcohol for an underage person. The charges stemmed from an alleged incident last year at his parents' home in Massachusetts. The woman, who was 17 at the time, claimed she'd been talking with Peters on Instagram after he offered to pay her to appear in his videos. In a statement, her lawyer says the sexual assault count has been dropped from the civil suit, quote, due to pending criminal charges in Massachusetts, saying his client doesn't want her civil case to interfere with that process. Tanya J. Powers, Fox News.
3: Stocks are lower. The Dow's down 44. A sell-off for the NASDAQ, dropping 373 points. I'm Lisa Brady, Fox News.
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6: 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These headlines, Roseburg School Board will meet tonight at 6 at Fir Grove Elementary School. Coordinated search effort involving the Douglas County Sheriff's Office and search and rescue volunteers resulted in the successful location of a missing Roseburg man last Friday evening. Thrive Umpqua and Umpqua Valley Arts will have their third Thursday event tomorrow night. Tickets still on sale for the Boys and Girls Club of the Umpqua Valley's 25th birthday bash coming on October 24th. In the KQEN Cultural Spotlight, Roseburg High School will have their fall choir concert on October 20th. On Inside Douglas County at 12:30, it is Domestic Violence Awareness Month. We'll talk with Melanie Frummer of Peace at Home Advocacy Center. 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

0: Welcome, everybody. Wednesday edition of Clay and Buck. And we are racked and stacked, friends. A lot to talk to you about. Just a couple weeks from the pivotal midterm election. I guess every election is pivotal these days, but it's an important one for the Trump agenda. If you care about how the next 2 years goes, this is going to matter a whole heck of a lot. We are going to talk about that. Got some big guests for you today. Cabinet official, DHS Secretary Mark Wayne Mullen. He will be with us talking about the immigration enforcement situation, all of that. Of course, one of the most important missions, I think for some voters, the single most important mission of the Trump era. Also got California gubernatorial candidate Steve Hilton will be in the mix. And he is basically begging the people of California to not do the crazy thing again and put some loon in charge because it'll just make everything worse. He is a man on a mission of sanity. Will he be able to pull it off? We will get into all that. Clay, we've also got inflation numbers coming in. Not great. Not great. 3.7%. Gas is what's doing the damage here. Price of gas, unfortunately. CPI up 3.7% year over year. Gasoline up 9.1% in a month. 34% year over year. So just it's factored in. People who care, care. People who don't. That is where things are right now. I think fair to say, Clay, certainly not catastrophic as gas prices go, but not exactly where we want them to be. Yes, sir.
1: Not to be a nerd, but I am a nerd.

0: core CPI, which strips out energy costs because it can be fluctuating, right around 2.5-2.6%. So at some point, oil and gas prices will moderate. When that's going to happen, who knows? But I would wager a lot of money that by the time the next election cycle comes around, that oil and gas prices will not still be a story. And the goal is 2%. So if that comes back down and you strip out the energy, we're at 2.5-2.6%. People are frustrated about the cost of goods, but the cost of goods has modulated substantially. I think by 2028, unfortunately, the Biden era inflation will be more baked in. But that is a story to pay attention to.
1: Is this a bigger drag on electoral fortunes than you anticipated?
0: I think that people are angrier about cost of goods. I was seeing I think the Wall Street Journal had a story yesterday where it said people are angrier about cost of goods now than they were in June of 2022. That, to me, is interesting. I would not have anticipated, and for those of you who have forgotten, in June of 2022, inflation was 9.1%, and the price of oil and gas was over $5 a gallon nationwide. It was higher in June of 2022 by far than it is today. I think what has happened is the continued cost of goods being an issue has made people progressively angrier. I think people were stunned maybe in June of 2022 by how quickly prices had
1: gone
0: up.
1: They also were willing to pay higher prices with the idea that it was what we had to do for COVID. That was what we were sold on. And so there was this will take some time. But Clay, the whole thing was it's temporary. It's feeling less temporary now.
0: Well, and inflation is never temporary because once it happens, you can never unring that bell. All you can do is bring it back down to where it should have been. Remember, in the space of January of 2021 to June of 2022, we went from 1.9% inflation to 9.1% inflation.
1: All true. Do voters care?
0: Well, I think voters are angry, and I am surprised that people are still angry. And even angrier today about cost of goods than they were in June of 22.
1: You're surprised that the electorate's frustration sometimes overwhelmed the facts, the math, and the numbers? Not really.
0: This is why I'm not a politician. Because I would just sit down and say, hey, in 27 and 28, you're going to look around and say things are a whole lot better, but people are angry right now. I will say this. I do think the anger over cost of goods maybe isn't being talked about enough in places that have had Democrat control. If you live in New York or you live in California right now, nothing Trump has done has made your life worse. It's 20 years of one-party rule that has made you have to pay $8 a gallon for gas in California because you bought the climate change lie. And the same thing in New York. Blue states, if affordability is your issue, blue states are actually the least affordable in the country. And so I do think a lot of people are saying affordability, affordability, affordability, and that all cuts against Trump. I actually think, Buck, that some people, and we'll talk to Steve Hilton about this, in blue states, the affordability argument, maybe we're getting some of this in Minnesota, maybe in Michigan, is cutting against. If you have uniparty control of Democrats in your state and have had it for a long time, it's hard for me to believe that a year and a half of Trump is the issue with affordability in your states. So we will see how this all plays out.
1: Well, we'll see how that plays out in the states that are in contention, right, for sure. Let's talk about midterms here. Trump was in Alaska. It's a long flight. Trump was in Alaska yesterday. And Clay, we're going to have to figure out when we're going to get up to Alaska because you now committed.
0: I promised that we were going
1: to get us to Alaska. So you got to tell Laura, we got to get her and the boys fitted for some waiters. Speed's a little young, so we got to leave Speed behind. Carrie, we're going to have to find the nearest
0: iHeart. They need to give us the jet. That's a long trip.
1: Okay.
0: I need the iHeart jet to get us to Alaska.
1: Because I was going to say, I think we probably have to drop Carrie and Laura off at like the Four Seasons San Francisco on our way, because I'm not sure they're going to love the fly fishing in cold weather.
0: I'm assuming there are no Miami to Alaska direct flights. That's basically, there are no Nashville to Alaska direct flights either. So the getting there is a bit of an undertaking.
1: We'll figure it out. But anyway, just something to put in the agenda for later.

0: guys here. We got Trump in Alaska. We've also, though, got J.D. Vance on Texas. So Alaska, Texas is going to be a big part of the conversation today. I actually, Clay, want to start with, these are quick ones. J.D. Vance, outside of Air Force Two, when he took some shots at Mr. Tallarico, this is cut one. Listen to this one.
1: Now, before we get started, I love you too, sir. In a totally platonic way, to be clear. I'm the vice president, not James Tallarico.
0: Whoa! I gotta say, I did not, JD, I don't know he had it in him there.
2: There's nothing wrong with being gay. There is something, I think, wrong with running from the fact that you are what you are. And I think that really kind of goes to the essence of James Tallarico in Texas, Buck, because to me, Tallarico, I cannot imagine a world where Texans put James Tallarico in as a statewide representative. James Tallarico is the least Texan dude that I can ever imagine. I've said this before, Buck. Beto, I could see. Beto,
0: no, he was real. He was a real threat too as a candidate. Yeah. He wore the Wranglers well. He seemed like a Texan. He wore the boots. It didn't look like his feet were hurting.
2: That's right. And so the fact that Beto did a great run to Ted Cruz, I could understand. I do not comprehend in any way how James Tallarico is even going to be close. Now, I could be totally wrong on this because I'm just looking at the prediction markets.
0: We're going to hold Jesse Kelly accountable for his state tomorrow here when he joins us. And Jesse can explain, as a Texan, what the heck is going on. People say don't mess with Texas. It's like someone has messed with Texas because Tallarico, it's a dead heat. But Fortress Texas, the Alamo,
2: over
0: they're not going to let us down.
2: Chance Tallarico wins on the prediction markets right now. I've taken the opposite side on this one. I cannot believe that this is a real thing. But that's the current market.
0: That's what the numbers are saying. By the way, if it is a real thing, election night's going to be brutal, guys. So just be prepared. We were there. Just remember, we were red wave guys in 2022, and it was not quite the red wave we anticipated. It's a great night for Florida, great night for DeSantis,
2: and a good night for New York, because that's the reason Lee Zeldin ran a great governor's campaign. That's the reason Republicans took control of the House. It's underrated, under discussed, but that's where the red wave actually crested the most.
0: There were some big wins, but obviously overall it wasn't what we wanted. If we lose Texas, it's going to be a brutal night. So just bake that in. I think we'll probably know about Texas by like 10 or 11 Central Time. So, 11 p.m. Eastern, midnight Eastern, we'll know how that race goes. So you'll either be very happy or very unhappy with that. Let's talk Alaska, though, for a second here. Trump was up there. And he's saying, let's just give a moment of the Trump pitch to the Alaskans. This is cut five, guys. This is classic Trump stuff. Hit it.
3: The choice is very simple in this election coming up. You can vote for the radical left Democrat communist to loot your wealth, raise your taxes by $5 trillion or more. That's what they want to do. Ruin the country. They want to annihilate your borders. Decimate Alaska oil and gas, mutilate your children with transgender mutilization. Boom. They want to do, how about that? They want to give 25 million illegal aliens, many of them should never be here. They want to give them amnesty. We're not going to let that happen. Or you can defeat the Democrat communists and vote for more money in your pockets, bigger paychecks for your families, much lower taxes, less crime, booming Alaska energy, and no amnesty for illegal aliens.
0: Now, Clay, what I would just say about this real quick, Trump is a base turnout machine. So I'm not expecting him to be honed in on the specifically, he's talking about affordability, but speaking to the indies and the swing voters in some of these states specifically, because we need Republicans to show up. And I think he's serving that function very well.
2: Yeah, look, I give credit to Trump. That's a big trip. We were just talking about how far it is to get out to Alaska to rally the base. There are a lot of states. But we can talk, and we have a great deal about Michigan. We're going to have Mike Rogers on this program Friday. I know Sean Hannity is doing a town hall in Michigan on Monday to get Mike Rogers' message out to a larger community. I think you look at Nebraska, you look at Iowa, you look at Kansas, and you look

0: look at Texas. To me, those four, and also I think you can toss in Ohio and Alaska. Let's say those six. Those are all states that Trump won by double digits in 2024. 2024 was not that long ago. All six of those states should be states that Republicans win. And they should be states that are very responsive to President Trump's arguments. So I focus on those six. Look, Maine is tough. Michigan is tough. North Carolina, super close. Georgia, super close. Those states are in a different bucket. But to me, the six states that I just ran through that are considered to be battlegrounds right now, Ohio, Alaska, Nebraska, Iowa, Texas, and Kansas, all six of those Trump won by 10 or more points. The Senate candidates for the Republican Party should win there. And let me just say this.
1: Can I ask you? Oh, go ahead. Go ahead.
0: No. If we lose Ohio, there is going to be some Monday morning quarterbacking where people say the only reason this seat is available is because J.D. Vance became vice president. I haven't heard a lot of people talk about this. That seat has come up for election this cycle. Otherwise, J.D.'s seat wouldn't have come up till 28. The reason why I bring that up is it would not be competitive or even on the horizon if Trump hadn't selected J.D. Vance.
1: People would think it's not a state that we had to think of as defense.
0: That is also true, to be fair.
1: I think it'll be a little bit of the Spider-Man meme with all the Spider-Mans pointing at each other. Like, I think that there'll be a lot of, well, the problem was the candidates we picked, or the problem was the cycle, or the problem was not necessarily that J.D.
0: But he could have picked Doug Burgum.
1: Yeah, of course.
0: And there would be no issues at all with, or Marco Rubio.
1: I think it's hard to hold anyone to account for thinking Ohio is safe when Trump wins it by almost 12 points. But to that said, you're right in that. Now we're actually having to pay attention to this race. I want to ask a question. I'm not trying to box you in for your next segment because it's Clay's choice here, but I am curious. You can address it, or some of you can help address it. Why is Georgia just for Ossoff? Like, why is that a race that no one seems to think anywhere? I'm not even seeing Republicans make the case that Ossoff is going to lose. What happened? This is Georgia, everybody. Georgia on my mind. The Peach State, right? What's going on?
0: No, I mean, I don't know. I've said this before. I'll talk about it. We lost Georgia.
1: Yeah. Well, why, though, why have we lost Georgia? Let's discuss. All right. When tens of thousands of people that have never met come together to honor the tragic loss of life in Israel 3 years ago, it's a remarkable show of humanity. That's what happened last week with the help of the International Fellowship of Christians and Jews. Some 4,300 churches, synagogues, and universities across 17 countries came together for one impactful moment, the Flags of Fellowship. Tens of thousands of people planted over 5 million Israeli flags to remember the lives lost on October 7th and stand with the Jewish people. Think about that. Millions of flags, one powerful promise, we will not forget. And that promise must continue long after the flags come down. The IFCJ supports the vulnerable parts of society in Israel in particular, those who are hungry, frightened, or in need of medical care. The IFCJ is there for them. Your gift brings help and the hope of knowing Americans stand with Israel and the Jewish people. Let them know they have not been forgotten. Let them see that our commitment reaches beyond the flags. 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That's the word join and the letters FOF.org.
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0: To honor the 25th anniversary of 9/11, the Tunnel to Towers Foundation has planned the most comprehensive commemoration in its history. Now through September, the foundation's Steel Across America tour is transporting a powerful symbol of reverence and resilience to communities across the country, an authentic steel beam from the World Trade Center.
1: In honor of the 343 members of the New York City Fire Department who made the ultimate sacrifice on 9/11, the foundation is delivering the same number of mortgage-free homes to heroes and their families while continuing their efforts to eradicate veteran homelessness.
0: The 9/11 Institute's educational curriculum is reaching classrooms nationwide, and the foundation's mobile exhibit is traveling to communities across America, informing generations.
1: Throughout this historic year, the foundation is holding hundreds of runs, walks, golf outings, including their iconic tower climb and 5K event.
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0: 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Less is more. It's a garden, not a car lot. I'm Nick Fedoroff with today's ThingsGreen.com Garden Minute.
2: Steve Hammerson is running for the Douglas County Commission. Here's what voters should know. 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Hammerson voted to use taxpayer funds to accommodate biological boys in the girls' locker room. Hammerson said he would reject the election results if he lost. Vote for Chris Boyce. Steve Hammerson is too extreme for the Douglas County Commission.
3: Paid for by friends of Chris Boyce.
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0: Welcome back in, Clay and Buck. Last night, Georgia Senate debate. And by the way, Georgia has a big governor's race going on, too. And we probably should get the Republican candidate there on the program to discuss. Mike Collins, John Ossoff, you asked the question, Buck, which I think is a very good one. What's happened in Georgia? Let me give you a contrast that I think sums it up. In North Carolina, the popular governor, Roy Cooper, elected to run for Senate, and he is a tremendous candidate, and he is the leader right now over Michael Whatley. We certainly hope Michael Whatley wins in North Carolina. We know polling has been off in that state. We want all of you to get out and vote. Georgia's super popular, awesome governor, Brian Kemp, elected not to run for Senate. Sometimes I think it's as simple as, do you get the right candidate in a race? In North Carolina, Democrats did. Their popular governor said, yes, I will run. In Georgia, Brian Kemp, the popular governor of Georgia, did not run. I think if Brian Kemp had run, he would beat John Ossoff even in a tough environment because he did a hell of a job as a governor. I understand why if you are a governor, a lot of times you don't want to go into the Senate because you go from having executive authority to being part of a bureaucracy, candidly.
1: So can
0: and I think that is not necessarily a desirable job for everyone.
2: I just wonder if Georgia is going the way of Illinois or New York for that matter, where

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3: 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Sunny and a high about 73 in the Umpqua Valley today. Going to be clear, 47 tonight. Thursday, sunny, high of 84 degrees. Thursday night, clear down to 47. Friday, sunny again, 84 degrees. Partly sunny, 68 Saturday.
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5: I'm Dan Loney with Your Money Now. Shares of Bank of America are down more than 5% today after yesterday's earnings report. The bank missed on both earnings and revenue. It also must pay a $1.2 billion penalty to the Treasury Department over money laundering violations. Bank of America also had misses on fixed income and equities trading revenue. Italian digital products company Bending Spoon seeing its shares up about 39% after a $330 million investment into the company by Berkshire Hathaway. Bending Spoon has in its portfolio video hosting platform Vimeo, file sharing service WeTransfer, live stream site StreamYard, and more. Wall Street indexes continue into the red. The Dow Industrial Average is down about a tenth of 1%. Meanwhile, the NASDAQ is off by more than 350 points. Oil prices continue to move higher here at home. West Texas crude up at the moment by about 1% at $95 a barrel. And that's Your Money Now.
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13: Fox News. I'm Gianna Gelosi. The president is taking his midterm message on the road again with two

0: Two stops today, one in Bullhead City, Arizona.
1: The president's campaign team is spending time, money, and resources in smaller communities trying to bring out support the people that have been with the president now for several years. Last night, the president was in Alaska, where he, of course, urged voters to stand by him and the Republican ticket.
0: That's Fox's Mark Meredith. But the president has prices to address ahead of the midterms as higher energy prices drove up inflation in the U.S. in September.
2: It looks like it's accelerating. 0.6 month over month in line with expectations on the headline. 3.7 is what we advance year over year.
0: That is Fox Business Network's Taylor Riggs with the latest consumer price index and cost of living adjustment for people on Social Security. They're going to get about $75 more each month next year. 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

0: Welcome back in to Clay and Buck. Got a lot going on here, so we're going to make sense of it all together. Like I said, Trump was in Alaska yesterday, and so he's got some of that. And I'm just curious about this, if anyone else was as befuddled. Can you guys just get cut four ready here? So this was Trump doing his thing on the campaign trail, trying to keep Decoy Dan from winning by skullduggery, by subterfuge, by chicanery. You got any other words you want to use in there? That's pretty good. That's a decent
1: Those
0: list.
1: Are good. Very good.
0: Thank you.
1: My son is studying. I think he took the PACT today, whatever it's called now, 16-year-old. And I was like, you're going to have to step up your vocab, kid. Unfortunately, I'm going to get to you, the SAT and the ACT. You can teach yourself math, but the verbal side, you basically have to read your whole life to be good at
0: yes.
1: it. You can't yes. just suddenly get good at reading comprehension by studying. You have to have read your whole life, which is why reading to your kids is so important and instilling a love of reading. But you can't just teach at the end this. I was thinking about it.
0: I would agree
1: it,
0: with you.
1: Today.
0: And one tick that I have that I would actually recommend to anybody else is if I'm reading, and right now I'm reading a biography of Samuel Adams, for example. You know, who doesn't get the love he deserves? Just a beer? We're just a beer? And he was an important voice in Boston for the Patriots. But everyone's like, oh, Samuel Adams, the beer guy. Wasn't even really good at brewing beer. His family, they had problems. Anyway, but Clay, if I see a word I don't know, I'm just passing this on to all you guys. If I see a word I don't know, I have to look it up. Like, I just have to look
1: yeah,
0: it up. It bothers me that I don't know the word. And I'm freely admitting it happens. Sometimes I'll be like, wait, what's that? Or I'll kind of know it. I'll think I know it. And I have to. So I'll just tell you, we all have smartphones, which means we all have dictionaries available very easily at all. It used to be. I remember back in the day when you had to take out a big old Webster's dictionary and, like, go to the E or the F section or the whatever. And you had to look and find it in the. That took a little bit of work. Now, it's kind of just lazy. If you don't know the word, look it up. And something else that I will say that I think is that I take from Naval Ravikant, I quote sometimes on the show, Clay, he has a policy. If you want a book, buy it. Don't wait. Yeah. Don't think. It's like, oh, I want to read that book. Buy it. He's like, no one's ever gone broke because they bought too many books. I think that's pretty much
1: really
0: true.
1: Good advice. Yes.
0: You know, he's like, just get it. You're going to read it. You're going to have it, or you'll give it to somebody who will read it. Or just get the book. Anyway, back to. Where we are here with Dan Sullivan, all the rest of it. Yeah, Trump said this. I'm just going to let you all hear it. This is the President of the United States. This is cut four. Play it.
2: I don't know if you've ever heard when you give somebody a pardon, they say that means, and I don't know how this works and why it's an expression, but it's well used. That means you're as clean as a newborn baby's ass. Now, I never understood that. Why is that so clean? But. They felt that was the definition of cleanliness.
0: Is that the first time in the history of the English language that someone has compared the presidential pardon power to that idiom? Which also, I've never heard that idiom.

0: before. Have you? This was the first time.
1: Oh, yeah?
0: I've heard that.
1: I hadn't heard that one.
2: I've heard that quite a bit. I never actually thought through the idiom like the president did, because for those of us out there who have had newborns that we've had to help care for, yeah, that's a substantial effort that you're making. That is somewhat funny. I do think it kind of ties back in with, to me, inevitably now in the wake of Biden, everyone is going to basically presidential pardon their entire staffs every time they leave office now. I think that's going to become a ritual. I suspect that Trump will give pardons to hundreds. I mean, I'm not kidding about this. I think he will likely give pardons to hundreds of people in his administration on his way out, especially if there happens to be a Democrat win in November of 2028.
1: You know, we laid off the Kimberly Guilfoyle story for the most. I think we played maybe the cut of Katie Zacharias saying it. I can't remember now, but Kim Guilfoyle resigned as ambassador to Greece. Do you know Kim? I met her back in the Fox days when she was co-hosting The Five. So yeah, you've met her.
2: I've met Kimberly before, but I don't have any personal relationship with her or anything. So
1: I don't have her phone. I always think about it this way. I don't have her phone number, right? So that's always a, like, you know, if I have someone's personal cell or not is a pretty good indicator of the level. I don't have her phone number. You know, she was always very polite to me. I feel badly for her because, you know, it seems pretty clear she made a mistake. She made maybe a whole bunch of mistakes. But, you know, dignity is something you can only give away. It really can't be taken away. And I just don't think the reports this morning were that she said that the text messages were created by AI. Did you see that?
2: No, I didn't see that report.
1: Yeah. And that was like that was the argument that it was AI. And the problem with that is you can always go to the phone company and check, because they have records of all of it. And so it was just kind of a desperate move. So I feel badly for Kim insofar as it's rough to be the center of a very tough news cycle. And by the way, her lawyers, to be fair, her lawyers say there's nothing improper. But when you're an ambassador, your job is not to embarrass the United States. Even if it's unfair at some level, that the job is just, you can't embarrass the United States. So if you're the center of a negative news cycle for the administration, you kind of have already failed is the problem. And I understand some of you say that's totally unfair, but that's reality. That's the way it goes. This is why you serve at the pleasure of the president. They don't have to have a reason to get rid of you.
2: I think that's 100% true. I would also add this on top of that, Buck, which is Marco Rubio delivered one of the best addresses that I have seen in the modern era, standing in front of the Parthenon in Athens, and Kimberly Guilfoyle's alleged issues got more attention than Marco Rubio's speech.
1: Yeah.
2: I think that is where also you get really frustrated. I would say in general, the ambassador's job is to be seen and not heard. And if we are hearing from you as an ambassador, that's what they used to say about kids in like the 18th and 19th century, be seen, don't get heard. If you are drawing a lot of attention to yourself as an ambassador in a way that is not directly connected to the goals and aspirations of the president, you're in a tough spot.
1: I'm sure it's very similar. There was a very salty, longtime CIA officer, a guy who'd been in the game a very long time. You know, I had some advisors and mentors and stuff when I was a young guy in the agency. And Clay, he'll appreciate this. He was like, because I was like about to get sent over abroad for the first time and whatever. Yep. He said, you got to understand something. He says, rule number one is don't break the law. Rule number two, don't embarrass the agency. Like, don't do anything stupid.
2: Yeah.
1: And especially when you're in any kind of a role that's semi or really largely ceremonial. You know, it's like first rule of Fight Club is never talk about Fight Club. First rule of being an ambassador is don't be a front page global news story for allegedly promising favors, right? Her lawyers say it's all bunk, but point is she doesn't have the job anymore. Anyway, feel bad for Kim. It's rough. You know, I think she's a nice person. Let me also add this,
2: and I bet you would co-sign this. I automatically hate anyone who shares private text messages or private communications in a public way.
1: I have a hard and fast rule on this. Unless it is to prove allegations about you that are false, meaning someone says you said that

0: guy, you know, demanded a bribe. Here's the, you know, unless it's to basically clear your name or it's subpoenaed by the authorities, if I see that somebody shares private text messages, I no longer trust that person, even if they don't do it to me.
1: Yes.
0: Because I think that there is something about that. That's why I always laugh. People will talk to me even from this White House. They'd be like, you know, are we off the record? I'm like, well, if we're talking as friends, of course we're off the record. Like, if I'm calling you as, like, a co-host of Clay and Buck, like, I'll tell you that and we can do an interview or something. But I'm not going to blow up somebody who's talking to me with the expectation of privacy. And you know, the same thing on text messages. I'm going to tell you all this, whether you're a public person or not. I mean, obviously, you're a public person. You got to keep an eye on this stuff. Anybody who does that stuff, anybody who takes private communications and then in just a sort of a nasty fit of whatever, by the way, it can happen with ex-girlfriends, it can happen with ex-wife. It's a very big character flaw, very big red flag. So I totally agree with you on that. So somebody lit her up. Anyway, let's get back into Trump with the Alaska situation. Well, actually, you know what? Professor Clay, do you want to make the case to everybody about how actually inflation is, in this case, with the energy prices up 20%, it's good for the economy overall, even if it feels bad for earners, wage earners, and those trying to pay the bills. Do you want to step into this one?
1: Yeah, you want me to? Here is Professor Clay Travis in his tweed coat with his pipe.
0: I'm going to hand you guys all a big box of tomatoes, by the way, for the end of this. Go ahead, Clay.
1: Okay. Let me talk to Texas in particular, because we've got a big Senate race going on in Texas. Obviously, Ken Paxton is running there. High gas prices and high oil prices actually benefit Texans overwhelmingly and their economy. Now, I understand that on an individual basis, it is frustrating when gas prices are high, but because of the amount of oil and gas companies based in Texas, the rise of oil and gas prices in America, we still cover it like it's the 1990s. And if you remember in the 1990s, and by the way, 800-282-2882, I'm going to need some oil and gas guys to back me on this. In the 1990s, and I'm going to be a little graphic here, when oil and gas prices went up, the Middle East had us by the balls. They could squeeze, and we were screwed. And every one of you remembers it. I actually think the Sarah Palin, who I give credit for it, drill baby drill argument actually unleashed American independence in a way where when oil and gas prices now go up, the overall American economy does not get strangled. We don't have to be victim to the squeeze from the Middle East. Texas in particular, oil and gas prices is wildly beneficial for the economy of the state of Texas. I understand that it is frustrating, but one of the consequences of American independence is when we have these issues in the Strait of Hormuz or in Saudi Arabia or anywhere else in the Middle East, we actually are the biggest beneficiary as a country in the world because when oil and gas prices go up, our companies are making more money than ever before. Now, that doesn't mean that I'm not frustrated on an individual basis when I go to fill up my gas tank, but I do think that the argument in Texas in particular on the Senate side that James Tallarico is somehow going to make energy better, he wants to stop oil and gas drilling. California Buck produces less oil and gas now than it did in the 1970s. It refines less oil and gas now in the 90s. We'll talk to Steve Hilton about this. That's why oil and gas prices are so expensive, and this gets me really fired up. California is now trying to import gas that is way dirtier from the Middle East than produce its own cleaner energy, which would overwhelmingly benefit and drive down the cost of oil and gas for Californians. This gets me fired up because politicians won't say it because worried about seeming like jerks. But the truth is a lot of Americans' energy issues are entirely a function of poor political decisions.
0: Well, this reminds me of the Obama State Department coming up with analysis of the Keystone XL pipeline. Remember when that was a huge political hot potato, the Keystone XL pipeline? And what they figured out, because it's not hard to figure out, is The oil

0: is coming out of the ground one way or another. The question is just, do they bring it down to terminals in the Gulf of America and at the terminals there, and we get, you know, some benefit from it, or do they take it out west and sell it to the Asian market? But there was no difference in the CO2 emissions, Clay, because the oil was coming out of the ground one way or another. And you know what the Obama administration did? They blocked it anyway. Blocked it anyway. Because it's not about actually saving anything. It's about the emotional impulse that you're better than people that don't believe the climate change lie. That's it.
1: Also, Buck, this is where the energy guys get really fired up. So much of the electricity that is used to power electric vehicles is actually coming from oil and gas. It's just like it's a shell game for people to feel better about themselves. It's a little bit like you and I have sometimes gotten slammed for this. Recycling is just a whole sham.
0: It's a joke.
1: It's totally
0: recycling
1: worthless.
0: Is preposterous, worthless, especially recycling plastic. And it's absolutely absurd. By the way, you know, I was told something by a friend as I'm joining the Tesla cult here soon. I was told something by a friend that I wonder if you have the same thing. They told me that the adults in the family, they've got a teenager, your son's age, like 16. The adults in the family, it's 80% full self-drive, the, you know, autonomous driving, because they're like, great, push the button, go. Their 16-year-old, 80% drives it old school. Is that a thing?
1: Old school. Oh,
0: yes.
1: No. My 18-year-old and my 16-year-old, they want to crank. They love the sound system in the Tesla. They want to crank it up to crazy rap that I can't understand anything that anybody's saying, and drive. Let the car drive them.
0: Now I understand. I'm not an expert in this. I talked about how I wouldn't analyze SEC football. I'm not an expert in hip hop / rap music, but it has gotten worse. Actually, I'm just telling you, it's gotten worse. Everybody, believe it or not, if you think it's not possible, it's gotten worse since I was a kid.
1: You one recommendation, and unfortunately, he is dead now. Juice WRLD is phenomenal. It's probably never expected to hear that from me. I don't know if anybody else has kids that listen to this, or maybe it's you. Juice, if you listen to Juice WRLD, Buck, you're going to be like, this guy is actually really good. He's more akin to 1990s era rap when you could understand what was being said.
0: Time for some commerce. 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
2: Steve Hammerson is running for the Douglas County Commission. Here's what voters should know. The Douglas County Republican Party Central Committee voted 110 to 18 to remove Hammerson from its executive board, saying his views were too extreme. Hammerson voted to use taxpayer funds to accommodate biological boys in the girls' locker room. Hammerson said he would reject the election results if he lost. Vote for Chris Boyce. Steve Hammerson is too extreme for the Douglas County Commission.
3: Paid for by friends of Chris Boyce.
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5: Welcome back in. We'll take some of your calls when we move into the next hour. We are also scheduled to be joined by the head of the DHS, Mark Wayne Mullen, at the top of the next hour. We also will have California gubernatorial candidate Steve Hilton, who is running as the Republican, both of those guys in the next hour, and we will make sure that we take your calls and your talkbacks as well. But both of those should be good stories for all of you to enjoy, good guests for all of you to enjoy.
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2: The president keeps up the pressure. I'm Lisa Brady, Fox News. A midterm push continues with Trump rallies in Arizona and Montana after Alaska last night.
3: The question is, here in Washington, is this actually helping or hurting Republicans? Certainly the White House believes it's helping candidates out there.
2: Fox's Aisha Hosni at the White House.
3: There are plenty of candidates out there that do want the president's help. Trump stuck for Alaska Senator Dan Sullivan, who faces Democrat challenger Mary Peltola in what is essentially now a toss-up race. The president confident in his ability to rally voters.
2: President Trump trying to make the case his agenda is spurring investment and growth, while Democrats tap into voter frustration on the economy. Inflation rising in September with consumer prices up 3.7% year over year, driven by gas prices as the conflict with Iran continues. The Democrat hoping to unseat South Carolina Republican Senator Darlene Graham is questioning her husband's ties to China, demanding Graham recuse herself from certain votes.
4: South Carolina Democratic Senate candidate Annie Andrews reacted to a Washington Post report about Darlene Graham's husband's work at Cosmox North America, which imports weapons for sale, and Birchwood Trading, which sells John Deere-related items. Most of Birchwood's imported shipping containers come from China.
5: A company that relies on a Chinese manufacturer with ties to major Chinese military suppliers, including an arms trader founded by the Chinese Communist Party's own military.
4: Andrews said Graham needs to answer questions about this. Graham's spokesperson says she supports holding China accountable on multiple fronts, including unfair trade practices, and that she looks forward to working on making China play by the rules.
2: Fox's Jessica Rosenthal. The Justice Department threatening California with possible legal action over what it says are non-citizens believed to have received mail-in ballots for the midterms. A letter obtained by the Associated Press gives 48 hours to either determine citizenship or segregate ballots for now. 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
2: An Alabama man is accused of killing two family members with a chainsaw, including one who tried to get help before the attack.
8: 911 transcripts reveal a frantic call for help Monday in Mobile. A woman saying her nephew, 47-year-old Thomas Steele, is bipolar, off his medication, and acting strange. Also telling the 911 operator that her nephew was not violent. Hours later, officers were called to the home and found Dora Boone and Christy DeLoach, Steele's aunt and grandmother, decapitated with a chainsaw.
9: There are going to be the appropriate evaluations to establish whether or not he's competent right now to proceed.
8: Prosecutor Keith Blackwood, as Steele remains locked up on two counts of capital murder with no bond. Jeff Manasso, Fox News.
2: A British prosecutor accuses comedian Russell Brand of being a ruthless sexual predator.

0: accused of assaulting six women over a decade. The 51-year-old has pleaded not guilty to multiple charges, including rape, now on trial in London. What may be the first claim of sexual harassment by a robot is under investigation in Europe.
1: Cops in Cologne, Germany say a robot under the control of two young men touched the buttocks of a 16-year-old girl and made sexually provocative movements in her direction. Video of the alleged assault this past weekend shows two young men escorting the robot toward a group of women, bumping into one and hugging the other. The machine's suspected owner is 16, his friend is 19. Cops say this is new territory and this type of incident is unfamiliar to them. The robot stands about 4 feet, and investigators were examining if the movements were pre-programmed or controlled in real time. CJ Papa, Fox News.
0: For the first time in over two decades, Americans have a new sunscreen option, the chemical ingredient BEMT, showing up in products now following FDA approval back in June. It's already a popular ingredient in Europe. Stocks remain lower. The Dow's down 174. I'm Lisa Brady, Fox News.
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3: 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These headlines, Roseburg School Board will meet tonight at 6 at Fir Grove Elementary School. Coordinated search effort involving the Douglas County Sheriff's Office and search and rescue volunteers resulted in the successful location of a missing Roseburg man last Friday evening. Thrive Umpqua and Umpqua Valley Arts will have their third Thursday event tomorrow night. Tickets still on sale for the Boys and Girls Club of the Umpqua Valley's 25th birthday bash coming on October 24th. In the KQEN Cultural Spotlight, Roseburg High School will have their fall choir concert on October 20th. On Inside Douglas County at 12:30, it is Domestic Violence Awareness Month. We'll talk with Melanie Frummer of Peace at Home Advocacy Center. 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

0: Welcome in. Hour number two. We're going to be joined by Secretary of the DHS, Mark Wayne Mullen, here in a little bit. I do want to say positive news for those of you listening in Texas who have functional brains. A poll has just come down that now shows Ken Paxton taking the lead over James Tallarico. Now, there's a ton of different polls out there. We told you that the prediction markets still have Ken Paxton as the underdog, and everybody needs to get out and vote, and everybody needs to take their responsibility as voters very serious, not only in the Senate race in Texas, but also in the governor's race, where we certainly are supporting Greg Abbott and believe that he has done a good job and should be reelected. But that is a good sign that this money being spent, that people are turning attention. I think, Buck, the fact that Tallarico has not been on the trail for the past 2 weeks, I also think that cut through the noise a little bit in a very negative way for Tallarico, that a lot of people say, hey, this guy's 37 years old and he didn't campaign for 2 weeks because he got the flu or something else happened to him. This is not indicative of a guy who wants it that bad. I would have to be dead if I were running for an office to not be seen for 2 weeks.
1: Maybe the guy saw there was a Barbra Streisand marathon on and, you know, priorities.
0: Could very well be true that he couldn't get away from Barbra Streisand. We've got now joining us the head of the DHS, Mark Wayne Mullen. We saw you, I think, a couple weeks ago in the West Wing of the White House, and we said we got to get you on so you can fill us in with the absolute
1: Clay
0: latest.
1: Wanted to arm wrestle you, DHS Secretary, and I said, not in the West Wing, Clay. We have to wait
2: Let me tell you, I got my backhand side handed to me today. If you see it, I got a mark right between my forehead. I worked out with a combative team for the National Guard, and they won one of the competitions with throughout the military, and they were all thumpers. I walked in there today, and I thought,

0: Oh, wow. I'm definitely the old man in this room. I would welcome an arm wrestling match.
1: I think you would crush me in arm wrestling, although you've been through this. You got a bunch of kids. My middle son just turned 16, and he has been increasing his bench press really rapidly, as young men can do. And my wife said the other day, are you really working out way more so that you're stronger than your 16-year-old son? And I said, 100. I'm gonna kill myself keeping this kid weaker than me for as long as I possibly can. Yes. I think he's got advantage on his side, but it's going to take a while.
0: Well, I have now they're not in college anymore, but I had two boys wrestling at Oklahoma State, one at OU at one time. And the one from OU came home. He's like, Dad, I got you. You know, I can bench quite a bit. And I said, you think you got me, Andrew? He says, Dad, I got you. So he got my brothers. I mean, he had planned this whole thing. His friends were there. His brothers were there. We go out to the gym out on the ranch. And he lays down. He starts throwing up. I said, that's impressive. And then what his max was, I did it five times.
1: Oh.
0: And I racked it and I looked up and he was so mad. Like he was physically mad, and he got up and he walked out of the gym and his buddies, everybody was laughing. And I said, well, that might be the last I'm ever getting, but I did get him that night.
1: He might get you one day, but not today.
2: Young bucks today. In line. All right, DHS Secretary, important things for the nation. Yep. How's it going?
0: Let's
2: making
0: go.
2: Sure that our borders are secure and that the laws of the nation with immigration are enforced.
0: Well, we just literally just got the phone right before I sat down here with my director of Customs and Border Protection, Rodney Scott, talking about new ways to enforce new enforcements as far as inspecting trucks, semis specifically, leaving our ports, leaving our port of entries, but also our cargo ports, trying to increase that number every day. Our goal is to get to 100%. Right now, we're nowhere near that. But you still got to remember, last 16 months, we haven't allowed one single person released into this country. You think about, there were thousands a day that was released underneath the Biden administration. I had a meeting earlier today about the 450,000 kids that were lost underneath the Biden administration. An astonishing number. We found 3,300 of them, and just in the last 2 weeks, we're constantly whittling down that number. But at the same time, a lot of these individuals are aging out, meaning that they're beginning to go over 18 instead of under 18, and that's a whole nother set of legalities we have to go through to find those individuals. We found one a few weeks ago that was zip tied. Literally zip tied on the side of the road, and she had escaped her traffickers. She was only 12 years old, and she had been trafficked for years. And that was in Houston. That was just that was one of these individuals that the Biden administration let in. So we made 112 arrests on the southern border the last 2 weeks from males and females that are trafficking young kids. It's astounding the numbers that we're able to correct, or how quickly we're able to correct just by having a new leader in the House or in the White House, and that's underneath President Trump. The Biden administration was criminal to what they did on our southern border and how they try to usher these people into the United States, and just it's sickening to still this day. We deal with it every single day.
1: Let's go to New York City, because we played your response to Mayor Mamdani's attack on your agents who were trying to get a guy with an arrest warrant that had not been complied with, that had not been shared. Take us into those details. And it seems like much of, and I was, by the way, read, and I'm surprised I didn't get more attention. I was up in New York. New York Post had a story saying the guy carried around a machete and threatened everybody in his apartment complex. It seems like Democrats are now dialing back the idea that this guy wasn't a threat. But I want this audience to hear directly from you what happened and what failures to cooperate with ICE have created in states like New York.
0: Well, let's just look at New York as a whole, and I'll get to Oscar, the individual. New York right now, and I'm going to read these, so these are fresh numbers. We have 16,070 detainers right now that is issued for the state of New York on individuals that are in this country illegally that have criminal backgrounds. That represents 52,000 felony charges. And they're refusing to hand those

0: those individuals over to us. With this individual, Oscar, that we had been looking for. Now, he had only been in the country since what we can tell, 2023. He was released from Dominican Republic after he was caught, released into the country. Paroled is what the Democrats underneath Biden said. And this guy, in 3 years, this is his record that he had accumulated: 4 charges of felony robbery, 2 charges of felony assault, felony larceny, misdemeanor assault, weapons possession, a stolen property, 2 felony charges for dangerous drugs. And he did that in 3 years. He was on probation on every one of these charges, and we had a detainer on him trying to get him picked up, and they wouldn't pick him up. And then on top of that, a year ago, a CBP officer was killed by his – or not killed, but shot by his gang. We have believe that he has direct or indirect knowledge of this case. That's why we were looking for him. We went to serve the warrant on him last month. He fled. We didn't pursue him. We thought we'll buy our time. We know where he's at. We'll catch him another time. When we approached him this time, we knew he was going to flee. We had the end of the blocks blocked off with our ICE agents' vehicles. When we approached it, we identified ourselves. We had our badges out. We didn't have masks on our face. We had our guns drawn, giving him lawful orders to exit the vehicle. He chose to accelerate. He hit a vehicle in front of us, which was one of our vehicles. He bounced off of it and headed towards the block of vehicles we had that was blocking that was at the end of the block. He headed towards our officers, and our officers engaged. When we went to him, we pulled him out of the vehicle. He had a superficial wound on his neck for where a bullet had grazed him. That's when we found out that there was a 5-year-old that was in the vehicle. And, you know, you have the media making a big stink about that. And I agree, we don't want to ever endanger a child, but we didn't know the child was in there. But who did know that child was in there was Oscar. As a father of 6, if I'm trying to protect my child, I'll do everything I can to protect that child. If I have people coming to me with their guns drawn, I know they're looking for me. I know they're law enforcement. I'm going to be stepping out and saying, hey, I got my child here. I got my child here, and comply with everything. What I'm not going to do is endanger my child's life. And that's exactly what he did, which tells you what type of selfish individual Oscar was. But what frustrates me the most about this case is just a week before this case happened, in this same area, in the Bronx, an NYPD officer was stabbed 7 times by 2 other individuals because they were also from Dominican Republic, and it had long rap sheets. We had a detainer on one of them. The other one was on probation that we had asked that the NYPD turn over to us, and they didn't. And then they stabbed an officer 7 times, and Madami didn't say a word. The people that was on the streets didn't protest. They weren't upset that these criminals were running rogue on their streets. They didn't come out there and try to defend the officer and be outraged that this officer was stabbed 7 times. They didn't say a word. But for Oscar, this thug, this gangbanger, this selfish individual that has done nothing but taken advantage of the United States since he came over illegally 3 years ago, they want to go out and act like it's a big deal, and it's shameful. It shows hypocrisy and ridiculousness coming from Adami and his thugs of crews that follow him around.
1: We're speaking to DHS Secretary Mark Wayne Mullen. And Mr. Secretary, can you just speak to, I mean, we're going into a midterm election here. One of the biggest mandates that President Trump had when he won in 2024 was certainly to secure the border, which I know continues under your leadership, and it's a huge win for President Trump, his administration, but also on deportations. Where are we on illegals being deported from the country going in now to, well, we'll be year 3, and what are your expectations for next year in terms of the pace of deportations, prioritizing public safety threats, but enforcing the laws as DHS can?
0: Well, we're not slowing down. As I've mentioned this multiple times, DHS, we don't pick and choose which laws we enforce. We enforce our nation's laws. And yet Congress gets upset about us enforcing laws that they passed. If these radical Democrats want to change the law, well, then they can change it. And if they change it and they get it signed into law, then we'll also enforce that law. But until then, we're going to go ahead and enforce our immigration and custom enforcement authority, and we're going to enforce our borders. And so moving forward, we're not slowing down. If you're in this country legally, we're going to find you. If you're a criminal that's walking our streets, we're going to find you. If sanctuary cities aren't going to enforce our nation's laws, a DHS will enforce our

0: nation's laws. And we have 80,000 badge officers that are willing and wanting to do their job every single day. And I stand beside with a tremendous amount of pride with them doing that job. And so where our numbers are today, we're exceeding our numbers every single day. We're going to hit records again in the month of October if we continue this pace on deportation and arresting the worst of the worst. The Democrats always want to say, you're not arresting just the worst of the worst. Yes, we are. We're arresting the worst of the worst. But when we arrest that individual, usually they're not by themselves. And they usually have other illegals around them. We call those collateral criminals because we still want to arrest the ones that are still in this country legally. It doesn't matter if you've been here 20 years. It doesn't matter if you've been here 30 years. It doesn't matter if you've been here 10 years. The truth is you entered the country illegally. You broke our immigration policy, and it is our job to enforce our immigration policy. And so we're still going to send you back. What's interesting, though, is just because they give us a name and give us a number, that doesn't mean that we actually know who they are. And so until we get them through the processing center and we process the individuals and actually do biometrics on them, then we can find out their real identity. And since we started doing that underneath President Trump, we have now arrested 2,263 terrorists, not terrorists on watch lists or suspected terrorists. These are individuals that we know are dangerous that the Biden administration let into our country underneath a fake name because they were just doing a catch and release on them and parole them into our country. And can you imagine that? 2,263. That's as of today. That number climbs every single week. Terrorists. Now, that shouldn't be political. That should be something that we should all agree on, Republicans and Democrats, that, hey, DHS is doing a job to protect our backyard, and we do a dang good job at it every day.
1: Last question for you on the way out. If you got cooperation from blue cities and blue states, how much safer do you think America would be?
0: If they just gave us the people that they had in their prisons or that was on probation that they know that are illegal and handed them over to us, it would make a world of difference, because out of these 16,070 individuals that New York City alone has locked up, those represent murderers. Those represent child rapists, sexual predators, gangbangers, drug traffickers, and the list goes on and on. And every one of these individuals, when they serve their time, is going to be released back on the street, just like Oscar was, or the other two individuals that stabbed the NYPD officer a few days ago. If we're able to, and that only represents not even 1% of the population, but President Trump has said this, that 2% of the population creates the majority of the crime in our nation. So if we just got 1% of them out of the country with the help of these sanctuary cities and sanctuary states, you would cut our crime down in half. So it's immeasurable the type of a response that the American people would have on just the cooperation from the sanctuary cities and sanctuary states, because those sanctuary cities and sanctuary states create a safe haven for criminal activity. They're not just protecting illegals. They're creating a child predator safe haven. They're creating a safe haven for drug trafficking. They're creating a safe haven for drug activity and murderers and rapists to run around amok in their city. And you can see it. You can see what's happening in Seattle. You can see what's happening in Chicago. You can see what's happening in LA. You can see what's happening in New York. And these are all once great cities.
1: Amen. Hey, we appreciate the work. Thank you for spending the time with us. He is DHS head Mark Wayne Mullen, former senator, certainly from Oklahoma. Enjoy the games this weekend, Senator.
0: Thanks, brother. It was a great weekend.
1: No doubt. Look, I want to tell you, speaking of games this weekend, I've got a great pick for you guys. If you go to Hard Rock Bet, I'm up on the app. You can see all my picks. I'm even wearing a nice button-down shirt for those of you that are upset that I wear T-shirts too much or Buck wears T-shirts too much. You go to the Hard Rock Bet app, boom. It's me in a button-down white shirt looking so serious and telling you I love several of these games. I like Texas Longhorns to blow out the Florida Gators. I actually think Florida State can be competitive against Miami. 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
7: Hi, everybody. My name is McGraw Millhaven. Yes, McGraw's the first name. Millhaven's the last name. I know it's a mouthful. 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Join me weeknights as I host America at Night. 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
3: 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Welcome back into Clay and Buck. Steve Hilton coming up next, running for governor of California. 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We shall discuss with him shortly. 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
2: 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Sunny and a high about 73 in the Umpqua Valley today. Going to be clear, 47 tonight. Thursday, sunny, high of 84 degrees. Thursday night, clear down to 47. Friday, sunny again, 84 degrees. Currently sunny, 68 Saturday.
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8: Fox News, I'm Tom Graham. President Trump continues his campaign blitz as the November midterms draw near. He's holding events today in Arizona and Montana after a stop last night in Alaska. Fox's Aisha Hosni.
9: There are plenty of candidates out.

0: out there that do want the president's help. Last night, Trump stood up for Alaska Senator Dan Sullivan, who faces Democrat challenger Mary Peltola in what is essentially now a toss-up race. The president confident in his ability to rally voters.
1: Many Democrats feeling confident they could retake the majority in the House and Senate. A civil suit against a popular social media influencer has now been dropped.
2: 20-year-old Braden Peters, known as Clavicular, was charged in September with rape, drugging someone for sexual intercourse, and procuring alcohol for an underage person. The charges stemmed from an alleged incident last year at his parents' home in Massachusetts.
1: Fox's Tanya J. Powers. 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
4: Welcome back in, Clay and Buck. Appreciate all of you hanging out with us. We are joined now by our buddy Steve Hilton. He is running for California governor. Steve, I know that you are in the midst of a sprint to the finish here as we are sitting 20 days away from the midterm. Question for you. I see a lot of polls out there. I know that you have made up a lot of ground. To what extent is the conversation that is going on now in California? Trump has been president for a year and a half, but I think almost everyone that would complain about the situation in California is not focused on the president. They're focused on the fact that California has been one-party rule for a long time.
5: Yeah.
4: Is that argument getting through? Are you hearing it a lot from people, whether they're Republicans, Democrats, or independents out on the trail?
5: Yeah, I mean, every day I have people coming up to me. So this is anecdote, not data, just to be clear. But it's very consistent now for the last month or so. People saying almost word for word the same thing. I'm a lifelong Democrat, but this year I'm voting for you. We see at our events, most of our events now are town halls, and we're up and down the state, and we've been in every county, and we've been doing it like no one's done it for years. Most of our events now are aimed at Democrats and independents. They are located in parts of the state that you would think of as Democrat strongholds. And, you know, we get hundreds and hundreds of people coming along. People sending me signs. You know, yesterday, Marin County on the freeway. That's one of the bluest in the states, where Gavin Newsom lives. Democrats for Hilton, save California. So there's something happening. But when you look at the data, the numbers, there's really two conflicting stories. You've got the traditional polls that have been polling California for years in their regular series, and they are still showing a big gap, like a 25-point gap, which has been the case with Republicans here for forever, pretty much, for 20 years or more. But then you look at other polls which are more, if you like, of the moment, that, for example, commissioned by the Campaign Against the Billionaires Tax and others. They're showing a gap that's under 10%, between, you know, 6%, 8%, 9%. So still behind, but a much more winnable race in that sense. I think the explanation for that, when I talk to the data people, is that the traditional polls have an assumption about turnout that is the same kind of turnout Republicans have had in California for the last 20 years, which is pretty low, because people have given up and they assume that the Democrat always wins. Whereas the other polls that show a closer race, what the model that they use assumes a higher turnout based on more enthusiasm. And I think that we are closer to the truth precisely because I am going around fighting a campaign with energy and optimism and concrete solutions and a bit of fun in a way that no one's seen here for years. And so I don't know. I still feel, although it's an uphill battle, and I've always said that I still can see me winning this race. But everyone's got to get out and vote. There are enough of us to win if everybody shows up, votes, gets their friends, family, coworkers. Really, if we go for it, we can win this race.
6: Steve, great to have you with us again. And, you know, we've been early Steve Hilton adopters in this whole process. So, you know, we're pulling for you, and we have a lot of California listeners. I think it's actually our biggest, either California or Texas, biggest state by listenership. Mm-hmm. So they're definitely attuned to what's going on. Take me through this, if you would, because we've had you, and we'll give you a chance to talk about, well, you can work that into the answer, your affordability message. Obviously, that is the thing right now. It's the thing in your election.

0: That's the thing in every election coming up here in November, is the cost of stuff frustrating a lot of people. What is Javier Becerra? Is it just higher taxes, like the rich will pay for everything, which never works? What is the message that your opponent offers up on this?
1: He doesn't have a message. I mean, I just want to be really blunt about this. He's the most pathetic political candidate I've ever seen in my lifetime. And I've been in and around politics and government, you know, for nearly 40 years. I've never seen anything like this. He's literally not campaigning at all. I mean, he did one debate, the CNN debate, the other week. The first poll after that actually showed me with just 6% behind. 72% thought I won that debate. He pulled out of the LA Times debate the next week. He just pulled out yesterday from the Univision debate in the Spanish language. You know, it's just pathetic. He's literally not put forward anything at all. I don't mean thin. I mean nothing. Literally nothing. He's not campaigning. He's not out there. It's like he's just asleep the whole day. And we hear from the media and the reporters who are getting frustrated about this. It's not as if he's doing, I don't know, maybe you could say, oh, fine, he's assuming he's going to win, so he's preparing, you know, making plans and selecting his cabinet. All that. No, he's not doing that either. He's just a lazy, smug, arrogant, entitled career politician. He was the fifth or sixth choice for the Democrats, remember? It was supposed to be Kamala Harris. Then they wanted Alex Padilla, the current U.S. senator. Then it was going to be Katie Porter, and she blew up with that interview. Then it was going to be Eric Swalwell, and he blew up. And then finally, they think, oh, well, I suppose it can be this guy who's been hanging around in low single digits for most of the primary. And it's an insult. He's just completely taking it for granted. He's a complete non-entity. I've never seen a greater insult to the whole process than what you're getting from Becerra. My plan, on the other hand, is very specific and clear. And it starts with, you can see it right behind me for those watching, my top priority, the quickest way to get more money in people's pockets is for the government to take less out. That's, you know, I've got lots of plans to reform how we do housing and energy and the business climate. Those are great and would but take a bit of time. But actually, stopping taking so much money in tax, you can do that almost overnight. And so that's my plan. The first 150 grand of income, no state income tax. The second part is a sensible energy policy. Instead of shipping oil from halfway around the world, we produce it here in California, and we cut the hidden taxes on gas in California that are basically making gas $2 a gallon higher now than the rest of the country, even with the Iran war. And that gets us to my plan for $3 gas. Those two things together would put thousands of dollars in people's pockets. We worked out that for the typical family in California, my plans would save them $11,047 a year. And you can work out exactly how much it would save by going to savewithsteve.vote. And that will, you can figure out how much you make, how much you spend, and how much you save with me compared to Becerra.
2: Okay, I want to dive into something you just talked about, because we talk a lot about energy prices here. Democrats are arguing, hey, you should vote for us because of the affordability issues. And you just hammered home something that I think is really important. The more control Democrats have over government, the more it costs to live in any state or any city. We were talking about something simple like the production of oil and gas, and you just said it, and I want you to dive in on this if you could, because I think it's important for not only our listeners in California, but a lot of others to understand it too. Instead of producing as much oil and gas as possible and using the gas, oil and gas produced in California to lower cost, California is taking gas. I believe it was like the number one buyer in the in the entire United States from a state perspective of Iran gas. So we're buying unclean fuel produced by despots in the Middle East and shipping it all the way to California instead of California being able to unlock the vast energy resources that an opportunity that it has in that state. Please hammer this home, because I think it's important.
1: It's insane. Exactly. By some estimates, California has the second largest oil reserves in the world. The Monterey Shale, you add it all up. Now, some of it is not immediately economically viable. There's a lot of it here. We used to produce most of what we used here in state. Most of that in Kern County, at the southern end of the Central Valley. I spent a lot of time there. Bakersfield is the town that everyone knows. There's a big industry there. Now, we are importing nearly 80%. There is no pipeline for oil into California. everything that's imported has to come on super tankers.

0: shipping it halfway around the world. Our number one provider is actually Iraq. Iran, we buy it from, but Iraq is the number one provider. Also, the Amazon rainforest. Because of the nature of the refineries here that are designed for a particular type of crude oil from California, it's a good fit for oil from Brazil and Ecuador. So we are actually increasing oil drilling in the Amazon to provide the needs of California, right? All of that increases carbon emissions because the tankers bringing the oil run on something called bunker fuel, which is the dirtiest form of fuel. So in the name of climate, we are increasing carbon emissions because the alternative is what we used to do, which is bring the oil in a nice clean pipeline from the oil fields to the refineries in near Long Beach or up in the Bay Area. Now it's coming on ships. Even worse, because of the reduction in California production, refineries have closed in California. We used to have about 40. Now we're down to 7. There's one that's in limbo that we may be able to reopen and have 8. Well, as a result of that, we are now not just importing crude oil. We are now even importing refined gasoline. Where's that coming? Roughly a third of the gasoline that we use is now imported as well on ships. Where's that coming from? Places like India is one of the big providers, South Korea and Turkey. India is the most important one to think about. Where does India get the crude oil that it's refining in order to produce California gas? Putin, Russia. So all this talk from the Democrats about funding Putin's war machine, it's Gavin Newsom who is funding Putin's war machine and the Democrats in California with their insane energy policy. That means we are now shipping in oil from India, from Russia via India, instead of producing it here.
1: And this is important. This is important, Steve, because I'm glad you're hammering this all home, and I want to clip this. They are India buying gas that we are saying Russia doesn't have the right to sell at a discount. And then India selling it to us.
2: Yeah, we've created a massive middleman.
1: I mean, it's crazy.
2: It's unbelievable.
0: It's crazy.
2: Just before we close, could I get you to give a 1 minute, because we're about to run into a break here. 1 minute close from you, if you would, on anyone listening in California who's like, oh, I don't know, we're a blue state, the communists run everything. Why should that not be the attitude they need to show up?
0: Look, in 2020, we think we need 6 million votes to win in California, 6 million. In 2024, President Trump in California got 6.1 million votes. Now, that translated into 37 or 8% of the vote because it's a presidential year, bigger turnout. But the votes are there, just Republicans. Never mind the fact that we've got Democrats joining our movement and independents, and we see that in all the data and in the people I'm meeting. Just the Republicans. If every Republican who voted for president, or everyone who voted for President Trump in California in 2024 votes for me, I'll win. Just with that. Never mind all the new people that we're bringing in. And so this really is a winnable race. The power is with us. Becerra's a disaster. He'll be more of the same, but even worse than Newsom. At least Newsom had a bit of energy and hustle and has had some private sector experience. Becerra's much worse. He's a 36-year career politician, completely useless. It would make California, this is a crisis in the making. We're going to have a real economic collapse if you put that guy in there, whereas we can turn things around. We can do this if we all show up and vote. You've got to get your friends, your family, co-workers. We really can win this election if everyone who wants change actually shows up and votes for it.
1: I love that math. Thank you, Steve. Yes, if you voted for President Trump in California, if you show up in California, Steve Hilton can win. Steve, we appreciate the time. We're rooting for you. I'm sure we'll have you on between now and 20 days from now. But good luck. Get some sleep. Keep as much energy keeping popping out there as you can.
0: Thank you, guys. Good to see you. See you soon.
1: That's Steve Hilton. Look, making your family safe in your own home is job number one if you're a parent. For that matter, if you're living alone, making your home secure, just as important. You want the feeling of safety. We all do. The people behind the Simply Safe system understand this. 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From day one, Simply Safe has built a modern-day technology now, multiple wireless components that allow you to determine where you place sensors and cameras on your home. And these new smart AI-powered cameras watch for potential threats and alerts.

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0: Welcome back in. Clay and Buck rolling through the Wednesday edition of the program. We got a bunch of callers who've been waiting a while. Let me hit a few of these for us. Clint in Utah, fire away.
12: Hey, listen, guy, love the show. A question, a bucket of bolts and a very hot potato, but where the U.S. is keeps bragging about its self-sufficiency on oil, why could there not be, or why could Trump not stir the bucket, put a complete free or eliminate, reduce it on all exports and imports of oil to help isolate us insulated.

0: us, if you will, from the prices of the world market, world oil market, which we know we're part of. Let's not be the world market. Let's be the U.S. market.
1: Okay. I appreciate the call. We get this a lot. Thanks for listening, Clint. You can't isolate a country and pull it out of a global marketplace for goods. It doesn't work. You just heard Steve Hilton, and I think what Steve Hilton said is very important. California imports a huge amount of oil and gas so its people can drive because they will not produce the oil and gas that they need. That means if you try to shut down a global marketplace, California, for instance, doesn't get the oil and gas that it needs. The oil and gas that we are shipping to other countries doesn't work as well. The logistics are very complicated on something like this. What producing oil and gas does from the United States energy independence perspective is it keeps oil and gas prices from fluctuating massively. If we had gone to war with Iran and there were Strait of Hormuz related issues in the 1990s, price of oil and gas might well have gone to $200 a barrel. So if you strip away the oil and gas component, an easy way to think about it is gold, right? Gold is a global commodity. If you go on to the stock market and you look at the price of the futures market, you look at the price of gold, it's the same basically everywhere around the world. If it were not, you create arbitrage opportunities where someone can buy a product in one country that is cheaper and sell it somewhere else in the process. So I understand the idea behind why can't our oil and gas just stay here. The marketplace does not allow that to happen because we are shipping and receiving oil and gas all around the world at all moments at time. So look, the net result is that the American economy has continued to grow and power through even with high energy prices. That's because Drill Baby Drill has been a success. When we come back, we'll dive back into the midterms, everything going on. Absolute latest there here on Clay and Buck.
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3: A warning to California from the Justice Department. Lisa Brady, Fox News. It's part of an effort to prevent non-citizens from voting.
4: Acting Deputy Attorney General Trent McConnor writing to California elections officials asking them to review a list of people the Department of Justice believes may have received mail-in ballots for the upcoming November election despite not being U.S. citizens. The DOJ giving the state 48 hours to determine the citizenship status of individuals whose names are listed on a password-protected thumb drive.
3: Fox's Kristen Goodwin. And the warning says where verification is not possible yet, those ballots should be segregated for now. California's attorney general has said their voting procedures are fully secure. President Trump keeps urging Republicans to turn out for the midterms like he's on the ballot. Heading next to a small airport in Bullhead City, Arizona.
5: This is intentional. This wasn't an accident. The president chose this remote part of Arizona because it also hit media markets in three different states, as well as in Arizona, Nevada, and Eastern California. The president overnighted in Las Vegas after a whirlwind day of travel even further west, as he was in Alaska. And he told voters last night at the rally that he believes the only way the GOP is going to have a chance in 3 weeks is that he puts himself front and center.
3: Fox's Mark Meredith. Another Trump rally set for tonight in Montana as he also tries to counter Democrat criticism on the economy. There's no relief in the latest inflation reading, a bit hotter than expected. Consumer prices up 3.7% year over year, thanks mainly to higher fuel prices. Food prices were flat in September. An ongoing legal fight over continued deployment of National Guard troops in Washington, D.C.
6: We cannot allow ourselves to become numb to having military in the streets of the nation's capital.
3: D.C. Attorney General Brian Schwab calls the deployment illegal and unconstitutional. Three judges on a D.C. Circuit of Appeals are considering presidential authority on this issue. 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
3: The Pope is recovering from lung cancer surgery.
9: Leo XIV is eating regularly and has already begun walking and doing respiratory exercises. That from his two doctors who have provided new information following yesterday's operation. They say blood tests and an X-ray have confirmed a normal post-operative recovery. A growth on the Pope's lung discovered in a routine checkup turned out to be cancer. Surgeons removed part of Leo's right lung, but we're still waiting to hear whether tests show if the cancerous cells were contained or had already spread. Jonathan Savage, Fox News.
3: Netflix plans to lay off about 6% of its workforce as part of wider organizational changes. The co-CEOs announcing cuts in a memo to employees today. They say the company's product, tech, legal, and human resources teams would be the most impacted. The company maintains business is strong, but needs to prioritize resources for future growth. They are facing stiff competition growing in the streaming space. An interim baseball manager gets to keep the job. The Phillies giving Don Mattingly a two-year contract after he led them to the playoffs. Alex Cora, who won a World Series with the Red Sox in 2018, reportedly turning down that job.

0: Up. The Houston Astros need a new manager.
1: The Astros parting ways with manager Joe Espada after deciding not to renew his expiring contract. Houston won the American League West with an 81-81 record and became the first team in Major League Baseball history to reach the postseason without a winning record. But the Stros were then swept by the Chicago White Sox in two games in the wild card series. Espada spent 3 years as the manager in Houston. The team also parted company with their general manager, Dana Brown, in late August. Frank Lanza, Fox News.
0: Deepening red on Wall Street, the Dow's now down 266, the NASDAQ down 548. And Lisa Brady, Fox News.
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3: 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These headlines, Roseburg School Board will meet tonight at 6 at Fir Grove Elementary School. Coordinated search effort involving the Douglas County Sheriff's Office and search and rescue volunteers resulted in the successful location of a missing Roseburg man last Friday evening. Thrive Umpqua and Umpqua Valley Arts will have their third Thursday event tomorrow night. Tickets still on sale for the Boys and Girls Club of the Umpqua Valley's 25th birthday bash coming on October 24th. In the KQEN Cultural Spotlight, Roseburg High School will have their fall choir concert on October 20th. On Inside Douglas County at 12:30, it is Domestic Violence Awareness Month. We'll talk with Melanie Frummer of Peace at Home Advocacy Center. 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

0: All right, third hour, Clay and Buck kicks off now. Thank you for being here with us, everybody. Interesting reporting coming out of MSNBC as well as some other places. They were claiming, oh, we have the audio of this team? Oh, let's let everybody hear. Dun, dun, dun. Cash Patel, the FBI director, he's in Russia, Russia, Russia, so scary. Play it.
1: We do have some breaking news we want to get to right now here on MS Now. This is about the FBI director, Cash Patel. MS Now has learned that Patel has landed in Russia for a meeting scheduled to take place there. That's according to two people familiar with the matter.
0: Turns out that is not accurate, Clay. He is not, in fact, in Russia. He is in Virginia, which I am quite certain is part of America. My only question is, did they know that there is, in fact, a Moscow, Virginia, and perhaps somebody said that must mean he's in Moscow, Russia? What the heck happened here? How do you get this one so wrong?
2: It's a big whiff. I mean, obviously, you got to check your sourcing and MSNBC people. I mean, this is, I think, probably a continuation of the decade-long Trump is Vladimir Putin's stooge. He's a Manchurian candidate, all of those things. But there is video that was posted almost at the exact same moment that that story was announced on MSNBC of Cash Patel preparing to speak at Liberty University in Lynchburg. So, yeah, MSNBC so focused on making sure that they have all of the data there correct. Couple of stories, Buck, that I think are worth hitting. Yesterday we talked about Jewish voters, and we're soon going to have a poll of Jewish voters in New York out. But I wanted to talk about this because they had the debate yesterday. A poll came out today showing that Bruce Blakeman, the Republican candidate for governor in New York, is only 4 points behind Kathy Hochul. Kathy Hochul, of course, took over for Governor Cuomo, and she is now running for her own first elected term. I think I'm correct in that, right? Cuomo won, or she won in 22. She's running for her second term now. If I'm remembering all of this correctly, she was elevated after Cuomo was forced out. She beat Lee Zeldin in 22. I believe I'm correct on this team, and now this is her second term that she is running for in 26. If it is true.

0: true that this is a four-point race in New York, then the reason why, Buck, might well be Jewish voters, who, according to Harry, we had a big debate about this yesterday in Michigan, according to Harry Enten, Jewish support for the Democrat Party has completely cratered. Listen to this data from NBC News. Buck, you're a lifelong New Yorker. I bet your answer is going to be, I'm going to have to see it to believe it. But listen to what he is saying about what polls are showing of Jewish voters in New York.
1: There is no state in which Jewish voters make up a larger share of the vote than they do in New York. Republicans have made a real play for them. On the issue of Israel, we have seen Democrats sort of shift away, become more pro-Palestinian in the polling, and you can see it right here. This is a trend. I mean, this is a huge trend, and this is average across the year. This is Siena polling, New York Gov races, Jewish voters. You know, Andrew Cuomo was leading amongst them by 55 points back in 2018. In 2022, look at this, Kathy Hochul by 51. Look at this lead now. Yes, Kathy Hochul's ahead, but she's only ahead by 13 points. We're talking about a swing here, Johnny B, of what? 38 points downward towards the Republicans when it comes to Jewish voters. So it definitely seems to me that the developments over the past few years, at least in New York State, have had a tremendous impact on how Jewish voters say that they're going to vote in the governor's race here in New York.
0: You don't buy it.
2: I got to see it to believe it, slash... The Democrats still getting a majority of the Jewish vote.
0: Yeah, but if it is, and he continues in that poll, much of this is directly related to Mamdani. Mamdani has a hugely now negative approval rating among Jewish voters that connects with the Democrat Party. But yes, they're plus 13, which would be what, like 50? It's hard for me to do live math. I'm not great at it. Like 57 to 43-ish. 58 to 42, something like that. That would be a huge seismic difference. If we got 58-42 in Michigan, if this is corresponding to what's happening
2: in the Jewish community, there's 100,000 Jews. So you're talking about, I don't know, 10, 20,000 vote differential if this actually plays out there?
0: I think that's what it's going to come down to. I mean, Mike Rogers.
2: So you're
0: lost.
2: Saying in a razor thin election, maybe 10,000 Jewish votes swing in that cost. My whole point has just been, Clay, half the Jews in Wisconsin and Wisconsin in Michigan, not Wisconsin in
0: That'd
2: Michigan.
0: Be an interesting state.
2: I know,
0: also a toss-up state.
2: I know they pretend like they would hate it, but they would love it. You Michiganders and you Wisconsinites, you would hug it out. Clay, half of them are going to vote for El-Sayed. I mean, you're right in that this may be, there may be an opening here where it makes a difference. But what's amazing is that it's, in the aggregate, a marginal difference with a candidate who you would think should be running, it should be 90-10 against in the Jewish vote. That's the part of it that's so nuts.
0: Yeah, no, I don't disagree there. But this is interesting if it does translate in the state of New York. Now, maybe it's not enough to get Bruce Blakeman elected, but if you could end up in a situation where we have a reprisal of the kind of performance that Lee Zeldin put up, where he only loses by 4 or 5 points, it could be seismic in the House. Because as it was in 2022, a competitive race for the main ticket nominee, the governor in New York, and by the way, we just had Steve Hilton on. If you're a Republican in California, I know they redistricted everything, but this is a huge impact in general. By the way, Michigan's Jewish population, 130,000 people. So if Mike Rogers lost by 15,000 votes, which he did in 24, I know the electorates are not going to completely overlap. Usually fewer people vote in the midterms than vote in the presidential. But if he could increase... by 15 or 20 points, his overall support in Michigan, that might well make the difference. In other words, if 7,500 Jewish people change their vote from 2024, then I think Mike Rogers would have won the 2024 Senate race. I think that's how close it is going to be in the overall campaign that 7,500 or 10,000 Jewish voters, remember when they changed their opinion, you get to

0: strip one away from the other side. So it actually, the number of truly swing voters is so small. I think the Jewish vote may be a substantial percentage of the overall potential there, just FYI.
1: So now the other side
0: we'll see.
1: Is...
0: By the way, Harry, let me correct one thing. Harry Enten is CNN, not NBC. I think I said he was NBC, just FYI. So that's not from RepublicanVideo.com. That is CNN analyzing the actual data as they see it from the most recent New York polls, which are getting some attention today.
1: So just some other data on this as well. The primary in Michigan saw in Dearborn 24,400 and change votes cast, which is a record for a primary in that city, Clay, and a 68% increase over the last primary, which obviously did not have Abdul Syed in. So you may be right that there could be a marginal but meaningful shift in the Jewish vote because of El Syed. The other side of this is there could well be a marginal but meaningful shift in Muslim turnout in Michigan, which may cancel out or even eclipse. So I do not disagree with your analysis. This is a wait and see. And I still sit here and say the fact that 10% of the Jewish vote may switch against El Syed, and it's not like all of the Jewish vote. It's just amazing to me still. But I know that's the reality. There are going to be Jews who vote for it. Because, look, I get it. I understand where it comes from. They just think that the rest of the agenda, which El Syed represents, is more important than the fact that the guy probably just doesn't like Jews. And they're making that trade-off in their head. That's what they're deciding.
0: It's also, I mean, most people pick a team, and then they stay on the team. The number of people like me who are willing to look at data and say, hey, you know what? My team doesn't represent a lot of the things that I used to believe that they represented is actually low. And this is the biggest challenge. You know, if you look at the amount of money that's being spent on, let's just use Michigan for an example, there might be, Buck, 100,000 people that are willing to change their mind in the entire state of Michigan. And we're going to spend around $200 or $300 million to try to convince those 100,000 people to be willing to change their mind. I would say, to me, the Mike Rogers strategy is not just the Jewish voters. I think black voters is going to emerge as a story in Michigan. I think El Syed, if you look, has had trouble not only in them changing their vote, but just about what percentage of them are going to show up. El Syed has been arrogant about trying to rally black voters. I think you can flag this 3 weeks out, 20 days out. I think the number of people voting in the Detroit area, in the Flint area, the places in Michigan that have the largest black population, is going to be lower than Democrats expect. I think there's going to be a lot of people who don't show up that traditionally have been a part of the Democrat base.
1: I don't buy Mike Rogers is going to win over a lot of black votes. I'm open to the idea that there may be lower black turnout than anticipated, which is a different thing, right? So I don't think people are going to show up and say, I love this Mike Rogers guy. But I do think that you might have, you know, some. This is where, of course, the turnout factor matters. All these different pieces come together. So that would make sense to me. Look, if we win Michigan, I think in the same way that if we lose Texas, it's a bad night. If we lose Texas, the canary in the coal mine isn't dead. It is eviscerated. Like, there's feathers all over the coal mine. Like, it's a mess, okay? If we lose Texas, it's a very bad night. If we win Michigan, I think it's a better-than-anticipated night. Just those indicators. That's how I feel about it. Because I think that's emblematic of where things really stand, irrespective of some of these polls that are showing things that look a little crazy at first glance.
0: I cannot wait for the poll results to start coming in 2022. Because what I love about sports is every weekend in football, we got a new data point to analyze. You get nothing in politics for years. And then you get one night where you get all the data that comes in. And then, but otherwise, you're just largely talking about what might happen with very little data to reflect. Let me say this. I do think, so when we had our midterm election night party in Nashville in 2022, I remember finishing an event with the Daily Wire, getting into my car, and looking at the early returns coming in from Georgia. and saying, uh-oh.

0: because what you could see was Herschel Walker was dramatically underperforming relative to Governor Brian Kemp in Georgia, that there were a lot of ticket splitters. I think we're going to find out early as those Maine results start to come in. I think Maine will give us a really good early East Coast, New Hampshire too, early East Coast read on what's going to happen nationwide. Just how competitive are those Senate seats going to be? I think Susan Collins is going to win. I think New Hampshire will be close. If we're right about that, then this idea of, oh, there's going to be a blue wave, you'll be able to tell that's not happening, much like we could tell early in the East Coast that the red wave we wanted had not materialized. I think we may well find that out early for 2026, too.
1: Speaking of football data points, I feel like just from following you on Twitter, you don't think that Cam Ward should be my franchise QB for fantasy football. That's I have picked that up. You are not happy with the performance of your beloved Tennessee Titans right now.
0: I got to tell you, I have been a Tennessee Titan fan for a long time. We are the saddest, even for you Dolphin fans, we are the saddest franchise in the entire NFL. And I'm not even angry anymore. This is how sad they are.
1: Disappointment. Look at
0: you know, it's like if you expect your kid to win the spelling bee, and he consistently comes in 80th in the spelling bee, at some point you just have to think, maybe my kid's not a great spelling bee participant, and it's you're not going to get that worked up about it. I kind of feel like I just have to accept that the Titans are never going to be good and exist to make me sad. And increasingly, I don't care. Like, especially in the fall when the weather's good, there's a lot of other good games. Like, I can chill out. I watch a lot of college football on Saturday. They're saving me time.
1: You can drink cider with all the cool kids.
0: Cider.
1: There you go. Clay and I bet big from time to time. 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
7: Welcome back in, Clay and Buck. We're going to head out to Western Montana with our friend Aaron Flint, who's running for Congress there. Early voting has started in Montana. We're going to talk with him in a moment. 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All right, Buck, we're going to take some more calls, but we've got a clip here. I believe we do. Do we have Casey Musgraves saying that Columbus is awful? I think we had to bleep it. Do you know who Casey Musgraves is?
8: Nah.
7: Casey Musgraves is a popular country singer. James Tallarico just went to her concert a couple of days ago, and now she is anti-Columbus. I believe we have that audio, cut 27.
9: Obviously, Columbus. Literally the lamest person to probably ever exist. Like, for real. What a loser. You're a loser, Christopher Columbus. We hate you.
7: What a loser, Christopher Columbus. We hate you. That is what you heard if you went to a Casey Musgraves concert. This is James Tallarico. This is how he broke 13 days of not being heard from. He went to a Casey Musgraves concert.
10: He wasn't discovering new worlds either.
7: There you go. 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Back in the day, we had those cool G.I. Joe green.

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2: 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Sunny and a high about 73 in the Umpqua Valley today. Going to be clear, 47 tonight. Thursday, sunny, high of 84 degrees. Thursday night, clear down to 47. Friday, sunny again, 84 degrees. Partly sunny, 68 Saturday.
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4: I'm Dan Loney with Your Money Now. The Social Security Administration says that the cost of living adjustment will be 3.6% for 2027, and that will be an extra $75 a month going to some 76 million Americans. That 3.6 increase is the largest of benefits since 2023. Shares of Bank of America are down 6% today after yesterday's earnings report. The bank missed on both earnings and revenue. It also must pay a $1.2 billion penalty to the Treasury Department over money laundering violations. Bank of America also had misses on fixed income and equities and trading revenue. BlackRock CEO Larry Fink is fully behind data center construction. In a TV interview today, he said that if there is a moratorium on this work in the U.S., then we'll be in recession. Expectation is that AI capex spend could surpass $1 trillion next year. Wall Street is sharply lower today. The Dow Industrial Average is down more than 200 points. Meanwhile, the NASDAQ is off by more than 500. That's Your Money Now.
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6: John Saucier, President Trump is facing backlash from both parties for his plan to buy diesel fuel from Russia. Iowa Representative and Republican Senate candidate Ashley Hinson tells Fox Business that she's skeptical of the deal.
7: It's harvest season here in Iowa. Our farmers are going through a lot of diesel. Yeah. We have to get those prices down. I'm just not sure we need to deal with Russia to get that done.
6: President Trump has defended his plan as the right choice for the American people. Federal officials searching the home of Minnesota Congresswoman Ilhan Omar, part of a criminal investigation. House Majority Whip Tom Emmer, also on Fox Business.
8: Judge Pirro has told us there is an ongoing investigation. I look forward to hearing more. I can tell you that the people that I represent at home, they believe it's high time that Ilhan Omar and others be held accountable for breaking the law.
6: Congresswoman Omar has not been

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3: Welcome back in, Clay and Buck. We head out to Western Montana now. Aaron Flint, retired lieutenant colonel, served in Iraq and Afghanistan, running for election, U.S. House, Montana 1st Congressional District. Voting has started. It's one of the big battlegrounds in the House. Aaron, I want you to start off, if you could. Thanks for coming on. Love the American flag shirt. Love the AF underneath it, which can have multiple meanings, as many of you can think about. Where is this district? Tell our audience, because a lot of people, again, it's midterms. They may not be factored in. They may not realize that they're in a battleground in Montana. This audience that is listening to us right now in your state needs to know, where is Montana 1 and what do you need people to do?
4: You're exactly right. First off, Clay and Buck, thanks for having me back on. This is an incredible honor as a statewide radio show host back here in Montana. It was such an honor to be on the radio before you guys, especially right here on 880 KJJR in the Flathead, where the President of the United States is going to be here just a little bit later this afternoon. Let me start. Yeah, incredible. Let me start right here with the Flathead Valley of Montana. I just saw a report the other day, somewhere around 9,000 to 11,000 Republican voters that vote in the presidential year fail to even show up in midterm elections. And so if we can just get out those voters that vote in presidential election years, Flathead County, Montana, you can save America. You can keep Western Montana from turning into Portland. If you just simply show up and get out there and vote. You can early vote right now as we speak. You can fill out your ballots, hand carry them back to your elections office, and then you can get out there and tell all your friends and neighbors to get out and vote as well. But you're right. This is a battleground seat that both the Democrats and the Republicans nationally have been targeting this district since last spring. They were on target lists for both political parties. Remember, we have two seats in Congress here in Montana now. We used to only have one. And because the Democrats effectively controlled the redistricting process, they made the Eastern Montana seat as safe as they possibly could for the Republicans. And then they tried to carve out this seat as to be as competitive as they could possibly make it to try to hand the Democrats a victory in a midterm election in a year just like this. But I tell you what, Clay and Buck, that's why I am so optimistic that you think about it. They are foaming at the mouth. These far left crazies like AOC and Ilhan Omar, who endorsed my opponent, they're foaming at the mouth because they think they can pick up a win here. So imagine how demoralized they will be if folks right here in Flathead County and across Western Montana get out there and vote and we bring them to a stop. And then, you know, frankly, we can keep the crazy out of Montana. They'll know that this is not a safe haven for them. It's a safe haven for families that want to raise their kids in faith and in freedom, that have escaped these, you know, failed cities on the West Coast like Portland and others.
5: Aaron, if you could just take some of our listeners, most of whom, a vast majority of whom are not Montanans, through what the political landscape in this election, in this period, looks like, top issues, primary groups that you got to mobilize, like what do people need to know if they were in the trenches, so to speak, with you helping with the campaign? What would they be seeing? What would they be hearing?
4: Well, I'll tell you what they'd be seeing and what they'd be hearing if they're in places like Bozeman, Montana right now, listening to 1450 KMMS radio. They would be seeing young people, you know, good young folks getting out there, knocking their doors, telling them how important this race is for the future of America. If you're not going to get out and vote for yourselves, do it for the next generation. Do it for your kids. Do it for your grandkids. You know, I was just thinking of this today as President Trump is coming to the Flathead Valley of Montana. He's going to be the first sitting president since the 1970s to visit the Flathead Valley. Back in 2013, the one and only Charlie Kirk was here in Kalispell, Montana. And he later sent a tweet out where he said, "Montana is where God painted his masterpiece." And this masterpiece here in Western Montana, we must defend.

0: So key demographics, look, I've gotten union support. I've gotten the Carpenters Union endorsement. I've gotten great support from the Painters Union. When the Carpenters Union endorsed my candidacy, even as the Republican candidate, they also, we also had Iron Workers Union leaders there. And because I've been raising the question, how many union jobs do Democrats have to kill before unions stop endorsing Democrats? And so I think we're going to get a lot of great support in what has traditionally been a Democrat stronghold like Butte, Montana, where they're listening right now on 1370 KXTL. And so I'm very excited.
1: I love that you're giving the shout outs to everybody in Montana. This is a radio guy move. You know all the affiliate stations out there. We appreciate it. Hey, we're going to get gift baskets from all our Montana affiliates.
0: Yeah. Well, that's all. That's Montana AF. You know, it's Aaron Flint. It's America First. And, you know, when you look at my opponent on the flip side, he's this far left lobbyist from Portland who lobbied for men and girls sports, sanctuary cities for criminal illegal aliens. And if that doesn't tick you off, he lobbied for higher property taxes and to stick folks with a sales tax. So we're Montana AF. The other side is just weird AF. That's all I can say.
1: Hey, let me also get you on this. Montana has seen a massive influx of new residents since COVID. I have heard from a lot of people from Montana. People from California are fed up. People from Washington and Oregon, other parts of the country too. They are convinced, the Democrat Party is, that they can take red Montana and turn it blue. I think this is an important pitch. I know there are a lot of people who are conservative that have moved into Montana. But for people out there that are concerned about transplants changing the culture of the place they go, I imagine that's motivating a lot of Montanans as well.
0: Yeah, I think so, too. You know, in fact, yesterday we had our second debate that's been airing on C-SPAN. And I didn't have my closing statement scripted out, but I specifically ended up sending a message out there to Gen Z. Into the younger generations. It's up to us right now to get out and vote. My generation needs to hold the line, but it is Generation Z that's going to save America. And you look at all the trash that they had shoved down their throats, the trans agenda. Then they were told, shut up and wear the stupid masks. And then they had their schools shut down and their churches shut down. Friday Night Lights was canceled. And so I think Generation Z is going to be the generation that saves America, because they know what's coming for us if we don't stop these guys, if these guys get back in power right now. But to your point, look, my family homesteaded here in Montana. We go back five generations on both sides of the state. But I've met so obviously this land matters deeply to me. These people matter deeply to me. But I've met so many folks, and this election will be the test to see who's moving in here. Are they folks that are trying to turn Montana into the failed cities they fled from? Or are they folks, and I've met so many of these incredible Americans, that they came here, they hooked up their campers to their pickup, and they traveled the West. And when they landed right here in the Flathead Valley, they said, this is it. This is where we're going to raise our families in faith and in freedom. And they know what tyranny is coming for us. They know the craziness that's coming to Western Montana. If we don't stand up right now and get those ballots filled out and turn them back in at your elections office, we have got to keep the crazy out of Montana. And we cannot allow this incredible masterpiece. Charlie Kirk was right. God painted his masterpiece. Don't let these Antifa crazies come in here and throw all sorts of garbage on it. We can't turn into Portland.
2: I got to ask you, Aaron, because I'm thinking about this, and I hear about this, too. You get some people moving in, some lefties, some, you know, community activists and people making wind chimes and the purple hair and all this stuff from California, you know, from the Portland area of Oregon. Don't they arrive in Montana where people are allowed to, you know, own firearms and there's open spaces and wildlife and grizzly bears? Doesn't this freak them out? I'm surprised that some of these community organizer types all of a sudden like Montana. How does that work?
0: Well, that's a great point, and it ties right back into this race here as well. When we talk about public lands and protecting public lands in public hands especially, who are you going to trust to protect not only your public lands, but your access to those lands, your gun rights, your hunting rights? Who's going to fight for our Western way of life? Aaron Flint here. I am the guy who is endorsed by the NRA, endorsed by the Montana Shooting Sports Association. Did I say the Gun Owners of America, SCI, and great support from the National Shooting Sports Foundation as well. So are you going to support a fifth generation Montana, a combat veteran, retired lieutenant colonel who's hunted these very lands, who's fished

0: here throughout my life. Or some far-left LGBTQ lobbyist from Portland who's endorsed by AOC and Ilhan Omar, these foreign-born terrorist sympathizers. I think they know who's going to protect our public lands, and it's the guy who served in uniform to protect this country.
1: Amen. Get out and vote for Aaron Flint all over Montana 1. We appreciate the time. Enjoy the president's rally later today. Tell him we said hello.
0: You got it. Thank you, gentlemen.
1: Look, if you've got a life insurance policy, do you know what the value is of that life insurance policy? Did you buy it like many of us did because you had kids? 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
1: Closing up shop on Clay and Buck for the day. Thanks for being here with us, everybody. Got some great stuff for you, though, including your talkbacks and calls. But also, Indiana Democrat Jamie West went on television. She's running for state rep, right? It's not a congressional seat, or is it? No, it's a state rep, I think.
2: I think that's right.
1: State office. It'd be more fun if this was congressional, but it's a state office. And it sounds to me, I could be off, Clay, but it sounds to me like Jamie West might have had a little fun before she showed up for the interview. I want you to listen, everybody, and listen closely.
3: If elected, what is one decision that you expect to make that may be unpopular with some voters, but you believe ultimately would be in the best interest of Fayette County?
4: Repeat that again. What is the one decision that I would make that might not be popular
3: with
4: Fayette County?
3: Right, that may be unpopular with some voters.
4: Unpopular with some voters.
3: But is in the best interest of the county.
4: Firing all Republicans. I wouldn't let them. I mean, I don't even talk to them. I don't like them. I mean, they voted against our own state representative, voted against her own party. I mean, what do you want me to say? You made this happen, this ICE coming into our communities, stealing people's jobs. I mean, I've been threatened so many times to my face by MAGA, we'll call them. Aren't very intelligent at all.
3: Well, that brings us to your opportunity to say just a few last words to the voters.
4: We have guns, too.
3: All right. Well, as a reminder, the general election is November 3rd. Early voting began October 6th.
1: Clay, I feel like I could smell the peach schnapps just listening to that. What do you think?
2: I am going to have a controversial take here. No great surprise. I actually think drunk debates would be incredible and somewhat useful. And some of you are going to say, what in the world are you talking about, Clay? Alcohol often reveals truth. Now, it can reveal a lot of other things, too, but politicians lie so much on both parties in all directions that I actually think when you got people drunk, they might be more likely to say truthful things to the electorate because their inhibitions are taken down. Remember the movie back in the day, which was ahead of its time? Warren Beatty played a politician. I think the movie was Bullworth.
1: Yes.
2: Where he just decided he was only going to say the true things.
1: Like he told the black community that until they were willing to get behind somebody other than a quarterback who kills his wife, they're never going to get rid of him, meaning the Bullworth guy. Yes.
2: Yeah. He also said, I think, until you put down, if I remember correctly, until you basically, we need to pull some of those clips because it was amazing. We did a show, I might have mentioned it before, called Drunk Sports, that was a pilot for Fox. I don't know where it is. It's buried somewhere in the archives of Fox Sports. There were a bunch of us. Petros Papadakis, good buddy of mine, lives out in L.A., has a great radio show. Kyle Brandt, many of you will be big fans of Kyle Brandt, NFL network guy now. I think he's with ESPN. Lindsay Theory, who is with ESPN. I think that was the quad. And everybody just got drunk and talked about sports, and I remember it being a great show. Now, they have Drunk History, which is super successful, which was the premise behind the Drunk Sports show. I think drunk political debates where everybody had to have, I don't know, five drinks before they went on the stage. And you had to sit there. By the way, some of you will say Biden looked like he had.
5: This is

0: Clay's plan to save the Republic. Just turn the whole thing into a full on circus. Circus Maximus.
1: Well, I just think you would get honest answers, even if it might make people a little bit uncomfortable, instead of the artificial BS that we often get.
0: You'd probably get some F-bombs, too. Brian from Michigan, D on the talkbacks. Hit it.
2: I heard you guys talking about the recycling thing on the radio. Recycling is such a scam. I worked for a large company that picked up recycling, charged the customer extra to pick up their recycling, and we would just take it right out to the landfill and dump it. So, yeah, recycling is a big scam.
0: Scam so with true. A capital S, everybody. It's a scam for the environment. It's a scam for the consumer. Yeah, there are some programs in some places where it probably works, but overall, Clay, all that plastic recycling we do, you just end up reselling that plastic to the third world. And they just dump it straight in the oceans. Dump it straight.
1: Well, not only that,
0: the
1: energy required to move the recyclables vanishes a huge portion of any value that's created from the recyclables. A couple of more funny ones here. William in Orlando, WFLAE.
3: I just heard Clay say he likes Texas over the Gators. All I can say about that is hook 'em horns. And go Noles. Will he see how they do against Miami?
1: He's a Florida State fan. I thought he was done there.
0: I think Carrie thinks you're wrong, too. She thinks that her wonderful Gators are going to chomp, chomp, chomp their way to victory.
1: Gators have no pass defense. I think they're going to get exposed. And we will have some fun with all of you tomorrow. Been a fun one. More fun and frivolity tomorrow. I'm headed to Buck's home state of Florida. Different part. I'll see you all from the Sunshine State tomorrow. So will Buck.
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0: Displaying a flag can say what words sometimes can't. 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
1: More than 4,300 churches, synagogues, and universities across 17 countries participated, planting over 5 million Israeli flags to remember the lives lost on October 7th and stand with the Jewish people. 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
2: The Justice Department calls it a crisis. Lisa Brady, Fox News, as a federal fraud crackdown continues.
3: The sad truth confronting the United States is that criminals steal hundreds of billions of dollars every year from the taxpayer.
2: Assistant Attorney General Colin McDonald just announcing a nationwide tax fraud surge, more than 70 suspects accused of nearly a $500 million in cheating from the IRS. President Trump continues a midterm blitz in Arizona and Montana today after rallying in Alaska yesterday and defending the conflict with Iran, telling Fox's Matt Finn.
4: They won't have a nuclear weapon. If you want to see turmoil, let them have a nuclear weapon. They'd use it on the first day.
2: Higher fuel prices leading to a hotter inflation report for September. D.C. officials are asking an appeals court to order National Guard troops out of Washington.
5: Washington, D.C.'s Attorney General Brian Schwab argues the deployment of National Guard troops last summer was illegal and is urging an appeals court to end it.
6: The United States military should not be policing the streets of American cities.
5: Three judges on the D.C. Court of Appeals are now considering if President Trump has the authority to keep National Guard troops deployed as part of an anti-crime initiative. Lawyers for the administration says the president has broad and inherent authority from Congress over the use of the D.C. National Guard. D.C. argues that power is limited to quelling a riot or insurrection and still requires approval.
2: Fox's Jared Halpern at the White House. The president has argued Guard members have helped to reduce violent crime. British comedian Russell Brand on trial in London over rape and sexual assault charges. The 51-year-old has denied any non-consensual activity. He's accused of crimes against six women over a decade. One British prosecutor calling Brand ruthless and manipulative. 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
2: An airline passenger who went viral after being duct taped to his seat is indicted.
9: Wayne Lundeen faces up to 21 years behind bars. This week, the U.S. Attorney's Office for Maryland announced he's facing a host of charges, including interfering with a flight crew. The Arizona man forced an emergency landing at BW Airport. It happened during an American Airlines flight last month from Dallas to Newark, New Jersey. Other passengers claim Lundeen began hurling racial slurs and harassing flight attendants. He then allegedly tried to strangle the passenger sitting next to him. That's when others intervened. Lundeen's hands were zip-tied and he was duct-taped to his seat until the plane landed. The 67-year-old told a judge in September he did not remember any of what happened. Tom Graham, Fox News.
2: Florida facing its largest outbreak of dengue fever in decades, with mitigation efforts focusing on the carriers, mosquitoes.
10: The state has reported nearly 300 cases, and to stop the spread, helicopters today were seen flying over Hillsborough County neighborhoods, dropping a treatment that will stop the larvae before it could even spread the virus. So Fox News cameras captured this operation this morning. They were seen dropping that treatment. Hillsborough County says the neighborhoods being sprayed are carefully selected based on where dengue cases have been already reported. Officials say the treatment is safe for people, pets, and local wildlife, but experts warn mosquitoes can reproduce in water as small as a bottle cap, making these daytime operations crucial for mitigation efforts.
2: Fox's Dana Marie McNichol in Tampa. At least one dengue-related death reported. A 1988 law designed to protect the privacy of movie rentals in the age of blockbuster video gets a fresh look from the U.S. Supreme Court. Justices hearing arguments in a case testing how the decades-old statute fits into

0: the modern era of digital commerce. A ruling could resolve a lower court split over how a consumer qualifies for those protections. I'm Lisa Brady, Fox News.
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3: Sunny today with a high near 73. Tonight, clear with a low around 45.
2: In the KQEN Business Spotlight, it appears that Grocery Outlet is headed to Sutherland. Roseburg School Board meeting at Fir Grove Elementary tonight. 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
2: It is 12:07, 61 degrees. 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This is the Noon Report, and the KQEN Business Spotlight, it appears, at Grocery Outlet is headed to Sutherland. On Tuesday, Sutherland Mayor Michelle Sumner said she'd just learned that a piece of property was sold last year and then approved for a grocery outlet. Sumner said groundbreaking for the store started on Tuesday. City Recorder Bo Hart said building permits are housed with Douglas County Building Department, but found one on the department's website that looks like it's for the new business to be located on Clover Leaf Loop off West Central Avenue. Grocery Outlet's corporate website and multiple recruiter websites show that GO is looking to hire an independent operator and store manager in Sutherland. City of over 8,500 people has had only one full-size grocery store for a number of years. ShopSmart store is located on the east side of the community on East Central Avenue. 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We're still waiting for a response. The Roseburg School Board will meet at Fir Grove Elementary tonight. While the location was previously scheduled, the meeting comes only 2 weeks after Superintendent Jared Corden recommended that the 66-year-old school be closed at the end of the school year as part of a move to consolidate facilities due to declining enrollment in the district. The board agenda has a number of standard items, including a report from Fir Grove Principal Katrina Hansen, a report from leadership students at Roseburg High School, student and staff recognition, including the presentation of Crystal Apple Awards to Fir Grove Office Manager Lisa Jarrett and kindergarten teacher Amy Larman, and more. The board will also consider a resolution for American Education Week in November and hear a number of reports. Roseburg School's Communications Coordinator Chelsea Duncan said there's no action item on the agenda regarding the future of Fir Grove, but staff does anticipate expanding the regular public participation time to accommodate Fir Grove input. The meeting will begin tonight at 6 in the school's gymnasium and cafeteria. KQEN News Time, 12:09.
4: A coordinated search effort involving the Douglas County Sheriff's Office and Douglas County Search and Rescue Volunteers resulted in the successful location of a missing 73-year-old Roseburg man last Friday evening. A DCSO release said on October 9th at approximately 2:10 p.m., deputies responded to a residence in the 20.

0: 800 block of Southeast Booth Avenue after receiving a report of a missing man. Undersheriff Brad Odell said the man's wife reported that her husband, who suffers from dementia and has limited mobility, had last been seen on the evening of Wednesday, October 7th. Odell said deputies conducted an initial search of the property, but were unable to locate the man. Due to concerns for his safety, particularly given his medical condition and mobility limitations, search and rescue was activated to assist in locating him. As search efforts expanded, a Douglas Alerts notification was issued to residents within a one-mile radius of the residence, providing a description of the missing man and alerting the community to the search. Odell said just after 6 p.m., a search and rescue ground search team located a packed bag on a neighboring property. The man's wife confirmed the bag belonged to her husband. Search personnel relayed the location to a sheriff's office drone operator who focused aerial search efforts on the surrounding terrain. Odell said just a few minutes later, at approximately 6:10 p.m., the drone operator located the missing man on a hillside. Search and rescue personnel responded to the location and assisted him to safety. Deputies determined the man had fallen down a steep, dry, grassy slope with an estimated grade of 35 to 45 degrees and had spent a night outdoors before being located. The man was evaluated by ambulance personnel at the scene but declined further medical assistance. He was subsequently escorted back to his residence, where he was reunited with his wife and daughter. Odell said this successful mission highlights the importance of resource coordination, including technology.
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2: Thrive, Umpqua Valley Arts will have their third Thursday event this Thursday from 4:30 p.m. to 6:30 p.m. It will be held at UVA in Fir Grove Park on West Harvard Avenue. From 4:30 to 5 p.m., there will be a happier half hour featuring non-alcoholic beverages and light snacks. Beginning at 5 p.m., attendees will hear from the Roseburg Sister Cities program and learn about the partnership between Roseburg and Kuki City, Japan. The participants will be guided through creating paper cranes for a community project that will go to Kuki City. No experience is needed and all supplies will be provided. Space is limited for this evening of creativity and connection with the community. So to pre-register, go to the link with this story at 541radio.com.
1: Staff for the Umpqua National Forest and the National Wild Turkey Federation have completed hazard tree work across the forest. The UNF Post said work was done to mitigate hazards and reduce fuel loading. Some woody debris was left as wildlife habitat. This work will improve safety for forest visitors, reduce spread potential, and limit future wildfire intensity. Coal logs and debris generated by implementation were shipped to local facilities, chipped and broadcast in place or piled for future burning. This project was completed through a Keystone Agreement. Umpqua National Forest and the NWTF funded the project. Work was completed by a contractor hired by the NWTF and with oversight from the UNF. The Roseburg Area Chamber of Commerce will have a Roseburg Forum event next Monday, October 19th, from 11:30 a.m. to 1 p.m. at the Douglas County Fairgrounds. Chamber release said the forum is a new monthly gathering built around topics that matter to the business community. This month, National Forest Products Month will be celebrated as local industry leaders talk about the role timber plays in the Douglas County economy, from workforce and innovation to what comes next. And Douglas Timber Operators Executive Director Matt Hill will be the moderator. Lunch is included. To register, call the Roseburg Area Chamber of Commerce at 672-2648. And by the way, their executive director will join us tomorrow on Inside Douglas County, live from the League of Oregon Cities Conference. That'll be on Inside Douglas County tomorrow afternoon at 12:30.
2: The Douglas Timber Operators will have a coastal breakfast meeting on Friday. It will be held at 8 a.m. at the Coquel Casino in North Bend. State Representative Court Boyce will be the speaker and will give a state legislative update. Those planning to attend should RSVP to DTO or call 672-0757, or you can find the email with the link to the story. Wildlife Safari will have its annual Booze and Brews event this Saturday, October 17th from 7 p.m. to 10 p.m. The evening will include Halloween thrills, local craft beer, animal appearances, music, dancing, and more. There will also be a haunted house and a costume contest. Tickets for

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3: In the KQEN Cultural Spotlight, Roseburg High School will have their fall choir concert on Tuesday, October 20th. The evening will be held in the Rose Theater of the RHS campus. It will include the choirs Cantimus, Men of Note, Concert Choir, and Vocal Fusion. 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
1: And the Oregon State University Extension Service having a workshop on managing well water on an owner's property. An extension release of this will include a look at private wells and rainwater harvesting. The event will be held at the Glendale Depot on Glendale Town Road from 4 to 6 p.m. And to register, call OSU Extension Service 672-4461. Callahan Village Senior Living will be serving a drive-through breakfast to first responders of Douglas County October 28th for First Responders Day. A release from the village said residents will be having first responders handling first responders a thank you card and a special gift as they're served a breakfast burrito with juice and coffee. The event is from 7:30 a.m. to 9 a.m. at Callahan Village Senior Living, located at 1801 Northwest Garden Valley Boulevard, Roseburg. First responders can RSVP by October 23rd by calling 541-673-4500. KQEN News Time, 1217.
0: On Tuesday, Oregon's U.S. Senator Jeff Merkley led members of Oregon's congressional delegation in a letter to U.S. Department of Agriculture Secretary Brooke Rollins that calls on the department to deliver critical federal support to Oregon's hazelnut industry under the federal Section 32 purchase program. A release from the senator's office said the lawmaker's letter calls on USDA to include Oregon hazelnuts, which account for 99% of the hazelnuts produced in the United States in this year's Section 32 purchases, supporting growers, harvesters, processors, and agricultural economies, primarily in Oregon's Willamette Valley, during a period of significant market disruption and economic uncertainty in a global market. Lawmakers said in a letter, quote, "The hazel industry is a massive and integral part of our state's agricultural economy. Its size and longevity represent generations of farmers and handlers who have dedicated their lives to producing and distributing a product many communities depend on for their livelihoods." In addition to Merkley, the letter was signed by U.S. Senator Ron Wyden and the five Democratic U.S. representatives from Oregon.
1: Covering coastal Douglas County and our one police log item today, a sedan burned after a single vehicle accident on Highway 38 on Wednesday afternoon. Listen carefully. An Oregon State Police report said just after 3:30, a vehicle was eastbound on the highway between Brandy Bar Lane and Wilson Canyon Lane in the Reedsport area. The driver said she was tired and claimed to have swerved the vehicle to avoid a squirrel. The sedan traveled onto the eastbound shoulder and crashed into the sloped rock embankment. It then traveled uncontrolled and reentered the eastbound lane and then crossed the double yellow center line. The vehicle went across the oncoming westbound lane of travel, then off the westbound shoulder. It rotated and rolled, coming to an uncontrolled rest at the base of a decline against a Douglas Electric power pole. Sedan then caught on fire and became engulfed in flames. The fire burned the wooden utility pole, a 700-gram watermelon honey-dew whip nitrous oxide container was located on the ground near the vehicle. The driver later admitted to having removed it from the vehicle and having used it in the past. She was transported to

0: Lower Umpqua Hospital in Breedsport by ambulance. The driver was interviewed and was given citations for careless driving and unlawful possession of inhalants and was warned for failure to drive within a lane. Breedsport Police Department, the Douglas County Sheriff's Office, and several fire agencies responded to assist at the scene. Traffic on Highway 38 was impacted for a time while the accident was dealt with. KQEN News Time. That's when you would maybe want to see the video in some way. KQEN News Time from the Seven Feathers Casino Studio with 1220 Douglas County's news team. This is the noon report. All the information is available at 541radio.com, 541 Radio app, and on the KQEN Facebook page. Coming up in a few minutes, we're going to talk about Domestic Violence Awareness Month. Melanie Prummer is the Chief Executive Officer, Executive Director of Peace at Home Advocacy Center. She'll be in to talk about that. And as mentioned tomorrow, Kira Zabala will be at the League of Oregon Cities meeting. And as the Executive Director of the Roseburg Area Chamber of Commerce, she'll be talking about chamber events and a number of things that are going on as she's taken over at the chamber in the past few months. That'll be on Thursdays inside Douglas County. And again, want to mention the unusual opportunity that we have on Friday, Pulitzer Prize-winning photographer, one of the top photographers in the world, David Kinnerly, is going to join us. He'll be on the road. He is known for being President Ford's personal photographer, having around 50 covers on Time and Newsweek magazine, and covering all kinds of world events in 100 different countries. The other aspect, he's actually from Roseburg, Oregon, as in his late 70s, but grew up here just on the edge of downtown. And his first photograph, by the way, was published in the Roseburg High School newsletter. And so he'll be joining us on Friday. That's all ahead on News Radio, 93.9 FM and 1240 KQEN. This is the Noon Report.
1: My name is Jim Little. I'm a retired naval officer with 30 years active duty. 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Chris Boyce spearheaded a very important event in Douglas County, Wreaths Across America, which decorates the 7,000 graves that are at rest at the Roseburg VA National Cemetery. He is an example of an outstanding leader in our community.
2: Paid for by friends of Chris Boyce.
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3: From the Seven Feathers Casino Studios, taking a look at your sports headlines. Last night in prep sports, the Roseburg volleyball team outlasted North Medford as they took over first place in the Southern Oregon Conference standings. The Indians overcame losing the first two sets against the Black Tornado and ended up winning the match in five. The final set went down to the wire. Extra points needed as the Tribe would pull out the 18-16 victory. Roseburg has three league matches left to lock up that first place finish. Now, the Roseburg girls soccer team kept its unbeaten league record alive, but fell short of getting a win at home against Crater yesterday. The Indians finished the league matchup with a scoreless draw. Roseburg now has four wins, no losses, and four ties during conference games this season. Meanwhile, the Sutherland girls soccer team defeated Douglas 1-0 in a league battle. Jordan Harris scored the game-winning goal in the final 8 minutes of the contest on an assist from Sophia Gilman. Mackenzie Huntley had the shutout in goal. And the Glide girls soccer team earned its first win of the season with a 1-0 decision against Illinois Valley. Constance Clement scored the lone goal of that match. You can check out more local sports scores and schedules at 541radio.com. Coming up today, the Roseburg cross country team is on the road to the Estacada Invitational. That'll be held at Milo McIver State Park, and that'll be getting underway here this afternoon. Also, you've got the Riddle volleyball team hosting McKenzie. Pretty light day for local sports going on at the high school level. But going on locally tonight, you've got Umpqua Valley I'm

0: Issaquah Community College volleyball is going to be happening tonight. They're hosting the Clackamas Cougars out at the UCC gym. The Riverhawks trying to make amends for a loss to the Cougars back in September. They get started tonight at 6 o'clock. Also going on today, you've got the Umpqua Riverhawks women's soccer team looking to take down Klamath. That'll be this afternoon out at Sutherland High School. The Riverhawks are currently in the postseason picture, but with four league matches left to play, there's still work to do to clinch a berth. UCC previously defeated Klamath Falls 4-0 back in September. Today's contest will get underway at 2 o'clock. Sticking with some college sports, going on this evening, it's the Oregon Football Coaches Show starting at 7 o'clock right here on News Radio 93.9 FM and 1240 KQEN. Tune in to get the latest on the Oregon Ducks as they get ready for their matchup with Nebraska. Oregon needing to bounce back and kind of steady the ship a little bit after their tough loss against UCLA. Again, that starts at 7 o'clock tonight here on KQEN. Well, in other local sports from the NBA preseason, the Portland Trailblazers beat the Sacramento Kings 110-98 on the road last night. The Blazers led wire to wire and took a 35-point lead, its biggest of the game, midway through the third quarter. Danny Avdia led five Blazers players in double figures with 26 points. Damian Lillard added 14 points, and Ja Morant came off the bench to score 14 as well for the Blazers. Portland finishes out the preseason schedule at the Golden State Warriors on Friday. The regular season begins October 21st at home against Phoenix. And finally, checking in with the Major League Baseball postseason picture. Coming up tonight, it's Game 3 between the Dodgers and the Brewers. The series, the NLCS, shifting to Los Angeles tonight. The Brewers currently leading the series 2-0. The Dodgers trying to get their first win as they get things started tonight at 5 o'clock on Fox Sports 1. And last night, it was the Tampa Bay Rays getting a win against the Cleveland Guardians. The final score was 3-1 in that matchup, and that evens up the series at one game apiece, and it will continue coming up tomorrow with Game 3. That will be from Tampa Bay as the series is shifting, and that'll be coming up tomorrow. And that one actually got moved to an earlier start time. I believe it'll be a 1 o'clock start time due to possible inclement weather. And that is going to do it for your sports here during the noon report. KQEN News Time is 1227, and this sports report is brought to you by Ameritidal.
1: So, all right, let's see if you happen to know this. Today, really a pivotal day nationally in talk radio history. Do you remember why?
0: Wednesday, October 14th.
2: No idea.
0: No,
1: this
0: I don't know.
1: This is the day that Rush Limbaugh made his debut on KFBK in Sacramento.
0: I was almost going to guess that this might have been the day that he passed away or that he did his final show, but
1: The day he made his debut. At that point, it was just a Sacramento-only show, went on to be national a little bit up the road. One interesting connection, one of our former co-workers here, actually he left before you came, and you actually helped replace him at one point after he left. Joe Michaels is at KFBK in Sacramento. He's been down there ever since he left here as a executive producer of their afternoon news. But anyway, this is the day that it all began for Rush Limbaugh in Sacramento, and then went national after that, and the rest, as they say, is history.
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0: Fox News. I'm Carmen Roberts. President Trump pours on his red state blitz as he tries to rally support for Republicans in the midterms. He was in Alaska last night.
1: And he told voters last night at the rally that he believes the only way the GOP is going to have a chance in 3 weeks is he puts himself front and center.
0: Fox's Mark Meredith. The president's in Arizona and Montana today, and several polls show Democrats stand a good chance of retaking control of the House. Gas prices drove inflation higher last month.
2: The U.S. inflation rate still accelerated in September. The consumer price index was up 3.7% from a year ago. The Labor Department says the prices for computer chips and electronics are also up.
0: Fox's Jared Halpern at the White House. But next year's Social Security COLA won't keep up with current inflation. The administration says it will be 3.6%. 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
3: Greg Gutfeld reacts to actress Deborah Messing, a longtime Democrat, backing the Republican for governor in New York.
5: I don't normally care about left-wing celebrities' views, and it does feel a bit weird now to care, except that it happens so rarely when they switch. I do think this might be an age thing, and that the personal and public cost for taking this stance is much less than it would be 10 years ago, 20 years ago. The sunk costs of her beliefs maybe don't matter anymore. And as she gets older, she's willing to admit that she is wrong about certain things. Maybe she doesn't mind losing party invitations and friends, because she will. There will be people that will say good riddance. So I think what she's doing is brave. It would have been better if it was sooner, but join the hot tub. The water's warm.
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8: I know we're at an at-will state, but for making a comment, like, hey, your hair looks good. 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
9: 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Yep, he can do that. Yeah, that's California. Yep, welcome.
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6: 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Looking at sunshine, about 73 this afternoon, going to be clear, and 45 tonight. Then the brief return of summer, sunshine, 85 on Thursday, 85 on Friday.

0: Bay. Then on Saturday, 68 degrees, 67 on Sunday. And it looks like rain beginning on Monday. Right now, 63 degrees at the Roseburg Regional Airport. 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
0: Good afternoon. Thanks for being here. As we cover a lot of different things around Douglas County, October is observed as Domestic Violence Awareness Month, and Peace at Home Advocacy Center Executive Director Melanie Premer in with us today. Thanks for coming in.
2: Thanks for having me, and hopefully you can have the sun gods bring us sun next Thursday, and we'll talk about that later. Why we need sun.
0: Yeah, there's that is going to be a little change in the weather. I'm not going to say too much more about that because some people think I'm obsessed with warmer weather, which is quite possible.
2: Me too.
0: You're from Australia, so of course. Let's talk about domestic violence, though. What's this month? What's the observance all about?
2: Yeah, of course, we really want to help people have some information about how they can show up for survivors and be able to communicate, educate, and share with others how to reach out for help as a community, how to stand with survivors, believe survivors, and support them. Throughout the month, we also, you know, observe and take some time to reflect on the lives that we've lost due to domestic violence as well.
0: So it's obviously a sobering topic. What are some of the key things people should know about domestic violence?
2: Oh, number one, it can happen to anyone. It could happen to us. It could certainly happen to me. You know, you could be an educated individual and fall in love, and very quickly you could be in a relationship, and sometimes those red flags aren't there, sometimes they are. But it could happen to someone in a dating relationship, could happen to one of our young people. It happens to people of all ages. In the last 5 years, I think we've talked about this before, that we're seeing an increase in older women in their, you know, 60s, 70s, 80s reaching out for help because they've been in relationships for a long time. And through education, like Domestic Violence Awareness Month and community support, they're reaching out for help.
0: When folks have been in those situations for a very long time, I would imagine there's a point there where you feel very isolated and you really don't always know where to go.
2: Yeah, or how to explain it to people, what's happened in your life or what's happening in your relationship. I've certainly met with people where they've said to me, well, I'm not in an abusive relationship. He's not hitting me. He's not punching me. He's not kicking me. And then when we start talking about the relationship and the things that are showing up, for example, I had this one woman, when I asked her about whether she felt like she wanted to have intimate relationship with her partner, or was she being coerced into having sexual relations? She actually asked if she could show me something, and she lifted her shirt and she was covered in bruises, and that was happening during those intimate moments. And she didn't make that connection, that physical connection was abuse. And that happens, and sometimes these stories feel surreal. So as someone like you and I, Kyle, when we're listening, it's like, is that really happening? But it's so important to believe and listen and support.
0: And, you know, you talk about some relationships where this happens. I would imagine there are relationships that may go along relatively well. I mean, nothing is usually perfect, but may go relatively well for years. And then there's a shift at some point.
2: Yeah, so we talk about a continuum of healthy relationships and unhealthy relationships. And then we also talk with people about power and control dynamics that are in the relationship. So if someone has power and control over things, then that can be abusive. Of course, there are some things that are happening in relationships that are really unhealthy. And I know that we talk a lot about where you might be in a relationship and something's unhealthy because

0: maybe there was an incident that's happened. Maybe there's stressors in your life and you're not coping. And it looks like maybe somebody is becoming more agitated. But there are things on the continuum of healthy and unhealthy. But when we're talking about abuse, we're talking about power and control dynamics where someone is making intentional decisions to control someone's life, whether that's where they're going, who they're friends with, who they get to talk to, or they're monitoring their phone, putting tracking devices on their vehicle, intimidating them, calling them names. These are all abusive patterns of behavior.
1: And with all the technology out there, it sounds like it is also harder sometimes for folks to physically leave a relationship because of some of the things you just mentioned.
0: Yeah, so we certainly have people who reach out, you know, via email sometimes, which is not an immediate response, but that might be the safest way to connect with an advocate. And some people may walk into our office. We encourage people to maybe leave their cell phone somewhere else so they're not tracked. We actually purchased this last year a device that can help us locate some tracking devices on your vehicle. And so if people have concerns, they could certainly talk with an advocate before coming and talking about safety planning before reaching out to us.
1: Wow. So a lot of things there. What are, for people that that turn to being an abuser, what are some of the things that push them that direction?
0: Well, I'm definitely not an expert in that field. Kyle, we have a program here called FARA, and they certainly support people who are showing behaviors of power and control and behaviors of abuse within that relationship. And really, that's what it comes down to, is there's something that is occurring for that person for them to have this need to control another person. And I think that that can come from a lot of places. And much of that is a learned behavior. So people can unlearn those behaviors.
1: And for people that deal with social media, does social media make this whole issue worse?
0: I think it can make it worse. I think it can also be helpful. So in terms of education and connecting people and having connection with people, we know that more and more people are finding connection through technology and social media. I have to say, I have looked at my own feed recently, and I'm seeing post after post about I am Jane Doe. And for those who are tracking the news right now, any of us could be Jane Doe. And it's powerful to see people stating that on social media because we don't feel alone. Survivors feel like there are other people out there that have had similar experiences, and we can unite and support each other.
1: And for people that do use social media as a way to connect, especially maybe towards a dating relationship or at least something headed that direction, I mean, on social media, you can say you are one thing and, you know, list lots of attributes about you. You can post some picture that's not you and say it is you. And then as folks get into these relationships, they realize the person they thought they liked is somebody totally different.
0: True. And I think, you know, maybe we could have a show on AI. I mean, just thinking about images and how we can take images of one another and change what's happening in an image just through that technology and then posting it worldwide, in essence, on social media. So we definitely want to be teaching each other, no matter how old you are, you know, the pros and cons of using technology and how to use it safely, because it definitely has its advantages too.
1: Now, what about services that are available for people that are victims of domestic violence? What does Peace at Home offer?
0: So we have a 24-hour hotline, and people can reach out to us that way. People can also reach out to us through our website. But as I mentioned earlier, it's not monitored 24/7, but someone will get back to you. But you can come in and receive support, like having someone listen and understand what's happening, maybe help you pull apart what is abuse in your relationship. Maybe you're asking questions for a friend or a family member. But ultimately, we're safety planning with people, helping them identify how to leave safely, or maybe stay in the relationship until they're able to get to safety. And then we provide specific services around

0: accessing crime victims' compensation to pay for things like medical and counseling, and things like assisting with filing a protective order. We have an emergency shelter program. And there's lots of services within each of those programs as well.
1: All right. We're going to talk more about it when we get back. 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

0: October is Breast Cancer Awareness Month, and awareness begins with you. 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Start self-breast exams at the age of 20, and annual mammograms are recommended after the age of 40. Next is to know what is normal for you. The signs of breast cancer are not the same for all women. If you notice changes in your breasts from month to month, talk to your doctor. And finally, make healthy lifestyle choices, like maintaining a healthy weight, limiting alcohol use, quitting smoking, and limiting the use of menopausal hormones. The Power of Pink is a breast cancer awareness effort sponsored by the Community Cancer Center.
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4: Inside Douglas County, 1248, Lars Larson coming up at 1. Melanie Prummer, Executive Director of Peace at Home Advocacy Center, talking about Domestic Violence Awareness Month. I want to talk more about some of the aspects related to it, but what about upcoming events or things you have going on with your organization?
5: Yeah, next week, so Thursday, October 22nd, we are hosting the second annual Take Back the Night event in front of the Justice Building. Some people call it the courthouse. So on Douglas Avenue, and we are rallying together to show our support for survivors, showing it that we are united and that we stand against violence. And then we'll be walking downtown to share our unity to the community.
4: So how long will that event run?
5: Yeah, so last year was about an hour and a half. We have a couple of speakers, and then, of course, some people stay afterwards to talk to advocates or our community partners or just each other, sharing stories and finding, you know, connection to others.
4: And this is part of a national thing that happens, right?
5: Yeah, it is a national event. They're hosted, you know, different times throughout the year, but we've decided to host ours in October for Domestic Violence Awareness Month.
4: Now, you've got in the spring, or not quite the spring, but late winter, you've got the Empower event, too.
5: Yeah, that's pretty exciting. So we have many people coming together who will create a show of dance and vocals, and that will be February 27th at Seven Feathers Casino Resort. That's our annual fundraising event where you get to come out and have fun with us and celebrate resilience.
4: And you're not already working on this in terms of people practicing and all that, are you?
5: Oh, yeah, we are. So we have an overwhelming number of people who are performing this year. I think we have 16 performances. People are already registered. We started recruitment back in August, and teams are practicing. I know that our board member Rick Long and his wife Flynn Long have already started practicing.

0: seeing that line dance.
1: Wow. So and that's 4 months out, and they're already working on it. That's a big commitment.
0: It is a commitment, and people have a lot of fun doing this. It, you know, it creates connection, right? You get to do something you love, which is singing or dancing, and you build friendships, and it's all for a cause and supporting people who need us most.
1: Now, is there time for people to still get involved in that as a performer?
0: We might be finished with performance recruitment, but you should always reach out. You never know. You know, we could potentially have something happen and there might be space available. But we are always looking for volunteers and people who are interested in helping us, secure sponsorships and maybe be part of the logistics, committee.
1: So for Peace at Home Advocacy Center, how many staff do you have these days?
0: We have 19 staff, and most of those staff members are advocates like myself. So I'm the executive director, but I'm also on the sexual assault response team.
1: So in that role, what do you do?
0: So people may call the hotline, or sometimes they call law enforcement or go to the emergency department and disclose that they have experienced sexual violence, rape, and our protocol here in Douglas County, we have a best practice here where an advocate is called first so that we can help support that person through whatever they decide they would like to participate in, whether that's doing a forensic interview or interview with law enforcement or doing a forensic medical exam. Sometimes you'll see that on TV called a rape kit. And an advocate provides choices and options throughout that process, in addition to other things as well, like connecting them to crime victims' compensation to pay for maybe some things that medical things, or providing clothing if they give up their clothing for evidence.
1: Now, with all this going on and 19 staff, how do you fund the organization?
0: So we're funded through seven avenues. We do have some government contracts, but as we know, those contracts are getting smaller and smaller, the funding to be able to provide the same level of service. But Peace at Home has always been supported by donations and business sponsorships as well. So people can make a donation by connecting with me personally to talk about how they would like to make that donation, or they can go through our website at peaceathome.com.
1: Now, I know as a nonprofit, you've got a board of directors. How are they involved in what goes on?
0: Yeah, so we have what's called a governance board. So our board of directors, we have 11 board members, and they provide strategic direction for the organization as well as fiscal oversight and compliance, and are engaged in things like fundraising and outreach and education events.
1: So dealing with this topic, you've been there how many years?
0: 14.
1: 14 years, that's a long time to do that. How do you cope with all the stress that's got to go with this job?
0: Well, I feel like it's a privilege to do this work. It's a privilege to show up in someone's life when you feel maybe vulnerable. And I certainly wouldn't want to be alone if this happened to me. I certainly wouldn't want my children or my sister to be alone. And so to me, it's very rewarding. But of course, it does, when it does weigh on you, taking care of myself. I own a lavender farm, so lavender is very relaxing, as we know. So, and my dogs and my husband are great supports. And so we all need connection in our lives. So,
1: as you look at the whole issue of domestic violence, Douglas County, I don't know if data is out there that you can access. Does Douglas County have a bigger issue with this in some parts of Oregon, or is it hard to tell?
0: Well, we have seen some pretty significant increases in the need for services. We just looked at some of the people that we've served who are reaching out after experiencing sexual violence. And we've seen 100% increase in the number of children and youth needing our services, and a 17% increase in adults. I think we're seeing that across the country. I mean, I'm sure if you watch the news this last weekend and what's happening in Eugene, it's everywhere, these increases. I think the thing about Douglas County, where we're fortunate, is if we continue to have community support, our programs will be sustained, and we have more programs than some other communities.
1: And talk about the work you do in terms of working with

0: other organizations as well?
1: Oh, we work with so many organizations. So I just mentioned, for example, youth and children needing our services. We've been working with Aviva Health for many years, but recently we've been working more closely around how we provide supports to children and youth now that they're operating the Child Advocacy Center. But we work with very closely with the hospital, with law enforcement, with child welfare, self-sufficiency at DHS, schools. We've had some great response from schools and just being able to contact us when maybe teachers or administrators need to ask some questions about how to support youth.
0: For somebody who is caught in being a victim and they've heard all of this and they still feel like it's kind of a leap to get out and seek help, what would you say to them?
1: It's definitely a leap. And sometimes you find that moment when you're feeling brave. I think what's important to know about Peace at Home is that under state and federal law, advocates actually hold confidentiality and an advocate privilege. And so everything that's disclosed to us cannot be shared without that person's consent. So even if we are working with community partners, we could not share that with law enforcement, for example. And I think it's important to know that your information is kept private. And people are there to listen, and we're there 24/7. So we hope that people do reach out.
0: And what's the best phone number to call?
1: It's 541-673-7867, and you can also find our hotline phone number on our website at peaceathome.com.
0: Melanie Premer, Peace at Home Advocacy Center, thanks for coming in.
1: Thanks for having me, Kyle.
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3: They're ready to rally in Arizona. I'm Lisa Brady, Fox News. President Trump set to take the podium at an airport in Bullhead City, a strategic regional hub, as his cross-country blitz rolls on ahead of the midterms.
4: The president is likely to bring up the topic of affordability. Of course, it is the number one issue in this race. He brought it up in Alaska last night. Gas prices also a big deal here in Arizona, where it's about 30 cents higher than the national average.
3: Fox's Mark Meredith. The president has a second rally later in Montana.

0: He says his agenda is fueling investment. Democrats blame him for voter frustration with the economy. The final reading on consumer prices before the midterm election coming in hotter than expected, up 3.7% year over year, a September acceleration driven by higher fuel prices. A White House spokesperson says the president's been clear about temporary disruptions from the Iran conflict, but that food prices are stable in the new report and beef prices fell. A federal regulator is accusing the nation's largest banks of cutting off customers over political views.
1: An investigation from the Office of the Comptroller of the Currency finds irrefutable evidence the nation's largest banks denied, debanked, and discriminated against customers and businesses based on political, religious, or social views. The review was done following an executive order signed by President Trump to guarantee fair access to banking. The agency says financial institutions' reputation risk policies, often cited for denying service, are broad and lack clear standards.
0: Fox's Jared Halpern at the White House. One of the banks cited, J.P. Morgan Chase, says the report discusses a limited number of interactions, but adds they take it seriously, learned from it, and improved the way they do business. Well, it had been a sell-off on Wall Street, but at the bell, the Dow down just 47 points. That's well off session lows. The Nasdaq, though, down more than 500. 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
0: Arraignment day for two Dominican nationals extradited to New York to face charges in the stabbing of an off-duty NYPD detective.
4: D'Angelo Caraballo and Snyder Bautista pleading not guilty in court in New York City to attempted murder and other crimes. Prosecutors said the illegal immigrants stabbed off-duty detective Jose Mercedes 10 times earlier this month in a robbery attack before they fled to Massachusetts, where the Dominican nationals were captured. Detective Mercedes released from the hospital this week, saying,
5: "I'm happy to be standing. Emotionally, I feel happy to be alive."
4: Prosecutors also say that one of the suspects was out on bond at the time of the attack, despite a previous gun charge. Both, for now, remain locked up. Jeff Manasso, Fox News.
0: New York Mayor Zoran Mamdani apparently rejecting pressure to fire Police Commissioner Jessica Tisch over her comments after an ICE shooting.
6: "When there is somebody in their position, I've made clear there are no plans to change that, whether it's with respect to the police commissioner as well as with respect to any other leaders at agencies and departments across our city."
0: The Democratic Socialist Party in New York calls ICE agents terrorists, demanding Tisch be fired after she talked about the criminal record of a man shot and injured during an immigration enforcement operation. The holdout juror from the murder trial of Lindsey Clancy in Massachusetts says he had no reasonable doubt about wanting to find her guilty, describing her actions, killing her three young children, as methodical, based on what he saw in the courtroom.
7: "The thought process that goes behind and to fulfill the commitment of doing that."
0: Michael Disraumville's interview with Fox's Kayleigh McEnany airs tomorrow morning, 8 Eastern, on Fox and Friends, after the mistrial. Prosecutors have still not said if they plan to retry Clancy. Recapping stocks, the Dow dropping 48 points, the S&P down 86, NASDAQ down 511. I'm Lisa Brady, Fox News.
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9: From the Seven Feathers Casino Studio, I'm Patrick Schneider with these headlines. In the KQEN business spotlight, it appears that Grocery Outlet is headed to Sutherland. The Roseburg School Board will meet at Fir Grove Elementary Wednesday night. 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A coordinated search effort involving the Douglas County Sheriff's Douglas County search and rescue volunteers resulted in the successful location of a missing

0: seen Roseburg, Mann. Thrive Umpqua and Umpqua Valley Arts will have their third Thursday event this Thursday. And staff with the Umpqua National Forest and the National Wild Turkey Federation have completed hazard tree work across the forest. Taking a look at weather, sunny today with a high near 73. Tonight, clear with a low around 45. 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
8: Welcome back to the Lars Larson Show. It's a pleasure to be with you, and I'm glad to get to your phone calls and emails. It's a Wednesday, and I suppose you could say I've got a number of dogs in the fight on this one. I'm a big advocate for public records, and back when I was not a public opinion guy, a talk show host, but I was just being a reporter, I loved to be able to ask for public records. It was a great way to be able to prove things that politicians wouldn't otherwise tell you. So I have a bias in favor of the release of public records, and I don't have much patience for bureaucracies that decide to sit on those records as though they own them and deny them to members of the public. At the same time, I also think that Brandi Cruz and Carlene Johnson are two of the best reporters in the Pacific Northwest, and it's a pleasure to welcome Carlene back to the program. She is a staff reporter for the Center Square. Hey, Carlene, welcome back.
9: Hi, Lars. Nice to hear your voice.
8: Hey, nice to hear yours as well. Would you mind telling my audience the story of why this has gone on for years, that Brandi Cruz, who is the host of the Undivided podcast, had asked for some public records. And this started back in 23, and the city decided to stall and stall and stall. And at the end of the day, they end up paying court costs, and the public finally gets the information, but only long after the information was really relevant. Is that about right?
9: Yeah, and long after it may or may not have impacted the race for the city council member whose record she was seeking. So, yeah, you're right. This goes back to June of 2023, and we had then Seattle City Councilman Andrew Lewis, and he was expected to be the deciding yes vote in favor of giving police in the city of Seattle the opportunity to really crack down on open drug use downtown. He ended up, 24 hours later when they took the vote, shocking everyone and voting no. That was, I mean, I remember covering it at the time and going, what in the heck? I thought he was going to be the deciding yes vote. So police were not happy. A lot of people asked questions. And as you mentioned, Brandi Cruz, host of the Undivided podcast, she wanted all of his emails, his text messages, voicemails. But it was a narrow request. And you being a public records guy, Lars, you know, sometimes you put in a request and you're like, I want 6 months of all communication, and then they come back and say, it's going to take us more than a minute, right?
8: Yeah, we call those shotgun requests because they're sort of broad-based. Yeah. You say, give me everything, but you know that you're much more likely to get it quickly if you say, I need the text messages from, you know, Carlene Johnson to this member of the city council between these two dates that are only 4 or 5 days apart. When you ask for a very narrow request, They have a tough time saying, well, no, that's going to take us forever to get all those texts together that were sent over the course of 3 days. Yeah, it's much easier to get the stuff fast if you ask for something very narrow, right?
9: You would think, right? She actually asked for 8 hours of communications,
8: yeah,
9: leading up to and just after the vote. So she's like, I want all of his emails. I want to know who was texting him. I want to know who he was talking to. And, you know, knowing that he got pressure from somebody somewhere, and it was an election for him, election season for him. So it was a very narrow request. But instead they came back and said, okay, you're going to get your first batch of records. And she did a few days after the August primary of that year. And the second batch of records came in a few days after that year's November general election. Now, he lost anyway, and it ended up not really mattering, but the fact that the city of Seattle drug this out and there was certainly an appearance, at least, that it might have been done for some potential political gain for him.

0: I mean, that's why they decided to fight this, and Brandy Cruz got Citizen Action Defense Fund on board, and they've been fighting the city of Seattle for more than 3 years, finally winning this week when the state Supreme Court said, no, no, no, on your appeal, city of Seattle, you were the ones in the wrong here.
1: Yeah, and in fact, this thing ought to bother people on every level, even if you didn't care about that particular issue. When cities and counties and the state decide to fight, they do it at our expense. I mean, and I mean that dollar expense, because they're burning up legal time, they're burning up court challenges and everything else. And oftentimes, they know they're going to lose, but they know that if we have the public's money to spend, we can delay the release, or we can delay the ultimate decision in this case by quite a ways if we just keep filing legal motions, in this case, taking it all the way to the Washington Supreme Court, who decided it on Monday of this week.
0: And ultimately what the cost is going to be to taxpayers, we're going to find out, because now this is going to go back to the trial level, and the city of Seattle is going to be on the hook for paying all of Citizen Action Defense Fund's legal fees. Some potential other penalties are possible, as you know, when they're found to be in violation of, you know, not providing public records in a timely way. There can be a daily penalty of anything from like $10 to $100 a day. Now, Brandy told me earlier this week when this case was finalized from the state Supreme Court on Monday, she said, we've been trying for 2 years. She and Cadiff have been going to the city of Seattle and saying, you guys are likely to lose as this thing moves forward. Let's just settle now, agree to pay us the bare minimum penalty for all the days that you withheld records, and let's be done with it. But the city dug in and fought this all the way through, and now they're going to be on the hook for a gigantic legal bill and penalties, probably the max penalties. I would not be surprised.
1: You know, this wouldn't be a bad thing to start asking people who are running for public office. If you get your public office, whether it's county commission, city council, state legislature, whatever, will you commit to do the maximum in terms of releasing public records, but always be biased in favor? Unless you can, I mean, I could see that if you said, well, there's an argument here that releasing these records would violate somebody's privacy. I don't think that's the case in this case. So if it's just public records and how a public official is doing his or her job and whether or not he or she is being pressured to vote one way or another, what legal issue could there be in that case?
0: No, I completely agree with you. And your question about legislative privilege is something that ticks me off more than anything. And it's on both sides of the aisle, because in the state of Washington, we have lawmakers that refuse to sign on to the Washington Coalition of Open Government's request every single year, sign this thing, say that if a reporter asks for your emails, your text messages, your communications, who's talking to you about any piece of legislation or rally you're going to participate in or not, you know, provide those records. And very few lawmakers, I think there's only 15 at this last session, Lars, out of all of them in the Senate and the House, on both sides, that have been willing to sign that document. So it makes me crazy. It's not just a Democrat thing.
1: No, and you know what? We should make it a conservative thing, because if you got the vast majority or all the Republicans to sign on, then that would put additional pressure on the Democrats to try to match them on that or explain why they're not in favor of allowing the public to know what's going on in public records. You can read the whole story by Carlene Johnson. She's a staff reporter at the Center Square about the big win at the Washington Supreme Court for Brandy Cruz of Undivided Podcast and the fact that public officials are always holding back public records, and the bias ought to be in favor of releasing absolutely everything unless there's a very good reason not to, and usually there is not. Back in a moment. I'm glad to get your calls. 866-439-5277 on the Radio Northwest Network.
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0: Hey, welcome back to the Lars Larson Show. Well, the top official for Washington State Public Schools, Chris Reichdahl, who's not a guy I think that much of. I think he's absolutely terrible for schools. I think he's terrible for students. I don't think that students are going to do well under schools that are under his leadership. But having said that, Chris Reichdahl wants the state of Washington to reject a federal scholarship program that 31 other states have already joined. It offers the opportunity for any American who's filing taxes or a couple filing taxes to be able to put money behind private scholarships that would benefit kids who want to go to private schools, parochial schools, public schools, I mean, any kind of school. And it would benefit them up to $1,700 per person, a tax credit for married couples up to $3,400. But it doesn't go to the married couple. It goes to the organizations that hand out the scholarships so kids can have some educational choice. And Chris Reichdahl has said the state of Washington should not join that program. Ultimately, the decision is not up to Reichdahl. It is up to Governor Bob Ferguson. But here's what Reichdahl says. Washington cannot in good faith participate. This entire tax scheme will add significant federal debt. Now, ordinarily, you don't usually hear the Democrats complaining about federal debt. They love government spending. But let me get into the details of why he's taking that position in just a moment. First up, welcome to the Lars Larson Show and the Radio Northwest Network. And if you want to join the best conversation in talk journalism, it's here every single day at 866-HEY-LARS. That's 866-439-5277. Send your emails to talk@LarsLarson.com. Let me go first to Bellingham, listening on KGMI. Hey, Jim, welcome to the program. What's on your mind today?
4: Hey, so thanks for taking my call.
0: Sure.
4: So I heard this morning, well, it was one of the news stations out of Seattle there, but that the repeal for that millionaire's tax, they changed the wording on the ballot to make it sound if you're voting, it's basically going to confuse idiot voters that don't know.
0: You need to vote yes, and that does the repeal.
4: Yeah, but the way the terminology makes it sound like they're if you vote yes or no, whichever way, I'm losing my thought, but you know, it takes away all the funding for schools and fire departments and everything else.
0: Can I tell you
4: yes?
0: It is BS, but I want you to understand why, Jim, because this is the part that shows how freaking dishonest people like Bob Ferguson and Reichdahl and all the rest of those people who love this new income tax. And by the way, they call it a millionaire's tax. You understand it's going to be a millionaire's tax for about 10 seconds, and then it's going to start applying
4: to
0: people well below a million. And I remind people that a little over 100 years ago, America adopted an income tax, except they said it's only a tax on the super rich, people who made extraordinary amounts of money back then, 1912, and we're only going to charge anywhere from 1 to 7%, but the 7% is only going to apply to the super, super, ultra rich. And that lasted for exactly 7 years. And then they said, you know what, we need more money. We're going to lower the numbers. It's not going to be just on the super rich. It's going to be on average folks as well. And it's not going to be limited to 7%. It's going to be, right now the upper end of the tax scheme is almost 40% of your paycheck goes to the federal government on that. That's the top

0: marginal rate. So how are they claiming that they're going to lose billions of dollars? Here's how. The tax actually, if it's not repealed, and I hope it will be, I'll be voting for repeal when I cast my ballot, and Tina will do the same.
1: Yeah.
0: If it's not repealed, the tax doesn't go into effect until 2028. Not next year, but the year after, 2028. It gets collected in 2029, and that's when the money actually would go to all the various causes they're talking about. So when they say it's going to cut billions of dollars from education and health care, it hasn't been collected yet. It hasn't been paid yet. So they're talking about a tax that has not generated a single dime and will not actually be collected for almost 3 years till April of 2029. And that's when it would actually start to go into those programs. Now, I will tell you this. The Democrats are like a kid with a $10 bill in his pocket. They can't wait to spend money, and they're so anxious to spend it, they've already spent the money that they haven't even collected in taxes yet. Now, doesn't that sound like a Democrat?
1: Well, yeah, and that's what I thought when I first heard that this morning. And you may have talked to it before. I can't always listen to you. But, it's just, you know, they just never stop.
0: Do you know who to think of when you think of your average Democrat, these ones who are making this argument? Have you ever seen National Lampoon's Christmas Vacation?
1: Oh, yeah.
0: Do you remember when Chevy Chase was just so sure he was going to get that big bonus check at the end of the year that he'd already spent it to build the swimming pool? He'd already ordered the swimming pool, and he didn't have the money yet. That is the Democrats to a T.
1: Yeah. Yeah, no, it's simply ridiculous. But, like I said, you probably have talked about it. I just hadn't heard that before, and I about fell out of my chair. I was just like, you got to be freaking kidding me, because people will read that and go, oh, well, you know, no, I don't want that to happen. And it's like, yeah, they probably don't have a clue what it really is.
0: They don't. And this is why, Jim, in the next couple of weeks as we head up to November 3rd, I'm not going to mind repeating this over and over and over again. Vote yes on the repeal of the income tax, and don't think of it as a millionaire tax, because it won't be for very long if they get that camel's nose under the tent. And vote yes on 638, and that is to make sure that boys are banned from participating in girls' schools. And I'll repeat that one, too. I don't know if you saw, have you seen the pictures of the track meet yesterday, you know, where the Camas High School girls' cross-country team walked off, half of them walked off, more than a dozen. And the transgender girl, in quote marks, who is in that bunch, he stands out like a sore thumb because he's about, I don't know, a foot and a half taller than all the other girls in there. And he's not a girl. He's a boy. And he was competing as a boy.
1: Well, he was a boy. What? He was a boy just not long ago when
0: September
1: he ran for the
0: 5th.
1: Boys team, wasn't he?
0: September 5th, he was competing as a boy. And now he says, oh, now I'm going to compete as a girl. Being a boy, I didn't win too many trophies. As a girl, maybe you can win some trophies. Now, thank you for the call, by the way. Chris Reichel opposes this plan. It was part of the One Big Beautiful Bill. It says individuals can donate $1,700 to a scholarship program, nonprofits that grant scholarships to give kids school choice. And if you do it, you can claim a tax credit for $1,700. So you give the money to the cause. And you know what Reichel doesn't like? He doesn't control the money. He said that's one of the reasons he doesn't like it. He doesn't control the money. And this is one of the core reasons Reichel opposes the program. States would have limited authority. Do you know what happens when you give states control over education? Kids don't learn how to read, write, or do math. And you've got the Lars Larson Show.
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3: 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Sunny today with a high near 73. Tonight, clear with a low around 45. Tomorrow, sunny with a high near 85. Friday, also sunny with a high near 85.
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0: This inflation report, the CPI, showed inflation at a rate of 3.7% in September. Core CPI, which removes food and energy costs, had an annual reading of up 2.6%. Navy Federal Credit Union Chief Economist Heather Long said that the Fed will need to raise rates in December, especially with wages growing at only a 3% rate. Shares of CoreWeave were down 15% today. The AI cloud computing company sees its bonds selling off sharply as there are more concerns by investors about the amount being spent on AI build-out. Unsecured debt due in 2032 is trading below 80 cents on the dollar. West Texas crude was up about 1% today at $95 a barrel. And that is your money now.
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11: Fox News, I'm John Saucier. The Lindsey Clancy trial, the Massachusetts mom who killed her three kids, ended in a mistrial last month. The jury couldn't unanimously agree that she wasn't criminally responsible due to postpartum psychosis. Well, on the Fox News channel, that holdout juror, Michael Desranville, says he had no reasonable doubt, describing Clancy's actions as methodical based on what he saw in the courtroom.
12: The thought process that goes behind and to fulfill the commitment of doing that.
11: The full interview will be on Fox and Friends tomorrow morning, 8 a.m. Eastern, and on Outnumbered at noon. The Justice Department says it's charged more than 70 people and almost $500 million in fraud, part of a crackdown on tax fraud. The Social Security Administration Commissioner is Frank Bisignano.
13: Enforcement of the tax laws is critical to ensuring fairness in our tax system.
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15: Welcome back to the program. A dozen high school age girls had to walk off the starting line instead of running in a race. Should they have to give up their season just to keep their sport fair? Well, apparently in this day and age, that is still required. So I thought we'd talk about it with Chris Ullman, who's president of the Eagle Forum. Chris, welcome to the program.
16: It's a delight to be with you today.

0: should we make of the fact that this roughly a dozen girls, I think it might have been one or two more than a dozen, but they had to walk off of a cross-country race yesterday because one of the competitors is a male athlete who was competing very recently as a male and now is competing allegedly as a female, and these girls are told this is the way it's going to be, and they're essentially told either play in the race and go along with the program, and they said, no, we're going to walk off. Should they have to be in that kind of position?
1: Well, absolutely, they should not have to be in that position. We, the adults, have failed these girls, but I will say this. I want to congratulate them for their courageousness. Courage is contagious, and often what gets the adults in this situation are lawmakers and others to do the right thing is to see the courage of the young people standing up for truth, standing up for biological reality. And so I just want to applaud those girls. I think what they did is groundbreaking, earth-shattering. This will, in the end, bring about the change that we need to see, the ultimate change, which is either a law or a court decision that doesn't say states can protect girls, but that states must protect girls.
0: I guess the thing that troubles me about this is that I haven't seen any adults stand up to do that yet. They see the courage of the girls, and yet it doesn't inspire even one of them. And when I sat down and started thinking about all the various adults who are involved in the decisions, all of whom had to agree to let this outrage happen, to put the girls in that kind of spot. So you've got school board members, usually about a half a dozen or a dozen of them, school administrators, superintendents, principals, and the like. You've got coaches, usually at least a few of those for every school. And you've got school principals, all of those people, and none of them stand up to object even after the girls have to walk off and forfeit their match. Why is it that adults, over the years that this issue has been front and center for the public across the country, I mean, we had the likes of Leah Thomas and others who said, you know, we can go out and we're going to beat girls. We're going to have men compete or boys compete as girls, and they're going to win, and the girls are going to lose, and you're going to watch it happen, and you're going to keep your mouth shut. And the adults, for the most part, have played along with that. Why is it we don't see any adults with any guts?
1: Well, I think we have seen some adults with guts. I think we saw the Trump administration just, oh my gosh, not even a month ago, rescind the horrible, finally rescind the horrible Biden Title IX regulations and revert back to the Trump 2020 regulations. Sadly, those don't actually prohibit states from protecting girls. They only say that states can. Obviously, the Supreme Court said that states can protect girls. But there is another case coming through that we hope the court will be able to clarify it. But, you know, I've heard you say this before. It's an 80-20 issue.
0: I think
1: among parents, it's probably a 95-5 issue. Anyone who's the parent of a girl knows how important this issue is for our female students, for them to be able to participate in athletics. We want that for them, but we don't want them to have to participate against these men who are just biologically different. That is not a radical statement to say that boys and girls are biologically different. So, yes, I don't know in Washington State where all the adults are. Perhaps it's all the money that the trans lobby is pouring into elections and scaring businesses and doing all these things. But parents and teachers and coaches who have common sense need to be the ones standing up and saying, this is wrong. We are not going to allow it.
0: I'm talking to Chris Altman, who's president of the Eagle Forum. See, that's the part that really gets to me, because ordinarily, if politicians find a winning issue, an 80-20 issue, they're all over it. And yet, in this case, I don't even see there are some Republicans who do stand up and say, this is the way that it ought to be. But you don't hear a sort of this resounding, full-throated, outrage at what is being done to these girls, even when they should realize 80% of the public agrees with them. Now, if you're a Republican and you're used to saying, well, 40% of my state is Republicans and 40% is Democrats, or some, rough split like that with a certain amount of independents in the middle. But with this issue, I can get 80%, which means whether you're a Democrat or Republican, usually Republicans are the only ones who stand up and do the right thing.

0: thing in this case. You can say, why, I can get almost all the Republicans on my side on this one, plus a big chunk of unaffiliated and Democrats will jump on with me as well, and I don't see them pursuing it very vigorously. That's the strange thing to me, because you'd say, I mean, there are plenty of issues where politicians are skittish about them because they say, well, you know, half the people think this is the way to go and half of the people think that's the way to go. If I gain a vote over here because I'm in favor of something, I'll lose it over there. But on this one, you're going to pick up four votes for every one vote you lose because you don't back the transgender nonsense. And yet the politicians are staying away from it in droves.
1: I think they're basically cowards, a lot of them. A lot of them won't even talk about it. So it is not an issue in the campaign. And they're leaving potential votes on the table because they won't stand up for children. But this whole movement to allow boys and girls sports, it's almost a religion. And it really, you must swear to the ideology. Everyone must convert. I mean, it is a radical religious belief, but we do need more politicians to stand up, and because the people are with them. The parents are with them. The girls who are competing are with them. I don't understand where their cowardice comes from. At Eagle Forum, we have been standing up for girls since our founding. Obviously, back in 1972, we were all about standing up for real women's rights and not erasing the concept of male and female. That's what the battle for the Equal Rights Amendment was all about, that men and women are different, and that women have certain rights that can't be trampled on by erasing those sex distinctions. And it is a winning political position, but only if politicians talk about it. And I think what these girls did in Washington State is going to bring it back to the forefront. And I encourage all the politicians out there to run on it, to talk about it, because standing up for our daughters' rights to compete, it's the right thing to do. And it's the political thing to do.
0: Absolutely right. That's Chris Ullman. Chris is president of the Eagle Forum. Chris, we appreciate the time, and we appreciate what the Eagle Forum does. Back in a moment. You're listening to the Lawrence Larson Show and the Radio Northwest Network. Should homeless nonprofits lose funding if they can't prove they get results with the public's dollars?
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8: My name is Jim Little. 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
16: Hey, welcome back to the Lars Larson Show. Well, literally, in the Pacific Northwest, billions, that's not an exaggeration, billions of tax dollars go to things that are labeled as serving the homeless or the houseless, and the tents just keep on coming back. So, does the industry paid to fix it actually want to get the problem fixed? Kevin Dahlgren joins me now, who's an independent journalist reporting on homelessness and addiction on his Substack, Truth to the Streets. Kevin, welcome back.
17: Hey, Lars, always a pleasure.
16: I think you've hit on one of the really essential truths of this whole problem, and I want you to take the credit for it. On Truth on the Streets, you suggested there's a reason that those who have the most money coming to them to work on this problem really don't want the problem fixed at all.
17: Oh, yeah, they're vested in the homeless crisis, and why would they work themselves out of a job? That's the way it was, you know, that's what's supposed to happen, but that's not what is happening. How do we know this? Because there's not been a working model in decades. There's no standardized approach, and there's no plan if we were to end homelessness, such as retention and prevention. That doesn't exist. So this tells me the longer the homeless crisis exists, the more money they're going to make.
16: Yeah, and so they have it in

0: expensive not to solve the problem, because the minute the problem gets solved or even partially solved, then the amount of money being allocated to it is going to go down. But if you can make the problem get worse, then in some ways you may be able to anticipate an ongoing expansion of those dollars indefinitely.
1: Which they've done, and now we've shown that every year as our homeless budget increases, so does the homeless population, which tells us, you know, two things. One is that if money were the solution, we would have solved it by now. And two, money isn't the solution in homelessness, but it is a solution for them to grow their industry big time.
0: Yeah, and in fact, in this case, I think people found it unbelievable. It was a few years ago that they first said, what was it that the total spending between, say, the city of Portland and Multnomah County, and the same kind of problem on a different scale with King County and Seattle, but the amount of money was, it was at the level of unbelievable, even for somebody like me, who's been dealing with public budget numbers for decades. And I've gotten used to seeing, oh, you know, 10 million here, 100 million there, but the numbers are crazy.
1: Yeah, it's about $714 million annually in Portland Metro. And, you know, Metro, of course, includes all the surrounding areas. But what they're also not including is the for-profit and the faith-based. And while the faith-based work, you add it all up, it's well over $1 billion a year, right? And that's even, honestly, nowhere near what, like, Los Angeles is doing or, say, New York. But we're catching up quickly. So it's a multi-billion dollar industry for sure.
0: Well, and the other piece that I don't think most people add into that is this: about 50% of the fire calls for the fire department are to the homeless.
1: Yep.
0: About 50% of the medical calls are to the homeless, and about 50% of the cop calls are to the homeless. So you say, well, if half of the calls are going to a few thousand people on the streets, then all the money you spend on the police, on the fire, on emergency medical response, you have to allocate that in there as well. That's hundreds of millions more, isn't it?
1: It is, absolutely. And that's a really good point, is what is the ancillary, you know, benefit to the homeless crisis? Is it hurts everybody, but it also certainly helps a lot of people, too, to grow their programs. And if we were to, say, come up with a working model, thousands of jobs would have to be slashed for sure. But, you know, that's inevitable to solve, you know, the whole point of a crisis is to solve the crisis, not allow the crisis to continue for now decades.
0: By the way, Kevin, one last
1: thing. I'm okay
0: with
1: that.
0: Would you mind telling my audience what we should make of the fact that literally human remains were found in a big plastic bag in downtown Portland this week?
1: Well, yeah, you know, I'm not surprised. I actually spoke to two police officers about it today, and they kind of asked for my help to find the rest of the body. Because I spent a lot of time out there, and
0: so we don't even know what it was they found, or do we have some indication? Because it kind of takes me back. Decades ago, I worked in Eugene as a reporter, and there was a story,
1: yep.
0: And it was tagged thigh on the AP wire back then, because somebody had found a human thigh in a plastic bag in a dumpster, and it turns out they eventually did find out who it belonged to, who it was from.
1: Yep.
0: It was from a murder, and the murderer had dumped all the other parts elsewhere, but the thigh went into the garbage, into the dumpster, and they finally, you know, they even caught the bad guys in that case who had killed this young lady. But do you have an idea of what it was they found and what's still missing?
1: Well, all I know is that one of the officers said one thing is missing is the head. And they think someone just, he literally said he thinks someone just walked off with it. And so that's very likely a homeless person. So I went downtown today and, you know, asked around to people who are out there every day. Cause the fact is they kind of just know what the heck's going on the streets. The homeless, I mean, they see it. They may not admit it or talk about it, but I'm just kind of asking around to see if there's any way I can help to put this body back together to find out who it is.
0: And they're expecting that because you're capable of, you're the homeless whisperer, so you may be able to get them to talk to you.
1: I think I probably could. I probably could get someone to at least, off the record say, hey, check out this area town or go to this garbage can. And if I hear anything, I'll just simply call the police and have them investigate.
0: Boy, I hope you find that. Kevin, thank you very much. That's Kevin Dahlgren. He's an independent journalist reporting on the homeless. To your calls, let's start with Steve and Ben. Steve, welcome to the Lars Larson Show. What's on your mind?

0: Thanks, Lars, for taking my call. I just want to remind all Oregonians before this November vote how Tina Kotek tried to shove this gas tax down our throats without a vote. If it hadn't been for the Oregon Watch, I believe that's who they were, getting that petition out so we could put it on the ballot for a vote, we'd all be paying way more gas than we are now.
1: That's a very good reminder. And it took the efforts of citizens, and by the way, not just gathering a record number of signatures in a record short 38 days, but getting it on the ballot, and it was supposed to have been on the November ballot, which I think Tina Kotek thought she was going to torpedo that vote by moving it to May. It sounds like instead what it gave us was a great example of her lack of leadership, because the voters went in and absolutely killed it, 83% no. And if that isn't a rejection of the leadership of Tina Kotek, I don't know what is. Steve, thanks a lot for the call. It's Wednesday. It's the Radio Northwest Network, and I'm glad to get your calls at 866-HEY-LARS. Send emails to talk@LarsLarson.com.
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4: Enthusiasm in Arizona. I'm Lisa Brady, Fox News. Those chants greeting President Trump a short time ago at an airport in Bullhead City, Arizona, ahead of another rally later in Montana, urging Republicans to turn out for the midterms as if he is on the ballot.
5: We won Arizona in a landslide. The largest number of votes ever gotten. Just give some of them to Andy, please. Would you give some of those votes to Andy?
4: Republican Congressman Andy Biggs is trying to unseat Democratic Governor Katie Hobbs. Democrats argue the president's agenda is failing and that voters want change. The Justice Department is threatening California with possible legal action over non-citizen voters who may have received mail-in ballots for the midterm elections.
6: The DOJ giving the state 48 hours to determine the citizenship status of individuals whose names are listed on a password-protected thumb drive. For individuals whose citizenship cannot be verified, the DOJ is asking elections officials to segregate, not cancel, their ballots until their status can be determined. California Attorney General Rob Bonta has previously said, despite legal threats from the government, voting procedures

0: Jurors remain fully secure and unchanged.
1: Fox's Kristen Goodwin. A legal fight continues over National Guard members from around the country deployed to the nation's capital.
2: The deployment of the National Guard, when it happened last summer, was illegal, and it remains illegal today.
1: D.C. Attorney General Brian Schwab is asking an appeals court to order the troops out of Washington.
2: It's a fundamental violation of one of our core principles in American democracy, that we do not have military doing the policing of local communities.
1: Lawyers for the Trump administration say the president has broad authority from Congress over National Guard use. D.C. argues that power is limited and requires approval. 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
1: The Pope appears to be recovering well a day after lung cancer surgery, eating, walking, and even celebrating Mass on his floor at Rome's Gemelli Hospital. Pope Leo had a cancerous nodule removed, confirming a diagnosis of the most common form of lung cancer, but no confirmation yet on whether it may have spread.
5: Follow-up tests will determine treatment. The Vatican not saying whether Leo will be recovered enough to make the planned trip to South America in November, which is an ambitious 11-day, three-country journey clocking in 19,000 miles. All his appointments have been canceled through next Tuesday.
1: Fox's Lauren Green. British comedian Russell Brand on trial in London over rape and sexual assault charges. The 51-year-old denies anything non-consensual, telling reporters outside court,
6: I feel blessed. I feel, of course, concerned and but hopeful that this process will lead to good outcomes for everybody involved. That's my prayer.
1: He's accused of crimes against six women over a decade.
7: Prosecutors say the six women who do not know each other met Brand either through their jobs, work social events, or at his gigs. The alleged incidents took place in a hotel room, workplaces, a bar restroom, and at his home address.
1: Fox's Stephanie Bennett in London. Prosecutors call Brand a ruthless and manipulative sexual predator. In the final reading before the midterm elections, consumer prices rising 0.6% in September and 3.7% year over year, driven by gas prices, including record diesel prices.
8: Food prices were unchanged in September. The Federal Reserve has shifted its focus to fighting inflation and is more likely now to raise interest rates again this year.
1: Fox's Jenny Cosola. Could have been worse on Wall Street. The Dow down 48 points, pairing heavier losses, but the S&P slides more than 1%. The NASDAQ plummeting 511 points. I'm Lisa Brady. This is Fox News.
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10: From the Seven Feathers Casino Studio, I'm Patrick Schneider with these headlines. In the KQEN Business Spotlight, it appears that Grocery Outlet is headed to Sutherland. The Roseburg School Board will meet at Fir Grove Elementary Wednesday night. 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A coordinated search effort involving the Douglas County Sheriff's Douglas County Search and Rescue volunteers resulted in the successful location of a missing Roseburg man. Thrive Umpqua and Umpqua Valley Arts will have their third Thursday event this Thursday. And staff with the Umpqua National Forest and the National Wild Turkey Federation have completed hazard tree work across the forest. Taking a look at weather, sunny today with a high near 73. Tonight, clear with a low around 45. I'm Patrick Schneider on News Radio 93.9 FM and 1240 KQEN.
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6: Welcome back to the Lars Larson Show. It's a pleasure to be with you, and I'm glad to get to your phone calls and your emails. There is something strange about some of the crazy things that have been going on recently in the United States of America. And in one case, you have an attempt by a teenage boy who comes to school, Benson High School in Portland, and he's decided to carry out an act of bioterrorism. He's attempting, according to the charges, to murder 12 different people. And he sets off a chemical reaction in his school. He manages to send himself to the hospital. There are a number of other people sent to the hospital. And at the end of the day, he is 15 years old. He has been charged at the state level with domestic terrorism, 12 counts of attempted murder, and more charges as well. Except the missing part of that story is the part that was covered by a journalist that I'm looking forward to talking to, and that's Andy No, the publisher of No Comment and the author of The Zizians, Inside a Trans Death Cult, because Andy No is one of those unusual journalists. We began putting Andy on the air well over a decade ago when he was still just a student in the university. But what did he cover? He covers the kinds of stories that an awful lot of journalists you would think on paper would find absolutely fascinating. They involve violence. They involve sexuality. They involve death in some cases. And yet they don't get covered. Now, that's what's crazy. So what does Andy No tell me? A Portland, Oregon teen suspected of being a member of the 764 terror cult has been charged with domestic terrorism after that bioterrorism attack occurred at his high school. Now, September the 8th, he comes to school with a backpack full of chemicals. He mixes them up in the cafeteria. He causes severe injuries to himself, and he prompts a mass evacuation. He gets hit with all of the charges, except that for whatever reason, I don't think the local media wants to talk about him being a member of the 764 cult. Why? They found references to the 764 cult on devices that belong to the teenager. It is an international pedophile cult that grooms and recruits young people into killing animals and making sexual content and killing others. As Andy reports, I recently reported on the decades-long sentencing of one of the cult's leaders who is trans. There are members of the cult all over the world. They have groomed multiple youths into carrying out mass murders and suicides. So, you would think, and I, look, having worked in television news, having worked in radio news for a long, long time, this has all the elements that reporters usually absolutely eat up all day long and twice on Sunday. It has sex in it. It has violence in it. It has young people in it. It has a cult in it. It has all of these bizarre things going on, all of the elements of what usually makes a fascinating news story. I hate to say it, but one of the things that does attract news reporters is things that are unusual. You know, I did thousands of stories on houses that did burn down and very few stories on houses that didn't burn down. I mean, that's the nature of news, something unusual that's happening. And yet here's Andy No, as one of the few journalists willing to actually dig into this kind of garbage and find out what's really going on there. And you know why? I think it's because most of the media understands we don't want to go anywhere near anything that reflects negatively on transgender, especially transgender teenagers, because they will be told what you are doing is dangerous to the kids, that you're going to end up having kids commit suicide instead. But this is exactly what's going on. Now, what does Andy No report? A transgender member of a violent satanic death cult network, sentenced to 77 years in federal prison, and this happened very recently, just August of this last year, after pleading guilty to sexually exploiting and terrorizing underage girls around the world and grooming them into mutilating themselves and torturing animals to death. This is the kind of stuff that they're involved in. Now, what happens when you can use the internet to go after kids and turn them to these kind of crazy beliefs and crazy actions? It's a decentralized network mostly of teenage boys and young men that grooms its minor victims into producing child sex abuse material.

0: of themselves, mutilating their own bodies, abusing or killing animals, and in some cases, committing suicide and or killing others. Does that sound familiar? I mean, because we've heard about murders that have happened all over the United States and even into Canada that have involved transgender youth. And why? Because transgender youth have a mental illness problem. They are very unhappy with their spot in life, and they are going to take it out on the people around them. So what you end up with is, you end up with a cult that can groom kids, and most of the mainstream media don't want to touch the story with a 10-foot pole. Now, how's that going to end up in the long term? I think what's going to end up happening is the problem is going to continue to go untreated. The problem is going to undergo the kinds of lack of attention that causes this thing to get worse and worse and worse. So in this case, the kid who's involved in this, he has a right to his day in court. He's 15 years old. He's charged with 12 counts of attempted murder. He may or may not even be tried as an adult. And if he's not tried as an adult, you know the downside to that? At the end of, after he's turned 25 or 26, he will walk out of whatever juvenile facility he ends up in, and he will be able to say, I have never been convicted of a crime. Sadly, this is the direction that our society is being pushed, mostly by liberal politicians who do not believe that people should be punished for the kinds of criminal actions that they take on, and especially not kids, and especially if it involves some kind of sexual peculiarities like transgender. In this case, if you've got kids who are deeply psychologically troubled, I would be the first to stand up and say, those are the kinds of things that we ought to put money into providing treatment for. But the problem is, society wants to accommodate these things. They want to say, oh, you believe you're actually a girl and not a boy, or a boy and not a girl? We'll give you hormones that'll make you even crazier. We'll cut off parts of your body, and that'll make you crazy, too. And we're going to put everybody else at risk. We're going to turn the medical profession on its head because the doctors and the hospitals and the institutions have found they can make billions of dollars. The current estimate is that by next year, they'll be making $5 billion a year on transgender. Now, some hospitals and some medical institutions in America have finally come to their senses and said, we're not doing any more of this garbage. But too many of them are. And as long as you're providing that thinking that hormones and surgery are the real solution and not some kind of mental health counseling that gets these kids back on the straight track, what you're going to end up with is very, very dangerous people, like a 15-year-old kid who had come to his high school with a backpack, allegedly, full of chemicals, set the chemicals off, hoping to take his own life and the lives of kids around him. That's the kind of damage that we're looking at. And if we don't start addressing this and say, we don't care if it involves something unpleasant or something that's politically incorrect, we're going to go after the problem and we're going to fix the problem. Until society is willing to do that, we're going to continue to have this problem. Glad to be with you. Always glad to take your calls at 866-HEY-LARS. That's 866-439-5277. Send your emails to talk@LarsLarsen.com.
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0: Hey, welcome back to the Lars Larson Show. Consider this. A federal regulator says that 9 of America's biggest banks have cut off customers because of their politics and their religious beliefs. Was your bank one of them? Let me dig into the details of that in just a moment, being reported by the New York Post. First, if you want to join the best conversation in talk journalism, it's here every day at 866-HEY-LARS. That's 866-439-5277. 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And you can always vote in our X poll. Our X poll question today: should the U.S. Census ask Americans about their race and ethnicity? My answer to that is an unequivocal, absolutely not. That is a no. The Trump administration says that the census, which is held every 10 years, required by the Constitution, and the primary purpose is reapportionment of congressional districts so that every member of Congress, there are 435 of them, represent about the same number of people. About 800,000 Americans are represented by each member of Congress. So, as populations shift around the country, we do a census every 10 years and then decide how to apportion those congressional districts. Well, the Trump administration says, let's get rid of the question. Any questions about race, ethnicity, or sexual orientation should not appear on the decennial census questionnaire or any questionnaire used for the enumeration of the population. I think that's perfectly appropriate. And if somebody could tell me a reason, some sensible reason, to count the number of black or Hispanic or Asian people, and to differentiate when we are in a country in which all of us have equal rights under the law, regardless of our gender, regardless of our age, regardless of our ethnicity or skin color, should the U.S. Census ask Americans about their race and ethnicity? Trump administration says no. I say no. I'd be interested to see your vote. You can vote on the poll on X at Lars Larson Show and at LarsLarson.com. Now, let me tell you what the banks are up to right now. Because you might remember back during the bad old days of the presidential administration of Barack Hussein Obama, who used Operation Choke Point and the banks to go after Americans because of their belief in the Second Amendment, because of their politics and the like. Well, now the New York Post is reporting major banks have closed accounts and refused credit to MAGA merchants, pro-life causes, religious groups, conservative organizations, and sectors disfavored by the Biden administration, like firearms, oil and gas, private prisons. There's a bombshell report out from the federal banking regulator. The debanking review from the Office of the Comptroller of the Currency investigated 100,000 complaints, and they looked at 50,000 internal bank records that showed how customers were debanked based purely on their political, social, or religious beliefs. And who are the banks? J.P. Morgan Chase, Bank of America, Citibank, Wells Fargo, U.S. Bank, Capital One, PNC, TD Bank, and BMO Bank, all found to have discriminated against American consumers, citing reputation risk as a result or a reason to deny service between 2020 and 2025. Now, I know that some of you are going to say, well, that's okay. A bank should be able to look at you and say, well, if we loan you money, or if we do business with you, it might ruin our reputation. Well, imagine it from a conservative's point of view. If you are an organization, say, that advocates for aborting children, I think there's a reputational risk in that. Don't do any banking with Planned Parenthood. Don't do any banking for any of those organizations, including pharmacies that sell the morning after pill or the abortion pill. J.P. Morgan Chase Bank's internal screening system regularly flagged terms like MAGA, Make America Great, and America First that appeared in merchants' customer profiles. So if you ended up with MAGA in your customer profile, all of a sudden you're on the dirt list at J.P. Morgan Chase. The report also found that organizations

0: patients on both sides of the political spectrum had been denied services because of their perceived political affiliations. The Consumer Financial Protection Bureau announced an investigation into the banks today and pledged to address any consumer harm caused by the debanking practices. Well, I'll tell you what, line it up, because those are nine of the biggest banks in America, and if they're guilty, they ought to pay the penalty. Now, second question, is Bank of America a backdoor for Chinese money laundering, and is a $1.2 billion fine enough to make a megabank think twice about it? Bank of America ordered yesterday to pay $1.2 billion to the Treasury Department. It violated anti-money laundering and sanctions laws. The penalty is the third largest, this is from the NBC newsroom, the third largest ever issued in the history of the U.S. Treasury. As the second largest bank in the country, Bank of America has more than 70 million clients and processes about $4.5 trillion in payments for individual customers every year. The Treasury Department says Bank of America admits it willingly violated the Bank Secrecy Act and failed to maintain an anti-money laundering program that met minimum requirements under the law. Yeah, Bank of America failed to timely report to FinCEN over $5 billion in suspicious transactions, with over $1 billion of that activity implicating national security issues, including suspicious transactions indicative of Chinese money laundering and potential trade-based money laundering with a substantial nexus to America's southwest border. That's what the Treasury Department announced yesterday. The company processes millions of dollars of payments in apparent violation of sanctions targeting Russia, Belarus, Iran, Burma, Somalia, narcotics, and global terrorism. Well, imagine that. All the bankers doing all that, and now the Treasury Department is going to get a big fine. But is $1.2 billion enough of a fine to actually get the attention of those people in the banking business? Or do they just say, it's the cost of doing business, we'll pay the fine, and we'll go on violating the rules? At some point, some action has to be taken to make sure that these banks cannot continue to help out the likes of the Chinese communists or the Chinese money laundering folks as well. Glad to get your calls. If you want to join what we call the best conversation in talk journalism, it's right here every day at 866-HEY-LARS. 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
2: 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A presentation of Neil Company Real Estate. Sunny today with a high near 73. Tonight, clear with a low around 45. Tomorrow, sunny with a high near 85. Friday, also sunny with a high near 85.
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11: Hi, everybody. My name is McGraw Millhaven. Yes, McGraw's the first name. Millhaven's the last name. I know it's a mouthful. 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Join me weeknights as I host America at Night. 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
12: Fox News, I'm Tom Rigotti. Pope Leo XIV is now recovering from cancer surgery. Fox's Lauren Green with the latest.
13: He's eating, walking, and even celebrated Mass on his floor. Yesterday, doctors at Gemelli Hospital in Rome removed a lower section of his right lung. Tests confirmed a diagnosis of lung adenocarcinoma, the most common type of lung cancer with the most favorable prognosis.
12: There has been no official prognosis from the Vatican. President Trump is in Bullhead City, Arizona, south of Las Vegas, Nevada this afternoon to rally support for Republicans ahead of the midterms. That includes Congressman Andy Biggs, who's trying to unseat incumbent Democratic Governor Katie Hobbs. The president calls Biggs a much better candidate.
14: She's a dumb person. You ever see her? She looks at, I swear she's a dumb person. I know smart people.
12: Trump will rally supporters in Montana tonight. 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
17: Hey, welcome back to the Lars Larson Show. Consider this. You own a piece of land, and you've already spent about $500,000 that you had to spend to get permission to build on your own land. That sounds a bit outrageous to me. Kathy Jones McCann joins me now, is a property owner and the founder of Rural Oregon Property Advocates. Kathy, welcome to the program.
18: Thank you, Lars. Good to be here.
17: Tell me what's going on here. What in the world has happened when people in America own a piece of property, but they can't do anything with it, or they have to spend lots and lots of money to be able to get permission to build on their own land?
18: Yeah, but it sounds absolutely absurd, doesn't it? But
17: yep.
18: Right now, the contagion in Lane County, and I was unaware of this completely, it's been building, growing worse over the last 20 years, is that They've

0: just decided a handful of people, not elected people, in the planning department, basically headed by Sean Malone, the attorney for Landwatch, that they're just going to stop people from building. And in about 2021, during COVID, after the Holiday Inn fire that, you know, made its way down the McKenzie River corridor, they tried to say that none of the people's homes that burnt, they could even rebuild, but they ended up with a packed room at the courthouse and out into the hallway and down into the street and decided, yeah, well, okay, we're not going to be able to manage these people and get that passed. But really, under the table, quietly, after they said, okay, you can rebuild your houses, but only exactly on the footprint that was there before. So if you want to add a garage or a spare bedroom, forget it. Nothing but just what was there. They decided that if they couldn't stop the building of the people that already had permits, they were going to pass a code that disallowed any landowner that owned property on the McKenzie that had not previously been permitted for a building. They no longer could get a permit, period.
1: Now, what was the logic behind it? What was the logic that would allow them to deny somebody to say, you own the land there, but you can't build on it? And but why?
0: Yeah.
1: I mean, doesn't there have to be a reason that they take away your ability to build on your own land?
0: That would be any property owner's first question. Why?
1: Yep.
0: They don't have to have a reason as far as they're concerned, except they just don't want people to build. And when I realized this, and what happened is I get a letter in the mail that simply says very harshly, we are aware of the fact you have a building on your property that has apparently not been permitted, and you need to get permits within 2 weeks, or we are going to start fining you $2,000 a day. This is what you hear. And apparently, according to my attorney, who's phenomenal, land use attorney Mike Reeder, who's been in this game for close to 30 years, says they used to send out a fairly nice, we could say, letter saying you may have some building on your property that's not permitted. You need to come in and discuss this with so-and-so. No, there was literally a man, he knows the man, who decided, nope, in this little, you know, covey of people that controls us now with our property, nope, we're not going to send out, you know, congenial, respectful letters. We're going to hit them with $2,000.
1: Okay, but tell me this. Is there, I mean, they have to answer back to somebody who's elected, don't they?
0: Well, that is the thank God, because fortunately, because of Mike Reeder, my attorney, he got this brought after 2 years in front of the Board of Commissioners, who are elected, and the majority of them voted that this was absurd and that I should be allowed my permits. Now, we just won that. Again, it's been over 2 years on September 29th. And the ordinance and the actual fact of the matter, when I found out about this and turned the situation over to Mike Reeder, he said what they've done with this code that they enacted without informing landowners or holding hearings or letting you speak up for yourselves. There was over 30 of us on the McKenzie. They just said this is what's going to happen, and it's a take. It's absolutely illegal.
1: And just so
0: and
1: people,
0: said, well,
1: Kathy,
0: I want to sue them.
1: Kathy, I want people to understand the significance of a take. What you're talking about is the takings clause in the Constitution that says no man or woman's life, liberty, or property process and just compensation. And so when the government comes and takes something, if it's decided as a taking, then the government due process, and it sounds like you didn't get that. And number two, they have to compensate you for what they took.

0: And if they're not willing to do that, then they don't take it away from you. And yet, I think you're right. It is a taking.
1: Yes. And, of course, they jumped across on their chessboard of, you know, games that they play and immediately came back at us when he presented that fact to them and that I was going to sue them for it. They jumped across and said, well, she's got an environmental issue on this property, and there's a stream that runs behind this building she built, and it's not environmentally correct where she built it, and yada, yada, yada. This is their love to go to position, is environmental, because they've browbeat us with that for years now. But in fact, you know, it was not true what they, you know, put forward, old maps, 50 years old, FEMA maps, whatever. And we proved all of that, and the commissioners listened to this and said, she's right, she's got the law on her side, and they're going to continue to look at the take and this code that the county passed that said nobody's going to get a permit if they weren't already permitted. So we're still pursuing it. And I do believe we're going to win. We've won so far. And so I'm just hoping that the people on the McKenzie River corridor and the people in the county get out and vote for Jake Pelroy. This matter of fact, I guess the ballots just dropped today, because we've got to get people on this county commissioner board that are going to represent the people.
0: Absolutely right. Kathy, thank you very much. That's Kathy Jones McCann, who's a property founder of the Rural Property Associates. Kathy, thank you very much for the time. Back in a moment. 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
8: Hey, welcome back to the Lars Larson Show. It's a Wednesday. It's the Radio Northwest Network, and it's my pleasure to be with you on the Radio Northwest Network. 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Michael is on the line from Washington State. Hey, Michael, welcome to the program. What's on your mind?
9: Hey, thank you, Lars. I really love your show. I just have a super quick comment about the doctors and health professionals who are worried about gender-checking children to play sports. I played sports back in the 70s in Hood River, Oregon, I mean, a lot, and every year we had to get a physical. Yep. And every year we got tested for the, you know, first introduction to the turn your head and cough.
8: Yep.
9: Ordeal. I guess they were checking
8: I've been there too.
9: Or whatever.
8: Yeah.
9: Yeah. So they've been checking gender for decades. I don't understand why all of a sudden it's a monumental freaking inconvenience or against human rights or whatever they're
8: trying
9: to claim.
8: Well, you understand why they're raising the issue. They want to make it sound like it's this onerous task that has to be done. And yet, the folks behind the measure, which is Let's Go Washington, that's Brian Haywood's organization, they said, look, the thing does not require a gender check exam. It merely says the doctor has to indicate this is a boy or this is a girl. And they can do that based on the records they already have. So if you have a pediatrician birth certificate. The only reason that I wouldn't say birth certificate is I seem to remember that in Washington State, you can actually go in and get your birth certificate

0: changed to reflect your transgender nonsense, which I think was wrong. But just say, if your doctor says you're a girl, then you're a girl. And then it's up to the doctors whether they want to lie about it, right?
1: I know. I can't even grasp the concept of it. Especially a doctor, a medical professional. We learned the genders in fourth grade and all the differences between males and females and reproductive and all that stuff when they split the classes up. The boys and the girls had to watch different videos. We all learned about that stuff in fourth grade. It was pretty traumatic for us, but we learned it, and it hasn't changed.
0: You know, we had to watch a film. I went to high school in the film days. We didn't even have videos, but film.
1: It was film days. It was the '70s. Those films. You're right. It was the reel to reel film.
0: Well, yeah. imagine this though. There was one called Emergency Childbirth. And they said, well, what's this all about? And said, well, you know, one of these days, you might end up being along with, you know, family or friends or people you don't even know, and a young lady may decide to go into labor right then, and you might have to deal with that. And I thought part of it was they read something out of The Grapes of Wrath by John Steinbeck, which was, you know, the man going through the experience of helping his wife give birth to the child. And they said, you have to this and you have to watch the film. Yeah. What's that?
1: Yeah. It was his daughter in The Grapes of Wrath.
0: Okay. It's been a long time since I read the Grapes of Wrath.
1: Yeah. I totally understand. Yeah. It's amazing. It's ridiculous. I don't know.
0: They understand that if they had to go to the voters and actually say, why should we vote no on 638 instead of voting yes to ban boys from girls' sports? And they're trying to come up with a reason that actually makes some sense. And and as you can tell, they haven't been able to come up with one that actually makes sense, right?
1: Yeah, how many lame liberal doctors did they come up with to support this?
0: They said the four that wrote this piece in the Seattle Times Fish Wrapper claim that they are some of 100 pediatricians in the state of Washington who've come out against this. I would be willing, if you ever go to your family pediatrician and say to that doctor, hey, should biological boys be able to compete in sports against biological girls? If the doctor says, absolutely they should, walk out the door and don't turn back. Because that would be the smartest thing you could do.
1: Yeah, definitely. I don't know.
0: It's crazy stuff.
1: I don't know.
0: Good luck to you. Michael, thank you very much. I appreciate the call. I do want to mention this. My email of the day, but you can send more to talk@LarsLarson.com, is brought to you by Multnomah Medical Clinic. 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Andrew writes, and Lars, one thing that always amazes me is how often journalists reporting on strikes fail to dig deep. The story about the illegal ferry strike is one example. How much are the workers paid? What is the historical compensation trend over the past decade? And what about benefits? A great way to judge adequacy of compensation is turnover. From a small sampling, the article alludes that many are fed up and will retire. I'm assuming they would be retiring on a state pension probably long before most people would be eligible to receive Social Security. The number of folks exiting at retirement age is not a meaningful measure. Concerning the allegation that many are working overtime, the article does not talk about what the definition of overtime is. Is it 40 hours, or is it some dumbed-down state definition? If people are really working that much, management would be wise to consider hiring more people, as is cheaper than paying overtime. If workers are piling up hours to bump up their retirement pay, that is a different issue and should be addressed. Sounds like a problem even a wealth tax is not going to solve. Signed, Andrew. And I think they're absolutely right. The illegal strike he's talking about is when all of those ferry workers, the ones that work in the engine room on the Washington State ferry system, decided to do a sick out last week. It was not an official strike. They're not allowed to strike under state law. They have a contract, and they talked to the state back when they negotiated their last contract about getting a raise. And the discussion was, no, we're not going to give you a raise. So the fact is, the state of Washington has a new contract with these people, and the Marine Engineers Beneficial Association, the MEBA, They need to sit down and actually abide by their own

0: contract and not pull these illegal strikes. Although, now that they've gone on their official sick-out that crippled the ferry system, Governor Bob Ferguson has caved in. This guy is six kinds of coward. He has ordered a new evaluation of all the engineers' salaries. So all they had to do was actually hold the people of Washington State hostage, the way unions usually do it, and the governor, because he's a Democrat, immediately caves in, gives up, and says, pay them more. 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
5: A Western Swing. I'm Lisa LaSera, Fox News. President Trump with the first of two stops now in Bullhead City, Arizona, telling the crowd to get out and vote for Republican Andy Biggs. The congressman is hoping to unseat Katie Hobbs in the race for governor.
6: He's a conservative guy, but what he is he's really a common sense person, because it's all about common sense, more importantly than any label.
5: And the president said Republicans need to stay in power.
6: We have to be here a long time. We want to make it so it never happens again.
5: The president repeating a familiar theme this election cycle, saying people need to vote as if he's on the ballot. His next stop tonight is in Montana. Even as a new report shows inflation rising, the Trump administration says the president is bringing down costs for Americans.
7: A White House spokesman says President Trump has been clear about temporary disruptions as a result of the Iran conflict, but says the administration is delivering economic wins. An official says food prices are stable and beef prices fell. The U.S. inflation rate still accelerated in September. The consumer price index was up 3.7% from a year ago. Gas prices have spiked since the U.S. and Israeli strikes on Iran in February. The Labor Department says the prices for computer chips and electronics are also up.
5: Fox's Jared Halpern at the White House. Wall Street, the inflation report causing stocks to drop to their worst day since July, and its fifth loss in 6 days and setting an all-time high. The Dow lost 48, the Nasdaq all 511, the S&P minus 86. The Centers for Medicare and Medicaid says it's removed about 190,000 people from Obamacare who shouldn't be on it because they already have coverage.
8: These recipients are not paying for this insurance oftentimes, or if they are, they're heavily subsidized.

0: There's a risk in that, because if you're not paying for something, you sometimes don't even know you have it.
1: CMS Administrator Dr. Mehmet Oz. 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
1: An update on the Pope's health as he recovers from lung cancer surgery.
3: Leo XIV is eating regularly and has already begun walking and doing respiratory exercises. That from his two doctors, who have provided new information following yesterday's operation. They say blood tests and an X-ray have confirmed a normal post-operative recovery. A growth on the Pope's lung discovered in a routine checkup turned out to be cancer. Surgeons removed part of Leo's right lung, but we're still waiting to hear whether tests show if the cancerous cells were contained or had already spread. Jonathan Savage, Fox News.
1: The Justice Department is threatening California with possible legal action over what it says are non-citizens believed to have received mail ballots for the midterm elections. The acting deputy attorney general has sent a letter to California's Secretary of State saying they have 48 hours to review the list. The L.A. County Registrar says his office is reviewing the demand with the Secretary of State and the state attorney general. An NFL player, once considered a star, receives a mixed verdict in a civil case against him.
4: A jury in Miami finding former Dolphins wide receiver Tyreek Hill liable for two counts of battery, but not liable for the eight remaining claims made by his estranged wife. After 4 hours of deliberations, the jury awarding Laquita Vaccaro $500,000 in compensatory damages, but denying her claims for punitive damages. The week-long civil trial involved numerous allegations of physical and verbal abuse committed by Hill toward Vaccaro. Hill, who played for the Chiefs and the Dolphins, is currently a free agent. Frank Lanza, Fox News.
1: For the first time in 25 years, there's a new type of sunscreen available. The FDA approved the chemical ingredient BEMT back in June. Dermatologists say it offers broad protection without the cosmetic downsides of older ingredients. I'm Lisa Lacera. This is Fox News.
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6: From the Seven Feathers Casino Studio, I'm Patrick Schneider with these headlines. In the KQEN Business Spotlight, it appears that Grocery Outlet is headed to Sutherland. The Roseburg School Board will meet at Fir Grove Elementary Wednesday night. You can read more about that at 541radio.com. A coordinated search effort involving the Douglas County Sheriff's Douglas County Search and Rescue volunteers resulted in the successful location of a missing Roseburg man. Thrive Umpqua and Umpqua Valley Arts will have their third Thursday event this Thursday. And staff with the Umpqua National Forest and the National Wild Turkey Federation have completed hazard tree work across the forest. Taking a look at weather, sunny today with a high near 73. Tonight, clear with a low around 45. 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

with you, and I'm glad to get to your phone calls and emails in just a moment. 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And if you're a naysayer, that is, you disagree with my point of view, that's more than okay. We're going to take naysayers, as we have for more than 30 years, and always put them right to the front of the line. All you got to do is call in and make your best argument in objection to whatever it is you heard from me that you disagree with. That's what makes you a naysayer at 866-439-5277. You can send emails to talk@LarsLarson.com. Our poll on X today, and this one's going to be interesting. Should the United States Census ask Americans about their race and ethnicity? Now, before I give you an explanation on why we're asking that question, and there's a very good reason for it, I'm going to tell you the answer is absolutely no. Americans should not be divided based on their race, based on their ethnicity, based on their gender or their age or any other factor. In fact, I think to do otherwise is actually unconstitutional. But the Trump administration is now saying that they want to see the next census eliminate race, ethnicity, and sexual preference from the U.S. Census. If you know the U.S. Constitution, and I know it reasonably well, the Constitution requires a decennial census, one every 10 years. And what's the primary purpose of that? It's not to information gather for private companies. It's not to make better marketing plans for companies in America. It's designed to be able to allocate the members of Congress so that every single member of the United States Congress, all 435 of them, represent about the same number of Americans, around 800,000 Americans. Now, how is it that that could get out of balance? Well, people move from one place to another place. Some states see their populations go down. Usually the blue Democrat states see the population go down because people flee from their bad policies. And the red states? Well, especially lately, the red states have been gathering or garnering all kinds of additional population because people move away from the things where it's painful to live there. The crazy taxes, the crazy rules and regulations, and the crazy politics of blue states in America. So, blue states tend to lose population, red states tend to gain population. Every 10 years, we count all the Americans as the Constitution requires, and then you decide where the members of Congress are allocated. So, is there anything in the census that says, give us the number of black, white, brown, Asian, give us the number of gay, straight, transgender, or whatever, give us the number of people of this ethnicity or that ethnicity? None of that. And Donald Trump's proposed rule says, no question about race, ethnicity, or sexual orientation shall appear on the short-form decennial census in the questionnaire or any questionnaire used for the enumeration of the population, with the exception of questions about biological sex, date of birth, household relationships, no person shall be obligated to furnish a response to any demographic question as part of the census. The rule also excludes illegal aliens and temporary foreign workers, students and visitors, none of whom can legally vote, from congressional apportionment. So, should the U.S. Census ask Americans about their race and ethnicity? My answer to that is no. You can answer the question any way you like. You'll find it at Lars Larson Show on X. You'll also find it on my website at LarsLarson.com. Now, consider this. What kind of creepy, cowardly adults would hang a dozen teenage girls out to dry? Adult decisions forced more than half of the Camas High School girls cross country team to walk off the course yesterday. Those girls forfeited their match because adults decided to make those girls run on a team that included a biological boy, otherwise known as a trans girl, to satisfy the demands of LGBT politics. 1 month and a few days ago, Logan Mikhailoff, a biological male, ran track as a boy, but he didn't run very successfully. So he brought his body, built on teenage testosterone, to the girls' track team. Now, does that seem to make any sense at all? If somebody wants to be a naysayer and explain to me why you'd let a biological boy run on the girls' track team, and if you've seen any pictures of the beginning of the cross-country match that the girls forfeited yesterday, it's not hard to spot Logan at all. He stands about, well, about a foot taller than almost everybody else on the team.
coaches on the public payroll let this happen.

happen. So did principals and superintendents in the Camas High School administration and school board members as well. I'd love to talk to one of their school board members and ask them, do you think that this is fair to girls? Do you think it's in keeping with Title IX? Do you think it affords those girls equal opportunity for them to have to run against a biological male? Like it or not, biological males, especially when it comes to track and field, are superior in the results they produce in those events. It doesn't mean the boys are better than girls or the girls are better than boys. Boys run faster than girls. That's a biological fact. I've pointed out time and again that boys, men, beat the 4-minute mile time back in the mid-1950s. Girls have never actually got to the 4-minute mile time. They may never get there. That's not a strike against girls. It's simply saying that when you know there's a difference biologically in the capability of boys and girls, men and women, then you have to take that into account. So, what about the adults that made this decision? Cowards, every single one of them. Capons, if you will. If nobody else will say it, I will. Any of them who want to come on my talk show and explain why they would make these girls pay by forfeiting that race for their negligence, I will give them all the time they need. In the meantime, bravo to the Camas girls cross country team. And don't forget, if you're a voter in Washington State, vote yes the way I'm going to vote on Washington Initiative 638. This will fix the problem that these political poltroons refuse to confront. You know what it'll do? It'll simply say, we're not going to make biological girls compete against boys in sports. We're not going to allow boys to bring their superior physical ability and then compete as a girl the way Logan Mikhailov is doing right now. And I would love to talk to Logan Mikhailov if he wanted to come on this show and explain to us why it was on the 5th of September he was competing as a boy, but yesterday on the 13th of October, just over a month later, he was competing on the girls' team. Why did he make that change? Is it because he honestly believes that he is a girl? Or is it because he competed as a boy and he didn't do very well in that competition and he wanted to change things up, become the local version of Leah Thomas, you know, the swimmer who was so very, very successful and who was so very, very male? If anybody thinks that that is the right thing to do, I'd be glad to take your calls. 866-HEY-LARS. That's 866-439-5277. Send your emails to talk@LarsLarson.com. And I'm always glad to have you on the Lars Larson Show and the Radio Northwest Network.

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1: That makes a lot of sense. A lot of nonsense.
2: 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You're bloody well right. 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
0: This is the Northwest Nonsense.
3: How much longer do we have to sit for this nonsense?
0: Pumped by River City Environmental. That great moment every day where Lars brings you the cold, hard facts without any liberal wokeness from the Daily Dead fish wrapper or mainstream media bias.
4: So let me put the question this way. What is the future of a state in a region where two-thirds of the citizens see it on the wrong track? I'm going to cite a poll that was done by the Oregonian or Oregon Live, what I call the Daily Dead fish wrapper. 21% of Oregonians feel the state of Oregon is headed in the right direction. Just over one in five think we're on the right direction. In contrast, 59% of registered Oregon voters that were surveyed by DHM Research say they felt the state was moving in the wrong direction. I said two-thirds, not quite two-thirds, but very, very close. And the remaining 20% said, we're not sure if we're going the right direction or not, which I guess you could put them down as confused. Well, the survey goes on. They say the poor ratings are not a record low. In surveys that DHM did in 02, 03, and 2022, Oregonians also felt pessimistic about the state's direction. So they did the survey in the last week of September leading up to October 1st. It is a plus or minus of 4%. So factor that in. But it's still stunning. The negative sentiment, says the Oregonian Live or Oregon Live poll says, cuts across demographic groups. Respondents at every age group, every education level, gender and geography all overwhelmingly reported feeling Oregon is on the wrong track. Republicans are more likely than Democrats to say Oregon's headed the wrong direction. Only 28% of Democrats said the state was going downhill. 94% of Republicans said the same thing. In line with that, not a single individual who said they would vote for the Republican State Senator Christine Drazen as governor felt positively about Oregon's trajectory compared to 46% of those who favored Governor Tina Kotek. Of the 63 individuals who said they weren't sure who they'd vote for in the race, 63% said Oregon is moving in the wrong direction compared to just 6% who said the state was on the right track. So what does that tell you? It says probably that you're on the wrong track because of government. Government is making most of these decisions, and yet will voters actually choose an alternative to Tina Kotek? If four years of Tina Kotek as governor, Democrat supermajorities in the House and the Senate, every single statewide office occupied by a dimwit Democrat, and you think you're going the wrong direction, do you choose different leadership? That's the question you need to ask yourself. Today's commentary is brought to you by River City Environmental. Here's some relationship advice. Give your septic tank a little bit of attention every 3 to 5 years. Ignore it, and things can get kind of messy. If you want to join the best conversation in talk journalism, it's here every day at 866-HEY-LARS. That's 866-439-5277. Send your emails to talk@LarsLarson.com. And, of course, you can vote in our poll on X. The daily poll question is up there every day. This one has to do with whether or not they should simply count the census or whether they should gather racial and ethnic data as well. 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Dean Egger writes, and Lars, I'm really upset with the situation unfolding in our high school. My belief is these girls, and he's talking about the Camas girls that I discussed earlier, need to compete only in their cross-country races with girls. Once again, our weak, woke politicians have caved into a small percentage of our... They've ruined what a lot of these girls have worked for and strived for, but Camas and their administration have gotten on board and towed the line. Worthless. I live in the district. I've got friends, teenagers that attend Camas High School, and they are livid. Why is this male competing on the girls' team? In my opinion, he can't make it competing on the boys' team. Simply, he wants to win by any means possible. I can't explain my real position, but I've decided I'll go out and support the girls by taking a stand for what's right. Girls only on the team. I will also vote on initiative it's 638. He put 368 to prohibit this situation. Wake up, Olympia. And now today's Daily Grill.
0: Insane.
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4: Well,

0: Daily Grill is going to go to City Hall, Portland. For all the folks who are saying Portland is coming back, I want you to consider the news that broke this week that was about as stunning as any news I've heard in the last 6 months. Human remains found in a garbage bag in downtown Portland. A crew cleaning up homeless encampments. Now think about that for just a moment. You've actually got government workers whose job is to clean up homeless encampments. And what did they find in a garbage bag right in downtown Portland on Tuesday morning? They found human remains. Investigators are trying to check the surveillance cameras to track down leads. The Portland police recognizes that a discovery like this, a discovery of human remains, especially in downtown in broad daylight, is concerning. Wow. Mike Benner, you deserve, I guess, the record. I guess it's your background in television that makes you so succinct in describing that. Concerning. Yes, you find parts of a human being inside a garbage bag in the downtown area of Portland, and you say that is concerning. I would say that's that would be putting it mildly. Glad to get your calls at 866-HEY-LARS. Oh, and my favorite post on X today, I got to mention this, from the Seattle Times Fish Wrapper editorial page. Now, this was an op-ed written by four doctors, and I'm going to name them. Grace Shee, Glenna Martin, Caitlin Blau, and Sam Doyle. They write, "We are a few of the more than 100 Washington pediatricians, family doctors, and nurses who oppose I-638 and their new sex inspection requirements." You know, these folks are in the medical business. They don't seem to have any problem telling you to take all your clothes off and put on one of those stupid paper gowns. But all of a sudden, they're getting all squeamish about the idea that they might play a role in deciding whether or not boys end up on girls' sports teams. You're doctors. Don't you do this stuff all the time? They said, "The initiative is a government mandate forcing us to conduct medically unnecessary and potentially harmful tests on elementary, middle, and high school girls." How is deciding that a girl is a girl or a boy is a boy, how is that potentially harmful? As I said, you're doctors and nurses and pediatricians. You do this stuff all day long. And all of a sudden, examining a child and determining whether the child is a boy or a girl and which sports team they ought to be on, all of a sudden, that is dangerous and potentially damaging. Coming up in a moment, we'll talk about big government contracts going to a guy's college buddies and that scandal as well. You got the Lars Larson Show.
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2: 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A presentation of Neil Company Real Estate. Sunny today with a high near 73. Tonight, clear with a low around 45. Tomorrow, sunny with a high near 85. Friday, also sunny with a high near 85.
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4: 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Our certainty had faded, and we were both thinking, wow, we're more different than we thought. Is our marriage going to be okay? 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In that moment, your efforts to become one will be challenged. 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Instead of battling each other at every turn, a better approach is found in grace. Grace is what becoming one is all about. Couples never know each other perfectly.

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2: I'm Dan Lody with Your Money Now. Wall Street was in the red today as the inflation report was hotter than expected. The Dow was off 48 points, ending the day at 51,621. NASDAQ lost 511 points, and the S&P 500 fell 86. That latest inflation report, the CPI, showed inflation at a rate of 3.7% in September. Core CPI, which removes food and energy costs, had an annual reading of up 2.6%. Navy Federal Credit Union Chief Economist Heather Long said that the Fed will need to raise rates in December, especially with wages growing at only a 3% rate. Shares of CoreWeave were down 15% today. The AI cloud computing company sees its bond selling off sharply as there are more concerns by investors about the amount being spent on AI build-out. Unsecured debt due in 2032 is trading below 80 cents on the dollar. West Texas crude was up about 1% today at $95 a barrel. And that is Your Money Now.
3: Texting enrolls you in a recruit. Fox News, I'm John Saucier. President Trump in Bullhead City, Arizona today to rally support for Republican candidates ahead of next month's midterm elections.
4: We have to be here a long time. We want to make it so it never happens again. They can never destroy. They destroyed our country. They would have, if they had one more year in office, our country would have been, I think, destroyed. It could never have been brought back.
3: The latest Fox News power ranking suggests Democrats are favored to flip control of the House. The Lindsey Clancy trial, a Massachusetts mom who killed her three children, ended in a mistrial last month. The jury failed to deliver a unanimous verdict that she wasn't criminally responsible due to postpartum psychosis. The Fox News Channel holdout juror Michael Desronville says he had no reasonable doubt, describing Clancy's actions as methodical based on what he saw in the courtroom.
5: The thought process that goes behind and to fulfill.
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2: Hey, welcome back to the Lars Larson Show. Well, as the city's economic development boss, in this case the city of Portland, handed almost $500,000 in no-bid contracts to his college buddy. So why won't anybody tell the taxpayers actually what we are actually buying and why we're buying these kinds of things? Sounding awfully swampy down there at Portland City Hall, and the perfect guy to wade into that is Aaron Mesh, who is managing editor for Willamette Week. Find the stories at WWeek.com. Aaron, welcome back.
8: Hey, Lars. Beautiful day.
2: Tell me about it. It is a beautiful day, but what in the world is going on that it seems though almost every day I wake up to another story out of either Seattle or Portland or Eugene or the Tri-Cities or Spokane about some kind of ridiculous, gigantic waste of money that's being perpetrated on the taxpayers. In this case, it's Prosper Portland and the new executive director of the city's Economic Development Agency, because, you know, if you're down there, you hand out the good deals to your buddies, right?
8: Well, I can't speak for Seattle or Eugene, but I think part of the reason why you keep waking up to these stories in Portland is because Sophie Peel keeps breaking them. And she is, in fact, the person who uncovered the rather extraordinary amount of money that's been directed by the new executive director of Prosper Portland, Cornell Wesley, to two of his college friends from Morehouse College. So they've been friends for many years. And immediately upon assuming office, or being appointed to this office, he said that we needed to do a top-to-bottom look at

0: at the loan guidelines and the legal risks in front of Prosper Portland, which actually, given Prosper's very poor track record recently on handing out loans, is a pretty good idea, right? So,
1: I agree it's a good idea, but why do you have to go all the way to Indianapolis to get a lawyer to look at an Oregon contract? Does any of that make sense?
0: That is the question, is why he would not, first of all, use Prosper's in-house counsel to weigh these questions. If you have an in-house counsel that can't do that, it does lead to the question of why you have that in-house counsel in the first place.
1: Yep.
0: But let's say that that you decided that you did need outside eyes, which often is the case. There's plenty of reasons for outside audits and risk assessment. There's a lot of firms in Oregon that can do that work. On the other hand, the firms in Oregon who do that work are not chaired by people who he went to college with. What makes this egregious in my eyes is not the scale of the contracts, which are roughly in keeping with what you'd expect for something work of this nature, but two things. First, is that he bypassed any kind of bidding process or even board approval for these contracts. And in one particular case, wrote a carve-out saying that we don't need to go through the typical board approval for this because there's no possible conflict of interest, which doesn't seem right to me.
1: No. I mean, if there's no conflict of interest, why do you have to explain there's no conflict of interest, especially when it's your old out-of-state college buddy?
0: There's a lot of documentation that Sophie's uncovered. You can find in the story that feels like protesting too much. A lot of talk of that, like only one firm in the country could possibly do this, and it's this firm. For things that it's not at all clear to me that the firm is actually particularly capable of doing. But go ahead and look at the story for those details. The other big red flag that I see here is that the scope of work remains a secret from the public. In two out of the three contracts, the agency, Prosper Portland, has declared that attorney-client privilege prevents them from disclosing what it is that the outside law firm was studying. And
1: that doesn't make sense, does it?
0: That's obviously not the case, in that one of the parties can waive attorney-client privilege, and that party is Prosper Portland, who we're requesting the records from. And yet they continue to die on this hill that we cannot look at the work that was assigned to its executive director's college friend, nor can we even look at the scope of work that was assigned to the executive director's college friend. Now, that to me strikes me as a problem for an agency that is trying to dig itself out of an accountability and trust crisis. Essentially, Cornell Wesley was hired to help this agency begin to rectify a lack of trust in the public after a $7 million loan to the shoe startup made in Old Town went under. He's coming in on the very purpose of trying to clean up shop, and these contracts are being issued in an effort to clean up shop. So then the question becomes, why can't the public see them, and why weren't they given in a competitive bidding process?
1: Yeah, you'd think they would be. Now, what are the other two? The one is the Synergy Credit Union Consulting, and they're out of, Chicago?
0: I believe so.
1: What does Prosper Portland need to have legal advice on Synergy Credit Union Consulting? What's that about?
0: My understanding, and I want to be careful because the details are not sitting in front of me, and I don't want to misstate anything.
1: Sure.
0: But my understanding is this has to do with the fact that, Prosper does give out the kinds of loans that a credit union would give out to businesses that have poor lines of credit. So they are looking at the risks involved in their lending process. So it's a valid thing to study, and it might even be a valid thing for someone who specializes in credit unions to look at. On the other hand, Prosper itself is not a credit union. And so there are questions that are raised about whether or not this is the firm that is most qualified to look at that issue.
1: And since you are Sophie's boss as managing editor, the suggestion I make is, why is government making loans that other commercial institutions won't make? And you say, well, because they won't loan to some of our clients because they're high credit risks. Okay. All the more reason for the government not to take the taxpayers' money and loan it out to people who are so apparently toxic when it comes to their credit, credit risks.

0: is that the banks won't touch them, the credit unions won't touch them, so we'll loan them the taxpayers' money? I mean, does that strike you as a little smelly?
1: Well, I mean, we can look at a lot of the loans that Prosper has made recently. And again, I keep coming back to this shoe incubator loan that no lender would have made, and that certainly, in fact, multiple other governments rejected, saying this is a high-risk loan. You're leveraging public dollars against public dollars. In other words, saying that like the way that we will pay you back is by getting more public dollars from another agency. That loan never ever should have been made, and it essentially it did cost the previous director his job.
0: It almost sounds like that old deal they do called kiting checks, where you write checks from one bank account, and then you fill the bank account with checks from some other bank account, and if you keep the circle going long enough, you can fool everybody into thinking you've got a couple of hundred thousand in your bank account. You can find it at WWeek.com. Should Portland's development chief hand out no-bid deals to his college buddies? I think the easy answer to that is yes. Thank you very much, Aaron. I appreciate it. Coming up in a moment, prosecutors say a Washington woman helped plan a school shooting in Canada and then sat back to watch if it would happen. Should she stay behind bars for now?
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6: Hey, welcome back to the Lars Larson Show. It's Wednesday on the Radio Northwest Network, and I got this email from Lauren, who writes in. She heard me talking about not only the Camas girls cross-country team scandal, the fact that a dozen girls, a little more than a dozen, simply walked off the field and would not take part when they were told that they were going to be on a team with a biological male competing, who had competed as recently as a month ago as a male and is now competing as a female. And she writes, I heard you read the newspaper opinion from the four medical doctors who are opposed to I-638 initiative. And I did. It's an op-ed piece that was written for the Seattle Times Fish Wrapper. Lauren goes on to say, I was talking with the Camas High School girls cross-country coach the other day who asked me explicitly what the physical examination means for I-638. So I inquired. See below the response from the director of communications for Let's Go Washington. That's Brian Haywood's organization. She says, you'd think these doctors would request this information themselves before publicly stating their I know nothing position, kind of like Sergeant Schultz on the sitcom Hogan's Heroes. Feel free to read Hallie's response. Well, here's the response. She asked, hey, Lauren, thanks so much for everything you've done to support the initiative 638 specifically. And think about this carefully, because you're going to hear a lot of ads in Washington about I-638. I will be voting yes on I-638. Why? Because that will say boys have to compete against boys in sports. Men have to compete against men in sports. You don't have boys or men competing against girls or women. But here's what Hallie, this is Hallie Hertzberg, MS, Director of Communications, Let's Go Washington. I-638 does not require or even authorize exams of any kind. It simply says that a doctor must confirm a student's sex. This can be as simple as referring to existing medical history forms or of treating the patient. Additionally, male-female designations are already made on medical forms that are filled out by doctors and kept in office when they are filling out a student's sports physical form. So this initiative only adds that checkbox back onto the sports physical form as it was before it was removed in 2019. So 7 years ago, they changed it. They said, take the checkbox off.

So that the doctor no longer indicates this is a male or this is a female, they're putting the checkbox back on. Does it mean that when you've got a student, a young boy or girl, and wants to take part in sports, that they have to, you know, hustle on down to the doctor and drop their drawers for the doctor to take a gander before they can take part? It does not say that. As they said at the Let's Go Washington initiative, I-638 does not require or authorize examinations of any kind. It simply says the doctor has to confirm the student's sex. Seems pretty simple to me. Seems very straightforward to me as well. Glad to get your calls at 866-HEY-LARS. That's 866-439-5277. 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My answer to that is no. The Trump administration is suggesting that the next census should simply count Americans, that it would eliminate race, ethnicity, and sexual preference from the U.S. Census form. Trump says no question about race, ethnicity, or sexual orientation shall appear on the short form decennial census questionnaire or any questionnaire used for enumeration of the population. That's it. With the exception of questions about biological sex, date of birth, and household relationships, no person shall be obligated to furnish a response to any demographic question as part of the census. I think that's fairly straightforward. Glad to get your calls. Conversation and talk journalism. It's 866-HEY-LARS. That's 866-439-5277. Send your emails to talk at LarsLarson.com. Now, you might remember when we talked about a terrible mass murder that happened in a small community in British Columbia called Tumbler Ridge. And at the time, we wondered what in the world was going on here, because it appeared that the young man who was involved in that was, in fact, a transgender. And we had started to see a real pattern of transgenders being involved in horrifically violent murders and other attacks throughout the United States. Well, a Bellingham woman — now, Como News calls her a woman, even though she is James Cody Bryant, a 30-year-old man, but he uses the she, her pronouns and goes by the name Melody. So, it is, in fact, a Bellingham man who is charged with helping to plot a mass shooting at a Canadian school earlier this year. And a U.S. District Judge ruled yesterday that James Cody Bryant is going to stay in federal custody. Yeah, unbelievable. James Cody Bryant, using she, her pronouns, going by Melody, appeared in court, shook her head as federal prosecutors outlined their accusations that she conspired with 18-year-old Jesse Van Rootseller to carry out the February shooting in Tumbler Ridge, British Columbia. We talked about it on this show. It does not get much more serious or dangerous for the community. That's what the Assistant U.S. Attorney Todd Greenberg wrote in a memo, saying that Bryant should stay in custody pending the legal actions. With a full understanding of Van Rootseller's intent, Brian aided in the attack plot, becoming a conspirator in the murders. Now, what is Brian charged with? He's charged with attempting to help create the situation for an international murder in this case, and the potential penalty is up to life in prison. So, it'll be interesting to see whether or not, for now, James Cody Bryant, even going by the female pronouns, is going to be kept in custody right now. According to the charges, Bryant and Van Rootseller had discussed prior mass shootings and their notoriety. Van Rootseller saying in messages she wanted to carry out the deadliest mass shooting in Canadian history. James Cody Bryant, according to the prosecutors, knew about the plan, knew what was going to happen, and decided not to say anything to anyone. Now, here's the way the prosecutor put it. In the end, Bryant followed through on the promise not to snitch on Van Rootseller. Anyone with character allows them to help plan a mass shooting and then sits back and literally tries to watch as school children are murdered instead of snitching on the killer is a danger to the community and should be detained pending trial. Well, guess what? The judge in this case is holding that suspect in custody until trial. It's Wednesday. It's the Radio Northwest Network, and you're listening to the Lars Larson Show.

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8: A two-rally day. I'm Lisa Lacerra, Fox News. President Trump now on his way to Montana after a campaign stop in Arizona.
9: With early voting underway, President Trump told supporters in Bullhead City, Arizona, to pretend he's on the ballot.
10: And, you know, in a certain way, I am on the ballot. You don't have to pretend, because if we lose, we can lose all of the no tax on tips and no tax on Social Security for our great seniors, no tax on overtime.
9: The president won Arizona in 2024 by more than 5 points, but the state has a Democratic governor running for re-election.
8: Fox's Jared Halpern at the White House. The president easily won Montana 2 years ago, but the three-candidate Senate race has narrowed for the Republican. The latest Fox News poll finds the economy top of mind for voters who are signaling more support for Democrats than Republicans ahead of the midterms.
11: The Fox poll finds two-thirds of voters are dissatisfied with the direction of the country, and a little more than a quarter think the economy is good or fair. Just under half say their finances are worse than they were 2 years ago, and 6 in 10 voters say the cost of living is the top economic issue.
8: Fox's Jessica Rosenthal. The poll finds President Trump's approval rating at a new low of 36%, and on issues, the president is underwater on every issue except the border. Subpoenas issued to multiple family members of Minnesota Congresswoman Ilhan Omar. She's the subject of 2 federal investigations.
12: Homeland Security agents and DOJ investigators are looking at whether Ilhan Omar's declared age on applications to come to the United States and later to become a U.S. citizen are inaccurate. She came to the United States in 1995 and became a citizen 5 years later in 2000. Authorities are looking at potential immigration fraud over a period of years, and they're specifically looking at paperwork connected to her father's application, which ultimately helped get her into the United States.
8: Fox's David Spund. 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
1: Dominican nationals extradited to New York to face charges in the stabbing attack of an off-duty NYPD detective.
2: D'Angelo Caraballo and Snyder Bautista pleading not guilty in court in New York City to attempted murder and other crimes. Prosecutors said the illegal immigrants stabbed off-duty detective Jose Mercedes 10 times earlier this month in a robbery attack before they fled to Massachusetts, where the Dominican nationals were captured. Detective Mercedes released from the hospital this week, said,
3: I'm happy to be standing. Emotionally, I feel happy to be alive.
2: Prosecutors also say that one of the suspects was out on bond at the time of the attack, despite a previous gun charge. Both, for now, remain locked up. Jeff Manasso, Fox News.
1: Social Security recipients will be getting a raise next year.
4: The Social Security Administration says benefits are rising 3.6% in January 2027. Benefits are payable to 76 million Americans. SSI recipients will start receiving increased payments on December 31st, 2026. In late November, Social Security cost of living allowance notices will be available online to most beneficiaries in the message center of their My Social Security account. The maximum amount of earnings subject to the Social Security tax will increase to $192,300. Ginny Coselda, Fox News.
1: Netflix says it plans to lay off about 6% of its workforce as part of what it's calling wider organizational changes. The company's co-CEOs say its product, tech, legal, and human resources teams would be most impacted. Wall Street stocks dropped to their worst day since July after the terrible inflation report. Its fifth loss in 6 days since setting its all-time high. The Dow lost 48. The Nasdaq off 511. I'm Lisa Lucera. This is Fox News.
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6: From the Seven Feathers Casino Studio, I'm Patrick Schneider with these headlines. In the KQEN Business Spotlight, it appears that Grocery Outlet is headed to Sutherland. The Roseburg School Board will meet at Fir Grove Elementary Wednesday night. 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A coordinated search effort involving the Douglas County Sheriff's Douglas County Search and Rescue volunteers resulted in the successful location of a missing Roseburg man. Thrive Umpqua and Umpqua Valley Arts will have their third Thursday event this Thursday. And staff with the Umpqua National Forest and the National Wild Turkey Federation have completed hazard tree work across the forest. Taking a look at weather, sunny today with a high near 73. Tonight, clear with a low around 45. I'm Patrick Schneider on News Radio 93.9 FM and 1240 KQEN.
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0: Welcome back to the Ramsey Show in the Fairwinds Credit Union Studio. 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Brittany's in Charlotte, North Carolina. Hi, Brittany. How are you?
1: Hi, Dave Ramsey. I'm good. And how are you?
0: Better than I deserve. What's up?
1: Great. So I've got a question. My fiance recently won the lottery. He's from South Africa, so he's in quite a tax-friendly country when it comes to the lottery winnings. And I'm currently about $200,000 in debt. And he's been thinking that, you know, he's been looking through ChatGPT, and I don't really know exactly how to go around the processes, that it's probably better for me to file for bankruptcy with the current debt that I have so that we can start on a clean slate.
0: So it's just inconvenient for you to pay the debt that you owe.
1: Sorry, can you repeat that?
0: I'm sorry?
1: Sorry, I'm just struggling to hear you.

0: Yeah. So, what kind of debt is the $200,000 that you owe?
1: So I've got about 50,000 in student loans, 50 for my car, and then 100 for credit cards, medical debt, and some personal loans that I took out.
0: Okay. You understand that you pay the car or you lose the car in bankruptcy, right?
1: Yes, yeah.
0: So you're just going to give up the car.
1: So what we're thinking of doing is I file for bankruptcy, I give up the car. I also just write off the other debt that I have, the $100,000 that I've got in the credit and the medical, and then we can take care of the student loans with his winnings. And if I don't do that, then we might have to look at getting a prenup.
2: Why not just sell the car?
1: I could look at selling the car, but where I'm just a little bit worried about is, how will I be traveling around?
2: You get a cheaper
1: How exactly
2: car.
1: am I
2: I'm
1: going
2: not
1: to
2: saying go
1: be?
2: without
1: Wait a
2: transportation.
0: minute. If you give up the car in bankruptcy, you don't have transportation until you buy another car, right?
1: Yes.
0: Yeah, so if you
1: Where
0: sell
1: I'm
0: this
1: just a little
0: car,
1: bit.
0: you give up the transportation until you buy another car, right?
1: Yes.
0: Yeah,
1: But
0: and the
1: where I'm
0: student
1: just a
0: loans
1: little bit
0: aren't
1: worried and
0: bankruptable anyway. So 100,000 of the 200,000 of this scheme of your all's is bull crap because you can't bankrupt the student loans anyway, and you're either going to pay the car off or you could sell it and pay it off anyway. I have a
1: so
0: different
1: you don't.
0: view. I have a different view on this than you and your fiance have, so I don't think you're going to do what we tell you to do. I don't think you're the. I think you see things differently than I do. You're able to pay your bills, and you should if you can. I don't like that your fiance thinks it's inconvenient, and I really don't like it that you think it's inconvenient. And to the point that the only way he's going to marry you if you keep this debt is if you sign a prenup because you didn't do it the way he wanted to. So there's so much fish in this kitchen that stinks that somebody's getting food poison before we're done. This is going to go bad. So I'm old school, and I understand when people get in a pinch and can't pay their bills, that's different than won't pay my bills for me.
2: Yeah, regardless of where the money comes from, lottery, savings, if you have all that money and you have this pile of debt and you go, nah, I don't really feel like paying that.
0: Yeah. So what would I do? I would sell the car and I'd work my way through these other debts, plus or minus this fiance, the lottery winner from South Africa. This is bad. No. I would not tell you to do that because it's not what I would do. And if you were my little sister, I would tell you not to do that because I love you and I want good things for you in your life. And I want you to live a life where of honor, of integrity, of dignity, not where paying your bills is just inconvenient for him. And so now, but I don't think you guys are going to do that because I think you think differently than I do. And that's okay. You're allowed to do that. But you called here, so you have to get our opinion because that's like what you pay for, right? So.
2: Oh, that's a tough one. Yeah, and the other thing is, either way, you're not changing the behavior that got you here. Whether it was through bankruptcy or the lottery winnings paying off the debt, you gotta go, why did I go into all this debt in the first place? Why did I buy a $50,000 car I couldn't afford? And so that's the other piece of the puzzle to solve before you guys get married, is align on your values. Because otherwise, those lottery winnings are gone. You're gonna blow right through those too.
0: Yeah, well, we don't have that piece of information as to the amount, but it's just a matter of time. You can burn through any amount of money, right? Ouch. Jordan's in Spokane, Washington. Hi, Jordan. How are you?
3: Hi, it's an honor to talk to you guys.
0: You too. How
3: Thanks for
0: can we
3: taking my
0: help?
3: call.
0: Sure. What's up?
3: I am experiencing paralysis of analysis, and I can't decide if I should pay myself back out of my HSA or leave it alone. And I should say ours, because my husband and I, we had our daughter earlier this year, and when I was
0: Congratulations.
3: 7 months, oh, thank you. When I was 7 months

0: months pregnant, and he lost his job with his health care and everything. And so we went into, you know, modified stork mode. And now we have a pile of cash that we could use, thankfully, to pay off the remaining medical debt and just be free and clear.
1: How much is it?
0: We have $50,000.
1: $50,000 from the baby.
0: Yeah.
1: Without insurance.
0: Correct. Okay. No. Sorry. That's the pile of money that we have.
1: Oh, I'm sorry. How much are the medical bills?
0: $8,000.
1: Okay.
0: So do I
1: pay that out of the HSA or do I pay it out of the 50?
0: Correct.
1: Okay.
0: And the only reason I'm experiencing that I'm pausing is because I don't know whether or not we now need to figure out how to begin and start and everything with retirement options. My husband was able to find a job, and with a new company that we're both really excited about and on board with, but they are unable to offer retirement or insurance for a while. So we are in a holding pattern. I don't know. There's no good answers. He would like to stay there for a while, and we feel confident.
1: Well,
0: you've got health insurance in place, right? We went through you guys and got recommended one of the health costs or health sharing ministries.
1: Okay.
0: Yeah.
1: Okay, good.
0: We'll reevaluate that at the end of the year to see. I expect that we'll stay there only because we aren't expecting any additional high medical bills or anything like that.
1: And how much is in your HSA account?
0: That's the other thing, is there's only like 40 in there. And so I don't know whether it's worth conserving or not.
1: As much volatility as there is in your life, I would use the HSA. What would you do, George?
2: I mean, if you can leave it invested and you don't need it, then do it. But if it's going to make you lose sleep at night, just use it if you need it.
1: I think that $50,000 is for buying your next house and for making sure you got retirement going and getting through this job change and new baby. And I'm probably using the HSA money.
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0: 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Matthew's in Lubbock, Texas. Hi, Matthew. How are you?
1: Excellent, Dave. Thanks for taking my call.
0: Sure.
1: Just a quick question. I've got 6 months of savings in Big Bank of America, and I'm not getting any kind of a return on that investment. I want to try to stay ahead of the inflation, and I've heard that online high-yield savings accounts are getting like 4% or higher. Is it worth it? Is it safe to move my 6 months of savings into an online savings account?
2: 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Two things, either FDIC or NCUA. And that is insurance covering your account up to a certain amount. So if you're a single guy, it's going to be $250,000. If you're married filing jointly, you have a joint account, that'd be up to $500,000 with that bank.
1: Okay.
2: And so if the bank goes under, you're covered up to that amount.
0: Yeah. And so, but just because Bank of America sucks doesn't mean that there's not a bank that pays a high rate that's not 100% online. So, for instance, Fairwinds Credit Union is a national credit union that we endorse. They're the sponsor of the studio. You're in the Fairwinds Credit Union studio, right? And they've got great rates on, you know, your HYSA. I don't know what
2: it is today. It's over 3% currently. So the rates have been going down over the last couple of months. So 4% would be a very high rate. I haven't seen that anywhere currently. That's not like a temporary bonus kind of thing.
0: Yeah, but good interest rates on your high-yield savings account is not unique to online banks. Other people have it, okay? My bank, a local regional bank, is, you know, we've got cash reserves at Ramsey that they're paying us very well on. It's not 4%. But your money that you're parking like that is not even going to keep up with inflation usually. It's, the purpose is not to that account is not an investment account. That account is insurance against bad things happening when you're dealing with your emergency fund. And
2: this is why you want to keep it liquid. You don't want to invest your emergency fund. So

0: If it makes zero, it's still doing its job. But there's no reason to not try to get. I mean, you got $20,000 or $30,000 or whatever it is, or not try to get 3% some change on it. But I wouldn't go out on a limb with something that looks sketchy to try to get an extra half a percent either.
1: There's usually a lot of fine print involved, and you got to know the reputation of the bank. 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
0: Anna is in Sacramento. Hi, Anna. What's up?
2: Hi, guys. So I, like most people my age, I have student loans. I have about $50,000 of student loan debt. And I have a 401k from my old company that has $42,000 in it. And my current company has an ESOP program. And so I've only been with them now 2 years, and it's already worth more than the 401k of my old job. And so I'm wondering if it would be a good idea to just pull out the 401k from my old job and use it for my paying down my student loans.
1: Please don't do that. I'm begging you, Anna. Here's why. You are going to pay a steep penalty. You sound like a nice young lady. You're not 60, right?
2: No, I'm not. I'm 30.
1: So you're going to pay taxes on that money plus a penalty. So it would be the equivalent of you going out and borrowing at 35% interest to then go pay off your student loans, which we would agree that's a bad idea.
2: I would agree.
1: And how old are you now?
2: Yep.
0: 30.
2: I'm 30.
1: So let's say at 65, I'm going to play this out. If you just left that money alone and it grew at 10% average for the next 35 years to 65, it's $1.3 million.
0: So what you need to do instead is work your way through the student loan out of your cash flow, even though that's harder, but it's not worth a 35% hit, is George's point.
2: Okay.
0: And get with a SmartVestor Pro and roll this old 401k into an IRA in some good mutual funds that are growing faster, because it sounds like the 401k is underperforming also, the old 401k, because you said it's not doing anywhere near what your ESOP's doing.
1: And it sounds like this: the employee stock, you know, that part scares me a little bit, to have a lot sitting in there in one stock. So you may want to cash out anyways and invest it on your own or use it to pay off student
0: loans. Well, that one you can't. That's her current job.
1: Yeah.
0: Can't be cashing out of a 401k in your current
1: job. Well, she's saying she has the employee stock options.
0: The ESOP is pouring into the 401k.
1: Mm.
0: And so she's getting profit match there is what amounts to.
1: That's why it's
0: you can't mess
1: starting
0: with that.
1: To beat that old one.
0: Yeah, of course it's going to. But yeah, but on your old one, I would roll it to an IRA with a SmartVestor Pro, and then I'd work my way through the student loan debt with your income, and just, you know, I would, believe it or not, I would stop adding to any 401ks until I get these student loans paid off. But I don't know if you'll do that or not, but that's what we teach, and that's what you should be doing. So, good question. Thanks for joining us. Brianna is in Washington, D.C. Hey, Brianna, what's up?
3: Hey guys, me and my partner were wondering if we should switch to a 15-year mortgage because the interest rate went down, even though that will bring us over our 25% of our monthly income for our mortgage a month.
0: How much over?
3: $4,600 would be the payment, and right now we pay $4,000.
0: Yeah, and are your careers going well?
3: Yeah, so we both have pretty good careers at 19. Obviously, if one of us lost a job for some reason, we only worry we're, like, locked into this 15-year payment, and property taxes go up and unforeseen things happen, and now we're locked into something that we're not sure
0: we want
3: to
0: do. Yeah, but $600 shouldn't put you out of business if your careers are going well.
3: Yeah, I guess that's true. I guess we're just kind of like, do we lock in or not?
0: Yes, I would take a lower interest rate and be out of debt sooner.
1: What's your current rate?
3: 6.3, and this is 5% with like a local credit union.
0: Ooh, wow. Love it. What's your loan balance?
3: 491.
0: Okay. So we're talking about $5,000 a year in savings.
3: Yeah.
0: That's $500 a month.

0: month almost.
1: That'll ROI pretty fast.
0: Oh, wait a minute. That's almost what you're paying extra in payments.
2: Yeah.
0: You're going to be saving that much in interest, and you're going to put it right back in the payment.
2: Okay.
0: If you save 1.3% on $500,000, that's going to be about $500 a month in savings.
2: Okay.
0: But the way you're structuring it is it's all going on the loan, all going on the – you're using that to get out of debt faster, right?
1: So more is going to principal.
0: It's built into your 15-year. But my point is you're saving – you're not giving the bank wasted money called interest to the tune of about $500 a month. Meanwhile, your payment went up $600, and so all of that is the reason you're getting out in 15 years. I really like this plan. Yes, do a 15-year. Yes. And look up 10 years from now and pay it off. Look up 7 years from now and pay it off completely. That's where you're headed. So, very cool stuff.

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1: I'm Dan Loney with Your Money Now. Shares of Dell Technologies were down 11% in Wednesday trading as part of the growing concern about the spending on AI build-out. And with that concern, Barclays downgraded Dell, Hewlett-Packard Enterprise, and NetApp. Oracle, Supermicro, and HPE were all down at least 8% in trading today. Economists at Fannie Mae are expecting higher mortgage rates for the rest of 2026 and into 2027. The expectation is that the 30-year fix will average 7.4% in the fourth quarter of this year and 7.5% through all of 2027. Rates have remained high since the start of September due to inflation and higher bond yields. Wall Street was in the red as today's inflation report was hot. Dow Industrial Average was off 48 points, ending the day at 51,621. The NASDAQ lost 511 points, and the S&P 500 fell by 86. And that is Your Money Now.
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1: Fox News, I'm Tom Regani. President Trump traveled to Bullhead City, Arizona, south of Las Vegas this afternoon to rally support for Republicans ahead of the midterms, imploring voters to turn out to keep Democrats in the minority.
2: We have to be here a long time. We want to make it so it never happens again. They can never destroy. They destroyed our country. They would have, if they had one more year in office, our country would have been, I think, destroyed. It could never have been brought back.
1: The president will hold a rally in Montana tonight. A federal judge declines to block an effort by the Trump administration to eliminate diversity, equity, and inclusion initiatives.
3: The Baltimore judge ruled groups representing university faculty and minority business owners failed to show the executive order was too broad. The order issued by President Trump in March bars racially discriminatory DEI activities by federal contractors.
1: That's Fox's Lisa Lucero. 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
5: In the lobby of Ramsey Solutions on the debt-free stage, Calvin and Latasha are with us. Hey, guys, how are you?
6: Hey, how are you?
5: Welcome, welcome. Where do y'all live?
7: We currently live in Chicago, Illinois, but I do want to make it clear, we are from North Carolina.
5: Okay, very cool. Well, welcome to Nashville. We're glad to have you all here to do a debt-free scream. How much debt have you paid off?
6: $160,000.
5: Wow, and how long did that take?
7: 7 years.
5: Okay, cool. And your range of income during that time?
7: Dave, we started off at $50,000 and we finished off at $300,000.
5: Very cool. What do y'all do for a living?
6: I am a social worker, currently.
7: And we also have our own pest control and wildlife firm.
5: Okay. And that's you, then?
7: Yes, sir.
5: Okay. Good for you. Very cool. Good deal. So 7 years, $160,000. What kind of debt was that?
6: $132,000 was student loans.
7: And we also had some cars. We had some credit cards. So we were pretty normal. But the one thing I did want to make sure you knew is I spent a lot of money on an engagement ring, Dave.
8: You would have, oh boy. Did you go into debt for it?
7: I definitely went into debt, George. And how about this? It was $497.
8: Wow.
5: You big spender, you.
7: You know me.
5: I love it. Good for you. So what happened 7 years ago? Is that when you got married?
7: So if you ask her, I believe we got married 8 years ago.
5: Okay.
7: And we moved to Chicago. And about a week after we all moved up here, I lost my job. So we were trying to figure out what we were going to do. Finally ended up, you know, landing the job. But I was still, like, up to my eyeballs in debt. I was literally getting calls from the debt collectors telling me that I owed money on the $497 ring.
5: No way.
7: So I knew something there, Dave. So I was calling one of my friends. You know, he mentioned Dave Ramsey, so I went and I started going down this tunnel of just looking on YouTube and looking at all of your videos. And I told myself I was going to watch every video you ever made. And then I realized there were decades of videos to watch. finally, I just called my wife and I said, we're not going to make it. And she said, what do you mean we're not going to make it? And then I explained to her, you know, what was going on. And she said, well, what are you going to do? And then I said, well, look, I got something for you. I ended up showing her Dave Ramsey, and we've been going hard ever since then, Dave.
5: Wow. Following the baby steps.
7: Yes, sir.
6: Yes.
5: And 7 years later, through all of that, you get completely free.
6: Yes.
5: What was the one you paid off that you went, I hate you people, I'm so glad you're gone?
6: Student loans.
7: Student loans, yeah.
9: Yeah. Sally Mae is an ugly woman. Yeah. Ugly woman with a wart on her nose.
6: Mm-hmm.
9: Get her out of my house. I like it. You guys are awesome. So good.

0: glad for you. Congratulations.
1: So 7 years is a pretty long journey as far as Baby Step 2 goes. How did you guys maintain momentum while still needing to live life?
2: Well, outside of, you know, my Lord and Savior Jesus Christ helping me along the way whenever I did get weak, I did want to say, when I say my wife came kicking and screaming, the most important part of that is not the kicking and screaming. The most important part is that she came, because we would not have been able to do this alone.
1: So she was sort of the reluctant spouse at first.
2: Oh, my goodness. She was my cheerleader. One way or the other, let's put it
1: an accountability partner.
2: There you go. Yes, sir.
1: So, Latasha, for you, what was the hardest part as the reluctant spouse to go, all right, I get it now, I'm in? Like, what was the turning points for you?
3: Not spending. Not being able to spend. So the turning point was like, oh, gosh, we really are stretching ourselves thin. Well, I'm stretching us thin because, you know, he's on this page and I'm on this half a page, and it's just like I had to get on the full page in order to, you know, make our family be able to be in this position that we are now.
0: Yeah.
3: So
0: you kind of woke up and saw this is the only way out.
3: Yes.
2: I'll tell you what it was, Dave. We were headed out of town, and I had just sold my 2010 Dodge Challenger.
0: Ooh.
2: And I had $6,000 hard cold cash in my hand. And before we got to the airport, we had to ride together to the ATM because the bank was already closed. We put that cash inside the ATM. And her seeing all those transactions we had to make with all that money in our hand, I noticed a twitch in her eye then, and everything changed.
0: I sold my Challenger, baby.
3: Yes.
0: Wow. That's serious right there. That's when we knew he was doing it.
1: Yeah.
3: He sold it for a minivan.
1: That's true sacrifice.
0: Whoa.
1: That's the ultimate sacrifice.
0: Right. That's so stereotyped, it's unbelievable.
1: Yeah, so you guys, speaking of minivan, I see some beautiful children over here. Most of them don't look like they're older than 7 or 8. So was there a bunch of kids that came along during the debt-free journey?
3: Yes, 3.
1: Wow.
3: Yes.
1: So how did that work out? As you guys are trying to maintain momentum, you got babies coming left and right.
2: It was actually momentum, believe it or not, you know, because I had a daughter. I said, well, I got to get a second job, you know.
1: Mm. And so it made you work harder.
2: Oh, yes. And then I had another daughter, and I said, I got to get a third job. And then I had another daughter, so I get a fourth job. So
0: I
2: got to
0: go in business for myself.
2: Might as well, right?
3: Yeah.
1: That's amazing. So every extra kid just added more motivation of here's why we're doing this.
2: There you go.
1: Was that your why? What was underneath all of this?
2: Yeah, so most definitely that was a why, just looking at them and looking at the future that they could have. That was definitely something that pushed us forward. Our oldest son, our oldest child, Calvin Lee, he was kind of there with us through it all. You know, we saw some of the struggles that he had to sacrifice with as far as, you know, going to schools that weren't the best, you know, living in areas that weren't the best. And we didn't want that for everyone, and we didn't want that for him for the rest of his life either. So it helped us to push to do further, go further and do more.
3: Yes.
0: Now that you're 100% free, how's it feel?
2: Feels great. We haven't went outside and walked on the grass yet barefoot, but I'm excited about doing it.
1: That's the next step, is getting rid of the mortgage.
2: There we go.
3: Yes.
0: That's good. I like that. So what do you tell people now that you've gotten through $160,000 in debt? It's gone. What do you tell people when they say, how did you do that? What do you tell them the key is?
3: Consistency. Mm. It's the big one. It's the huge one.
0: Don't stop.
3: No.
0: Just don't stop.
3: Never give up.
0: Never give up. Never quit. Mm-hmm. Never quit.
2: So I would say get that consistent budget and stick to that consistent budget that you're doing with that written down budget, and have those conversations with your spouse ongoing. It's not a one-time conversation, but it's ongoing. And having those conversations help us to be able to grow financially, spiritually, and as far as our relationship was concerned, because it uncovered a lot of stories, backstories that we had that we didn't know about one another until we began to have these conversations.
0: Mm. Yeah, you got to get the family worked out of you.
3: Yes.
2: There you go. You know
0: the parts of the family, anyway. We'll keep the good parts. Yes. But the rest of it, yeah. Some of these people, yeah. No, thank you. No, thank you. All right. Let's bring the kiddos up and introduce them and give us their names and ages. A beautiful family.
3: All righty. So we have Calvin. He's our oldest one. He's 13.
0: Mm-hmm.
3: We have Natalie. And we have Natalie 7, we have Haley, and then who's 5, and we have Emily, who's 4.
0: All right. Very good. Now, you guys are come all the way from Chicago to do a debt-free scream. Have they been practicing?
2: They have been practicing the entire time. Hi, Mom. Hey, Miss Nate.
0: I love it. Very cool. All right, Calvin and Latasha.

0: Calvin, Natalie, Haley, and Emily, Chicago, Illinois. $160,000 paid off in 7 years, making $50,000 to $300,000. Count it down. Let's hear a debt-free scream.
1: Three, two, one.
2: We're debt-free!
0: Yeah! Woo-hoo-hoo-hoo! That's how that is done.
3: Wow. I love that. I love looking back going, do you think they 7 years from now completely debt-free making $300,000? I mean, just what a wild journey. People often overestimate what they can accomplish in a year. They underestimate what they can accomplish in a decade or 7 years. It's hard to look that far out, but the progress is unbelievable when you're that diligent over time.
0: Yeah, and 7 years from today, where will they be? Yeah.
3: Probably back here for a mortgage debt-free scream.
0: And heading towards $1 million net worth. Yeah.
3: And that's 14 years. You'll blink and that'll happen. So you
0: It's going to happen anyway.
3: Yeah.
0: So you might as well do some smart stuff while you're there.
3: Or you can be Eeyore and say, well, I can't make progress, so what's the point? It's too much debt.
0: Eeyore. Yeah. Well, Eeyore is not in their vocabulary, so these are can-do people, rock stars. I'm so proud of y'all. Very, very well done. Excellent, excellent work. This is The Ramsey Show.

0: Hey guys, Rachel Cruz here. All right, I'm about to say what everyone already knows, but budgeting is a good thing to do. But actually getting started, well, that's where people freeze up. 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
2: Our scripture of the day, Numbers 6:24-26. The Lord bless you and keep you. The Lord make his face shine upon you and be gracious to you. The Lord turn his face toward you and give you peace. James Crook said, a man who wants to lead the orchestra must turn his back on the crowd. Brody is in New York. Hey, Brody, how are you?
3: Hey, Dave, I'm doing great. Thanks for having me.
2: Sure. What's up?
3: So I have a question. I've been, my wife and I are not on the same page in terms of budgeting. So I've downloaded the Every Dollar app. I started using it, but it's hard to use if only one spouse is on board. And what I've really been doing is using it as like a reactive tool to say, hey, this is what we spent, and now let's put it in these categories and stuff.
2: I bet that makes you popular.
3: Yeah. Well, no, I don't really bring it up because the question is, you know, I know if we were on a budget, we would save a lot more. But, and the reason my wife doesn't really want to do a budget or really, you know, limit spending is because when she was really young, her dad passed away. And, a lot of times she brings up, you know, I don't know if we'll be here for retirement and we shouldn't wait till we are retired to go on all the trips we want and stuff. So we go on a lot of vacations, which I do enjoy. But my punchline question is,
2: how are you paying for those?
3: In cash. The only debt we have is our mortgage.
2: Okay, so what would be different about writing it down and planning to spend the money in cash and doing exactly what you're doing now? What would be different? That's a budget.
3: Just sitting down together and saying, how much do we want to spend on vacation? How much do we want? But I guess my question is it, obviously we would save more if we were on a budget.
2: It's not about saving money. It's about if you worked for me and ran a business unit for me, I would fire you for incompetence.
3: Yeah.
2: You're not managing your money well, and she's not acting like an adult. I mean, you guys need, she doesn't work for Congress. There are limits on her life. I don't care. I'm sorry her dad died, but there are limits on her life. I mean, what if she just decided to spend $100,000 on a cruise? What would you have to say?
3: Well, we don't have the money.
2: We
3: are not even close to, like, you know, putting anything on a credit card or anything.
2: That's not the point, man. The point is that she wants to act as if there's no boundaries while there is actually boundaries.
4: And a budget is just admitting that.
3: My question is, do we need boundaries?
2: Yes. But you don't need to use the budget as a punishment tool. It's not a form of medieval torture. It's simply you say, before the month begins, honey, here's what we are agreeing. We can spend our money however we want to. We're just going to tell it what to do instead of wondering where it went. And we probably will do almost exactly the same thing we're doing now, but we're going to be adults and be on top of it and telling it what to do. I'm not asking you to cut your spending on these trips in half. I don't know if that's the case. That's up to y'all. But the idea that a budget somehow automatically means restriction, automatically means lack, automatically means sacrifice, it doesn't automatically mean that unless you two decide it does.
3: Got it. So
2: my budget allows me to do anything I want to do.
4: It sounds like the real rub is that you're the saver and she's the spender, and we haven't called that out and come to an agreement on what that looks like.
2: Yeah. And so I want you to use it as a whip and a chair on her. No. We could do almost exactly the same thing we're doing now, but I simply want us to be in agreement about that before it happens, not after. Because this is, it's not maturity. It's not emotional maturity.

0: And it's not about whether we save more or spend more or save less or spend less. We together will sit down and look at that and decide that together. But I'm telling you, man, the data is in. The people that don't do budgets don't win with money. They simply don't. I don't care what you make. I mean, you can out-earn it for a period of time, but if you don't keep up with what's going on with your money, you don't have any eventually. And we studied 10,000 millionaires. Almost all of them do a budget with their spouse, and they're in agreement. But they're not necessarily penny pinchers. Some of them are. Some of them are tightwads. But some of them go on cruises. Some of them buy cars. They do whatever they want to do. And it sounds like you've got a great life. I would keep doing your great life and just write it down and let that be your starting point. And then the two of you adjust that and go, here we are. But this idea that we don't need to save for retirement, what are you going to eat? Dog food? I mean, you don't want to be on social insecurity. Of course you need to save for retirement. That's completely ridiculous. That's juvenile. Of course you need to have some wealth built so that you have some money, so you have some food to eat when you're old.
1: It's just an intentionality tool, because if you guys work too hard to not have any plan for where this goes and just hope there's enough in the bank account. So that's all we're saying is there is a boundary here. Let's make a plan for it so we feel good about it instead of guilty.
0: Telling your money what to do instead of wondering where it went. That's all it is. And again, both of you have a vote. She has a vote. This is not a tool to
1: control,
0: rein her in or control her or something like that. She gets a vote. And if her vote is we were spending $10,000 on a trip and now we're going to spend $10,000 on a trip still, that's okay. That's her vote. And we'll sit and look at that and talk about that together. That's fine. We both get a say in this. We both get a... And that's where you get this wonderful communication tool in your marriage and this combining of your values and sharing of your goals instead of she tolerates you managing the money and you tolerate her spending. That's not a high-quality situation. I think the problem is she probably views a budget as somehow she got the message that you're going to use that as a way to rein her in and control her, and that is not what we teach.
1: It's not a straitjacket.
0: No, not a form of medieval torture. It's simply telling your money what to do. Anthony is next. He is in Albany, New York. Hi, Anthony. How are you?
2: Hi, how you doing, Dave? Thanks for having me on.
0: Sure. What's up?
2: So I just have a quick question. I'm going to try to keep it as brief as possible. So I'm on baby step 3. I literally just paid my car off today.
0: Way to go.
1: Awesome.
2: Yes, it was nerve-wracking. Trust me, it was nerve-wracking.
0: I love it.
2: I've been binging your shows for the last 3 days because I already had the inkling I wanted to do it because of you. And today I just pulled the trigger and went with it. So at this point, I'm completely out of debt listening to your show. But that wasn't really the basis of the call. I wanted to know a little more about the next step, because that next step I have absolutely no knowledge of. And if you could help me, you know, even get the ball rolling in that direction, that'd be extremely helpful.
1: Sure. So you're talking about investing.
2: Yes.
1: Once you're done paying for the past, let's start building for the future. Well, it's simple. You want your money to beat inflation. You want to harness the power of compound growth, which is where your money makes money, the new pile of money makes money. And we found the best way to do that, the best way to start, is through tax-advantage retirement accounts. Most people have those through their employer, or you can always open up something called a Roth IRA. And the Roth word just means after-tax money that's going to then grow tax-free. So you're paying the taxes now instead of later. And if you just do that, if you just fully fund a Roth IRA for the year, that's a $7,500 limit for you for the year. You're going to be a multimillionaire if you invest it in some good growth stock mutual funds. Now, we don't have time to go into what mutual funds are, but I'm going to send you a link to our free investing guide. So your homework, Anthony, is to read through this guide so that you have a full understanding before you ever invest a dime.
2: Oh, that would be helpful. That's great.
0: And then if you actually need somebody to help you do it, you just sit down with one of the SmartVestor pros you hear us talking about. Just go to RamseySolutions.com and find a financial guy, gal, and they can sit down. They help you get set up that Roth IRA, and it can come automatically out of your checking account once a month if you want it to.
1: That's the best way to do it. If you've got like a 401k, Roth 401k, even better, just dial it up to 15%. Never touch it. Make sure you're in some good funds that are diversified. We recommend 4 different types. We'll walk you through that in our guide. And for anyone listening, we'll send you a link as well. It's RamseySolutions.com/guide. We'll also drop a link in the description of this episode

love it. That puts this hour of the Ramsey Show in the books. We'll be back with you before you know it. In the meantime, remember, there's ultimately only one way to financial peace, and that's to walk daily with the Prince of Peace, Christ Jesus.

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2: Crackdown on federal fraud. I'm Lisa Lacera, Fox News. Dozens of people charged in what the Justice Department says is the first nationwide tax fraud enforcement operation.
3: Colin McDonald, Assistant Attorney General for the DOJ's National Fraud Enforcement Division, announcing the first ever nationwide tax fraud surge.
4: Resulted in prosecutorial actions against 76 defendants in 45 days, whose alleged and proven crimes totaled an intended loss of over $490 million.
3: Noting this includes new charges against 31 defendants, including a man in Kansas sentenced to 51 months in prison.
4: Mr. Mwangi is a Kenyan national and businessman who collected Social Security and Medicare taxes from his employees, but pocketed the money for himself.
3: Adding those 31 defendants' alleged schemes targeted about $350 million in intended losses to taxpayers.
2: Fox's Kristen Goodwin. President Trump set to speak in Montana this hour, the second rally today in his stop of western states, to support congressional candidate Aaron Flint.
5: We have some great people there that are running, and I want to make sure they win. Because when I don't run, which, you know, in theory I'm not running, but I feel that I'm running, when I don't run, we get 49% less turnout. When I do run, we win easily.
2: Earlier, the president was in Bullhead, Arizona, in support of Andy Biggs. The congressman is running against incumbent Democratic Governor Katie Hobbs. The Pentagon is expanding its fight against drug traffickers, sending several hundred soldiers from the 10th Mountain Division in Fort Drum, New York, to Latin America. Fox News has confirmed the reporting of the New York Times. The first elements of the 600-soldier battalion have begun deploying to a new jungle training facility and will eventually train with local forces in Colombia and Honduras. 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